0: an acquaintance who died at the scene, and at least one other unknown suspect.
1: We will leave no stone unturned to bring all of those who may be involved to justice.
0: Police Chief Sean Barnes. The details revealed in a document filed in juvenile court where the 15-year-old arrested was making an initial appearance for alleged firearm violations and first-degree assault. Officials say three people were killed and at least four others were injured, including a 2-year-old boy who is still in the hospital.
2: Fox's Kristen Goodwin. A judge has ruled there's enough evidence to bring singer David to trial in the killing of a 14-year-old girl. L.A. County D.A. Nathan Hochman says David, real name David Burke, killed and dismembered Celeste Rivas Hernandez when she threatened to expose their relationship.
3: We believe that the evidence at trial will be overwhelming to prove guilt beyond a reasonable doubt on the three charges with which Mr. Burke will be charged.
2: Prosecutors say David met the victim when she was 11 and began sexually abusing her when she was 13 and he was 18. He denies killing her. The man convicted of murdering four University of Idaho students asking a court to let him withdraw his guilty plea. Ryan Koberger filed the handwritten petition from the maximum security penitentiary in Idaho. President Trump this afternoon at a GM plant in Michigan where he touted his border policy.
4: This is now the 15th month in a row. Zero people have come through our border illegally. Zero.
2: And the president said his tariff and economic policy helping power American companies like General Motors. 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
5: WMBD Radio Local News, I'm TJ Carson. The suspect accused of causing a fatal hit-and-run crash in Peoria early Thursday morning has been arrested in St. Louis. Peoria Police and Illinois State Police say a warrant for 36-year-old Shamar Greenlee was issued on Friday after he was identified as the driver that allegedly caused the crash near Maryland and McClure. The crash killed 17-year-old Isis Horn of Peoria. Greenlee was arrested later in the day by the Woodson Terrace Police Department in St. Louis. Police say he's being held in the St. Louis County Jail awaiting extradition to Peoria. A Peoria radio legend will be at the rink for the upcoming Peoria Rivermen hockey season. Ed Hammond was named the team's new play-by-play voice, replacing Jason Ruff, who took a similar role with the ECHL's Jacksonville Icemen. Hammond says he's looking forward to getting back to calling hockey games.
6: I've been a hockey fan since 1969 when I first listened to the Blackhawks on radio with Lloyd Pettit. Hockey's always been there for me.
5: Hammond will be leaving his role as the voice of Bradley women's basketball for the Riverman job, a role he held for 24 years. Gambling disorder has now been recognized as an addiction in the state of Illinois. Capital News Illinois reports Governor J.B. Pritzker signed legislation on Friday to update the existing Substance Use Disorder Act to codify gambling addiction in the same manner as alcohol and drug abuse. The move allows the Illinois Department of Human Services Behavioral Health Division to offer programs and support to compulsive gamblers and their affected families. More news in 30 minutes or as it breaks, and always at WMBDRadio.com.
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9: The 25 News First Alert forecast is calling for a chance for some isolated showers and storms late this evening into early tonight as a cold front passes through. Behind the front, though, some welcome relief from the intense heat and humidity that we've seen over the last couple days. High temperatures tomorrow will be in the mid-80s under partly cloudy skies, and highs will stay in the mid-80s over the next couple of days with quiet conditions continuing, but we could see some showers and storms return to the forecast Friday and Saturday. From 25 News, I'm First Alert Chief Meteorologist Brian Walter for WMBD Radio.
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15: Normal is broke and common sense is weird. 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I'm Rachel Cruz, hosting this hour with Jade Warshaw, and we are answering your questions about life and money. So give us a call at 888-825-5225. Up first, we have Sue in Tampa, Florida. Hi, Sue. Welcome to the show.
16: Hi, how are you?
15: Hi, we're doing great. How can we help?
16: So the reason why I reached out to you guys is because you're very Christian-based. And so my dilemma is my mom's in her 70s, never worked a traditional job where she could get Social Security on her own. So my parents got divorced. When it was time for retirement, she did the calculation based on my dad's income. So she has a very small amount of Social Security. In her 50s, my dad helped her buy a house. She sold it and went on the mission field and basically funded herself. Never was funded by a church. Whenever she'd have a financial crisis, she would reach out to my sister or I, and we had to help her, right? So she's used a lot of this, like the Bible teaches us to honor our parents, and she uses that pretty much as her weapon to get me and my sister to continuously support her. So I wanted to reach out to you guys because you are a Christian-based company. Morally, like, I'm remarried with a blended family, and we still have three minor kids in the house that we provide for. And, like, morally, are my sister and I responsible for our mom for her choices?
15: Well, I mean, from a basic level, no. I feel like we're all adults.
17: Yes.
15: And we all get to make our decisions. And as much as an honoring and respecting and taking care of are all three different categories of wording, right? So honoring is a very different thing than even just respecting, right? Some parents are like, you need to respect me. It's what the Bible says. It's like, no. It says I should honor you. What does that look like? It doesn't say, that you have to fund every member of your family, including your parents, financially when they have been adults and haven't made good decisions. It also says, Sue, in there, you reap what you sow. Decisions that you make about your life will come to fruition. It also says, take care of your family first, or you're worse than an unbeliever. So you're taking care of your nuclear family first before anyone else, right? So I'm like, you can bat around scripture as much as you want, and people can pull their punches and their own way of looking at it. And so I think, you know, what you're feeling is not wrong, and where you feel like you're being maybe taken advantage of and stressed of taking care of your own family, you have to figure out priorities. And so where I would push you is to say, you're probably gonna have a conversation around some boundaries, but also taking care of your family first. And then out of the abundance of what you have out of that, if there is any in the season, and you guys choose then to help her, then that's one thing. But this idea of having to be forced into it is tough.
17: I agree. I almost, if I were in your shoes, I believe I would try to remove her from the conversation as much as possible, because there's obviously some whatever around that. And if I would just say, hey, there's an opportunity here for generosity. How do I feel about it? Do I want to do it, and do I not? And really, that's the bottom line. Do I want to do this? Do I not? And if you don't, that's fine, because you want to be a cheerful giver. And if you can't do this with a cheerful heart, and it doesn't feel right, and it doesn't feel good, you shouldn't be giving under compulsion. Mm-hmm. And that's exactly what this is somebody's compelling you and trying to guilt you into something. And I think, like, removing all that aside, you can really just feel that and go, ah, it just doesn't feel good to me. And I think that's enough to make your decision, at least for today.
16: Right. Okay. I just don't know, like, where that line is between, like, honoring her. And I feel like when I've had to put her on boundaries, she's like a get-rich-quick scheme person. Like, she gets sucked into that. And so, like, she has a lot of credit card debt. And instead of just giving her money, I've been trying to pay off her credit cards, but I've been limiting how much I pay towards it, knowing that she's just going to re-rack it up,
17: That's
16: if
17: right.
16: that makes sense.
17: That's right.
16: And so it's like, so I do, I give her $150, $200 a month, and it's like, but that's really, like, my limit. And then it's like, and then I have this internal battle of, am I not honoring my mom? And
17: yeah, I think you might have dropped out on us. I think I would
16: say, no, I'm crying.
17: Oh, oh. I'm sorry. Well, she makes you,
16: we make mistakes as people. And I always tell people, like, when I go to heaven, is this something that's going to stop me and my, where I feel like where I end up, because she has so much told us, like,
17: what
16: this
17: do
16: is
17: you mean,
16: part of honoring your
17: what
16: parents.
17: Do you mean where you
16: and
17: end
16: so
17: up?
16: It's like, am I really truly saved? If that
17: oh,
16: makes
17: girlfriend.
16: Any sense at all.
17: Oh, Sue. I'm sorry,
15: oh, my
17: Sue.
15: Gosh.
17: I'm just going to speak freely here, Rachel, and I hope you do the same. No, ma'am, this is not going to, the way that I believe that salvation is pretty simple, and it's not something that we earn. It's a free gift that we accept.
16: Right.
17: And this feels like something you would be doing to earn your salvation. And also, yeah. I mean, it's just truthfully what you believe in Jesus Christ. Do you believe he died on the cross? Right. It's all that simple stuff.
16: Right.
17: And I think that this guilt has got you in a chokehold, and it feels manipulative to me. And I think that I'm not saying your mom's a bad person. I'm sure she is. But I think that
15: she has a spiritual toxic relationship. With
17: yeah.
15: God, is the way that
17: and it's rubbing
15: yes.
17: off on you.
15: Yes. Yes.
17: Go ahead, Rachel, because I know you got something to say.
15: No, I mean, that's it. It's being used as a weapon, and it's being used to corner you, and nothing in that is love. Nothing in that.
16: No.
15: And so, so you are not in the wrong, Sue. You're not. Because here's the deal too. You keep, you know, you exchange irresponsibility and debt and get rich quick with something else. Right. And if she was an alcoholic and she's like, you have to honor me and take care of me, and this is what I need to survive for the last few years of my life, and just get like, you're harming her. And so by you continuing to give money, Sue, actually is causing harm, because her behavior is not changing. And so there is something to be said, again, I think, about so much of how she has manipulation is a great word, very toxic.
17: Yeah.
15: And it's really sad, because I think she's a very broken person. And out of that brokenness, she has formed a really jacked up theology and has passed that on to her kids, to you, to even have you question those kind of things. And I just hate that. I want to release that from you.
16: Thank you so much.
15: So no, I think I would do some studying if she keeps throwing that, and you, and even for your own conscious and spiritual
17: work. For you,
15: go and research that. I mean, honestly, you can find the original Hebrew, Greek. You know what I mean? Like, go back and understand the context of all of it for your own self, because I want you to make decisions not out of weakness, but out of a power of knowing that this is an okay decision for me to make, and I'm not a bad person because of it. Because you're not, Sue. You're not. And
16: thank you guys so much.
15: Absolutely. So yeah, you. Good luck with you. And you may have to have some tough conversations, and those boundary conversations are short and sweet, direct and to the point, very kind. But there's going to probably be some boundaries set up, because she's not in a good place and doesn't continue to show any level of behavior of healing and changing her patterns with money.
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0: Next up we have, is it Gianna in Washington, D.C.? Hi, welcome to the show.
1: Hi, Rachel. Thank you so much for taking my call. It's so nice to be here today.
0: Oh, it's good to talk to you. We were just in Washington, D.C. last week with some of my kids, and it was so fun. Such a great trip. So it's a great area. But yeah, how can we help today?
1: So my question is, I'm 24 with about $22,000 left in federal student loan debt. I currently pay about $500 a month to pay these loans down. I invest $500 a month in a Fidelity mutual fund towards a house. Additionally, I contribute 6% to my 401k that my employer matches. So my question is, with the high cost of living in the area that I'm in, I feel behind on saving for a house. So should I keep saving for a home with the $500 a month or focus on paying off my student loans more aggressively?
2: All right. So I hear a couple of things going on. First off, I think what you want to do, I commend it. The fact that you want to save for a down payment, the fact that you want to be investing, and the fact that you're maybe thinking about paying off these student loans are all really good goals to have. The only thing that I would do is streamline this a little bit so that you can actually accomplish something. And it's really hard to accomplish something when you're doing multiple things at a time. All right. The way that I think about this, you've got $500 a month going to investments. You've got 6%, whatever that number is, going to 401k. And there's also, $22,000, a big chunk of money to pay off. And I like to think of it, Gianna, like if I had a pitcher of water and I had like five or six different cups I needed to fill up, you can think of those as your debts. And you're just putting a little bit in each cup every month. It's going to take forever to fill up any of those cups. But if you take 1 month and, you know, focus in for a while and say, you know, I'm going to put this whole pitcher in that one, you can actually fill up a glass and it feels great, right? So keep that in mind. And what I would suggest for you to do is let's pull back. Let's say for temporarily, just for a little bit, let's hold investing temporarily for a little bit. Let's hold off on the down payment and let's knock out these student loans, because the longer we wait on those, the interest is just going to keep accruing. And if we had the full power of our income, how quickly could you knock out $22,000?
1: Probably in 2 to 3 years, I would say.
2: What do you earn?
1: About $90,000 a year.
2: Is it just you?
0: I'm gonna say 14 months. I'm gonna push you. I'm gonna push you. If you stop all of that, because the 6% that you're putting in, I mean, that's around $400 a month or so going there. So that plus the 500 plus what you're already doing, I think you could. And if you squeeze out some more in your budget and not go out to eat, don't shop, delete Amazon off your phone, I think you could get $1,500 a month.
1: That's hard.
0: I know.
2: But we just found you $1,000 a month. So like 2 years at the least.
0: I think you could find at least $1,500. I think you could do that. And even if you worked an extra job at night for maybe 2 or 3 nights a week, right? The faster you get this done, the faster, let's say that $1,500 that was going to debt now is going to investing and a down payment. And I would say, depending on your how urgent you are with the home, I probably would even pause investing to save up. It's what we call baby step 3B. So after you are out of debt, get an emergency fund in place. So have some cash set aside for that. And then I would spend probably 2 years saving up a down payment before I press play on investing, because you're still young enough.
2: I would.
0: You're going to be fine. And I think the more you can get that ball rolling and get into a home and put at least 5% down on a home, I think it's going to be a great step for you. And you'll have plenty of time for investing in retirement. I don't want you to wait too long, but in the next 5 years or so, paying off debt, an emergency fund, and a down payment, I think are great goals. And then just say by the time you're, 28, 29, press play on investing and what you're going to be doing then. Gianna, I'm just following the baby steps as we're walking through this. And after you save for that down payment is 15% of your income into retirement. So it'll be a little more than what you're even investing now. And you'll be fine by the time you get to 59 and a half retirement age.
2: Gianna, it's just you, right? No kids, no hubby?
1: No kids, no hubby. I have a boyfriend, but maybe engaged in the next little bit, 2 years, I would say.
0: Which may change some of these numbers too, right? In a sense of location, job, if you buy a home, if you don't. I mean, like, you know, life is happening around our money, right? And so we kind of use our money to shift what is happening in our life, which is a great thing.
2: And, you know, the thing is, the other thing I want to throw at you is the idea that you're single. I mean, you have a boyfriend, but you don't have, you know, babies and things like that going on. Now's the time to pick up a side hustle. Now's the time to really, like, if you want this to go quickly, pick up those extra hours, do that extra job. Because Rachel and I, if I did the math well enough here, you should be, we just found you around $1,000. If you pick up another side hustle where you're making another $1,000, well, gosh, there it is right there.
0: Yeah.
2: Like, it's so within your grasp. So I just want to remind you of that. And I want you, my personal homework for you would be go home, go on RamseySolutions.com and get on that investment calculator, Rachel, because when we have young cats calling in that are in their 20s and they feel like they're out of time, I'm like, please go play with the calculator so you can see.
0: You have millions of dollars. You will be fine. You will be fine.
2: Yes. So please do that and do it with 15% of your income and do it from age 28, and you're going to be astounded by what you see.
0: Yep, absolutely. Well, good luck to you, Johnny. I mean, I would say follow the Ramsey baby steps. Get out of debt first, get an emergency fund, start saving for a down payment, and then start investing. And you can do all of that in the next 4 years or so, and you will set yourself up so well. All right, let's go to Brendan in Orlando, Florida. Hi, welcome to the show.
3: Hi, how are you doing?
0: Hi, we're doing good. How are you?
3: I'm good.
0: Good. How can we help?
3: Okay, so my question is, I'm 22. I have a car that I owe about $25,000 on. And I'm thinking about getting rid of it to get a truck in cash so that I can start doing side work. Because I do HVAC. I work for a company. Mm-hmm. And I want to start doing side jobs with the truck.
0: Awesome. How much do you make a year?
3: Last year, because I also have a side hustle, I sell stuff online, like e-commerce. Last year I made around 75.
0: Oh, good for you.
2: Cool.
0: What do you think you can sell the car for? You owe 25 on it.
3: On Kelly Blue Book, it says that it's worth about what I owe 25, but I know if I take it to a dealership that I'll probably be upside down.
0: Yeah. Do you have money saved to go get a truck?
3: Yes, I have around $60,000 saved.
0: Oh my
2: gosh. Good job.
0: Well done, Brendan. What other debt do you have?
3: That is it.
0: That's it. No student loans, no credit card debt.
3: No.
2: What do you plan to spend? No. So, I mean, getting rid of the car is a no-brainer. You break even on it.
0: Yep.
2: No problem there. Out of the $60,000, what do you think you're going to spend on this truck in cash?
3: Probably around $15,000.
2: I love this for you.
0: It's great. Yeah, that's a green light for us, for sure. And then you're doing a side hustle because that's going to leave you enough probably for an emergency fund, I think fully funded at that point. So I would just put the remainder of that money in just a high yield savings account. You can open up an account with Fairwinds Credit Union. They're awesome. And just stick that in a high yield savings, forget about it. And then, start getting to work and funding and then start retirement investing, Brendan. Do you have any investments open right now?
3: Yeah, so about 40,000 of it is in a money market, and then about 10,000 of it, I know Dave would kill me if he heard this, is in
0: crypto.
3: Single stock.
0: Oh, single stock, okay. I was going to say crypto. I was like, we can guess all the things that you would kill you for.
3: And then the rest is honestly just cash, just sitting around.
0: Okay, okay. Yeah, well, the homework I would give you is look into opening up a Roth IRA for yourself. And you can.
3: Oh, and I do have a Roth as well.
0: Oh, you do.
3: I just started. It's around $2,200 in there.
0: Good for you. Amazing. Yes. And I think you can. I think you can max it out at $7,500 this year.
2: Yeah. And if you get to the point, I'd be putting 15% in there. You're
0: 100%.
2: There. 15% off of every paycheck, off the gross amount.
0: Yes.
2: And you're adulting, my friend.
0: Brendan, well done. At 22. This is awesome. And the fact that you have $60,000 saved on for it. I mean, that's an easy call, Brendan.
2: I know it.
0: Yeah, your issues aren't issues. You're good. You're good to go. Thanks for calling.

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2: 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We go 5:30 to 9. We'll check in with the runners, the Memphis to Peoria runners. 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They always holler at us on their way across the Murray Baker Bridge. We'll talk to Roosevelt Miles, talk about a story of redemption and forgiveness. 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
4: Fox News, I'm John Saucier. Well, President Trump went to the General Motors Milford Proving Ground in Oakland County, Michigan today. He defended American military actions involving Iran, asserting that this ongoing conflict, he says the United States is winning big time.
5: We're beating the hell out of them, but we'll see how it turns out. Right now, they have very friendly negotiations going on.
4: The Trump administration putting in a new wave of tariffs on 60 trading partners on the basis of forced labor laws under Section 301 of the Trade Act of 1974. U.S. Trade Representative Jameson Greer on Fox detailing their investigation.
6: We investigated 60 economies to assess whether they had these types of laws and whether they implement them. And we found that only a handful had this and they didn't implement them. And then the rest of them didn't have them at all. And so we're taking action.
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7: WMBD Radio Local News, I'm TJ Carson. Three people were injured after a two-vehicle crash in South Peoria this morning. The crash occurred just after 10:30 a.m. at Garden and Western. An adult female was trapped inside an SUV that had rolled over onto its roof, while two others were able to get out of the other vehicle before firefighters arrived. The three were transported to a local hospital for non-life-threatening injuries, while a fourth person refused treatment. The top disc golfers from across the world are back in Central Illinois this week. Events with the 16th edition of the Ledgestone Open are underway, with the pro tournaments taking place Thursday through Sunday in Eureka, Pekin, and Morton. Tournament founder and event director Nate Heinold says it's the biggest tournament in the world for professionals and amateurs.
8: With 15 courses and almost 2,400 players, and so we're excited to showcase Central Illinois to the entire world.
7: 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A new holiday tradition is coming to Dozer Park this winter. The home of the Peoria Chiefs will be turned into a holiday wonderland starting on November 13th, with more than a million lights, music, and activities on the baseball field. 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The experience runs through January 2nd. 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
11: The 25 News First Alert forecast is calling for a chance for some isolated showers and storms late this evening into early tonight as a cold front passes through. Behind the front, though, some welcome relief from the intense heat and humidity that we've seen over the last couple days. High temperatures tomorrow will be in the mid-80s under partly cloudy skies, and highs will stay in the mid-80s over the next couple of days with quiet conditions continuing, but we could see some showers and storms return to the forecast Friday and Saturday. From 25 News, I'm First Alert Chief Meteorologist Brian Walter for WMBD Radio.
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19: We love hearing people's stories about how they are winning with money. And one of the ways that they are doing that so often that we see is using the Every Dollar app. And it's not just a budgeting app. It actually has a plan put in place for you and your specific numbers, where you are in the baby steps, and really helps walk you through it in a really amazing way. This one quote from a fan says, "This app allows me to budget, to keep my budget and goals organized." And so there is something about the organization, you guys. Very, very important. She also said, "I love the projection on when we're going to be debt-free and my estimated net worth. It gives me something to work towards and gives you a light at the end of the tunnel." So we love to see it. If you want to start Every Dollar, you can do it today for free in the App Store or Google Play. All right, let's go to Sid in Chicago, Illinois. Hi, Sid. Welcome to the show.
20: Hey, thank you so much for having me, guys.
19: Yes, absolutely. How can we help?
20: So right now, my predicament, my name's Sid. I'm from Chicago, the city. And right now, like a week and a half ago, 2 weeks ago, I wanted to pay off all my debt. I had like 26% in like revolving credit cards, totaling like $20,000. Mm. So I wanted to do like a consolidation loan. I was getting like stupid APR rates, like 30%. And it seemed like the only option I had that I found out I had enough in my 401k was to do like a 401k loan at a 7.5% interest rate. And so I did that, and I took out $18,800, and I did the loan at a 7.5% rate. And, you know, I cleared out pretty much all my debt. I only have one more credit card, like totaling $1,800 that I intend on paying in like 2 months. I'm seeing if, one, this is the best decision. And two, because, you know, of course, you know, you never want to go ahead and spend more on the credit cards. I'm seeing, you know, was this a good strategy and what I can do, like, going forward. Currently, I have, like, $500 in my bank account.
19: Yeah. Wow. Well, I'll say the avenue at which you took to pay off debt is you use debt to pay off debt. And I'll say that's pretty normal. We hear that a lot. And the problem is you're tackling the wrong issue. You're tackling it at a math side. You threw out so much interest rates and numbers and said the problem with your money is not interest rates. The problem with your money is you. And if you don't change you, you're going to be right back where you started. So you just took money, you know, robbed Peter to pay Paul, basically. Mm-hmm. You know, you took money out of your own future, borrowed from your own future to pay this off, and now you got to go back and pay off the 401k loan. And so you moved money around, basically, is all you did. You didn't really fix the problem. And so that's why we always talk about personal finance is 80% behavior. It's only 20% head knowledge. If it was a math issue, nobody would be in debt. We could figure that out.
20: Right.
19: The problem is...
20: Right.
19: Is that you have spent money that you don't have. And the great thing is, though, you are the problem, but you're also the solution, that you are the one that's going to get you out, meaning you're cutting expenses, working two extra jobs, like you are the one that's going to be the most effective of getting yourself out of debt, not a debt consolidation company or a 401k loan.
12: Yeah, I think Rachel said it just right. Because think about it for a second. And this has always bothered me about 401k loans because it's your money and they're charging you interest to take your own money. Like that's wild to me. That's crazy work, which is one reason why I would never suggest it. But you're here now, and hopefully you learn from that. And just knowing, hey, once you borrow from this money, you've got a period of time to pay it back. But if something happens and you lose your job and you're no longer at that company, then that time frame becomes accelerated. I believe you have a calendar year to get going on that. So you're in it now. And I agree with Rachel, you can't solve a problem while simultaneously creating it. And so we've just got to stop with the debt, and we can't use debt to pay off debt. So the question comes, what are we doing next? And so what's your next plan,
20: well,
12: Sid?
20: I mean, right now, I mean, not going to lie, of course, you guys hit it on the head. I definitely robbed Peter to pay Paul, but I will say it definitely felt good to know, like I'm 30, just for you guys out there, I am 30 years old. Pretty much it does feel good to have my 20s essentially paid off with all the fun that I had. So it does feel good to see my credit score going up. It definitely beat out a consolidation loan, and I definitely did try the snowball method. I make like 70K a year, 65, and I also have a second job. I am an actor, so I get paid outside of that too and stuff. So I guess now, I guess it's just like really behavioral changes. Like instead of like going to that movie or going out or going on that trip, you know, just kind of staying put and just looking for ways to just make that emergency fund. I also did check to see like, what if I did lose my job? I know that was like a big thing that I think my parents are telling me about. Uh-huh. And like, they said that I would be able to take that loan and just move it to whichever company that I would be at. So I don't really think that's an issue. And for
19: that
20: those who
19: always,
20: were.
12: Yeah, one, that's not always the case. But I want to challenge you on this, Sid, because I feel like you're I'm 42, so I'm a little bit further down the road. Not that much further. But here's what I want to challenge you on, because I feel like you're on the minutia. I want to challenge you on the bigger arc of how you view money philosophy, right? Because that's what you're going to need to decide. You're going to need to decide, am I a person who is a borrower, or am I a person who wants to be in charge of my money? And I think that's the overarching question that you have to decide. You mentioned a credit score. You mentioned feeling better about. So I think you just have to decide, who do I want to be? Am I a person, we believe that the borrower is slave to the lender. Are you cool with that? Are you a person who's like, you know what, I don't mind debt. Sometimes I like the leverage, right? If you're that person, I would say decide who you're going to be. Otherwise, you're going to just vacillate all the time. And you're going to be taking two steps forward, one step back. And I will tell you one thing about Ramsey principles, the baby steps that we teach, you just got to do them. Like, yeah. If you don't do them, they really don't work, because it's a system. And the only way a system works is if you do the things in order the way the system tells you how to do it. So That's what I would say around this.
19: Yeah. I mean, I would just guarantee you, Sid, if you got yourself out of debt and you said, I'm not chasing debt anymore, which means the credit score doesn't matter because I'm going to be paying cash for everything. I'm not going into debt. I'm not going to borrow money, pay interest on something. And I'm going to have
20: that. An awful experience.
19: Totally. Yes. So you feel it. You have a bad taste in your mouth. And when you have an emergency fund, you have cash sitting in the bank, not just $500 in your account, but 10, 15 grand sitting there. That's a 3-month emergency fund. And then you're investing 15% of your income into retirement, which is baby step 4. And you're earning interest on your money versus paying interest of being in debt. You start building wealth so quickly. So quickly. Like, you start to watch. Go ahead.
20: Sorry for talking over you. I mean, it sounds like pretty much I'm kind of like, it's like a two sides of one coin. Like, one side I am paying off debt, but on the other side of the coin, like, it seems like I have like an opportunity to actually take control of my money and do the right things. But now I only have one life left. Like, it's a video game, if that makes sense.
19: It does make sense. And I'll tell you this, if we do not believe in, Dave always says, it's living in a cave and collecting rent and only coming out on, triple coupon Tuesday or whatever. Yeah. Like, we are known as sacrificing to get ahead, meaning getting yourself out of debt and all that. And then we also say you live like no one else, so then later you can live and give like no one else. So I hope 40-year-old Sid is going on the trips to Europe that he wants to
12: Absolutely.
19: Go to.
12: Absolutely.
19: And he's paying cash for it. I pray that you have a car that you've always wanted and you're paying cash for it. I pray you have so much that you're able to find something that you get to plug yourself into that's not about you, and you're generous and you can live in abundance and you give freely because you can. Like,
12: that's the whole point.
19: These are things we want. And it's more about being on your terms and living within your means to do those things versus leveraging and using the bank's money. Because here's the deal. You may have some freedom and feeling good with the wind in your hair and a boat on a European uh-huh. coast using a bunch of credit cards, but the stress is coming that you're going to have to pay that trip off. And so you get to choose. Am I going to be stressed to save and actually pay for things, or am I going to be stressed on the other side because I'm being borrowed? So I would much rather be the one in control of my money and maybe say no for the short term. But the long term, Sid, with this plan, you can enjoy your life. Mm-hmm. That's what it's all about.
0: 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They have helped millions of people get out of debt, build wealth, and take control of their money. But we

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0: All right, we're going to head to Jackson, Mississippi, and we have Daniel on the line. Hi, Daniel. Welcome to the show.
1: Hey, thank you for taking my call. I just wanted to say first that I have not always been the best at negotiating purchasing vehicles from dealerships, so I was hoping y'all might be able to talk about that for a bit and give your best advice, so on and so forth, what to say, what not to say, all that good stuff, if you don't mind.
2: I love this question.
0: Yeah, it's a good one.
2: So what are you looking to buy?
1: Probably going to be an SUV. I'm currently in a Camry. We're fixing to have our second child, and being that I'm 6'2", it's really, really dangerous. We figured out when my head was hitting the ceiling that that was not a good idea. You know, I don't need that in my life, so here we go.
2: So you're getting the SUV. This is an upgrade. What do you guys plan to spend? And I'm assuming it's cash.
1: It is. Probably in the neighborhood of 30 to 40.
2: Way to go.
1: Hopefully no more than that.
2: I love that for you. So I've done a couple of cars in cash. I know Rachel's probably done more than me. I'll tell you what I used to do, and then I'll tell you what I've learned to do, which works a lot better. So from what I understand, Rachel, when you go to a car dealership, they don't make money on a cash sale. The money that they make is generally on a finance deal, and they're getting a kickback from you financing the vehicle. So when you come on site and you let them know right off the bat that you're paying cash, a lot of times, like, any interest in that deal completely fizzles out because they're like, oh, I'm not going to make any money on this.
0: Which, can I interject? Which is different than an individual, right? So if you go and spend cash with an individual, they're probably needing that cash. Like, if you find someone on Facebook Marketplace
2: also,
0: and they're selling, and you're like, I got cash right here. We can make the deal today. You don't have to worry about financing and me not, you know, being approved for the loan.
2: Facts.
0: They're like, oh, let's get it. So you're more on the upside on the cash perspective with an individual versus a dealer. Because you're exactly right. They don't make

0: relationships, yeah, don't. I made that mistake. Don't make that one.
1: They don't care.
0: No, and we used to teach that, Jade. I think in, like, the old FPU videos, Dave would be like, go in and tell them you got cash.
1: They used to be excited.
0: It used to be like, ooh, and now they don't want that. They Mm-mm. want you to have a loan so they can make some extra money. So don't show all your cards first, is what you're saying.
1: Well, then, yeah, then that pulls up a good point. What do you think, Daniel? Are you thinking about private sale or are you thinking about a dealership?
2: It'll be a dealership. Yeah. It's just easier for me doing mm-hmm. it that way.
1: Okay.
0: So that's
2: great.
0: Time
2: and everything.
0: So. Yeah.
1: Okay. So then I would go in and I would have my eye on whatever it is. I like to do a lot of research up front and already know, like, this is the vehicle. This is the one I want. Go in and try to get the best deal you can. And they're going to ask you, how do you want to pay for this? What are you thinking? And I usually say, I just want to see where we land. Let's just see where we land.
0: Yeah, I'm not sure. I'll figure that out.
1: And then I don't tell them until the very end. And then from there, I'm usually trying to get money off of, like, some of the dealer fees, some of the things that they actually have control over. Those are the things I'm checking first. That's it. And if I have seen similar models of the same car in other locations, I'll usually show them and say, well, this one is, two mm-hmm. grand cheaper or whatever that is. And I think as well prepared as you can be with other dealerships that have similar options to kind of match that price, that's what I would do.
0: Yeah, and as you're asking for the price and making sure you get the out-the-door price, because what they quote you may be one thing, and then when you get to inside the little office and you start signing some stuff,
1: it looks different.
0: The taxes come up, the registration. I mean, like, there's fees attached to it, and so I would just keep hammering the out-the-door price, the out-the-door price. This is what I can do. How can you help me? It's like you kind of have to keep at it. You almost have to annoy them a little bit and see if they'll budge. But sometimes dealers, they're not all super willing to always negotiate.
1: And is it a used car? I'm assuming it's a used car.
2: Oh, absolutely. Yeah, no, I'm not going to buy a new car. Okay. I've been listening to you, to y'all and to your dad way too long to do.
1: Okay, just double checking, because I'm also going to suggest, make sure, obviously, that you have the Carfax and they pull those and that you can mm-hmm. look at that. And even... $40,000 is a lot of money. I would recommend bringing it to Christian Brothers if you have one in your area. Christian Brothers Automotive, they will go and give a once over on a vehicle that you're looking to buy just to verify that it really is in good condition. And just ask the dealership, say, hey, I'd like to have my mechanic look at this. And you can do that. And I would suggest that with any used car, just to make sure you feel good about the purchase. But absolutely, I'm excited for you.
0: Yeah, that's great. And I think, too, this is where I get in trouble. I get so emotional. So we bought our minivan after Charles was born. I would
1: sit in it.
0: I did. I was like, oh my gosh, Winston. And Winston was like, shut up, Rachel. Like,
1: Don't tell him that.
0: We did the same thing with our house. We were looking at houses. I was like, oh my gosh, the baby. Cause and he's like, stop. Stop.
1: I already know where the Christmas tree goes.
0: Yeah, you are the worst person to do this with. So don't be overly emotional. And when you're not overly emotional, you also are not attached to this one specific car on the lot that you have to have, because if they don't give you the price that you feel like is fair or that you want to pay, you have to have the ability to walk away.
1: Yeah.
0: I think that's one of the but when people get wrapped up, it's cars or houses or whatever it is. And they're like, it's the only one. This is the only one I can. And you're like, no, it's not.
1: Yeah.
0: No, it's not. It's fine. Like, you get trapped at that point and you sometimes end up overpaying when you get so emotional about it.
1: I always think of this episode of The Cosby Show when they're going to buy the car and he dresses in like sweatpants and like an old t-shirt because he doesn't want the dealer to know that he's a doctor and has money. And then his buddy recognizes him and he's like, Dr. Huxtable.
0: Yeah.
1: Anyway. Yeah.
0: He's like, shh, shh.
1: Yeah. You don't want him to know. So don't tell him you have cash. Like, now's the time, just wear your old sneakers. Like,
0: that's
1: don't.
0: Right. See what they'll get it down. Be like, yeah. I want to walk away with the car today. What can you do for me? Oh, it's so good. Well, good luck, Daniel. And with the second baby. That's exciting.
1: Yes.
0: All right. Next up, we have Landon in Michigan. Hi, Landon. Welcome to the show.
3: Hey, I really do appreciate being on here today.
0: Absolutely. How can we help?
3: Yeah. So I'm 22 years old, married to my wife, also 22 years old. I make about $55,000 a year, working 60 hours a week. She makes about $46,000 a year. We have about $70,000 in debt as well. I might have an opportunity here to go back into a career that I was in before, starting off making about $80,000 a year, and in 4 years, making the base pay about $150,000, and with overtime, $190,000, with good benefits, especially the baby on the way. Mm. The problem is that I left this career while I was in Florida, and we moved back to Michigan to be close to the family. Mm-hmm. But with a baby on the way and not being able to go to college in order to get into the career that I more like, I don't think we're getting more debt is the right choice. But the commute is an hour and 45 minutes away, and my wife feels like I'm just going to hate the job again, even though it's more money. And so I guess my question is if you were in my position, would you go back to that career because of what it could do for a financial future, or would you keep pursuing a different career path?
0: Not for an hour and 45-minute commute each way. So is it each way?
3: Each way. We would plan on moving eventually, but it wouldn't be right away.
1: Do you have to stick? Like, I'm all for a little bit of uncomfortability to sacrifice to win. If you go back to this job, nothing says you have to stick with it for the long haul. I mean, could you do it for 2 years to pay off the debt?
3: That's what I was trying to tell.
1: For a year?
3: That's what I was thinking. That's what I was thinking. Like, if I don't like it that much, you know, then we can always quit. But I can't ever get the opportunity back. There's not many of these opportunities here in Michigan.
1: What is it?
3: Working as a utility lineman for a utility company.
0: Oh, yeah.
1: How quickly do you get to 190?
3: It would be in 4 years.
1: I'm probably going to be out because if you know you hate it, you add the commute on it. It's not like you can just bust into this job, make 190 very quickly and use that money to pay off this debt in, you know, 18 months.
0: When's the baby due?
3: January.
0: Is your wife going to go back to work after baby's here? Like after maternity leave and everything?
3: Yeah, she would. It's just, we would be cutting down a lot. Like, we only have a couple extra $100 at the end of the month once the baby is here.
0: Sure.
1: There's
3: and
1: no choice.
3: It's hard.
0: Yep.
3: Yeah, it's hard because we can move closer.
0: What's the $70,000 in debt? What does that consist of?
3: That consists of two cars and then my student.
0: How much are the cars?
3: Trade school.
0: How much are the cars?
3: Cars are 35.
0: Sell them.
3: Combined.
0: Oh, Landon. I'm out. Oh, I would choose a no commute, making less with a crappy car.
1: Yes, ma'am.
0: All day. And then paying off that car. No, you guys need to sell it and get some crappy cars. You may have to take a small loan for the difference, but I would do that all day.

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4: Progress made. I'm Lisa Lacera, Fox News. President Trump says mediators are working to get Iran back to the negotiating table.
5: Right now, there are very friendly negotiations going on.
4: President with the comments this afternoon at a GM plant in Michigan. Neither the U.S. nor Iran have launched any strikes in 3 days. The administration taking its effort to change the way America votes by mail directly to the U.S. Supreme Court.
6: The administration filed an emergency appeal with the high court after the First Circuit U.S. Court of Appeals upheld a lower court block on a presidential executive order. In that signed order, the White House sought to have federal agencies create a database of eligible voters and only have the Postal Service deliver mail-in ballots to people on that particular list. Democratic state attorneys general sued on constitutional grounds, saying states primarily run elections, not the president, who seeks to keep non-citizens from voting. The Justice Department wants the order's proposed changes to stand as lawsuits continue.
4: Fox's Gernal Scott. Three people are dead following a weekend shooting near the Space Needle in Seattle.
7: We now know that at least two people exchanged gunfire outside the Seattle Center Armory. One is in custody, and the second has been identified as the 19-year-old deceased man.
4: Mayor Katie Wilson, the third person, remains at large. Four others were hurt, including a 2-year-old boy. Police say the shooting may have been gang-related. A California judge has ruled there is enough evidence for singer David to stand trial for the killing and dismembering of 14-year-old Celeste Rivas Hernandez. Authorities say she threatened to expose their sexual relationship and implode his career just a few days before he released his debut album. The body of Rivas Hernandez was found in the trunk of David's Tesla in the Hollywood Hills in September while he was on tour. 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
8: WMBD Radio Local News, I'm TJ Carson. The suspect accused of causing a fatal hit-and-run crash in Peoria early Thursday morning has been arrested in St. Louis. Peoria Police and Illinois State Police say a warrant for 36-year-old Shamar Greenlee was issued on Friday after he was identified as the driver that allegedly caused the crash near Maryland and McClure. The crash killed 17-year-old Isis Horn of Peoria. Greenlee was arrested later in the day by the Woodson Terrace Police Department in St. Louis. Police say he's being held in the St. Louis County Jail awaiting extradition to Peoria. A Peoria radio legend will be at the rink for the upcoming Peoria Rivermen hockey season. Ed Hammond was named the team's new play-by-play voice, replacing Jason Ruff, who took a similar role with the ECHL's Jacksonville Icemen. Hammond says he's looking forward to getting back to calling hockey games.
9: I've been a hockey fan since 1969 when I first listened to the Blackhawks on radio with Lloyd Pettit. Hockey's always been there for me.
8: Hammond will be leaving his role as the voice of Bradley women's basketball for the Riverman job, a role he held for 24 years. Gambling disorder has now been recognized as an addiction in the state of Illinois. Capital News Illinois reports Governor J.B. Pritzker signed legislation on Friday to update the existing Substance Use Disorder Act to codify gambling addiction in the same manner as alcohol and drug abuse. The move allows the Illinois Department of Human Services Behavioral Health Division to offer programs and support to compulsive gamblers and their affected families. More news in 30 minutes or as it breaks, and always at WMBDRadio.com.
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10: The 25 News First Alert Forecast is calling for a chance for some isolated showers and storms late this evening into early tonight as a cold front passes through. Behind the front, though, some welcome relief from the intense heat and humidity that we've seen over the last couple days. High temperatures tomorrow will be in the mid-80s under partly cloudy skies, and highs will stay in the mid-80s over the next couple of days with quiet conditions continuing, but we could see some showers and storms return to the forecast Friday and Saturday. From 25 News, I'm First Alert Chief Meteorologist Brian Walter for WMBD Radio.
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19: Welcome back to The Ramsey Show in the Fairwinds Credit Union Studio. I am Rachel Cruz, hosting this hour with Jade Warshaw. And we are answering your questions about your life and your money. So give us a call at 888-825-5225. All right, so let's head to New Orleans, and we have Mary on the line. Hi, Mary. Welcome to the show.
20: Hi. Thank you so much for having me on.
19: Absolutely. How can we help today?
20: So this is what's going on. So recently, I found out that I am inheriting 100 ounces of Spock gold coins, which is a total value of $409,500. And so I'm 25.
19: Wait, $409,000?
20: Yeah.
19: So almost half
20: and
19: a million.
20: So it's a lot.
19: Yeah.
20: Yeah, I know. And
19: okay.
20: So I'm 25 and I'm an only child, and my parents are older. So my dad's 71 and my mom is 66, and they're both living. And so right now already I'm inheriting my house that is $620,000, and then my mom's life insurance policy of $150,000. And so that is equal to, and my dad sold his life insurance policy. So that is equal to $1,179,500. And so this is a lot of information that, you know, that I'm learning. And so right now we have no car notes, no student, like we have no debt whatsoever. And so I'm just trying to figure out how to go forward with this. Right now we have, like, for example, like our car, like we have no AC in our car, and like some other things that we need to do around the house. And so I'm just trying to figure out, like, a lot of people have been saying you should try to sell some of the gold, like maybe half of that amount. And yeah, and so I'm just trying to figure out how to approach this.
19: For sure. So do you have so the gold specifically, is it in your possession or will you get it when your parents pass?
20: So the only thing my dad says, and I think I need clarification, I try to get clarification with him on this, is that he said everything that I have is already yours. And so I like the gold is in our safe right now. And I spoke to a financial advisor and he said I should put in like a safe deposit box, or my dad should. And I spoke to my dad and he got really upset and he refuses to do that and wants to keep everything in his possession.
19: So the gold is in his possession right now, not yours.
20: Yes, but there's no legal writing on, like it's not even in my parents' will, and, like, my mom doesn't even know that he has it.
19: Oh, my God.
20: But, yes, to answer, But to answer your, but to answer your question, it is in his possession.
19: Okay. So there's nothing for you to do today because you don't have anything, right? It's not sitting in your home that you can go and start making financial moves. It's his. If you want to ask another clarifying question of, hey, Dad, if this is going to be mine and you're not going to use it and what's mine is yours or whatever phrasing he said, and you want it today to, because what I would do is cash it out and start investing and, you know, using it to, you know, upgrade your life a little, which is not wrong. So that you can.
20: And I still live at home. I hate to interrupt. I'm sorry. I still live at home.
19: Okay.
20: With my mom and dad. And so, just to put that out there.
19: Okay. Mm-hmm. Gotcha. Yep. Okay. I think you guys need just a lot of, more clarity around all of this. Cause it's big numbers you're talking about. So first and foremost, I would encourage him to get a will. And you guys can go to mamabearlegalforms.com. It's pretty easy to do. You just get a state-specific will for one in Louisiana. And you write down the assets. You know, you just walk through the process. But that way, you at least, if anything hits probate or when they pass, you have this document that helps get things through so much faster. It is miserable to be digging through everything when they've passed if they don't have a will. Number one is will. Number two is I would be having a conversation with him just to say, okay, Dad, you've told me all of this. What do you want to do? What are you, is the expectation that this all comes into my possession when you die? That's great. Like either way, it doesn't matter.
0: That's fine.
19: I just need to know what's going on. And Dad, you probably want to discuss this with Mom and let her know
0: what you guys have,
19: just to be on the same page. Like, it's so interesting that he's keeping that from her.
20: Right. I know. He doesn't, she thinks she has a spending problem, but the thing is, though, I think it's a lot of financial, I don't know how I should word it. I don't want to say abuse, but like.
19: Dysfunction? Dysfunction?
20: Yeah. For example, he makes the most of the money, in the house, but he expects my mom to pay everything, like groceries. Like, he doesn't contribute to everything and only pays electricity and water.
0: They've got something interesting going on, and if I were you, I'd probably try to steer clear of some of that, because it has nothing to do with you. But I would ask, for the things that pertain to me, can there be clarity around that, and can we have a family discussion around it? Because I don't want any of this coming to light after the fact and it coming out on me.
19: Yes.
0: Do you see what I'm saying? Whenever there's secrets, it can end poorly, and the wrong people can kind of have to bear the weight of that. And so if you guys can have those discussions in the light of day when everybody's above ground, that is fabulous.
19: Right. Yeah. That's...
20: Right. And I told my dad, I said, Dad, you need to talk to Mom about this. This is not fair.
0: Uh-huh.
20: And he's like, no. Like, I need to protect this. He's very like doomsday prepper type
0: of guy. Are you the only sibling? Are you the only child?
20: Yes, I'm an only child.
0: Okay. Okay.
19: So yeah, I mean, I think you can say as much as you want, but at the end of the day, they're adults. They're going to do what you want, and you can't control that. So there's only, to Jade's point, there's only so much effort you could put in.
0: Just ask.
19: And there may not be, but it'd be like, here's my requests, Dad. How can you help me out here? And then, Mary, beyond that, I just wonder for you and your financial future, right? I mean, and pretending like this doesn't exist.
0: Don't depend on it.
19: But for you to be self-sufficient, for you to move out and be on your own, you said you're 24?
20: 25.
19: Yeah. for you to start living your life, right? And and again, if or when this stuff comes to fruition, that's wonderful. And I think you can be really wise about that. I would, you know, I would use it to, sure, upgrade some things in life. I would invest probably a bunch of it. I may give some of that. You know, like there's different things you can do when it happens. But between now and then,
0: because it's a long way to go,
19: you don't know when it's going to happen, is, yeah, start living your life and set yourself up well with really healthy spending habits, practicing saving and generosity. So we always talk about how money's a magnifying glass that makes you more of what you already are. And so if you create good money habits, Mary, and you have a level of security and contentment and a life that you've built yourself, and then this windfall of $1 million comes, that's just going to magnify who you've become, which is a very healthy person around money. So that's what you can control.
0: I mean, I got to believe if she's 24, I got to believe the parents are 50s.
19: Yes, but he said he may give it. He's like, what's mine is yours. So the question is he going to give it to her now or not? I don't know.
0: I don't know.
19: So clarifying questions, but at the end of the day, your parents, like all of ours, is, you know, have some little woo-woo tendencies. But if you can just clarify some of it, I think, yes, that clarity is very, very important.
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22: Emphasis on having fun.
1: Then why do you yell so much?
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23: Here's something most Medicare agents won't say. 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But here's the good news. 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

0: Up next, we have Courtney in Las Vegas. Hi, Courtney. Welcome to the show.
1: Hi, Rachel. Hi, Jade. How are you guys today?
0: Hi, we're doing great. How can we help?
1: Good. I just want to first off by saying I have listened to Dave and Rachel for 15 years. I'm 31 years old, never been in debt, cash flowed my entire college, medical stuff and everything.
0: My gosh, well done.
1: So thank you. If it wasn't up for you guys, I don't think I'd be, you know, where I am today. So huge, huge thank you and such an inspiration.
0: Absolutely.
1: My question today is I am navigating a divorce. Mm-hmm. I have a 1 and 3-year-old, and I am running out of money. I've been a stay-at-home mom for 4 years, mm-hmm. and I've lost everything. So with, you know, working prior to getting married, I've had a life savings of $70,000, and it's dwindled down to $50,000 in lawyer's fees. Mm. The custody arrangement and child support is currently what we're, you know, litigating. Mm. I just don't know if it's worth fighting for. I'm scared. I don't know if it's worth getting into debt for. I just don't know if I could sleep at night knowing I didn't fight for my 2 babies.
0: Mm-hmm. Oh, Courtney, I'm so sorry. Is he a good guy and it just didn't work out? Or is he somebody that you really do feel like you need custody, full custody? What's the nature of the battle?
1: He is a very successful entrepreneur here in town. And so when we were together, he was just a workaholic. I would say he's an okay, I mean, as far as like hands-on, he believed in traditional roles and I was a stay-at-home mom. But I left because it became abusive. And unfortunately the court system, as long as he wasn't abusive to the kids, he is guaranteed 50% custody. And so that's kind of where I'm at. The only control he has over me is the financial, you know, litigation over this. And he is draining me on purpose, just not complying with, you know, the discovery process that my attorneys are asking and just delaying court proceedings. I'm on month 9 of our separation and our divorce, and I have nothing. So I don't know if it's just subtle, giving the kids 50%.
0: Yeah. My question is, why are they not pushing harder on him to get what they need so that it's not dragging out? Because you said he's doing this on purpose. I mean, there's a point that it starts to become he's not obeying the courts, right? Mm-hmm. When things are said and done. So what I'm curious
1: because
0: what your lawyers are saying.
1: Right. And they see it all the time. Unfortunately, it's not unique, especially with high level business people and people in power with money. They ask his team and him ask for extensions, and just basically my attorney has to file motion to get in front of the judge to mediate. But as I'm sure a lot of people know, this is such a lengthy process.
0: Yeah,
1: and I'm already $50,000 in.
0: Are you not entitled to what's the divorce law in Nevada? Are you entitled to half of his money?
1: Mm-hmm. I signed a prenup. He is 15 years older than me. We had a baby out of wedlock. We weren't married yet. And so I signed my life away to ensure our family stayed together.
0: Okay.
1: And he comes from a Middle Eastern background. So quitting my job and staying home to raise kids was very important.
0: I gotcha.
1: To him.
0: Okay.
2: Tell me the numbers again. I just want to make sure I heard correct. You said you started with $70,000. And what do you have left?
1: 20.
2: Okay. I'm glad I clarified that. And what are you doing for work? You said you've been going through this for 9 months. In that 9 months, what's your life looked like work-wise?
1: Yeah, I picked up within the 9 months, I was just doing side gigs, you know, part-time with a catering company friend, and then like DoorDash and Uber Eats mm-hmm. to help pay some of these litigation fees. And now I luckily was able to get a full-time job with a home builder here in Las Vegas.
0: How much will you be making?
1: It's sales based, but I get a base pay of 60 and can earn upwards to 150.
2: Oh, fabulous.
0: Good, Courtney. That's amazing. Yeah.
2: And
0: that's
2: what
0: amazing.
2: What happens to the kids during the day?
1: So when they're in my, right now we have a temporary custody order. He does have 50%.
2: Okay.
1: And when they're with me, I'm lucky enough to have my parents help watch them.
2: Okay. I was going to ask about family. I just want to make sure you have some people in your corner that you're getting, if nothing else, emotional support from.
1: Absolutely. I'm very blessed.
0: Good. Yeah. Good. Well, you called in with two moms. Mm-hmm. And girl, I'd fight hell.
2: I know,
0: kids.
2: That's right.
0: For their health, if it was a health situation, I'm doing anything
2: yes,
0: for my
2: ma'am.
0: Kids. If it's a situation of, anything around, if you feel like they're in danger in any level, I'm fighting.
2: Yeah.
0: So that's what I would be doing.
2: Mm-hmm.
0: And we can worry about the money on the other end of
2: later.
0: It. But, I also will say this with the asterisk. Because of his... gosh, power, whatever it all is, I don't want you dragging, for your sake too, this on for 3 years.
2: And for the kids' sake.
0: And for the kids' sake, right? Like that, and not even from the money side, but just for you, right? And moving on with your life and starting to mm-hmm. rebuild Courtney, right? And who you're going to be in this next chapter of your life. So, I don't know if there's a time limit. I don't know if you've had anyone that's walked through something like this that you're close with, but you know what I'm saying? Like,
1: yeah.
0: So I say all of that, like my mom heart is just like, I am going to be kicking down doors. But then on the other end, I'm like, but I also want to be realistic about this. Does that make sense?
2: Yeah. And I just want to ask, where'd your lawyer come from? Was this somebody highly recommended? Was this just somebody you found on Google? How'd you find your lawyer?
1: It was a recommended lawyer, extremely successful lawyer, wonderful, but just people in my life that know him. That means that comes with a pricey, price tag for sure.
0: Yeah.
1: But he's a very extremely reputable lawyer here in town.
2: Okay. And is he mean?
1: Because
2: I'm like, I feel like you need somebody who is going to go hard.
0: Yeah.
1: He's very hard.
2: Okay.
1: But at the end of the day, I just feel like sometimes with these lawyers, it's a business to them. I mean, every email I send is $400.
2: Of course.
1: Every phone call is $600. So, he's great in that aspect. And he's really focusing because I won't get anything, right, as far as assets, division of property, nothing.
0: Child support?
1: 18 years. Exactly. So you have 18 years of child support that this is worth fighting for because – he's a multimillionaire.
0: Mm-hmm.
1: And, if it can change, I currently get $1,000 a month from him. And if I can get up, towards $6,000 to $8,000 a month, that's
2: see, this
1: a huge
2: is,
1: difference.
2: This is so crazy. Wow. This is so crazy. I'm sorry you're going through this. I really am.
1: Thank you.
2: I really am. Yeah, I'd be going to the mat on this. I'd go as long as you can. And I agree with Rachel. Mm-hmm. I think there's probably, and I think that'll be revealed to you if it comes to that point. I pray it doesn't. I like to think that who people are truly shows itself.
0: Mm-hmm.
2: And that would be my prayer, is that who this guy is shown to the judges and shown to all who are involved. He's clearly making this difficult. And to me, that is such a red flag when
0: right.
2: somebody is intentionally trying to make things difficult on
0: mm-hmm. the
2: an
0: party.
2: Ex and
0: yeah.
2: on the children. Like,
0: yeah,
2: is that
0: right.
2: really the person that the children should be with, that they're intentionally causing
0: yeah.
2: dissension? But I hate that this is happening to you.
0: Yeah. But Courtney, you're amazing. You're an amazing mom. You took an extremely brave, vulnerable, scary step to go out on your own. And knowing that you only had so much and you're going to be fighting your way. And let me tell you, your kids... that's the example that's set in front of them is you.
2: Mm-hmm.
0: And they're lucky to have you. So, girl, keep fighting. Call us back if you need us. And, again, we're so, so sorry.

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3: Fox News, I'm Tom Graham. Police say a teen suspect is in custody, another suspect is dead, and a third still at large after a deadly shooting in Seattle.
4: We now know that at least two people exchanged gunfire outside the Seattle Center Armory. One is in custody, and a second has been identified as the 19-year-old deceased man.
3: Mayor Katie Wilson there. The shooting left a total of three people dead, four injured at Seattle's food festival Sunday. U.S. military continues to hold back on fresh airstrikes against Iran.
5: There were no U.S. airstrikes carried out against Iran over the weekend. President Trump says the pause is because good talks are happening.
6: I think there's a good chance that something could happen. And if it does, good. If it doesn't, we go back to doing what we were doing.
5: Aboard Air Force One, the president tells me he's not losing patience with Iran.
3: Fox's Jared Halpern. 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
7: WMBD Radio Local News, I'm TJ Carson. Three people were injured after a two-vehicle crash in South Peoria this morning. The crash occurred just after 10:30 a.m. at Garden and Western. An adult female was trapped inside an SUV that had rolled over onto its roof, while two others were able to get out of the other vehicle before firefighters arrived. The three were transported to a local hospital for non-life-threatening injuries, while a fourth person refused treatment. The top disc golfers from across the world are back in central Illinois this week. Events with the 16th edition of the Ledgestone Open are underway, with the pro tournaments taking place Thursday through Sunday in Eureka, Pekin, and Morton. Tournament founder and event director Nate Heinold says it's the biggest tournament in the world for professionals and amateurs.
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7: 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A new holiday tradition is coming to Dozer Park this winter. 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Other activities planned include a holiday train, fire pits, and visits from Santa on select nights, along with the Chiefs mascot Homer. The experience runs through January 2nd. 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
10: The 25 News First Alert forecast is calling for a chance for some isolated showers and storms late this evening into early tonight as a cold front passes through. Behind the front, though, some welcome relief from the intense heat and humidity that we've seen over the last couple days. High temperatures tomorrow will be in the mid-80s under partly cloudy skies, and highs will stay in the mid-80s over the next couple of days with quiet conditions continuing, but we could see some showers and storms return to the forecast Friday and Saturday. From 25 News, I'm First Alert Chief Meteorologist Brian Walter for WMBD Radio.
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17: 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All right, let's head to Rebecca in Sioux Falls. Hi, Rebecca. Welcome to the show.
18: Hi, guys. So my husband and I, we bring in right around $32,000 a year. We rent, our rent just went up from $850 to $1,250 a month. I bring in roughly about $1,500 a month, gross, before, with Spark, doing Walmart Spark. And, I also have, I'm an artist, and I bring in roughly on the low end $400 a month, high end $600. Wages barely are getting by.
17: Wait, is that $2,000 total, Rebecca? Your art, it was the $400, and the $1,500 was your Spark Walmart delivery?
18: Yep.
17: Okay,
18: yep.
17: So $2,000.
19: And what's he do?
17: What's your husband do?
18: He's in construction, so on a good week, if he is allowed to work overtime, he can bring in, like, his checks will usually be about $1,400. That's with the overtime. If not, it's maybe $1,100 every 2 weeks.
19: How long has he been doing that?
18: He's been with the company only about a year.
19: Okay.
18: We moved up to South Dakota roughly 2.5 years ago from Missouri, because God told us to move up here. And it just, it's great. There's no state taxes up here, but like everywhere else in the country, rent is just outrageous.
19: No, I'm going to go ahead and say rent's not the problem here. $850 is fabulous rent. And honestly,
18: oh, no, that's fine. But it went up to $1,250.
19: Right. But $1,250 is fabulous rent. $1,250 is not bad. I think the issue is, I'm not going to say I know the issue is it's an income issue. $32,000 for two adults working, it's going to be almost impossible to survive on that.
18: Mm-hmm.
19: And that's what you're feeling. That's the weight. It's kind of like the walls are closing in on you, I think. And you have every right to feel that way. So what Rachel and I are going to try to do is help you and hopefully inspire you guys to see what more can you do to bring in a stable income. Because to your point, it's very tough to get ahead when you don't have margin. And also to your point, there's variable expenses that have the ability to go up, and you can't control that. And so the only part that you can control is your contribution. And so let's talk about that a little bit. You said you're an artist and you said you're doing Walmart Spark. If we could snap our fingers right now and it's 3 years from now or 5 years from now and you're doing exactly what it is that you love, what would that be?
18: That would be my art.
19: Which is
18: I do watercolor painting. And I've started like a greeting card business and I sell my cards like at various little gift shops and cafes. And I would love to like get into something bigger, maybe not like Hallmark, but like all my cards are like Christian focused. I put scripture on them and like people love them. And and the other thing is I paint each one separately. So you're never going to get like the exact same card twice in a row.
19: So you're an artist, you're artistic, you love people, you like encouraging. I'm hearing all these things that you love to do. What I would love for you is to continue doing that thing that gives you a lot of joy. But in the meantime, I also want to find a way to use those same skill sets in a full-time job that's actually, that's not a side hustle, but a full-time, money-paying, regularly job. And so we're going to give you find the work you're wired to do because those jobs exist out there. I think you're just narrowing your focus to I can only paint.
11: Yeah, how old are you, Rebecca? How old are you guys?
18: I'm 49 and he's 48.
11: Do you guys have kids?
18: I have a child from a previous marriage that wants nothing to do with me.
11: Okay.
18: So I pay like child support every month and that's the only interaction I get. So,
11: okay. So yeah. So your second chapter in life.
18: Yeah.
11: What's it going to be?
18: And I feel it's just like, you know, we're both getting up to 50.
11: Yeah.
18: We have no, we don't have any retirement saved up other than like what he possibly
11: Okay, Rebecca, I'm going to say something. I think you just need to go get a job.
19: A J-O-B.
11: Like, I think you need to go work at a receptionist at a dentist office there in Sioux Falls. I think you need to go work a receptionist at a hotel. Yeah. You guys are 50.
19: You don't have time.
11: You know, and I know you love the art stuff and do it on the side because I would love for something like that to take off. And in the meantime, obviously be dreaming about what that full-time career could be that you love. Exactly what Jay was saying. But right now, you know, you're not two 22-year-olds, you know, trying to figure it out.
19: And I'll be honest, I thought you were at first, but your voice sounds young. And the way you were talking, I was like, oh, these cats, they're in their 30s. But when I hear that you're 49 and in the 50s, Rachel is exactly right.
11: And husband, same thing. Let's get on it, dude. You know what I mean? I mean, and I know maybe you've tried. I'm not sure, but I do want you guys. I want you in careers. You know, we just talked to a single mom who's going through a divorce last segment, and she just found a job making 60 commission sales.
19: Yeah.
11: To one, you know, yeah. I mean, I don't know what you can plug into, but we got to kind of get this gravy train moving.
19: What do you attribute this to?
18: I don't try to hold on to this and make this as an excuse, so don't take it that way.
19: Okay.
18: But I am on the spectrum, and so being in like a really busy place with a lot of people, that's like shuts me down.
11: Okay.
18: And so that's why.
19: But what about work from home?
11: Work from home. I wonder.
19: Call, customer service, call service. I'm gonna tell you. Let me tell you about this because this is not the be all end all. But it is something that exists out there. When I was first getting started in my career, this is kind of a side hustle, but it's a way to start getting you some experience. There's a website, it's called Arise, A-R-I-S-E, and you can go on there and it's all customer service jobs. All you need is a computer and a little phone headset, and you can pick, you can work for AAA, you can work for Home Depot, you can work for an electric company, and it's, you can make, you know, $20 an hour just doing that, and you can pick your hours. And so start with something like that where at least we're getting our hours up, and that's something you can do alongside all the other things you're doing. So let's start stacking these options together and create, because what I want from both of you, I want you both making 30,000. Let's start there. I make 30, you make 30. Now we make 60. And then we go, I make 40, you make 40. Now we make 80. And let's stair step these goals. But I really think you and your husband need to write it out.
11: I mean, if you did that and you did 20 hours a week, 40 hours a week, you'd be bringing him around 36,000.
19: Yes.
11: And if he did it too, Bada bing, bada boom.
19: We got
11: 70 grand coming in, Rebecca.
19: Promise me you'll go on that
11: grand.
19: Site.
11: That's wild. Do you agree with me, Rebecca? Yeah. That's wild. You just went from 32, I mean, working full time, to 70.
18: We had savings saved up to like 10 grand. But
11: I want more
18: year,
11: than that for
18: really
11: you.
18: Bad.
11: I want more.
18: I do. I'm just saying, like, we did have savings saved up. Last year I was in a really bad car accident, hit a deer.
11: Okay.
18: Broke ribs,
11: yeah.
18: All that
11: I hear
18: good
11: you.
18: Stuff.
11: I totally hear you. And I want to be respectful for sure. But I also, you called and we want to give you tough love because we got about 10 seconds. So I just want to tell you, you can do better than 10 grand, Rebecca. You really can. You guys got to just churn out some hours for 2 or 3 years. Be tired at the end of the day.
19: Yes, ma'am.
11: Real tired. But you guys got this. I think that's your way out. And you guys get to choose if you want to do it or not. And life is hard, for sure. We all have different challenges and things that we face. But you got this, Rebecca.
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0: Up next, we have Brianna, or Brianna maybe, from Austin. Okay, tell me how you pronounce your name, because I don't want to get it wrong the whole call.
1: You're good. It's Brianna.
0: Brianna, perfect. Thanks for calling in. How can we help?
1: So me and my husband have been trying to have a baby the last 2 years, but we discovered that we have to do IUI if we're going to do it.
0: Mm-hmm.
1: We have about $90,000 in consumer debt. The majority of that is student loans, and we just kind of want to see if we're on the right timeline to start Stork mode.
2: How do you pay for the IUI?
1: So we want to cash flow it. It's like kind of in the middle of the debt payoff. So our plan was to pay off all of our credit cards and our car loan, pause the debt snowball, cash flow the IUI each mm-hmm. month, which is about $2,500 per cycle.
2: Okay.
1: And then once that's successful, start the student loan payments, because I will graduate on the first week of September. So my payments won't officially start until 6 months after.
2: Okay. How much was, when you said pay off the credit cards and the car first, what are those totals?
1: We have one credit card, which is about $14,000. Our car loan is $6,100. And then we have one more credit card that's about $1,000.
2: Okay.
0: And was that included in the $90,000 or is that additional?
1: That's included in the
0: included. Okay. Gotcha. Okay.
2: And what caused you to choose those three kind of arbitrarily? Like, what's the thought behind that?
1: Just because the minimum payments are the highest with the interest rate and stuff, and my school payments aren't mandatory yet. Right now, I've just been making payments.
2: Are you still actively taking student loans?
1: No.
2: Okay. Okay. And when do you finish again? Tell us again when you're done.
1: First week of September.
2: Okay. I love the fact that you're going to cash flow IUI. I think that that's fabulous. And you guys are already married, right? Just making sure.
1: Yeah.
2: Okay. I don't have a problem with this plan. I think the moment that you are pregnant is the moment that you push pause on your debt payoff. The moment that you go to the doctor and they're like, yeah, it's positive. That's the moment that you can kind of push pause and start stacking up a bunch of money for Stork mode. And that money, I mean, hopefully everything is healthy and everything goes well, and then you'll have this big pile of money that's there after the baby's born and everybody goes home healthy that you can put towards this debt.

0: how much margin do you guys have every month to work with?
1: About 3,000. My husband's a firefighter, so some months he gets, 6 months out of the year, he gets 3 checks, and then 6 months out of the year, he gets 2 checks a month.
2: Okay. And when do you guys want to start this?
1: Our credit cards and car loans should all be paid off by January with our timeline.
2: Okay, gotcha. And then you would just use that 3,000 of margin to cash flow and maybe throw 500 bucks at the debt as you're going?
1: Yeah.
2: Okay. And why are y'all waiting till January? I'm just curious. You just want to get some debt out? Is that a priority before you start?
1: So when I give birth, I want to stay at home. And so then we'll be living off of one income. And I just don't think we can afford all of the loan, the credit card payments and student loans and the car loan while on one income.
0: That's good. Have you budgeted it out detailed?
1: Yeah, we have every dollar. We have an every dollar budget.
0: Okay, but the future, I mean, have you done a detailed budget of what you think the future will look like on the one paycheck, the one salary?
1: We've been kind of sorting that out today. This is just kind of our plan that we've been working out this week. I haven't taken an official look at it, but we should be able to live just fine, food, water, shelter, transportation, and then have some leftover.
2: What's your degree in?
1: Zoology.
2: Zoology?
1: Yeah.
2: Okay. Did you have a plan of what you wanted to do? Did you, when you started school?
1: Yeah, I wanted to be a zookeeper, and that's what I'm doing right now. I've coming up on 1 year.
0: Okay.
2: Gotcha.
0: My advice on this would be to run out the budget and really look at it and make sure that detail for detail, you actually know what the money is going to be. Because I will say, Rachel, there is something to be said about having the right amount of margin. Because if you are staying home with kids, you don't want to just be home in the house with kids. You want to be able to go and take them to the zoo or go and do, you know, fun things. So I would suggest doing that. And I'll just throw out here, you know, the way that we teach debt is to do the debt snowball method. We find that for people who really want to complete paying off all of their debt, the snowball method is better, which is you listing them smallest to largest by balance. Mm-hmm. And then paying minimum payments on everything, but putting that extra margin, in your case, 3,000 to the smallest debt. You may find that if it's a list of, you know, I'm sure these student loans are broken up into smaller pieces. So you may find that if it's a list of 7 or 8 debts, you can knock out half of them, and that feels really great. And you like the feeling of that momentum. I also wanted to ask, how old are you guys?
1: He just turned 24 a couple days ago, and I'm 23.
0: Okay. And let me just also say this. I'm just going to say this. I'm not saying it's not your choice, because it totally is, and I love babies. It's never going to be easier to pay off debt than it is today.
2: Yeah.
0: So let me just throw that out there. Once little butts come into the situation, it gets different. So let me just throw that out there.
1: If we were to just wait and just pay off everything, I think we would be done in 2 years or less. The only thing, my husband's not on course with starting the student loans because we're not required to for 6 months. So he's wanted to knock out all the credit card and the car loan. So I haven't been able to get him on board with that because several of the student loans are under $3,000.
0: You may not be required to, but I would look and see if they're subsidized or unsubsidized, because if they're unsubsidized.
1: Yeah, they're subsidized.
0: Okay. But even still, what an opportunity. It's almost like when we had the pause, right? There was no interest accruing. So view that as, this is an opportunity to pay off our debt without interest versus, well, we don't have to touch them, so let's not touch
2: them. Right.
0: I would.
1: Yeah.
2: And I, and just because of your age, and again, everyone's value, you know, I don't want to ever say to someone like, don't have babies by any means. Cause this may be y'all's choice, but I would be curious because you just, and a part of me is like, oh man, you just finished your degree.
0: Get in there.
2: And I don't know if like you get a raise with this degree or not, or if you would have had this job regardless of the degree. But a part of me was like, if I'm paying off these student loans, about something I just got. I don't know. There's like a mental game there for me that I think there would be like an extra push to be like, you know what? I'm going to work my butt off for another 9 months extra than what I was planning. And I say that partly because you're still young. And I would just get, man, the freedom there of not having to feel pressure to work if you do get pregnant. And since it is a situation that you're having to do this IUI, you want to be extra protective, right? That cautiousness in the pregnancy. I'm going to say when it happens, not if. I pray when it happens for you.
0: Yeah.
2: I don't know. Just some thoughts to kick around. But I think also you guys paying off the loans that you talked about paying off, and then cash flowing it, which I so appreciate. And then having still that momentum, after it works to knock out as much as you can.
0: Yes, ma'am.
2: Before baby comes, it will only help you from the math perspective. So that's always helpful. But yeah, that's what's hard is money. That's like debt specifically. That's why we always said the borrower slaves lender. When you're in debt, it just limits your choices. It creates extra hurdles in your life. Mm-hmm. You have to then say, can I stay home? I want to be a stay-at-home mom. Do we have the ability to? We have these, right? It puts you in this like bondage cycle that you don't have autonomy. You're not the owner of your life at that point. All these banks and student loans are kind of directing that. And that's part of what sucks about debt. I'm like, it is what it is. You can get your credit card airline points, all you people, but this girl's got what, $14,000 in credit card debt. It didn't help her, didn't help them.
0: It's causing her to have to wait.
2: Yes, yes, all of it. I'm like, it's just, there is such wisdom, you guys, in this debt-free living that you own your choices in your life, and it's a beautiful, and you sleep good at night, you know, knowing that.
0: Yeah, and the sooner that you start that lifestyle, just the better you off you are. I mean, when people call in here and they were blessed that their parents understood the baby steps and they start their life off, no debt. I mean, they're just on such a smooth path going forward. And at 23, they really have the ability to create that for themselves here in the next 18 to 24 months.
2: That's right. Absolutely. Yeah, there's a truth in changing your family tree. So you parents out there with young kids, as you're working this, your kids are seeing this and you're setting them up for a better life, not just from a numbers perspective, but a behavioral perspective as well.

0: 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Normal's broke. You need a plan. 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
1: Hey guys, George Camel here. So you're thinking about buying or selling your home, and you probably have a million questions. I get it. It's a weird time in the market right now, and where do you go to find weird answers? Usually the internet. And maybe you find yourself on Reddit, searching for answers only to be left confused. And let's be real, there's a reason. Reddit is the unregulated armpit of the internet. And the last thing you need when making the biggest transaction of your life is bad real estate advice from some guy with the handle flat_earther34. No thank you. 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
4: A break in fighting. I'm Lisa Lucera, Fox News. President Trump hits the pause button on strikes against Iran.
5: There were no U.S. airstrikes carried out against Iran over the weekend. President Trump says the pause is because good talks are happening.
6: I think there's a good chance that something could happen. And if it does, good. If it doesn't, we go back to doing what we were doing 2 days ago.
5: Aboard Air Force One, the president tells me he's not losing patience with Iran.
6: I have plenty of time. Plenty of time. Their whole shore line's wiped out. The strait is in very good shape.
5: Iran has targeted commercial vessels in the Strait of Hormuz, a key shipping lane for about 20% of the world's oil and gas.
4: Fox's Jared Halpern traveling with the president. Ukraine's President Volodymyr Zelensky heading to Washington tomorrow with what he says is evidence Russia is aiding Iran in its strikes against the U.S., including satellite imagery of U.S. bases in the Middle East. Zelensky is set to attend Senator Lindsey Graham's funeral. The man convicted of killing four University of Idaho students in 2022 wants to change his plea to not guilty. Ryan Koberger has filed a petition to reopen his case.
7: The former criminology student who is serving four life sentences telling the New York Times he'll argue he had bad counsel, claiming he's innocent and was misled into pleading guilty to the 2022 fatal stabbings.
4: Fox's Kristen Goodwin. At trial, prosecutors presented evidence which included Koberger's DNA found on a knife sheath found at the scene. In exchange for his guilty plea, prosecutors agreed they would not seek the death penalty. The FAA says seats on hundreds of Boeing 737 MAX jets registered in the U.S. may need inspections in case they were incorrectly installed, saying if they're not in right, the seats could injure passengers and crew members during an emergency landing. 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
8: WMBD Radio Local News, I'm T.J. Carson. The suspect accused of causing a fatal hit-and-run crash in Peoria early Thursday morning has been arrested in St. Louis. Peoria Police and Illinois State Police say a warrant for 36-year-old Shamar Greenlee was issued on Friday after he was identified as the driver that allegedly caused the crash near Maryland and McClure. The crash killed 17-year-old Isis Horn of Peoria. Greenlee was arrested later in the day by the Woodson Terrace Police Department in St. Louis. Police say he's being held in the St. Louis County Jail awaiting extradition to Peoria. A Peoria radio legend will be at the rink for the upcoming Peoria Rivermen hockey season. Ed Hammond was named the team's new play-by-play voice, replacing Jason Ruff, who took a similar role with the ECHL's Jacksonville Icemen. Hammond says he's looking forward to getting back to calling hockey games.
9: I've been a hockey fan since 1969 when I first listened to the Blackhawks on radio with Lloyd Pettit. Hockey's always been there for me.
8: Hammond will be leaving his role as the voice of Bradley women's basketball for the Riverman job, a role he held for 24 years. Gambling disorder has now been recognized as an addiction in the state of Illinois. Capital News Illinois reports Governor J.B. Pritzker signed legislation on Friday to update the existing Substance Use Disorder Act to codify gambling addiction in the same manner as alcohol and drug abuse. The move allows the Illinois Department of Human Services Behavioral Health Division to offer programs and support to compulsive gamblers and their affected families. More news in 30 minutes or as it breaks, and always at WMBDRadio.com.
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12: The 25 News First Alert Forecast is calling for a chance for some isolated showers and storms late this evening into early tonight as a cold front passes through. Behind the front, though, some welcome relief from the intense heat and humidity that we've seen over the last couple days. High temperatures tomorrow will be in the mid-80s under partly cloudy skies, and highs will stay in the mid-80s over the next couple of days with quiet conditions continuing, but we could see some showers and storms return to the forecast Friday and Saturday. From 25 News, I'm First Alert Chief Meteorologist Brian Walter for WMBD Radio.
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20: This is the Dana Show. My name is Craig Collins, filling in. Thrilled to be with you. A bunch of stuff out there to talk about, and yet the White House Correspondents' Dinner with President Trump was pretty great for two reasons. The first one being that they redid the event after someone tried to break in and kill everybody. So there is an American defiance. There's a, you know, version of at least we're going to do it right this time. I don't know what takeaway you want, but not listening to the assassin, not following their mandate is always a good thing. And we did that the other night on Friday night of last week. And the president was hilarious several times. And I think that if you can admit that this is funny, you have a very serious case of Trump derangement syndrome, because a lot of it is just genuinely hilarious stuff. Like he's good at this. This is the thing he's been doing for a while when you consider all the time he was a reality TV star. But here I'll start. I don't know where to start, actually. I'll start with him saying he's going to run again, because he's been doing that a lot recently. And this is amazing to hear him say, because of how much the left gets mad every time he does it. But he's still doing it, and I think it's awesome.
21: I'm pleased to announce my intention to, and this is a somewhat of a scoop, my intention to run for a fourth term as president of the United States. I will be doing that. I will be having an official. In fact, I think I have. Yeah. I won three times. Now I'm going to do it again.
20: Trump 2028. He puts on a hat that says that. Just everything about that is amazing. He continues to say that he's kidding every time he makes this joke, but he makes this joke a lot, and media on the left goes crazy. He also said this about Nicki Minaj, which I thought was pretty good.
21: But after hearing the gunshots, many people yelled, get down, which caused Nicki Minaj to start twerking. Do you believe it? Get down.
20: I think that's funny. I think that's a pretty good joke. And certainly making fun of the fact that someone tried to come in and shoot them all is even more interesting to me. Now, granted, I will also play, I'm not going to do this all show right now. We'll probably come back and forth to a lot of the Trump audio throughout the entirety of the program today. But I will also play the comments he made about Caitlin Collins, which then caused her to react a certain way when she walked out of the White House Correspondents' Dinner. Essentially, she declined to answer questions about it. But to me, this is harmless. To a lot of people, this is sexist and horrible and terrible. And then actually, Dylan Mulvaney was also mentioned here. So I think I have Dylan Mulvaney's reaction to this as well, which I thought was obvious. But here, let's play Trump talking about Caitlin Collins and Dylan Mulvaney first.
21: But they'll learn their lesson. But I want to personally congratulate CNN's Caitlin Collins on receiving her award. It was all about me. It's a fake. She shouldn't get the award. It was a fake. But I didn't mind. I said, Caitlin, congratulations. But it was fake. There's no question about it. But she's a young, attractive woman. She never smiles. I said, Caitlin, do you have a smile? Smile.
20: A little bit.
21: You have a nice position. You're at CNN fake news. You should be a happy person. So smile, Caitlin. Just smile. But we attack. And I thought Caitlin had really made it big with a major new sponsorship. But then I informed her that it wasn't her on the Bud Light can. It was Dylan Mulvaney.
20: There's a lot of interesting things to digest from that joke there. One, the first one being that Caitlin Collins' back is to the camera, so you can't see her face for much of it, but I doubt she's happy. Two, people often say, how dare a man tell a woman to smile? How dare that happen? Which I think this is more about the fact that she should not be attacking him constantly. There should be some level of happiness in her life that doesn't seem like it's coming out in every question she throws at him. But that doesn't exist. And then finally, the Dylan Mulvaney joke, which is interesting in a couple ways, because I don't think Trump intended to do this. But if he confused the two people, I think some are claiming on there, and he didn't, of course, it's all sarcasm, but some are claiming on there that he thinks Dylan Mulvaney is as attractive as Caitlin Collins. And that's definitely not true. Dylan Mulvaney is the transgender guy that was on the Bud Light stuff, as you probably remember. He did respond. Although some people say she did respond to the stuff out there as well. But here's what Dylan Mulvaney said.
0: Hi, is this a good time? Well, it's definitely an interesting time because my name is Dylan Mulvaney and the president of the United States said my name in his speech 4 times on Friday night.
20: No, no.
0: I couldn't respond right away because yesterday I had tickets to see Meg Stalter and O'Mary. But now I think I'd like to say a little something. Firstly, I would like to congratulate CNN's Caitlin Collins on her award and tell her that I'm incredibly honored to be compared to her in any way. And I hope that she keeps doing all the great work.
20: Yeah, see, that was the touchdown dance moment for Dylan Mulvaney to pretend as though this is real.
0: The president also brought up a video I did over 3 years ago. And mind you, I've been kind of flying under the radar, keeping up a pretty low profile, just like doing my little musical, singing, dancing. And yet I am still his topic of conversation all these years later. And it seems to me that I might be like the one that got away for these men. Like I am permanently burned into their retinas. I am microchipped into their mind.
20: Yeah, no, that's not what it is. Here, I'll explain this. And I don't make a lot of Dylan Mulvaney jokes anymore myself. But if something seems to, somehow connect to the crazy Bud Light debacle, you reference that. You reference the amount of ridiculous, decisions that were made there. And how terrible that campaign went for the company. So, like, that's a marquee moment for a different way. And it has nothing to do with the human being that was at the center of it. I mean, it does. A transgender person that was trying to advertise products to people that weren't going to buy them, essentially meaning the advertising. You remember all this. I don't know why I'm even explaining it. But the advertising team at Bud Light at the time thought, we don't want our current customer base. We want a whole different customer base that we're going to get off of TikTok. Because those individuals, the young people, they're going to love our product and not whatever they're actually drinking. And that did not work. That failed hard. So people still talk about that occasionally, and Trump brings it up at the White House Correspondents' Dinner. And it was a shot at Caitlin Collins. Like, that's the thing. if the two look similar to President Trump, then she is not, and this would be Caitlyn, an attractive young woman. That's not how that goes. But anyway, I just thought it was funny that an individual who says they want to lay low jump back into the spotlight at the only opportunity they seem to get to do it. Because there are a lot of times where people could actually just go away and where someone commenting on you in a comedic fashion at a White House Correspondents' Dinner doesn't mean you try to get two more minutes of fame. But darn it, I played the audio here. So I guess part of it did work in that sense. And that's probably my fault more than anybody else's. But still, it's just it's crazy to me that these things happen and that all the people react the way they do. And that Trump just does it again because he doesn't care, which is the best part. I think that's the part that makes it most amusing at this point. If he says anything even remotely controversial to the left, I'm probably already laughing because I know how they're going to react to it and how they're going to handle it. As I said, Caitlin Collins walking out of the White House Correspondents' Ballroom was asked to react to the speech and being cared to a trans, being compared to a transgender guy, and she basically said nothing.
1: Caitlin, do you mind telling us real quick if you have a reaction on what the president said about you during the speech?
20: Saying goodbye to somebody, ignoring the camera.
1: Do you think Trump went too far, Caitlin, with that joke?
20: Caitlin? Kate? Can I call you Kate? What do you think of that? And she's walking away, just completely gone. And I don't know if she smiled in that piece of video either. I don't think that that happened at all. To be honest, I really think the macro discussion or the macro comment in all of this is that there are a lot of people in media. Caitlin seems to rise to the top of this group of individuals that really hate Trump so much. It's impossible for them to disguise it when they're talking to him. You'd think if you wanted to get any sort of actual credibility as a person in the world of media, you'd try to hide bias, but they don't. They literally can't. Even if they did try to hide it, it's impossible. And I really think that's all the comment is about, is how often it's on display that Caitlin Collins is not at all someone that can be claimed to be in the middle on pretty much anything that involves President Trump. All right. Something else I want to talk about more throughout the show today. Dr. Anthony Fauci had more email information. I think some diaries and whatnot wind up being made public. And it seems to be more of the same in two ways. The first way it's more of the same is Fauci shows who he really is behind closed doors, someone obsessed with his own level of fame, with hiding certain information like the lab leak theory from the public, trying to protect any of the money that's being spent in all these places and where it's going. And he doesn't want that to stop. And he doesn't want the American people to understand that there was a mistake or several made there that might have actually been the catalyst to what COVID became, what it actually was. Like, all of that's in there, too. But the other thing that's so amazing is how little media cares, mainstream media, the Caitlin Collins media of the world, to continue to talk about this stuff. Like, it's amazing. There's emails in there where it says, please delete this email after you read it, from Dr. Anthony Fauci. So he's instructing people to immediately destroy stuff that they're not supposed to destroy because he doesn't want people to see it. And very, very often, the thing he's trying to hide is exactly the stuff the right was accusing him of doing when the left was saying that he was, you know, basically the second coming of the Lord and Savior, which is crazy. But they were treating him like someone who was immune to criticism, as they often do when they feel people on a certain side cannot be compared to the people on the side they hate. And then the people on the side that they protect wind up doing some of the worst stuff. And it just seems like we're getting more and more of that information and less places want to talk about any of this. And I'll tell you that one of the two reasons that I'm told that some people don't care about Fauci anymore makes more sense than the other one. There's people who are just blind and refuse to accept that anything he did was bad, no matter how much data comes forward to prove that. And then there's people who just want to move on. They're just sick of the fighting because you can't seem to convince people on the other side of this discussion that what you're saying is true, regardless of how many facts you actually show them, how much digital information and proof you can bring to the table to for them to potentially look at. They refuse to look. They look away, or they plug their ears. They do all that stuff, and mainstream media ignores it. So I don't know. But I think it is certainly important to talk about. So we'll get into that more detail as well on the show today, because Fauci looks as terrible as people on the right have thought he was for years. It's more proof of the thing. It's not just an opinion. There's more demonstrable facts that seem to show, in his own words, what he actually cared about during COVID. And it wasn't you if you're someone who thought that he was just fighting the good fight to protect the American people. All right, quick break. A lot coming up. Craig Collins filling in on The Dana Show.
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12: And now, all of the news you would probably miss. 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
20: That's right. It's time for a Quick Five on the Dana Show. 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My name is Craig Collins, filling in at Radio Craig C. If you want to follow me on social media, San Francisco 49ers head coach Kyle Shanahan suffered some pretty serious but not life-threatening injuries after a car crash that happened close to his home. I thought this was sort of just like a surprising story out there. That the head coach of the 49ers won't be able to participate in a decent amount of training camp because he's recovering after a pretty bad car crash. The driver of the other vehicle was uninjured, which is good for a lot of reasons, but also just kind of awful. Drug and alcohol were reportedly not involved in the accident as far as any of that information goes. So just a bad car crash for the head coach of the 49ers, certainly putting some level of difficulty into the beginning stages of that NFL season for that team. A heat dome is expanding across the central United States. It has created dangerous conditions for millions of people. It's very hot in a lot of places. I live in Houston. It's very hot here. Although the nice thing about living in places like Houston, Texas, is it's usually hot. So the level of heat compared to what it normally is, I think there was a heat index day last week that was like 115. Not that different. To a lot of the people here, but several parts of central United States are struggling more as some of this heat is pretty uncommon for a lot of those places. I saw this, that New York teachers are upset that a high school might deploy a humanoid robot teacher, which makes me laugh for a lot of reasons. They all think the teachers, the human ones, that this is really inappropriate. The school doesn't know. They're curious how the humanoid teacher will do teaching children. In this case, high schoolers, which I feel like that's even more of a mistake, but it is what it is. The robot reportedly cost like $60,000, which maybe is essentially the same cost as paying some teachers. So is it going to be better? Is it going to be worse? Who knows? How is it going to brainwash your kids is probably the bigger question I would ask. And if we can all have some input into what the humanoid robot actually teaches in the classroom. The robot itself is actually, worth like $16 million. But I think renting it is where the costs are only a certain amount. But anyway, I do find that somewhat amusing because even though I'm not a supporter of robots taking our jobs, taking any jobs, there's some things I'd like some control over, or parents in general would like control over. And so you think a robot might actually do better than some teachers in telling your kids what they need to know and not injecting other information into the lesson plan. And then finally, one last one. It is Shark Week. This week, and there is a story about a giant shark that was spotted somewhat off the coast of the United States, pretty far off the coast of the United States, but a monster 20-foot Big Rose is the nickname for this shark. This is after shark sightings are also up 1,000% off the U.S. coast, so not great But hey, good for Shark Week. They're going to have more topics and things to talk about. I don't think shark attacks are on the rise. So we're fine. You'll be fine. Just go ahead. Swim in the water and keep an extra eye out in case you see big rows flying around anywhere. All right. A lot of things to talk about in a bit when we come back, including James Tallarico. This is The Dana Show. My name is Craig Collins filling in.
2: Whether you're navigating restrictive gun laws or just want extra peace of mind, the Byrna is the perfect addition to your self-defense plan. You need diverse options when carrying isn't possible. And this is where Byrna becomes a personal security option that you should consider. They have a model called the Byrna CL, also known as their compact launcher, which offers maximum concealability as it's around the size of an iPhone. 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
3: 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And Landmark Lanes are coming back. 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
13: Fox News, I'm Ted Linder. The Pentagon continues its pause in strikes against Iran. Fox's Steve Harrigan.
14: After some heavy fighting now for the past 2 weeks, it has been largely quiet for the past 3 days. No signs of U.S. attacks going into Iran. No Iran strikes against U.S. positions. This after 13 straight days of U.S. attacks against Iranian positions.
13: President Trump says Iranian leadership is ready to talk because of the relentless U.S. strikes. President Trump traveled to Michigan on Monday, visiting a GM facility in the battleground state, where he touted the success of the auto industry under his administration.
15: There are more Americans working today in the United States of America than at any time in history. How about that? That's a stat that's hard to beat.
13: Labor economists, though, continue to warn persistent import levies continue to promote broader consumer affordability concerns. 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
16: WMBD Radio Local News, I'm TJ Carson. Three people were injured after a two-vehicle crash in South Peoria this morning. The crash occurred just after 10:30 a.m. at Garden and Western. An adult female was trapped inside an SUV that had rolled over onto its roof, while two others were able to get out of the other vehicle before firefighters arrived. The three were transported to a local hospital for non-life-threatening injuries, while a fourth person refused treatment. The top disc golfers from across the world are back in central Illinois this week. Events with the 16th edition of the Ledgestone Open are underway, with the pro tournaments taking place Thursday through Sunday in Eureka, Pekin, and Morton. Tournament founder and event director Nate Heinold says it's the biggest tournament in the world for professionals and amateurs.
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16: 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A new holiday tradition is coming to Dozer Park this winter. 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The experience runs through January 2nd. 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More news in 30 minutes or as it breaks, and always at WMBDRadio.com.
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1: The 25 News First Alert Forecast is calling for a chance for some isolated showers and storms late this evening into early tonight as a cold front passes through. Behind the front, though, some welcome relief from the intense heat and humidity that we've seen over the last couple days. High temperatures tomorrow will be in the mid-80s under partly cloudy skies, and highs will stay in the mid-80s over the next couple of days with quiet conditions continuing, but we could see some showers and storms return to the forecast Friday and Saturday. From 25 News, I'm First Alert Chief Meteorologist Brian Walter for WMBD Radio.
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20: 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My name is Craig Collins, filling in at D-Lash, Dana Lash Radio on X. A great ways to stay connected to her, all the awesome stuff that she and her team does in the world of social media. And then at Radio Craig Z, if you want to see what it's like to not have a team of people like producer Steven doing awesome stuff along with you. Dana does way more in social media than I'd ever do. So follow me if you want way less content at Radio Craig Z again, just because I feel like I should throw it out there whenever I fill in on this fancy show. President Trump has temporarily backed away from plans to escalate the war against Iran. There was a lot of reporting last week of contemplating a massive new strike, whatever that meant. And a lot of people just took that as more bombing, more significant bombing. But he was told that if we did too much of that too quickly, it would potentially deplete the U.S. air defense missile stockpiles in certain places in the Middle East in a way that might risk American lives. Military lives. So he decided to back off for now. Who knows when and if that's something that we do again, if that stockpile can be replenished quicker now that it's been confirmed that it's a thing we're even worried about, which of course it can. And then who knows? We'll see where this goes. There's also reporting that J.D. Vance and others are pushing President Trump to back down a little bit. And the reason I thought this was so interesting and listening to Dana on this show a lot, there is a conversation about when Vance differs from the president and how significantly he differs and what's actually going on behind the scenes. And there are people like me who, when you like consume something that J.D. Vance does in the world of mainstream media, you don't hate him the way that other people do. A lot of the left seems to hate him for what's good about him, the eloquence, the way in which he navigates certain conversations compared to how Trump, say, would do it. Even though I'm entertained by Trump, a lot of people take shots at him that you can't take at Vance. However, there does seem to be more and more examples of that thing that some are talking about, including Dana, which is his own agenda, J.D. Vance's, what it looks like, where he's going, the interviews he does that you would think he wouldn't do, because they do seem to be a little less supportive of President Trump than they should be when you sit down with someone who has trashed Trump relentlessly and don't even really bring up the way that they've treated the president, your boss. It does seem like he's more focused potentially on himself. And once the midterms are officially over, I wonder how much different that will be, because Vance will probably be trying to run for president himself at that point. So who knows? And honestly, I will say this, even though I don't know that it's a good strategy for Vance specifically, it is one of the things that was so bad about the Harris campaign. is how little she tried to distance herself from Biden, who was doing a terrible job in office. Not that it was the only thing and only reason that she was so bad, that Harris's campaign was such a train wreck and so likely to have lost, I think, to a lot of people, but easily to President Trump, who won the popular vote, as we remember. And I love to point out, I love to point that out to lefties. And whenever I talk to someone on the left who tells me how everybody hates Trump again, and I'm like, it's so weird you say that, because I just want you to remember he won the popular vote. But anyway, the thing that I'm thinking about in the world of Vance is he might believe that. He might believe that Trump is less popular and want to distance himself. And I actually think that would hurt him within the Republican Party, because most data says that Trump is still widely liked and widely approved of, more so than Obama or anyone else at this point in their second term was in recent history. Trump is a very popular president on the conservative side of the aisle, so pushing too far away from him may, in fact, be a mistake. Benjamin Netanyahu also talked to Fox News and said that if Iran is to attack Israel in some sort of larger capacity, they will regret it, because Israel will attack back even harder. People are guessing as to what exactly this means, but I think it means something very similar to what the United States was talking about, a ramped up bombing campaign. And I know some people out there are trying to claim it means something more significant than that. I don't think it does, but you judge for yourself. Here is the audio of Netanyahu saying Iran would regret trying to attack us more significantly than they currently already are.
4: Okay, one thing, and I think I should say it very, very clearly. If Iran attacks Israel, either directly or through proxies, either with ballistic missiles or UAVs or killer drones, it will make a terrible mistake, because our response, Israel's response, will be very, very forceful.
20: Yeah, some people are interpreting that to mean a nuclear weapon could be involved in some sort of fight, and I just obviously don't believe that at all to be the case. But that is where Netanyahu is, especially as the United States says it's stepping down, not up, its attack for now. There is also this video. I was thinking about not playing this, but I'm going to do it. Why not? There's this video of Lindsey Graham having a conversation with Benjamin Netanyahu that some people, I think, are purposefully misrepresenting, because they think it feeds some sort of narrative that Israel is in control of the United States. And so, I think this is unfair in a lot of ways. One, of course, is the fact that Lindsey Graham has passed away. So even creating this sort of narrative now, you don't give the person who would be most likely to react to this an opportunity to defend themselves. But also, to me, it just doesn't seem like the kind of thing people are saying. Is Lindsey Graham, was he a huge supporter of Israel? Yes, he was. Outspoken. And would it make sense then that the world leader of another country would have phone calls with a supportive senator and push that senator to, say, lobby the president and others to do the things they want done? Yeah, that does make sense. But it doesn't demonstrate control of someone's opinion, which is the most important part of this discussion. If Lindsey authentically, which I believe he did, just supported Israel, then none of this is shady. The only way it's shady is if someone's being forced to do something. I don't know why people don't understand that, in all honesty. Like, we're all able to have an opinion. We're all able to decide who we support and who we don't support, and then direct communication with people you've chosen on your own to support while in a position of power is wildly different than communication that's forced on you. But here, I'll play the audio so that we can at least judge it together. Some are saying that this is, a strong demonstration, proof, in fact, that the United States, quote, sold their souls to Israel, and that Israel is in control of at least some of the people here in this country. But there's also video of this, which to me is even more strange, right? That someone took this video and Lindsey would have let them take it, and this is the conversation they had. Like, it seems, I'll say this before I hit play. It seems that people are so dumb now in the world of social media videos that some seem to think that any sort of candid camera thing that happened, they do think the people are unaware the camera's recording. And I think that that's wildly impossible in today's society to not, unless it's a hidden camera, which this isn't, to think that anybody anywhere is unaware when they're on camera. I actually love the jokes where they pretend that the camera guy is faster than the police, because whenever somebody's running, who's ever running in front of them seems to be doing it better than everybody else. They should just let the camera guy start arresting more people. But that's just one example of stuff. And again, there's a lot of them. But here, I'll play the audio because some are reacting a way that I think is crazy.
5: Do you have it on speaker, Ryan?
7: Yep, we're good.
5: Okay. All right, connecting you now.
22: Yeah.
23: Hello.
22: Hey, baby, Lindsay.
23: Hey, Lindsay. How are you?
22: I'm just so impressed. Glad to be your friend.
23: I'm glad you are my friend.
22: I'm going to meet with the president this weekend. I'm going down to Doral. I'm going to try to get him to join with y'all in Lebanon to maybe fly some with you. Would you like that?
23: Yeah, I get that. I think you have a point, but I've been thinking about the other side of it for a second.
22: Mm-hmm.
23: We're concentrating right now on Iran. If we tell Hezbollah that we're going all the way, we threaten them, but if we actually do it,
22: okay,
23: then they have no reason not to go all the way against us. And right
22: okay.
23: now, that's not our interest.
22: Okay.
23: We can do it later.
22: Well, that's actually good counsel. I'll put it out there as an idea. We can always go back to it.
20: Yeah. So essentially what you're hearing in that audio is Bibi telling Lindsey Graham that the Israeli focus is on Iran and not Lebanon. And then Lindsey Graham saying, all right, well, I'll reconsider what I was going to counsel the president on to do that is most supportive to Israel. Again, to me, this is not salacious. It's not. It makes sense that someone who wants to support a foreign power and believes in the right for that foreign power to defend themselves against everyone in the region would use their resources to connect with someone and talk to them about what's actually going on. It's actually, I'll say it this way, and I think there's an announcement out there that Dana was in Israel, going to places in Israel that matter and getting sort of concrete information about something that we talk about a lot. To me, and I'm not comparing the two directly, but it's similar in the sense of you want to know what's actually going on. No matter what you're talking about, no matter who you support, no matter what issues you find yourself most passionate about, you don't want a periphery understanding of it. You want direct understanding of what everybody's thinking. It doesn't necessarily mean that you'll go ahead and echo whatever the words are that someone told you if on a inspection on your own you have a nuanced opinion that's not exactly what they're saying. And I bet you Lindsey Graham still said, we care about Lebanon. We're worried about Lebanon. Mr. President, here's what we should do over here. Even though Benjamin Netanyahu told him Iran was more important. This was, I think, before any of the fighting actually started between the U.S. and Iran. But anyway, like all of this seems to be the type of thing that more people should be doing in whatever capacity you can. Of course, we can't all get on the phone with Benjamin Netanyahu and have a chit chat. But people can do a version of actually understanding something by looking at it for themselves or diving deeper into the information on it. I say this all the time, and actually we'll probably talk about this later in the show when it comes to Dr. Anthony Fauci and his diaries and the crazy things that are in it and the things that are not in it that show how much he was really upset.

0: trouble than they might have been before Nick Shirley brought his cell phone and a couple friends with him to record some things in a way that mainstream media should have been doing it long before Shirley does it. But he's not awarded anything because they don't like him. They want to push him aside, even though he actually did the most to uncover the truth. And honestly, that's all I really ask people sometimes when I have these debates and people don't seem to understand some basic pieces of information within certain conversations. Like, how much actual homework did you do to find the position that you're in, that you're on a certain topic? Like, did you just listen to other people or did you try to go look for a little bit yourself? And so to me, again, to get back to the main premise of the conversation, in the world of being a senator who is supportive of Israel, having direct communication with Israel and understanding what they want does seem to be doing the homework. It doesn't, again, mean that Lindsey just echoed those opinions to the president. We don't have a recording of that discussion. We know what Lindsey said publicly, and he's not around to defend himself, which is, again, why I said part of this seems unfair. But nonetheless, like every aspect of it, you just say to yourself, is this just doing due diligence as opposed to being controlled by somebody? Because that's a very different form of discussion. But I couldn't get over how people were reacting online to this discussion. All right, we'll take a break. After the break, there's some amazing James Tallarico audio that's out there. Crazy audio from DSA chair, the Democrat Socialist of America, that I really like. But of course, before any of that, we'll also have some fun right here on The Dana Show. My name is Craig Collins, filling in. More in a bit.
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10: This is the Dana Show. My name is Greg Collins, filling in. Thrilled to be with you. A bunch of stuff out there to talk about. I thought this was kind of interesting. Carnival passengers were upset on a cruise ship because they saw a guest that was scratching his foot fungus with a fork in front of people, which is uniquely gross when you're trapped somewhere with a human that you don't know that well, that's a stranger, and you got to keep riding the ship with them. Here's some of the passengers reacting and talking about what they told the captain about the fork situation.
11: We have a video if you would like to it's bad.
10: It's a bad video.
12: Because we showed guest services and they couldn't believe it.
13: So this is her just scratching her foot at this point. As you can see the severity of her infection.
12: And she lives on the third, stays on the third floor.
13: That's very disgusting.
10: I know you can't see it because it's radio. But it's gross, as you heard me actually react to the video itself. And yeah, she's just scratching that foot fungus with the old fork, a move that you probably shouldn't make in front of other people. The grossness. I've never been on a cruise ship, and I think this is one of the reasons I'll never go on one. I'm good. I like the water. I like drinking. I can do both of those things at a beach and then go home and not be trapped for a long time traveling with others. And if I want to get to an island, I can do it on a plane and be there in a couple hours and then spend a lot of time there. I'm not a cruise ship person. And honestly, I don't know why anybody is. Unless cruise ships actually sponsor the show, then I love them. and they're the best thing I've ever heard of. And everybody should go on one. But no, I'm kidding. I just think it's kind of funny that in the world we live in right now, that there's not better ways for us to spend our time on a sump. But if you're a cruise ship lover, that's on you. That's fine. Then enjoy the foot fungus people and the occasional outbreak of horrible illnesses. Now, another thing that I saw that I thought was funny is that more and more people are now professional line standers, meaning they stand in line for other people. Some video went viral from years ago interviewing one of the first people who thought of this, but more and more we're paying somebody else to get us stuff by standing in line.
11: People think that standing in line is very simple. And
10: it is.
11: It is the same old line dudes. We're line sitters. We stand in line for you. Professional line sitting for your next one line. I can earn $2,000 to $3,000 a week just standing in line.
10: Crazy.
11: We're in these long hour waits. We're on our phones. We're doing crossword puzzles. It's very simple.
10: I love how he's trying to raise awareness for how challenging standing in line is to him. Because you got to bring the cell phone and the crossword puzzle. You got to waste time when you're doing it again and again and again, which I can't imagine the level of boredom, but it is, in fact, very easy. This is not a challenging profession. $2,000 to $3,000 a week, though. That's pretty decent money, although I'm not sure what it works out to per hour, because I don't know how many hours you stand in line to get to that amount of cash. But yes, real thing. Obviously not judging, just think it's crazy. Quick break, a lot more. Craig Collins filling in on The Daily Show.
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21: A suspect at large. I'm Lee Silicera, Fox News. Seattle officials give an update on the deadly shooting this weekend at a food festival near the Space Needle.
22: Seattle Mayor Katie Wilson telling reporters,
23: "We now know that at least two people exchanged gunfire outside the Seattle Center Armory. One is in custody, and a second has been identified as the 19-year-old deceased man."
22: Noting this individual was among three people killed. The other suspect, a 15-year-old, remains in custody for alleged firearms violations and assault.
23: Police continue to look for a third possible suspect.
22: At least four others were injured in the shooting, including a 2-year-old boy.
24: At this point, we believe this could be gang-related.
22: Assistant Police Chief Nicole Powell noting officials believe the 15-year-old arrested and the deceased 19-year-old were associates.
25: Fox's Kristen Goodwin, the 2-year-old boy, has been released from the hospital. The man convicted of killing four University of Idaho students in 2022 has asked to withdraw his guilty plea. Ryan Koberger filed a handwritten petition from a maximum security prison where he's serving four consecutive life sentences. He claims his attorneys didn't adequately represent him and that his guilty plea wasn't knowingly or voluntarily entered because of unkept promises, but he didn't elaborate. A judge has found singer David must face trial in the killing of Celeste Rivas Hernandez, a 14-year-old girl who authorities say threatened to ruin his career by exposing their sexual relationship. Los Angeles County DA Nathan Hochman lists the charges.
26: First-degree murder with the special circumstances of lying in wait, doing this crime for financial gain, and murdering a witness to an investigation.
25: Hochman says prosecutors are still deciding whether to seek the death penalty. The dismembered body of Rivas Hernandez was found in a Tesla that David owned in the Hollywood Hills in September of last year. 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
0: WMBD Radio Local News, I'm TJ Carson. The suspect accused of causing a fatal hit-and-run crash in Peoria early Thursday morning has been arrested in St. Louis. Peoria Police and Illinois State Police say a warrant for 36-year-old Shamar Greenlee was issued on Friday after he was identified as the driver that allegedly caused the crash near Maryland and McClure. The crash killed 17-year-old Isis Horn of Peoria. Greenlee was arrested later in the day by the Woodson Terrace Police Department in St. Louis. Police say he's being held in the St. Louis County Jail awaiting extradition to Peoria. A Peoria radio legend will be at the rink for the upcoming Peoria Rivermen hockey season. Ed Hammond was named the team's new play-by-play voice, replacing Jason Ruff, who took a similar role with the ECHL's Jacksonville Icemen. Hammond says he's looking forward to getting back to calling hockey games.
1: I've been a hockey fan since 1969 when I first listened to the Blackhawks on radio with Lloyd Pettit. Hockey's always been there for me.
0: Hammond will be leaving his role as the voice of Bradley women's basketball for the Riverman job, a role he held for 24 years. Gambling disorder has now been recognized as an addiction in the state of Illinois. Capital News Illinois reports Governor J.B. Pritzker signed legislation on Friday to update the existing Substance Use Disorder Act to codify gambling addiction in the same manner as alcohol and drug abuse. The move allows the Illinois Department of Human Services Behavioral Health Division to offer programs and support to compulsive gamblers and their affected families. More news in 30 minutes or as it breaks, and always at WMBDradio.com.
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3: The 25 News First Alert forecast is calling for a chance for some isolated showers and storms late this evening into early tonight as a cold front passes through. Behind the front, though, some welcome relief from the intense heat and humidity that we've seen over the last couple days. High temperatures tomorrow will be in the mid-80s under partly cloudy skies, and highs will stay in the mid-80s over the next couple of days with quiet conditions continuing, but we could see some showers and storms return to the forecast Friday and Saturday. From 25 News, I'm First Alert Chief Meteorologist Brian Walter for WMBD Radio.
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0: The above-average rainfall in central Illinois can wreak havoc on your home if your gutters are clogged. Eliminating that risk is exactly why the patented gutter helmet system was created.
1: The water will cling to the helmet because of the textured finish and the ridges. It will handle up to 22 inches of rain per hour. With that forward nose design, any debris that comes down, hits the nose, drops off and misses the gutter totally.
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4: Dr. Anthony Fauci's personal diary has been released, and there's a bunch of stuff in it that seems to matter a whole lot. Whether you hear about this story in mainstream media outlets is unlikely. I'm assuming that almost all of them will just obviously ignore this. But here's some of the most valuable stuff. First, Tom Elliott, who's a great follow on social media, put out that never once appearing in the diary are phrases like peer review, meta-analysis, risk benefit, learning loss, mental health. Not once do they appear in his diary at all. N95 for masks, that only appeared once. Cost benefit, words like that only appear once. Cloth masks, school closure, natural immunity. Twice the amount of times they appear. But what other words or phrases appear a crap ton within his diary? Award 80 times. Hero 49 times. Instagram 36 times. Bobblehead appeared 23 times in Fauci's diary. That is crazy. Peer review zero. Bobblehead 23. Selfie 19 times. And press, anything that even was headlined press, 641 times. Senator Rand Paul also put out a bunch of what seems to be pretty important, pretty damaging pieces of information from the diary. One of the most interesting is in January of 2020, January 26th specifically, so at the very early stages of the pandemic, Fauci wrote in his own diary, quote, "Now we know the wet market was not the source. It was the amplifier," essentially saying that this did not occur naturally and was not spread just because of the wet market. It was probably spread, and this is, seems to be something Fauci well understands early on in this process, at the COVID Wuhan lab that created it and then spread even further throughout the wet market. So it was already off the table in January of 2020, even though Fauci then for years pretended that it was the only possible explanation for the thing that happened. Other things out there include demonstrating that even though a lot of scientists signed a document that said that they agreed with Fauci about a natural occurrence of this, behind closed doors, they did not agree. There was a lot of debate and skepticism in the room about what inevitably wound up being the claim that everybody agrees it's the same thing. How dare you say anything else? Fauci also a bunch of times within his diary demonstrates his level of interest in being thought of as you know, the most important person talking about COVID, even more so than the president. In March of 2020, part of what Fauci wrote was, "Big front page article about me appeared in the Washington Post. Very flattering. The situation with my national and international fame is explosive and really unimaginable. It is not hyperbolic to say that today I am the most famous and talked about person in the country and one of the most recognizable people in the world." This is Fauci writing about himself. Countless profiles of me in multiple media. I can't even read them all. The president of the United States seems to be enamored with me, even though I am taking the spotlight away from him, which apparently he's doing on purpose. We are developing a very unique and interesting relationship. The entire Secret Service Corps is coming over and talking to me. They let me into the first gate without even checking my ID. All stuff that Fauci seemed somewhat proud of. And then in April of 21, I walked out of a restaurant with a security guy and the entire population of people who are eating outdoors at a restaurant burst into a prolonged round of applause. It was really charming. He's writing about this more than trying to better understand COVID and who's at risk and all of that and how he essentially is lying about it. Like, it's surreal. 70% of Fauci's diary are just press clippings about himself, all the flattering praise he was getting. He should be sent to a laboratory and tested, according to Tom Elliott, because he cared way more about himself than he did about actually understanding the thing that he was the face of. And the reason I think that this is important to comprehend is because when you're cheering for someone, as a lot of people in media and then many people around the country did, because you think this person is the exact opposite of the person you hate. Essentially, all the accusations on Trump is that he just wanted to do a press conference to be in the spotlight, that anything he said was poorly researched or little information, you know, other than his own biased opinion. Like, all the attacks on Trump seem incredibly valuable to say about Fauci. He wasn't obsessed with better understanding the virus. There aren't countless pages of this is what we know right now in this moment. And all the data that's come out since, all the studies that prove how many of the decisions during COVID that were wrong, and just what we seem to understand and how illogical it was. Like, there's an entry in the diary that talks about how Dr. Anthony Fauci seemed very, very aware that things like spreading around or separating from each other were relevant, because people who didn't have any symptoms at all, asymptomatic spread was wildly possible. And this is something he knew very early on in the pandemic, too. But they said all this stuff about you need to get the vaccine, you need to do this and that to protect other people because that's who's spreading it. And none of that mattered. And we knew that, at least he knew that very early on, and constantly lied about it. So this does seem to be the thing that people should care about more. And of course, they don't. Other news out there, just shifting gears. We will probably get back to Fauci because I think that's just such a big story today. But I can't help but react to this, too. Fox News did an interview with a DSA chair, excuse me, one of the Democratic Socialists of America, and they very much simplified the discussion. The interview multiple times just says, hey, are you for abolishing this? And the answer is, yeah. Are you for abolishing this? The answer is yes again. You can't believe it. Like, I thought that this was fake, that this co-chair, Megan Romer, I think is her name, was honest about all the things she was saying. Because this should be disqualifying for this political opinion throughout our country. And all the people who pretend that they support this or believe that they support this, a lot of them might not even be aware that this is the actual stance on these topics. But then maybe, and this is terrifying to me, maybe a lot of people do understand this. Maybe a lot of young people seem to think these are good ideas, which of course they're not. But here we go.
5: So we're going to put up on the screen a few of the things that are part of your platform. And I want to ask you, just give me sort of a true or false on these. Abolish the Senate.
6: True.
5: Okay. Replace the presidency and Supreme Court as we now know them.
6: Yep.
5: Abolish ICE.
6: Absolutely.
5: Abolish borders and give amnesty to anyone currently in the U.S. illegally.
6: As a long-term plan, yep.
5: Defund the Pentagon.
4: Okay. I'm sorry. I got to interject there, and I'll let it keep going because she's going to say yes to defund the Pentagon and more stuff. I love that she had to qualify that as a long-term plan, like abolishing the borders and give amnesty to everybody. Both of that, we're not just doing that in the short term. That's something we're doing for a while.
5: Borders and give amnesty to anyone currently in the U.S. illegally.
6: As a long-term plan, yep.
5: Defund the Pentagon.
6: Absolutely.
4: Please.
5: Abolish prisons, at least in large part.
6: Yeah, again, that is part of a long-term program, yeah.
5: Okay,
6: yeah.
5: So no prisons. Government or public ownership of most large corporations.
6: Yeah, absolutely.
4: Yeah, we should do all that stuff, please. Why shouldn't the government own most stuff? And why should we have any prisons at all or any borders at all? This is crazy. I know you already know that. And I know my just stating it out there is stating the obvious, but it's amazing to hear someone do an interview with Fox, of all places, like the enemy to them. They would think that this is the combative discussion, and they're not even hiding these opinions. Like, this is communism. This is a lot of really, really bad things and bad thoughts and stupid people that don't do any of their historical studying to know why all of these ideas are horribly failed, do not work, and a terrible, terrible thing to advocate for, and should be something that most Americans reject, hopefully. But who knows? And I know a lot of younger Americans. I'm a millennial, although I guess I'm an old millennial at this point. I am 40. But many young Americans think this is a great idea because they think their life is unfair and the government will do a better job of making it fair, which is the dumbest thing you can think. And yet they think it. One last one. I do want to play this, too. This is James Tallarico, the Senate candidate in Texas, who's saying that he might have a black voter problem and that he's going to need to spend money on fixing his black voter problem. I have what I think is both an intentionally unfair and then, to me, somewhat humorous reaction to what he's talking about. We'll see if you agree with me, just because I can compare it to something quite easily that people got mad about. But here's Tallarico admitting that a lot of black people don't seem to like him.
7: Well, there is no way to win Texas without black Texans. If we're going to do that effectively, we have to show up for, invest in, and listen to black communities. And that's what we've been doing over the course of this campaign. We have been convening black business leaders, black faith leaders, black elected officials all over this state in the big metro areas and in the smaller towns. I've been visiting black-owned businesses and black churches all over Texas. I've been appearing on black media here in DFW and Houston and national black media. And then we've been holding these town hall discussions, including in Houston on Sunday and in DeSoto yesterday. We are polling better with black Texans than any Democrat in modern Texas history.
4: All right. So a couple things. The first thing, and the thing I found most fascinating about this discussion, is all the times he used the word black in front of other things. And if you remember, and this is what I think is unfair but amusing to me, when President Trump said that people who were coming into this country illegally were taking black jobs, mainstream media went crazy. They were ridiculous about how racist of a concept that was, that a job was inherently black and not maybe something that people disproportionately worked that looked, you know, a certain way. Because that's all that President Trump was saying in that debate, was that there are jobs that for whatever reason seem to be consistently held by people who are black. And those jobs are going away because people who are coming in illegally are getting some of them. That was the message, that the black community was being harmed by illegal immigration in a very tangible, very actually well-researched way. And then Tallarico goes through a list of all the things that he says are black, and nobody gives a crap about it because they nod their head in approval and understand that what he's saying is actually a true thing. Like, there is black media, and there are black faith leaders, of course. Like, all of these things exist. It's just so funny to watch how easily they can take someone's well-intentioned comment in one scenario, if you look a certain way and you are a certain person. And then if you're Trump, you actually have to take the worst version of that statement and pretend it's what he actually meant. That's amusing to me. The other thing, Tallarico's still not polling well with black people. He's done a lot of research, but none of it's really worked. All right, we'll take a break. A lot coming up. Craig Collins filling in on The Dana Show.
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19: And now, all of the news you would probably miss. It's time for Dana's Quick Five.
4: That's right. It's time for Quick Five on the Dana Show. Dana Lash Radio and X. Great ways to stay connected to her and all the awesome stuff that she and her team do in the world of social media, like producer Steven, just crushing it. More than 300,000 people were displaced in France and Spain as wildfires have grown out of control there. And exhausted firefighters continue to fight them. I feel like there's a lot of conversations right now about all kinds of crazy stuff in the world of whether it's wildfires or just everything coming out of Canada into the United States. And of course, some people transition this and pivot this into a conversation about stuff that it doesn't feel like it's about. But this is bad. Raging wildfires there. And honestly, I'll say it this way. And I know in the world of firefighters, this isn't a difficult topic for the world or our country to understand. All of these first responders do jobs that are incredibly hard that the rest of us can't fathom doing, running at certain danger that everybody else wants to run away from, or in this case, people are actually displaced from where they live while the fight goes on, which is why it's so important to praise people like police officers and why it's so horrible that so often our community doesn't or our country does not, because they pretend as though there's a more nuanced take there when there isn't. People who run at danger deserve to be praised. AI companies are buying up old books and then destroying them. This is in order to scan them so that computers can digest the information and use it to train themselves, even if it's just in the world of speaking, more like humans do, just communicating and or the information they're using, the data they're storing. Apparently, the AI companies don't care about this. They're quite proud. You would think that somebody would be up in arms and mad that the books themselves are being destroyed. But AI companies are even using like industrial grade equipment to rip apart the books so all the pages are individual and then scan them and then trash them. So this is something that is likely to keep going on. And I don't know who's protesting where for this, but it's probably not a good thing. Finally, millennials are also very cool, very proud of their cool minivans. More and more millennials and social media influencers are retrofitting minivans to have stuff in them, like an ottoman, a way to hang out in the back seat. Probably not safe for commuting, but that's not important. This is the hang after you get somewhere thing. I love that there's an actual story, I think CNN reporting on this, that says millennials are trying to make minivans cool again. Because, I don't know, I think that whatever you try there, cool is not the word I'd use for it, but functional. Important for families and if you want to hang out at the beach in a minivan that you retrofitted to have a couch in it. All right, quick break. A lot coming up. Greg Collins filling in on The Dana Show.
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0: Fox News, I'm Sue Guzman. The Pentagon continuing its pause in strikes against Iran. Fox's Steve Harrigan is in the region.
21: After some heavy fighting now for the past 2 weeks, it has been largely quiet for the past 3 days. No signs of U.S. attacks going into Iran. No Iran strikes against U.S. positions. This after 13 straight days of U.S. attacks against Iranian positions.
0: President Trump says Iranian leadership is ready to talk because of the relentless U.S. strikes. Singer David is going to stand trial for the murder of a teenage girl in Los Angeles.
22: A judge finding prosecutors laid out enough evidence for David Anthony Burke to go to trial for the sexual abuse and murder of Celeste Rivas Hernandez and the dismemberment of her body. Burke, who also faces special circumstance allegations, is pleaded not guilty.
0: Fox's Kristen Goodwin reporting. 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
23: WMBD Radio Local News, I'm TJ Carson. Three people were injured after a two-vehicle crash in South Peoria this morning. The crash occurred just after 10:30 a.m. at Garden and Western. An adult female was trapped inside an SUV that had rolled over onto its roof, while two others were able to get out of the other vehicle before firefighters arrived. The three were transported to a local hospital for non-life-threatening injuries, while a fourth person refused treatment. The top disc golfers from across the world are back in Central Illinois this week. Events with the 16th edition of the Ledgestone Open are underway, with the pro tournaments taking place Thursday through Sunday in Eureka, Pekin, and Morton. Tournament founder and event director Nate Heinold says it's the biggest tournament in the world for professionals and amateurs.
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27: The 25 News First Alert forecast is calling for a chance for some isolated showers and storms late this evening into early tonight as a cold front passes through. Behind the front, though, some welcome relief from the intense heat and humidity that we've seen over the last couple days. High temperatures tomorrow will be in the mid-80s under partly cloudy skies, and highs will stay in the mid-80s over the next couple of days with quiet conditions continuing, but we could see some showers and storms return to the forecast Friday and Saturday. From 25 News, I'm First Alert Chief Meteorologist Brian Walter for WMBD Radio.
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4: This is the Dana Show. My name is Craig Collins, filling in. Thrilled to be with you. a bunch of stuff out there to talk about. The President of the United States was at the White House Correspondents' Dinner that was rescheduled after an insane person tried to break in and kill everybody. The statement from the person who was caught said that they would have shot down, like, wait staff in order to get to the president. But we do not fear the attempted assassins in our society. We do things anyway. And the president was actually quite funny when he finally took the stage at the White House Correspondents' Dinner. Of course, if you're somebody with Trump derangement syndrome, you can't possibly find any of this amusing. But I certainly did.
1: I hope that everyone finally got to enjoy their entire very delicious beef tenderloin, very special beef. And I want you all to know that Bobby Kennedy, who's right here, personally ran over the cow in his car. Cut it up and he brought it here for you to eat tonight. So it's very fresh. And Bobby also suggested an appetizer featuring his favorite cut of male raccoon roadkill. But we drew the line at that, Cheryl. We said, no, we're not going to do that.
4: Yeah, no, that seems too far. That is hilarious. Of course, a lot of people probably know why the viral viral story about Robert F. Kennedy Jr. and disposing of roadkill and whatnot. But the president jokes about all kinds of things. That was pretty good. Also, this moment.
1: Press here in one place. I have to say that we're having an amazing load of accomplishments that the media never talks about. For example, under my administration, a once feared and powerful regime that relentlessly attacked America has finally been toppled. Their former leaders have been removed, and they're now being run by a gay dictator facing internal divisions. But I, for one, wish Barry Weiss all the best at CBS News.
4: Me too.
1: She's a wonderful woman. Most of the press lives here in Washington, D.C.
4: I agree with that. I wish Barry Weiss the best as she struggles with CNN and all the angry things, CBS, all the angry stuff that they don't want her to be in charge of, that she happens to be in charge of. But I do love the president also outing the fact that he's fighting Iran and what's probably a gay dictator that's there that people don't want to talk about. They don't want to mention those stories or that factual reality. Also, this about Gavin Newsom.
1: And it's traditional that at least one or two potential presidential hopefuls attend the correspondence dinner, but many of them seem to have really chickened out. I was disappointed that Gavin Newsom didn't show up. He didn't show up. He should be here. But I heard that he recently said that we will lose our country if we don't fight fire with fire. And to be fair, there's only one thing we know about Gavin, and that's that he definitely doesn't want to fight fire with water. He's got a lot of water and never uses.
4: I think that's amazing, too, by the way. I know that the crowd didn't seem to laugh as hard at that one as other ones. The president does not care, which you've known for a long time if you follow this person at all. He doesn't care about any of the criticism of him. There's so many things that people will say and do that just don't matter to that individual. And I think that's what makes him likable to the right. Even if there's stuff that he says and does that you think to yourself, man, I wouldn't say that or I wouldn't do that this way. It does not matter. People, again, I'll just say it one more time, react to him in a way that he himself even enjoys. I have one more piece of President Trump audio. Let's hit play on this.
1: People have no idea how lucky you are. When I'm gone, you're all going to be broke. Your business model is going to be finished. No, it's true. When I'm not around, you're going to be broke. There's not going to be anybody to report on. Nobody gives a damn about anybody else. The New York Times the other day had five stories about me. You know, before I got into politics, in my whole life, I had seven front page stories. This is years of success. I think six were good, one was bad. I had five stories, seven, five good. Yeah, I had a total of seven stories on the front page of the New York Times. This is not bad. Now I average about three or four a day, all different topics, all bad, everything bad. But here we are. I mean, here we are. In fact, when yes. I finish, I'm going right back to the Oval Office. So I have to be doing okay. But we are all doing good together. That's why tonight, to show just how much I care about the press, and I want to save your ratings, I'm pleased to announce my intention to, and this is somewhat of a scoop.
4: Sure, sir.
1: My intention to run for a fourth term as president of the United States.
4: Look, what's so amazing about this is that the president is absolutely right, that mainstream media both hates him and is obsessed with him and talks about him constantly. And actually, I do think that's one of the reasons that you're seeing more and more of a push to talk about him less in the world of conservative media. We still talk about him a lot. I still talk about him all the time and play his audio because he's the president of the United States. But there is a version of, I've seen this movie so many times that I'm sick of it, that I don't believe what mainstream media says about President Trump. And I'm not even really interested in checking in every single day to all the wild and crazy things they claim are happening that aren't. I did for a while, and I do actually still more than probably most, because when you work jobs like this, you kind of have to make sure you know what's going on. But nonetheless, like there is a version of, let's just let it be. Let's just let whatever is happening continue to happen, and let's go ahead and live our lives and go our own merry way. And once Trump is out of the office, I do think a lot of the left will not know what to talk about. They'll be confused as to what the correct response is to whatever's going on, who's ever in charge. They hit everything terrible that Biden did, and then they attack everything that Trump does, even if it's not terrible to anyone but them. But it's the world we currently live in. A couple other things that I thought were interesting. Hassan Piker is very upset that Sean Hannity is not having him on his show, which is uniquely stupid. And I'll tell you why. I do believe in debate. I do believe in not avoiding someone because you think it's bad to, quote, platform them, because that's abundantly stupid to me. And actually giving air to conversations or a spotlight to places of disagreement often is very valuable, even if the person that you're arguing with is essentially crazy and going to show how crazy they are. But there is a caveat to my belief, and I think Hassan Piker falls very deeply into this category. Let's go ahead and hit play on this.
3: Of Chinese citizens.
5: Is true. Facts. Here, post this clip too, Sean. Why won't Sean Hannity have me on to discuss this stuff? He said he was supposed to, and instead he chose not to have me on and talk about me instead. It's very interesting.
4: No, it's so interesting.
5: What are you afraid of, Sean? We can discourse back and forth on this issue, whatever issue you want to talk about.
4: So here's the thing, and this is what I'll say. There are people who are desperate for this spotlight because they think it will benefit them. Hassan Piker falls very much into that category, where he thinks being on Hannity and having a disingenuous argument about whatever the topic might be, and not necessarily just trying to, quote, win or clip something out of context in a way that benefits your side, because you're convinced a lot of the people that you influence won't even go watch the actual information. But I think it's just the genuine approach to discussion itself that sometimes is not valuable with the person you can discuss with. Like, you can bring them up, you can talk about them, you can play a clip, you can react to the clip. And I love the fact that so often people who pretend that not having him on is fear, when the reality is that you might have already accepted there's no genuine benefit there. Something I tremendously admired about Charlie Kirk, and one of the biggest reasons that it's so horrible that he was shot and killed because he believed things and people hated him for the things he believed. But one of the things I most admired was when Charlie Kirk would argue on these college campuses with people that disagreed with him and had way less knowledge and information than he did, and how patient Charlie was to wait in those moments to let the totality of an argument come out. All of the pieces of it, and then eventually systematically break it down, and at times have to tell the person, I was respectful with you, why don't you be respectful with me? In the world of television media, you are so limited in the amount of time you actually have that if someone is unwilling to have this conversation in good faith, the way that it's supposed to be done, there's just better platforms for it than cable TV. And so I think that Hannity could show up and do a big debate with Hassan Piker, and they can put that up on social media, wherever, and eventually probably both pull clips and play from it. But to actually invite him on his television show when one person is very interested in doing something that's not at all honest and genuine, that's not the best platform for that. Like, Charlie Kirk didn't put every single one of these insane, crazy people he debated at college campuses on his radio show, because that wouldn't have been the value there. It wouldn't have allowed for the long-form discussion, the demonstration of being a reasonable person that's not performative, that's there to debate the actual substance of discussions. to win. Because when you're dealing with someone performative, having a tight window and a need to interrupt them is, in fact, part of the problem. It does allow for someone to say, see, this person was afraid of this or afraid of that. I truly understand why Sean Hannity wouldn't book Hassan Piker on a television show. But I do think that they should probably have some sort of long-form debate and discussion that I think in some way, shape, or form they've probably had before, and to do it in front of cameras and microphones and just let it live out there. One of the other things I really liked about Charlie Kirk and the way that he was approaching media is that he created different media in different ways, and all of it just lived on its own. Not a lot of it was edited like in a way where the original file didn't exist at all. The original video discussion wasn't out there. Of course, they created clips and highlights and things that got far more traction in the world of social media, because that's just how social media works. Most people don't have the patience to sit down and watch a multi-hour thing. They just want the highlights of something. It's why people really love sports highlights for way longer than how social media existed. Often you don't want to watch the whole game. You just want to see the pieces that mattered the most. And so I just think that this is exactly a demonstration of how someone can misuse and deliberately convince people that someone's afraid of you when it's far from it, and they know that going in, you just won't handle it the way necessary for two people to have reasonable debate. And there's just better platforms. Like the other, and this is just a judgment on television itself, I guess, cable news, whatever. I don't care what

0: stuff that exists and turn some of our technology, some of our content, I guess is the right thing to say it, as Dana does so great, into stuff that's useful in other places. So it's still great to have all the platforms, all the success, like all the exposure, and just try to find a way for that ecosystem to work together. But yeah, Hassan Piker on a cable television show that has a bunch of commercial breaks, probably not the best platform for him to debate anybody on, since he's going to do it performatively and not in a genuine way. One last thing that I want to play, and I just thought this was funny. Troy Jackson, who literally received no votes, is trying to ramp up people in Maine. And this is hilarious to watch, even if it's just a quick 9-second clip.
1: Because we're not from the left. We're not from the right. We're from the bottom. And we are rising.
0: Yeah, way to go, buddy. You got zero votes. That is not rising by any sense that I usually describe it as. But hey, good on you to be at a campaign and try to be ramping up support now with the giant following that you, well, don't have. All right, quick break, a lot more. Craig Collins filling in on The Dana Show.
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9: 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A fight happened outside of a movie theater in Florida in which a guy was really upset that a woman was laughing too much during scenes that he thought weren't funny. Some are saying this actually happened back when the Fantastic Four movie was in theaters, and some reason is just getting reported on more now. But here's the craziest part and the Florida part of the discussion. At some point, the 24-year-old man acquired a pizza pan. I don't know how he got it. I don't think he was cooking pizza in the back of the theater. I don't think he's someone who worked there. But he got one, and he hit her with it. So the dude attacked the woman with a metal pizza pan. That's a crime. Any version of attack is a crime. This one's just weirder. And he got arrested, and he's going to be put in jail. First-degree misdemeanor charges for causing some injury, but not injury. Incredibly significant. Apparently, the pan wasn't the weapon some thought it might have been, which is good. I'm glad the woman's okay. And darn it, if you go to a movie theater, if people yell, if people talk, or if people laugh, you just got to deal with it, man. You just got to suck that up. That's a thing that happens when you're out in public around other people. A Florida man was accused of doubling the speed limit and legal alcohol limit at the same time. I didn't have a lot of gas, was the explanation the guy gave when he was pulled over. Apparently, he thought when he was intoxicated at 12:30 at night that speeding to a gas station somehow was better than driving there more slowly and less recklessly, and that he thought would get him away or at least get him off from the possible problem of speeding and then also being drunk. I think the speed limit was like 50 and the guy was going 100. And as I said, he blew an alcohol content into the breathalyzer, twice the legal limit. So that's going to get you thrown in the hooscow. He also seemed to be laughing as he was getting arrested and thought that it shouldn't be that big of a deal to be doing all this stuff because he thought Florida rules apply. He didn't say that, but I assume that's the thing where he's like, come on, man, it's Florida. Is this really the worst thing happening right now in this state? And the answer is probably no. And then finally, one last quick one for anyone living in Florida. I guess cases of leprosy are on the rise. They're saying they're linked to armadillos that are somehow transmitting leprosy to people. 17 cases is not a whole lot in 2026, but it's more than you want. And so that's another story that's out there. And I have questions that I really don't want answers to, most specifically involving how the armadillo is giving leprosy to the human. I assume it's okay, but again, I don't want answers. Craig Collins filling in on The Dana Show.
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17: Leaving the door open for diplomacy. I'm Sue Guzman, Fox News. President Trump says Tehran is pushing for talks, and he says their willingness to negotiate is proof that the recent U.S. military attacks on Iran are working.
18: They requested a meeting. They would not have requested the meeting if we were doing poorly. The only reason they want to meet is because we've been hitting them very hard.
17: And the president aboard Air Force One there, Israeli Prime Minister Benjamin Netanyahu, expected to present the president with intelligence, alleging Iran is expanding activity at its Pickak Mountain nuclear site. The president traveling to a key battleground state today to sell an economic message ahead of the midterm elections. The story from Fox's Jared Halpern.
19: At the General Motors Proving Grounds in Milford, Michigan, President Trump took in high-speed racing demonstrations and a tour of factory floors before making his pitch to a packed assembly plant of auto workers.
20: There are more Americans working today in the United States of America than at any time in history. How about that? That's a stat that's hard to beat.
19: The president also touted tariffs, including a 25% import tax on foreign cars. Polls show tariffs are not popular with voters, and President Trump's approval ratings on the economy are sliding. Jared Halpern, Fox News.
17: Seattle police believe there are at least three people who exchanged gunfire in the deadly shooting outside the Seattle Center Armory Sunday. A 15-year-old who's in custody, an acquaintance who died at the scene, and another who remains at large.
21: We will leave no stone unturned to bring all of those who may be involved to justice.
17: Police Chief Sean Barnes, three people were killed, four others injured, including a two-year-old boy. America's listening to Fox News.
22: WMBD Radio Local News, I'm TJ Carson. The suspect accused of causing a fatal hit-and-run crash in Peoria early Thursday morning has been arrested in St. Louis. Peoria Police and Illinois State Police say a warrant for 36-year-old Shamar Greenlee was issued on Friday after he was identified as the driver that allegedly caused the crash near Maryland and McClure. The crash killed 17-year-old Isis Horn of Peoria. Greenlee was arrested later in the day by the Woodson Terrace Police Department in St. Louis. Police say he's being held in the St. Louis County Jail awaiting extradition to Peoria. A Peoria radio legend will be at the rink for the upcoming Peoria Riverman hockey season. Ed Hammond was named the team's new play-by-play voice, replacing Jason Ruff, who took a similar role with the ECHL's Jacksonville Icemen. Hammond says he's looking forward to getting back to calling hockey games.
0: I've been a hockey fan since 1969 when I first listened to the Blackhawks on radio with Lloyd Pettit. Hockey's always been there for me.
22: Hammond will be leaving his role as the voice of Bradley women's basketball for the Riverman job, a role he held for 24 years. Gambling disorder has now been recognized as an addiction in the state of Illinois. Capital News Illinois reports Governor J.B. Pritzker signed legislation on Friday to update the existing Substance Use Disorder Act to codify gambling addiction in the same manner as alcohol and drug abuse. The move allows the Illinois Department of Human Services Behavioral Health Division to offer programs and support to compulsive gamblers and their affected families. More news in 30 minutes or as it breaks, and always at WMBDradio.com.
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23: The 25 News First Alert forecast is calling for a chance for some isolated showers and storms late this evening into early tonight as a cold front passes through. Behind the front, though, some welcome relief from the intense heat and humidity that we've seen over the last couple days. High temperatures tomorrow will be in the mid-80s under partly cloudy skies, and highs will stay in the mid-80s over the next couple of days with quiet conditions continuing, but we could see some showers and storms return to the forecast Friday and Saturday. From 25 News, I'm First Alert Chief Meteorologist Brian Walter for WMBD Radio.
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9: This is The Dana Show. My name is Greg Collins, filling in. Thrilled to be with you at D Lash, Dana Lash Radio on X. A great way is to stay connected to her and the awesome content that she, people like producer Steven, pump out all the time on social media, at Radio Craig Z. If this is how I often say it, you want to see what it's like to have a social media account and no fancy producer named Steven. All right. CBS News polls find that Iran's conflict, the Iran conflict is causing confusion among a lot of people in the United States, a lot of uncertainty. When asked, according to CBS News and YouGov, how people feel about the fight itself, 58% said they're uncertain of what's going on or what the outcome will be, just a lot of stuff. 57% said they're frustrated. I don't know if that comes from the thing that frustrates me, which is that Iran refuses to accept the reality that they're in and that they hopefully at some point will do that, and then the negotiations to get them to, you know, do a lot of the things we want them to do, we'll go much better. 36% of people are pessimistic, and only 19% say that they're optimistic about the ongoing conflict between the U.S. and Iran. If it has been harder, easier than the Trump administration expected, 76% of people said harder. And of course they do, because that is the right answer. 20% said it's about as expected, and 4% said it's been easier than expected. President Trump wanted this to end quickly. And I think the success when it comes to, Venezuela and Maduro and whatnot made us think that maybe the success would be quicker. And I do think if you're looking at the honest situation as it exists right now, Iran is decimated. That's not fake. That's not someone making that up. They just seem to not care. And so, honestly, the reporting about the United States and specifically Trump being convinced not to expand the bombing campaign, not to do something larger or, as he described in social media, massive. Part of it is because I don't know that that's the exact approach that will actually work. The blockade is probably more effective at making Iran mad. And I think, and I've said this on the show and I'll say it again, that being more strategic about taking certain spots, whether it's a Karg Island or a control of the Strait of Hormuz, which would be difficult to retain. And you would lose American military lives in doing that. And that is a horrible price to have to pay to, I think, inevitably do something that would benefit the world. I mean, I played it on Friday. You have several members of our military reminding Americans about the cost of U.S. lives that's long been going on from Iran. The involvement that they've had in other conflicts, the way they helped in the Afghanistan war, the Iraq war, you name the thing, or even just the way in which Iran can somehow harm us, and they're doing it. They're funding terrorism around the world. These are the things that we should be, and to a certain extent are obviously fighting in this conflict. Whether or not it's about other things too is irrelevant to me, because a win stops Iran from doing stuff we don't want them doing, like funding terrorism. When it came to, and one last question, what's important for the U.S. to do regarding Iran? 86% of people said open the Strait of Hormuz and oil access to the world. And I think you do that by taking it. And that's not easy, but I think you do it. Make sure Iran's people are safe and free. 79% of Americans said that that's important. And it is. I believe that it is. And if you've listened to J.D. Vance and others, they keep saying that if Iran's people want to stand up and fight this regime themselves, they understand, they should understand that they have the support of the United States and our military to a degree, or at least our capabilities to a degree in helping get that done. But the fight does need to come from them as well. And it should, even if it's difficult to do because of how horribly they're treated and how often any sort of semblance of, say, a revolution is cut down by mass killings. Finally, 76% of people said permanently stop Iran's nuclear program. So it came under keeping the Strait of Hormuz open and making sure the Iranian people are safe and free. I've talked about this a lot, so I'll just say it again here. If this were a Democratic leader, and if the thing that you were actually couching the fight in was defending innocent people who are being systematically killed by an oppressive government, a evil regime, a terrorist in Iran, mass media would be celebrating it. But since it's a Republican, and since we've talked about some of the other things that we're also fighting, that becomes irrelevant. But that goal, which does exist, would be resoundingly highlighted. And whoever the president was, if it wasn't Trump, and especially if it was a Democrat, would probably be propped up as someone trying to usher in peace around the world. Like a Nobel Peace Prize would be a realistic opportunity for someone fighting against this regime in this way if the person were someone that they liked and not someone that they resoundingly hate. Let's play some other audio that I think is pretty interesting in the world of the Democratic Socialists of America. They were asked questions on Fox News and gave actual opinions, like actual concrete yes or no answers, which you often don't get. When you ask someone what you think is a trap question, because to say yes to it is crazy and to say no to it seems like a lie, so they avoid it and try to do other things. Instead, this representative, this co-chair, Megan Rahmer, just told the truth, which was amazing to hear, because this is how little the Democratic Socialists of America are actually trying to hide that they're in fact communists. And you be the judge of all the things that they want to abolish and get rid of and all the reasons that I guess they want to do it, which aren't even really given here in the yes, no, but aren't really needed at that point, because a lot of these should be disqualifying opinions that even many Democratic thought leaders are saying are crazy. But who cares? If it helps them win elections, they'll fight that fight once some of these people get into positions of power and then try to quiet them then, which is going to be terrible because the Democratic Party is moving further and further to the left because of these very loud, very insane voices. Here we go.
2: So we're going to put up on the screen a few of the things that are part of your platform. And I want to ask you, just give me sort of a true or false on these. Abolish the Senate.
3: True.
2: Okay. Replace the presidency and Supreme Court as we now know them.
3: Yep.
2: Abolish ICE.
3: Absolutely.
2: Abolish borders and give amnesty to anyone currently in the U.S. illegally.
3: As a long-term plan, yep.
9: Okay.
2: Defund the Pentagon.
3: Absolutely.
2: Abolish prisons, at least in large part.
3: Yeah, again, that is part of a long-term program, yeah.
2: Okay, so no prisons. Government or public ownership of most large corporations.
3: Yeah, absolutely.
9: Oh, absolutely. We love all this stuff. This stuff would be great. How stupid are these people? How insane are these individuals? If any of this actually happened, especially the government control over the means of production, we would have something very, very bad that is absolutely communism in our country. And the fact that these arrogant pieces of you-know-what are willing to think and believe that either they themselves would be the person wielding that power, that if there are people who are rising the chains or rising, you know, the ladder in the world of their political party, that inevitably they're the one most trustworthy. They're not going to do anything with all of that money that benefits them and hurts everyone else. They're going to be the people that are so utterly different. I've heard comedians refer to communism this way, and I think they're doing it to left-leaning audiences when they say it, that it's a good idea, wrong species, essentially meaning that humans are not capable of being as selfless as the ideas of Marxism would demand that they be to ever have anything good happen in society if people, in fact, got power who believed this crazy stuff. Granted, I think it's even more than that. I think there's a lot of other reasons that it's terrible, but that's a good one. That's a fine one. But this is just insane. To hear this woman say yes to all of these things so matter-of-factly and to believe them the way that she seems to. And actually, you know, another example, because a lot of, I think, the focus on democratic socialism starts with Mamdani being elected in New York City as the mayor there. There's a story about his wife's best friend who put out a social media post, I think, at the tail end of last week, that blamed Zios, or as they often racistly call people in Israel, Zionists. But the way Zios keep boasting about the extraordinary power they wield reminds me of how they are how they also boasted and took credit for Germany's defeat in the First World War. That is a statement word for word from the social media account of the best friend of Zoran Mamdani's wife. And I did like the way that this was pointed out on a lot of social media. You don't have people that are this close to you, this within your orbit in the world of your everyday life if you, you know, absolutely disagree with their political positions. It just isn't a thing, certainly not on the left in the society we live in. And I think that that's true. This comment was absolutely challenged on social media, on X specifically, with a community note being put up that historically Jewish people did not take credit for the German defeat in World War One. This is based on the stab in the back myth, a debunked anti-Semitic conspiracy that promoted German military leaders that were trying to deflect blame from their own battlefield losses onto the people that they were systematically killing. I added a little bit to the community note that's there. It's just surreal to see people in both of these contexts, not just necessarily in the world of the Democratic Socialists of America saying all the different philosophies of communism out loud as if they're good and the plan for the party, but then also the ways in which they're unapologetically like racist and all the other stuff that they're accused of being. They show that to us constantly. And many, many people are turning a blind eye and ignoring this, certainly within the Democratic Party, but in the world of media, too, because it's benefiting them from the stance that they might win some elections. I think that I can oversimplify a portion of this from a political strategy standpoint, because a lot of it's just hate and horrible. I'm not talking about that stuff. I think when President Trump won in 2024, and he didn't just win, but he won the popular vote, one of the most interesting aspects of that to the Democratic Party was the amount of success President Trump had with young voters, specifically young men, but young voters in general. It was one of a few groups, minority groups were another one, in which Trump did much better than Republicans traditionally do. And so now, because a lot of, I think, Democrats believe that that happened because of certain podcast interviews and other things where Trump, and honestly, just his mugshot, and how popular it was with young people that felt that the unfair treatment of Trump mirrored their unfair experience in life. A lot of people that liked that mugshot saw some version of themselves in it, whether it's being incapable of getting the job you want, the house you want, whatever it might be, someone fighting you and holding you down, a system that's unfair to you. I believe that's one of the reasons it was such a popular photo. But nonetheless, now Democrats are trying to say whatever they need to acquire those voters back in mass numbers. Overwhelmingly, young people do already support Democrats, but saying the craziest, most insane thing you can about how much more fair you're going to make it for young people in society by rigging the system and giving all of the power to a trustworthy government that doesn't exist. That government doesn't exist. And they actually believe that. They believe the government is horrible and terrible to all of us. But for some reason, they don't mind that part. But to do all that, to say all that just to win an election is a bold strategy, Cotton, as you've often heard people say. It's just horrible to watch this play out the way it does and to count on the stupidity of supporters to go along with it, thinking it's going to be good, when haven't you learned that lesson by now of all the promises that are made, especially on the Democratic side, never turn out being good stuff for you, whoever you are. All right, quick break, a lot more. Craig Collins filling in on The Dana Show.
31: As we move, the folks who help make the program possible, the partners over at Byrna. I've told you guys a million times, I have no problem, I'll say it again, I have no problem throwing lead down range and using lethal force to protect myself. Absolutely none at all. Sleep like a sweet little baby on my giant fluffy bed. I don't care. But here's the thing. You realize that sometimes your rights are abridged, not by your choice, but by the choices of people who own private property or municipal restrictions. So if you're navigating restrictions such as this, you need to be able to have a workaround. And that's how Byrna fits in. They have other models, but I don't care about any of them, except for the CL, compact launcher, because that's what we're talking about for this purpose. It's roughly the size of an iPhone, and it shoots chemical irritant projectiles that can deter threats from up to 60 feet away. 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
28: And now, all of the news you would probably miss. It's time for Dana's Quick Five.
9: That's right. It's time for Quick Five on the Dana Show. Dana Lash Radio and X. Great ways to stay connected to her. Seattle Police Department is looking for two guys that jumped off the glass wall of the Space Needle. This happened on Friday. They flipped over the edge and they parachuted down for a 605-foot structure. So they're okay. They're alive. They didn't jump in the way where they didn't have a way to land. But here's a little bit of audio of witnesses talking about what they saw.
15: They burst through the door. And at first I was like, what the heck? So they kind of like shoved past me and Emerson. So I was like, well, what the heck is going on? Like, why are you pushing past me and my kid? They were running towards the glass and they jumped up. And that's when Jacob was like, they're climbing up. They're climbing up. And I'm like, oh, my God, go watch Emerson, go.
9: And then they went off the side. I love that they shoved a kid in the process because that kind of shows how much of jerks they are. But who cares? I guess people aren't going to talk about that part. But, yes, police are on the lookout for these crazy people. Do you have tech anxiety? Anxiety, I think, is what they're calling it. This is parents who worry about the technology impact on their kids. I think most people that have any sense of a brain absolutely have this. But a study recently said that parents are up 7 hours a night, or excuse me, a week. 7 hours a night would be terrible. A week dealing with fears about what their kids are using the internet for, or what kind of experience they're having on, say, social media. Take away the phones seems like the best possible answer to said question. I don't know if that's enough, but it might be one thing we should do. Also, I saw this. A poll asked people the most likely reason that you choose to get out of a pool. And several answers were probably what people normally would do. You get bored, 62% get out of a pool. Tired, 15%. Hungry, 9%. You're starting to wrinkle, especially on your fingers, 8%. Here's the thing that people pointed out, though, in this poll. Absent completely from the survey is why you get out of a pool. No one said because they had to pee. They had to go to the bathroom. No one gets out of the pool for having to go to the restroom. That's a bad thing. That's a bad thing in a lot of ways for, well, me and other people who might occasionally be in a pool. And we actually get out to use the restroom. We don't stay in. You know, if you're in the ocean, one thing. If you're in the pool, very different. Very bad. I love that people pointed out that this seems like we're all swimming in the thing we thought we were swimming in. Quick break, a lot more. Craig Collins filling in on The Dana Show.
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0: 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We'll check in with the runners, the Memphis to Peoria runners. Will be leaving. They always holler at us on their way across the Murray Baker Bridge. We'll talk to Roosevelt Miles, talk about a story of redemption and forgiveness. 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Eastlake Theater's doing Les Mis. And Landmark Lanes are coming back. 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
1: Fox News, I'm Ted Lindner. President Trump traveling to Michigan Monday, visiting a General Motors facility in the battleground state of Michigan, where he touted the success of the auto industry under his administration.
13: There are more Americans working today in the United States of America than at any time in history. How about that? That's to me. That's a stat that's hard to beat.
1: Labor economists, though, continue to warn President Trump persistent import levies continue to promote broader consumer affordability concerns. And the Pentagon continues its pause in strikes against Iran, Fox's Steve Harrigan.
16: After some heavy fighting now for the past 2 weeks, it has been largely quiet for the past 3 days. No signs of U.S. attacks going into Iran. No Iran strikes against U.S. positions. This after 13 straight days of U.S. attacks against Iranian positions.
1: President Trump says Iranian leadership's ready to talk because of the relentless U.S. strikes. 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
17: WMBD Radio Local News, I'm TJ Carson. Three people were injured after a two-vehicle crash in South Peoria this morning. The crash occurred just after 10:30 a.m. at Garden and Western. An adult female was trapped inside an SUV that had rolled over onto its roof, while two others were able to get out of the other vehicle before firefighters arrived. The three were transported to a local hospital for non-life-threatening injuries, while a fourth person refused treatment. The top disc golfers from across the world are back in Central Illinois this week. Events with the 16th edition of the Ledgestone Open are underway, with the pro tournaments taking place Thursday through Sunday in Eureka, Pekin, and Morton. Tournament founder and event director Nate Heinold says it's the biggest tournament in the world for professionals and amateurs.
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17: 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The home of the Peoria Chiefs will be turned into a holiday wonderland starting on November 13th, with more than a million lights, music, and activities on the baseball field. 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The experience runs through January 2nd. 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
20: The 25 News First Alert Forecast is calling for a chance for some isolated showers and storms late this evening into early tonight as a cold front passes through. Behind the front, though, some welcome relief from the intense heat and humidity that we've seen over the last couple days. High temperatures tomorrow will be in the mid-80s under partly cloudy skies, and highs will stay in the mid-80s over the next couple of days with quiet conditions continuing, but we could see some showers and storms return to the forecast Friday and Saturday. From 25 News, I'm First Alert Chief Meteorologist Brian Walter for WMBD Radio.
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9: This is the Dana Show. My name is Craig Collins, filling in. Thrilled to be with you. A bunch of stuff out there to talk about. D-Lash, Dana Lash Radio on X. A great way to stay connected to her and all the awesome stuff that she does and her team does on social media. There's a lot of places to find Dana. I also really like her Substack, so check that out too, because she's doing a lot of cool things. All right, the DNC boss, Ken Martin, was apparently so mad at his aides because he found out his helpers, is another way to say that, the people, his staff who work for him, a third way to say it. I don't know why I always get weirded out when I say his aides. He got so mad at people because the DNC had to put up a lot of collateral, including its D.C. headquarters, in order to secure a $15 million loan because they're cash-strapped. The DNC is holding a lot of debt and not a lot of money, and so apparently their leader was so upset about this that he was throwing his cell phone and stuff at people, being like, how dare we have to put up collateral because they're not sure if we're going to make or lose even more money because the DNC is terrible at keeping funds, and Kamala Harris's presidential campaign demonstrated how deeply in debt they can be, even as apparently they got tons and tons of money in donations. This pales in comparison to the Republican National Committee, which has $128 million on hand in cash and no debt at all. So Republican National Committee doing about as well as Republicans when they run places, and the Democratic National Committee doing as well as Democrats when they run places. But this is pretty interesting. I think the New York Post and others reported on just how mad they were. The most money they've ever taken out in a loan, $15 million in a non-presidential campaign year, so a midterm election year. And who knows if things will go well or poorly, and if they'll have to be part of some other, you know, building, or maybe even like rent out a space in somebody else's office. Maybe they'll have to take out a small piece of the Republican National Committee's office. We can give them a corner in the back somewhere, and they can pay for that. But no, I just thought this was funny that apparently people don't seem to think that the Democratic National Committee is a good financial investment right now, because of course they don't. And this might be why Kyle Kuzma, among others, the famous NBA player, recently said that even though someone is in a position of power, just handing them a microphone and letting them spew any sort of nonsense isn't always good for people. That was his position on Zoran Mamdani and how bad it was to hear him constantly say that he wanted to arrest Benjamin Netanyahu and that he was a war criminal and that the U.S. itself should arrest him. And this is what Kuzma actually said on social media. This is 2026. People cosplay as things they don't have the authority, the talent, or the track record to actually be just for content. A mayor playing president, that's a great shot, along with a link to Mamdani's speech in which he said that he discovered finally New York didn't have the capability to arrest Benjamin Netanyahu itself, even though for a while he said he was going to do it. A founder playing operator, a content creator playing a one-on-one thinking he's a pro, which is hilarious to me because you do see that. You see content creators in the world of sports thinking they can take on actual professional athletes, and surprise, surprise, they cannot. A 25-year-old in a ring, a boxing, this is another shot at the Logan Pauls of the world, fighting someone who's much older than them. Or even in this case, people fighting and playing economist when they can't really do that. Just so many versions of I know everything and I actually know nothing wildly on display. The emperor has no clothes for so many of the leading thought people because of social media. Kuzma is absolutely right about taking a shot at Mamdani specifically. And honestly, it's just political theater that some are dumb enough to consume as reality. And then actually, and I've said this before, I think it can radicalize people when the thing that this person is promising for a while doesn't actually happen. And Mamdani the whole time should have known, and you kind of think did know, that he couldn't do anything about this. But the crazy people who most follow him have no idea that he can't actually arrest Benjamin Netanyahu, and then they want to take matters into their own hands. The left is really great at accusing the right of radicalizing people, really terrible at trying to accept any version of them actually doing it. Case in point also might be Bernie Sanders. Sanders was on Face the Nation over the weekend, and he was asked about the crazy thoughts in the Democratic Party right now, far left socialist candidates, which Bernie has long seemed to be one of the faces of this type of far left movement. And then some other people, Rahm Emanuel, one of the names among them, who think that that radical far left way of talking about topics is going to alienate the base and they're going to lose elections. Essentially saying going far left is going to be bad for us. Bernie didn't seem to think so, which is all the information you probably need on this topic. But here we go.
2: This is an argument. There's no debate. There is a strong division within the Democratic Party. You have an establishment like Rahm Emanuel, who are dependent on billionaire campaign contributors who want to maintain the status quo. Then you have a progressive movement, which, by the way, what is getting these guys nervous is we are winning all over this country. It's not only Mamdani in New York City, it is in New Jersey, it's in Ohio, it's in Colorado. People are sick and tired of the Rahm Emanuels and the Democratic establishment and the Republican establishment. They are asking simple questions, Margaret. Why in God's name are we the only major country on earth not to guarantee health care to all people as a human
9: right? No, Bernie,
2: pretty simple
9: Bernie.
2: Question. Canada does it. Europe does it. Somehow we can't do it. Why do we have an economy in which one man, Mr. Musk, owns more wealth than the bottom half of American society?
3: Yeah.
2: Why do the economists tell us that?
9: I love that CBS is also like, yeah, great points. Oh, we love it. The things you're saying right now, Bernie, because to us, this is the less radical of the radical positions on the left. I can answer some of those questions for Bernie Sanders, especially the one about Elon Musk being successful and thus creating a whole lot of jobs for other people in the process of making a crap ton of money for himself. But here's the more important thing to talk about when we see this level of defense of democratic socialists of America and their insane far left policies, like abolish basically everything, you know, completely disrupt what the United States actually is. I've actually said this before, and I'll go ahead and say it again. For a very long time in the world of political thoughts and arguments and what pundits usually say and do, I've always thought that the accusation that either party was trying to upend the entirety of what this country is, like they're trying to destroy America, is the way that that phrase is often used. I've always thought that that was exaggeration. It was hyperbole. It was something designed to get people active and voting as opposed to a reality of either political party. I definitely thought a lot of what the left was doing was damaging our country, but I didn't actually think it was trying to destroy the basic ideas of what America is. This progressive movement, far left movement, absolutely is trying to destroy the basics of what America is when it wants to upend so many different systems in our country and hand so much power to the elite politicians in our society. It also wildly misunderstands what is good about saying that you hate the establishment. Everybody, a lot of people, I shouldn't say everybody, a whole lot of people on both sides dislike the establishment that exists within their political party. And it definitely does exist. The way that President Trump talked about it is he called it the deep state or the swamp that needed to be eradicated. That is a real thing. And both sides actually agree on this. There are points of commonality between us and them, whoever us, in my case, conservatives and the crazy liberals out there. And one of the biggest ones is that Washington, D.C., by and large, is damaging us. But the solution isn't to upend the system created by the founding fathers. The founding fathers created the system to prevent the things that D.C. is doing. And so we actually need to hold them accountable based on the current laws we have. We need to throw people in jail who are breaking all kinds of laws that are harming us and stealing money for themselves. The people that often are talked about as the faces you want to see in handcuffs being thrown in the hoosegow, we need to do that part. We need to be tough as America, not upend what America is supposed to be. That's crazy. And the other easy way to say this is to convince someone that the worst possible decision to a group of people who are elite, who don't care about you and who are failing you, but the worst possible decision you can make to try to fight that system is to give that system more power to consolidate even further into the hands of a few who are all ridiculously wealthy. Like the funny thing about the politicians who are the faces of either party, certainly the Democratic Party, is when you look at the net worth of every single one of these people, Bernie Sanders is worth tons of money. And yet he's celebrated on the left like he's some sort of person fighting for the things that matter to you know, the people that are least successful in our society, the people that are most disadvantaged, whatever word you want to choose to talk about it, whether you blame a person or not for the system and the situation that they're in. By and large, saying that someone who's worth a tremendous amount of money is fighting for you and not himself is stupid. It's so stupid. And you'd think Democrats would understand that point. And I'm not trying to attack success itself, because I think successful people have a lot of value being put in positions of power if their success was before, say, the power was given to them. But nonetheless, like, I just think this is so crazy that so very often when we talk about this topic, the solution that the left is somehow convincing some of its base, or maybe the most radical people within the base, or young people who haven't thought it through enough, that this is a good move, is just giving more to the people who are harming you the most. That is insane. And so you obviously shouldn't do it. And Bernie Sanders, well, he calls something the political establishment of the left. What he's actually referring to, I think, is people who are not willing to go even deeper into the rabbit hole that so many are already in the world of stealing everything from you and giving nothing back. All right. One other thing that I did want to talk about. I saw CBS News did a piece about this, where ICE is planning to target more Haitians as their temporary protected status is set to end. ICE will start deporting more people from Haiti. That's the easy way to say it, not the crazy way that CBS News is probably reporting on this. And they even brought up the amplified baseless claims about how Haitians in Ohio were eating people's cats and dogs. Of course, the thing that was said on the debate stage by both President Trump and J.D. Vance. You know, the funny thing to me about that topic, and it's so old, it's so not worth relitigating. But if you go look for a Psychology Today article that is titled Haitians Do Not Eat Pet Cats, but a lot of cultures do, you see actual raw data. And then there are interviews with people, even people from Haiti, where they admit that they eat cats. So Psychology Today, not exactly accurate on this. But they dive deep into the amount of countries where they do eat animals that we consider pets, cats and dogs. And the craziest part of the data from 2024 from Psychology Today is that a large majority of the people in countries that eat these types of animals, they also admit that they're their pets.

0: and insane to say, especially if you're letting people in from all over the world without any version of checking them, which is what Biden did for a while, then inevitably a whole lot of the behaviors of other places wind up crossing into our country in ways that we don't want. This is just one of several examples. But are people going to be deported if they no longer have the right to be here? The answer is yes. And another way to describe that is just following the law, which is what I believe ICE is doing by and large every time that they wind up being discussed by left-leaning or mainstream media. All right, a quick break, a little bit more coming up. Craig Collins filling in on The Dana Show.
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6: This is the Dana Show. My name is Greg Collins, filling in, thrilled to be with you. A lot of stuff to talk about, a very short amount of time left to do it at D-Lash, Dana Lash Radio and X. Great ways to stay connected to her and everything they're doing on social media. Arizona State University is now offering a degree in becoming an influencer. Some of the criteria of this degree has gone viral, including students need to build a real social media account and then prove they can gain followers in order to graduate. So not only do you study how to be a social media influencer, in order to obtain the degree, you have to be successful in it. The funniest part to me of the concept of this and getting an education in this idea is the people who are going to be really good at it don't need to go to school for it. Like if during class you wind up building your own account and going viral, and one of the best ways to do that is to be a very attractive woman that's putting out somewhat interesting content on the internet. But to do that, boom, you already got the thing. You don't need to go in debt to any school in order to do it. But yes, this is a real job. And there's a bunch of people in classrooms that are studying this and other things and trying to figure out ways for them to become influencers. This is terrible. To be honest, making fun of influence culture itself is sort of fun. But if you were a parent who's paying or watching your kid take out loans to go to school and they're studying to be an influencer, like, that's the end of days in the world of education. There's already a lot of reasons to think that a lot of people don't need to go to college to be successful, and a lot of information and data that backs up how much smarter it is to go into certain trades than any of that. But this, even more so, is like, how can you possibly consider yourself anything legitimate anymore? Other stuff out there, does flirting with a ChatGPT or AI bot count as cheating? About 1/4 of people, 24%, said yes. Dudes are twice as likely to flirt with the internet and a chatbot than women are. I don't know. Not that I do this, but I would consider flirting with a chatbot that's not real to maybe be practice. Maybe some guys that are doing this are just trying to get better at this and they're not actually getting better at it. Just like the people in school are not becoming better social media influencers by getting an education from Arizona State, because that's not really the way to go about this. But nonetheless, a lot of people flirt with robots. And now apparently people consider that cheating. And then finally, one last thing, if we have time to do it. I liked this. David Lee Roth had canceled his tour dates, a majority of his tour dates. So Sammy Hagar, a long considered a rival to David Lee Roth, offered David Lee Roth a spot on his Vegas residency shows. So Sammy and David Lee Roth together, if David Lee Roth takes Sammy up on the offer, I doubt it'll happen, but it's interesting to put it out there. Sammy offering the olive branch. Will Roth accept? Probably not. That's it. See you guys next time. Craig Collins filling in on The Dana Show.
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6: Campaigning in Michigan. I'm Ted Lindner, Fox News. The president's spending Monday in the state, bringing with him his economic message, talking policies and tariffs ahead of next week's primaries. Fox's Lucas Tomlinson in D.C. with more.
13: President Trump reiterating his call to end the filibuster, posting a warning to the Republican Senate Majority Leader. John Thune should not allow the United States Senate to leave town until it passes the Save America Act or, far better still, terminates the filibuster, where Republicans can then quickly pass everything they ever dreamed of. Critics warn Democrats will be able to do the same thing if they win back the majority in Congress this fall. The president, undeterred.
14: If they don't get it done, it's going to be a very bad thing for the party.
13: The president also provided an update on Iran.
14: Right now, they have very friendly negotiations going on.
13: After President Trump vowed Iran would pay for killing American soldiers, over the past three nights, there have been no U.S. airstrikes.
6: President Trump also reporting deep talks with Iran, saying if they don't work out, the U.S. will go back to strong military action. In Kentucky, Republican Senator Rand Paul has released personal writings, a diary of sorts of Dr. Anthony Fauci. Fox's Mark Meredith with more on the Fauci diary entries.
15: Fauci has long said publicly he does not believe the virus was the result of a lab leak. But in his diary, he also writes this, January 2020, now we know the market, the wet market in Wuhan was not the source. It was the amplifier. Having said that, somewhere that virus jumped from animals to humans. Fauci also details the very hot and cold relationship he had with President Trump. Also in April 2020, he goes, the far right is tweeting to fire me. The president even retweeted the tweet that said to fire me. We'll see how the day goes. A month later, May 2020, he writes, received two packages of cookies from Joe and Jill Biden with the note, you are our hero. Stay strong and healthy. We need you.
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6: Attorneys for former FBI Director James Comey are asking a federal judge to dismiss charges that he threatened the president.
11: Fox's Jeff Manasso with more.
18: James Comey was indicted by a federal grand jury in April on two counts, including knowingly and willfully making a threat to harm or take the life of the president and transmitting an interstate threat stemming from his Instagram post, featuring a photo of seashells on a beach spelling out 8647. 86, a term for kill, 47, the president. His defense team arguing to a federal judge that the case against him should be thrown out, saying the photo is protected political speech. The Justice Department has until August 18th to respond. The case is set for trial in October. Jeff Manasso, Fox News.
11: Democrats with more far-left progressive socialist ideals are on the rise, causing major changes within the party this election cycle. Fox's Alexandria Hoff with more.
19: One by one, Democratic Socialists of America co-chair Megan Romer confirming on Fox News Sunday details of the organization's radical new platform.
20: You just give me sort of a true or false on these. Abolish the Senate.
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21: Yeah, absolutely.
19: Goals include abolishing ICE, prisons, borders, and rewriting America's constitutional government. These ideas are no longer on the fringe. Now there are over 250 DSA candidates holding elected office nationwide and about 35 primary wins across the board this year alone.
11: Fox News polls show 38% of registered voters under 30 find socialism favorable, but critics believe they're misunderstanding what socialism truly is. And President Trump's pick to run the nation's intelligence agencies one step closer to clinching the job. The Senate advanced Jay Clayton through a key hurdle Monday night to be the next director of national intelligence, DNI. I'm Ted Lindner. This is Fox News.
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23: 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We'll talk to Roosevelt Miles, talk about a story of redemption and forgiveness. We'll talk to Roosevelt at 7:40. Eastlake Theater's doing Les Mis. And Landmark Lanes are coming back. 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

0: From the heartland of America and the gateway to the West, good morning, good evening, wherever you may be, across the nation, around the world. I'm George Norrie. This is Coast to Coast AM. Later tonight, the Ouija board, broadcasting live from St. Louis. The war between the United States and Iran remained on pause for a third straight day, while the Iranian Foreign Ministry said that there had been some movement in talks between Tehran and mediators over the Strait of Hormuz. The Trump administration explained that a pause in the airstrikes, now up to three nights after 13 straight nights of attacks, was meant to create space for diplomacy, but it also warned it was locked and loaded for another possible escalation. Here's Tom Danheiser with more. Tom?
1: Well, George, U.S. President Donald Trump says Washington is having very friendly talks with Tehran, but suggests he is not prepared for prolonged negotiations. Israeli Prime Minister Benjamin Netanyahu has arrived in Washington, D.C., and is expected to meet U.S. President Donald Trump, with the war on Iran likely to top the agenda. Netanyahu is likely to try and sell the idea of regime change again in Tehran when he meets the president at the White House on Tuesday. Previous meetings between Trump and Netanyahu in Washington, D.C. have often preceded a flare-up in tensions with Iran, and it remains to be seen whether this one breaks the pattern. Israeli officials will want Netanyahu to continue to press Trump on Iran's ballistic missile and nuclear programs. The Trump administration's counter to that is there is only so much the U.S. can do militarily unless they decide to go in and occupy Iran. The delegation of Oman traveled to Tehran for productive discussions regarding a framework to safely reopen the Strait of Hormuz, even as Iran publicly downplays direct talks with Washington. Tensions remain high over preferred sea corridors, with Iran demanding traffic utilize routes close to its own coastline rather than near Oman, and state media reporting several unauthorized ships turned back. Ways to bypass the choke point continue to be looked at, while main traffic through the Strait of Hormuz, a tiny fraction of it, pre-crisis normal. Meanwhile, crude oil prices have dropped significantly following the halt in active military strikes and a slight easing of supply fears. George?
0: Thank you, Thomas. Seattle police are still searching for a second suspect following a shooting at a food festival on Sunday that killed three people and left several others injured. Police say two suspects are shooting at each other. One who is a 15-year-old is in custody, and officials believe there's no threat to the public from the second who has not been identified publicly. The admitted murderer Brian Koberger plans to file for post-conviction relief after pleading guilty to killing four University of Idaho students in a 4 a.m. home invasion attack, according to a couple sources. Koberger plans to argue that he had bad counsel. Court records show he filed a petition for post-conviction relief on Monday, but the filing itself was not immediately available. There have been some bizarre reports in the press claiming that one AI company's AI system recently attacked another AI company. Let's check in with our expert, Lauren Weinstein, about this strange story and what's really going on with it. What is it, Lauren?
2: Yeah, it's really been some rather strange and perhaps startling headlines very recently, seeming to suggest that one big AI company's AI system had gone rogue, headed off on its own, and attacked another AI company. Is it Colossus versus Guardian, HAL versus Alpha 60, Skynet versus The Matrix? Are humanity's days numbered at the hands of our AI overlords? Well, no. The reality of what happened is considerably less dramatic than one might suspect from those headlines, so let's look at what apparently actually occurred. Without getting into the nitty-gritty technical details, it appears that OpenAI was running some tests of their AI models in a controlled environment, typically called a sandbox, as in somewhere safe where you can play. It's common now for these AI firms to be working both sides of the street, so to speak. That is, for example, AI systems to hack and AI systems to defend against hacks. After all, in the end, it's about trying to find any way to make a profit after the vast untold billions, ultimately trillions of dollars being spent to build these AI systems that virtually nobody in the public ever asked for, and the spending on their supporting data centers that are ruining communities and are pretty much almost universally despised by anyone that has to live anywhere near them or be affected by them. So in this case, it turns out not to be a matter of an AI suddenly going for a joyride, switching into evil mode and running off to do as much damage as possible. Apparently, what actually happened is that OpenAI messed up and overly relaxed the sandbox controls of their test, leaving the AI to operate under those conditions. So not a matter of AI intent, rather a matter of humans ordering the AI to conduct a task and not appropriately setting up the controls. In other words, the AI did exactly what humans ordered it to do. A great analog I saw from a professor Buckley in the UK is the example of telling a dog to fetch a ball while you choose not to close the gate and then expressing surprise when the dog leaves the backyard. That's not to say that the AI didn't show considerable capability, but the key point is that it was only following human orders. Some of the sci-fi panic that sprung from the way this incident was announced certainly attracted a lot of attention, and some observers have speculated that OpenAI, one way or another, managed to get considerable free publicity for the capabilities of their AI models in the process of all this, which is certainly an interesting speculation when one considers exactly how this incident was announced and discussed early on. The upshot of all this seems to be that one needs to be very careful about setting AI systems on their tasks, not only because of mistakes that they can make and the resulting damage that can occur, but because blaming the AI systems themselves is not appropriate. Rather, and this is foundational when considering virtually all aspects of these AI systems, the firms that develop and operate them and the management teams that direct those operations must be held responsible for AI activities, whether intended or not. In science fiction or the reality of today, blame doesn't reasonably fall on the machines. It falls on the humans behind the scenes who are actually pulling the AI strings.
0: I love that. Thanks, Lauren. And Seth Shostak is with the senior astronomer with the Institute Fellow at the SETI Institute, Search for Extraterrestrial Intelligence. And he's with us tonight with his report on what's going on in the skies. Hi, Seth.
3: Hey, George. Listen, you know, there seem to be certain historical times when there are a lot of breakthrough discoveries. And in my recollection, the 1960s were such a time. Astronomers were learning about all sorts of stuff that their fellow scientists simply didn't know were there. One that made headlines was pulsars. They were found somewhat academically. They were found academically, but they were also found accidentally with a radio telescope at Cambridge University in England by Jocelyn Bell and her research advisor, Tony Hewish. Now, how were they found? Well, true to their name, pulsars pulse. They emit regular bursts of radio waves, as regular as a clock, in fact. If you listen to them, they sounded like a clock.
0: Huh, very
3: and this
0: good.
3: Prompted, yeah, well, I do imitations. And this prompted some people to conclude that, you know, these were deliberate signals transmitted by some advanced alien society for whatever purpose. Indeed, for a while, there were astronomers who referred to these things as LGMs, for little green men. Now, that would have, of course, been great. But within a year or so, astronomers had figured out that the pulsars were actually rotating dead stars, stars that had run out of fuel and collapsed in on themselves. Pulsars are about the size of the Earth, but with the mass of the sun, and one teaspoonful would weigh about 10 billion tons. So it would be hard to lift your spoon there. We now know that there are a lot of pulsars out there in the Milky Way galaxy. The estimate is something like maybe 100 million. That's just our galaxy. When they were first discovered, it occurred to me that these cosmic clocks could be used for maybe navigation around the galaxy. Well, maybe, but technology has given us clocks we can build in the lab that are comparable in accuracy to the pulsars, so that idea isn't worth patenting. Nevertheless, the accidental discovery of these beasts should remind us that, as Hamlet said, there are some things in heaven and earth, Horatio. Let me try that again. There are more things in heaven and earth, Horatio, than are dreamt of in your philosophy. And from the perspective of an astronomer, that's good to keep in mind.
0: All right, my friend. Nice try, Seth. We'll talk to you next week. Up next, Cassandra Vieten joins us. We're going to talk about imagination next on Coast to Coast AM.
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0: And welcome back to Coast, George Norrie with you, author Cassandra Vieten with us, a clinical professor and director of the Center for Mindfulness at the Centers for Integrative Health in the Department of Family Medicine at UC San Diego. She is also a director of research at the Arthur C. Clarke Center for Human Imagination and Clinical Psychology, and is a senior fellow at the Institute of Noetic Sciences. Cassandra, welcome to the program. How are you?
1: It's great to be here. I'm well.
0: Now, how did a scientist, Cassie, get interested in imagination?
1: Well, you know, early on in my life, I was always very imaginative. And luckily, I had a couple of parents who were both very also interested in imagination. My dad is was a biologist at the university. And so he got me really interested in the awe and wonder that one could have for the natural world, like looking in through the microscope into pond water and finding out there were little beings in there, and looking through telescopes into the stars. And then my mom was very interested in the inner world. She was a Jungian-inspired psychotherapist and was interested in symbols and dreams and metaphors. And so it really brought me to a place in my own life where I just had a natural sense of wonder.
0: So you wrote a book about it called Imagine That. Tell us about that.
1: Well, so, you know, as you know, and I think as many of your listeners are aware, the Institute of Noetic Sciences is a place where I was the research director and then president for 6.5 years. I was there for 18 years, and I got to know Edgar Mitchell, the founder, quite well, who was Apollo 14 astronaut and the sixth person to walk on the moon. And so I spent a long time studying consciousness and meditation, mindfulness, mind-body medicine. And when I left the Institute of Noetic Sciences, I wondered what's next for me, and went to the University of California, San Diego to work on mindfulness. But I had dinner with someone who said, hey, I'm over at the Arthur C. Clarke Center for Human Imagination. And I was like, the what? Center for what? Wow, that is amazing. Just the words were captivating to me, because one of the things I learned at the Institute of Noetic Sciences and in my own meditation practices was that the inner world, subjective though it may be, really makes a difference in how you view the world and your perception. Later, I learned through neuroscience that what we imagine affects our brain, our body, our neurotransmitters, our hormones. You know, it really weaves throughout every day and even through the night in our dreams. And so I got fascinated by this kind of uncharted territory within the imagination, at least uncharted in terms of science, and later learned actually there were quite a few scientists who were working on imagination over the years, and that there was still a lot of work to do in that domain. So that's the direction I've gone.
0: What is your definition of imagination? Where does it come from?
1: Well, our lab had a pretty tough time actually defining imagination, because scientists and scholars and philosophers for centuries have tried to define it, figure out what it is. And at first we were like, okay, how is it different from memory? How's it different from thought? How's it different from belief or planning or all of the other cognitive things we do? And finally, after about a year of working through the literature and reading the science, we realized imagination isn't a separate part of the brain. It's a part of us that weaves through all the other parts. So it's kind of like a utility infielder, you know, or a Swiss Army knife. Thinking uses imagination. Memory uses it. Planning uses it. Empathy uses it. There are so many activities that we engage in, creativity and innovation, that use the imagination as a tool in order to do what they're meant to do. And so once we started to look at it like that, we said, okay, if it's distributed throughout the brain and throughout the mind, throughout subjective experience, even if people aren't completely aware of it, what is it? And we finally landed on imagination is the mind's capacity to simulate, reconfigure, and transcend reality.
0: Do you have to be creative to have an imagination?
1: Well, imagination and creativity are actually quite different. And a lot of people think I'm not very imaginative, or they've been told they weren't very imaginative. Imagination is like being able to dip into an almost infinite field of possibilities. And it's not only a skill or a tool or a cognitive function. I like to think of it almost like a territory of our being. So it's something that you can visit, You can look around. It has different rules than ordinary reality. It speaks a different language. But you can bring information out of it that can then be created in the world. I don't personally think that there's anyone who's not imaginative or creative. I think that imagination is kind of like a muscle. So if you don't use it, it can become atrophied. And also, we've been kind of taught that imagination is only for artists and creatives or for kids. And, you know, when you're about 9, 10 years old, people start to say, okay, stop imagining things, or that's just imaginary. Get back to real work. And as we get older, it's like, let's just stick with productivity, stay on task. We all took a lot of multiple choice exams, which taught us that there are only 4 possible answers and only one of them is right, you know? When really there are dozens and dozens of solutions to almost any problem you can face.
0: Are we born with imagination, or are we trained to get it?
1: Well, I tend to think, and this requires a little bit more science as we move forward, and other scholars tend to think that it's quite early in evolution. So you might think of imagination as sort of a luxury item, like the cherry on top of the evolutionary sundae. Like once we got everything else figured out, then we grew this cortex and we could start to imagine things that were not actually happening in our environment. But a lot of the data and the brain science show that, in fact, imagination is much earlier. And you can think about our predecessors, let's say the little furry creatures that were long, long, long before humans. When imagination first hit the scene, you were able to say, what if I walk around that boulder, what might be there, instead of having to experience everything directly? And that what if led to creation of tools. It led to things like agriculture. It led to being able to avoid perceived dangers or being able to empathize and collaborate with other people in a different way. And so that evolution of imagination is probably more midbrain. And in fact, we show the hippocampus and some of those areas light up a lot, the default mode network. And so it's probable that all of us have imagination in our brains. And it's kind of a foundational, fundamental aspect of being human.
0: Would you rather be around somebody with an imagination or somebody who didn't have one?
1: Well, I would love to hear from your listeners about that, but I love imaginative people. I think it's great. And I also like people who use their imagination skillfully and have discernment about their imagination. You know, all of us think, how much fun is it to be around a truly imaginative person? But it's also hard to be around someone who doesn't really know the difference between their imagination and reality. And so they can get caught up in thinking patterns and belief systems that don't serve them. And you're just like, you know, look, it's right here in front of you, but they're stuck in their kind of self-created false story. So it can go both ways.
0: Cassie, you've mapped out 18 dimensions of imagination in your lab. Walk us through a few of them.
1: Well, there is such a neurodiversity of imagination. This is a term we're using in the lab now to show that we likely have different brain constructions that lead to different ways of imagining. And so there are 3 primary domains. One is sensory motor, and that's the one that most of us think about, one of the main senses being vision. So a lot of times people will equate the word imagination with visualization. But in fact, there are other senses that use imagination. You can imagine how your body moves in space. You can imagine how something would sound. You can imagine how something would taste or smell. So all of our senses and our physical body kind of have an imagination to them. But there's also social and emotional imagination. So somebody can maybe not be very good at picturing something, but they're really good at imagining what somebody else might be feeling or where they're coming from or who's the person in the room that I can trust and who's the person I can't. So that social emotional imagination is a talent that many empaths have, or people who end up being counselors or therapists or things like that. And then there's a cognitive narrative imagination, and that's like being able to tell stories or being able to engage in thought experiments. You're not necessarily seeing anything or feeling anything, but you can kind of move things around in your mind in a way that works. There's a person named Craig Venter, who is a professor at UC San Diego, who recently passed away. He's an aphantasic, and what that means is he could not see any images in his mind whatsoever. But he helped to figure out how to sequence the human genome. And he actually said, the fact that I can't picture things made me develop other parts of my brain, other parts of my thinking patterns, so that I could figure out how that worked in a more sort of diagrammatic way. And so every type of imagination that people have out there can be a strength. And we actually have a survey that people can take on our website, imagination.ucsd.edu/profile. You can go take a quiz on the website. And first of all, you'll help us learn more about imagination and how it works. But second, after you take the quiz, you'll get back your own imagination profile and you can see where you are on the neurodiversity of imagination.
0: When we come back in a moment with Cassie Veeden, we'll talk more about imagination. Next hour, we'll take calls. Perhaps you can share your story.
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0: And welcome back, George Norrie with Cassie Beaton, as we talk about imagination. I think imagination is fantastic, Cassie. What part of the brain does it develop in?
1: Well, imagination lives throughout the brain, just like I was talking about how the conceptually imagination has its tentacles into most of the areas of cognition. But some of the main aspects of imagination are the default mode network, which is a collection of brain areas that was discovered when people were doing lab experiments, and they would have somebody do a task in the lab and scan their brain, and then they'd say, okay, just rest, and that's your baseline period. What they noticed is when people were, quote, just resting, they were actually imagining all kinds of stuff. So the default mode network is what they ended up naming it. This default idling is us telling ourselves stories about our lives, trying to reflect on things, looking into the future, imagining all the what ifs, what could happen, positive or negative. So that is an aspect of the brain, especially when we're simulating, that simulation form of imagination, which means I'm trying to either copy something that's out there or project what I think could happen. But the paradox is that sometimes when the default mode network is suppressed, like through various kinds of meditative practices or psychedelics, what you'll find is there's a massive increase in interconnectivity across brain areas. And that story of who you are and your sort of locked in story of your life kind of loosens up a bit and new connections are made. And so that's the generative form of imagination, or the transcending reality aspect of imagination. So lots of people will have in shamanic journeys or in meditation or other altered states of consciousness, they'll have imagery that comes up. And it turns out that a lot of that imagery has information that they need that's useful to them in their lives. So it's kind of an interesting way that the brain works with imagination.
0: Can imagination get out of control?
1: Well, there certainly can be maladaptive imagination. And so adaptive imagination means the ways that people use their imagination, either intentionally or spontaneously, that help them in their lives, that help their communities, that end up in greater health and well-being, meaning, purpose, all the good stuff. And then maladaptive imagination is, you know, for those of us who have struggled with anxiety or depression or even more serious mental illnesses, or have gone down rabbit holes that have ended up being not useful for us. It's when you imagine the worst all the time, even if those things usually don't come to pass, or you imagine the worst of intentions coming from other people. You imagine bad things about your past or negative things about your future, and that becomes a habit. And so what's interesting is when people start to recognize, wow, I'm imagining a lot. Like, I observe reality to a certain extent, but all the gaps in everything that I observe is filled in with my imagination. Then you start to say, well, how do I want to fill in those gaps? Do I want to fill them all in with negativity and things that make me feel scared and jack up my nervous system and make me feel like I'm under threat and release cortisol in my body? Or do I want to imagine, you know, things that are positive, that most people are kind of doing their best, that this traffic jam isn't out to get me, it's just there's too many cars on the road? Like, how do I want to imagine? And that ends up being very powerful for folks.
0: Would you say that most successful people have imagination?
1: That's a really good question. It depends on what success means. I think that when you are trying to invent or innovate or create, I mean, everyone from somebody who is CEO of a multinational corporation, or somebody who's directing a social initiative that's trying to do great things in the world, like, you know, address climate change or feed people who are hungry or house people who don't have housing, they are using their imaginations all the time. But the same thing is true for someone who is a stay-at-home mom, or someone who's serving in the PTA, or someone who's writing emails. Where I think people tend to lose that imaginative quality at work is when things become very routine and there isn't any room for imagination. In fact, I think a lot of environments in our sort of industrial and post-industrial and information age, they want you not to be too imaginative. They just want you to do the job and get the widgets made. And that can be, that can cause a lot of burnout and despair.
0: Would you say great inventors of our day have had great imaginations?
1: I think so. And what's interesting about that is that a lot of those folks will say that they were the ones who came up with these ideas, but a lot of them will say that somehow the ideas just came to them or came through them. So I think it's Thomas Edison who has this great quote saying, "I never invented anything. I'm just like a needle on a phonograph." He felt like these new ideas are something that arrived and he was just there to transcribe them. There's a quote about Bob Dylan, which I'm not sure if he actually said. I'm going to have to get to the root of whether this is true, but I love the quote anyway, which is people asked him, "How do you write those songs?" And he said, "I don't write the songs. I write them down." So sometimes these great inventors will feel like something just comes into them through their imagination, and it's not something that they personally invented.
0: It is truly remarkable. What would you like people to learn from your book, Imagine That?
1: Well, I hope people will pick up the book because one of the things that we learn, one of the things that's the most important in there is that your imagination is real. You know, we use the word imaginary often to say something's fake or false or a fantasy, but your imagination has a very real influence on your life, how you perceive reality, how you respond and react. And as I said earlier, on your brain chemistry, your hormones, your nervous system, what the brain doesn't differentiate as much as you might think between imagined content and real content. So if you're constantly imagining threats, your body responds almost as though you are facing those real threats every day, because that's the message you're giving to yourself. So I want people to know it's important. I want them to know that it's happening throughout their day and their night, whether they realize it or not. And then I want them to purposely use it more intentionally, more frequently, give themselves time to imagine and space to imagine, and then to use it more skillfully. There's a lot of tools in the book that you can use for imagination to elevate your sense of possibility, awe, hope, wonder, but also just to solve everyday problems and improve relationships, improve your work life, and kind of re-enchant things if you're feeling like things have gone a little bit flat.
0: Would you find good Hollywood directors and producers to be imaginative?

0: how it probably would be in the realm of imagination. And now all these years later, Pete was kind enough to write the foreword for my book. And he says that, you know, when he was a kid, he was taken to these classical music concerts and he was bored out of his skull. And so he would grab the programs and start doodling all over them. And this is what led to him wanting to be an animator. And so he says he doesn't think there's enough boredom in kids' lives nowadays. You know, we're all locked onto the TV or the screens or the video games or the computers. And all of these things are powerful tools that open up our imagination in some ways. But in other ways, it puts us into kind of a never being bored state. So, you know, I remember my brother and I, when I was a kid, you know, we would come home from school, we'd go out and play for 3 hours. And sometimes we were playing with a stick and a hill of dirt. And somehow that became castles and dragons and all kinds of stuff. So I hope that we can maybe reintroduce a sort of productive boredom or a virtuous mind wandering back into our lives.
1: Cassie, could sometimes imagination get carried away too far?
0: Absolutely. I mean, I am a psychologist and I do see patients, and I see a lot of patients who are suffering quite a lot with all of the things they imagine. Sometimes they're suffering from very, very real things that have happened to them, but often they pile on top of those real things that have happened, the real challenges they've faced, with a lot of storytelling about what it means and how it might happen again and how that means you can't trust anybody anymore. How it means that they have made a ton of bad decisions, they have a lot of regret and remorse. Or there's people who get into imaginative mindsets and they don't realize that it's imagination. They think it's real. And when people are stuck, and we all have the capacity to get lost, we really do. I've had periods in my life where I felt like I was telling myself a story that I believed 100% until I finally woke up and said, that's not even true. Like, why am I believing that? And of course, that's the goal of a lot of psychotherapy and transformational work, is to check into those stories you're telling yourself and discover, have I made some of those up, or did people tell me those were true, but I never tested it for myself?
1: I was going to say, at what point does imagination go too far?
0: Yeah, well, I mean, you can imagine that almost every powerfully positive social movement was started by one or a few people saying, I know how this could be better. I have a vision. And I like to say that Dr. Martin Luther King Jr., you know, when he gave the I Have a Dream speech, he was sharing his imagination of what the future could be like. And he captured the public's imagination. And that's how we moved forward. But there's also been terrible social movements. There have been mass hysterias that everybody got together and decided that something that was a maladaptive, imaginative story was the truth, and sent people to a very dark place. So when I say use your imagination more, I don't mean live in the world of imagination all the time. What I mean is know what the world of imagination is, skillfully enter it from time to time, create the conditions in your life under which imagination can arise, but also know that you're imagining, and then find ways that you can bring some of that gold back to this world to make things that will help you and other people.
1: That's dramatic. When we went to the moon, was it imagination or science or both?
0: Both. And I think I honestly think most things in life are better with both. I mean, there are some things that you want to rely almost completely on science for. If I have a brain surgeon, boy, do I want him to use science when he's doing that. There are some things that imagination is the best for, you know, being able to see new possibilities that right now nobody in your company or your family or even in yourself you can see, or inventing something new. But the very best is navigating between physical material reality and then the imaginal realm, and the place that holds all kinds of information that we don't typically tap into, and to allow those two to work together to solve problems or to move you forward in your life.
1: Cassie, you have a website as well. Can people get in more information through that?
0: Absolutely. CassandraVeaton.com. It's easy to find. And I hope that you'll all head out and look up the book, look at the Arthur C. Clarke Center for Human Imagination, and take the Imagination Survey. And we've got an Imagination Summit coming up starting August 11th.

0: 11th. It's free. And so you can find out more information about that on my website, too.
1: And what does an Imagination Summit do?
0: So this is 5 days of some of my favorite scientists, scholars, speakers, and thinkers on the science of imagination and the practice of imagination in healthcare and business and entrepreneurial endeavors. And so you'll be able to listen to all these speakers for 5 days in celebration of the book coming out. But even more, we're kind of starting a movement to try to reintroduce imagination into people's everyday lives. And boy, does the world need new thinking right now. So I can't think of anything more important.
1: That is fantastic. And you've been doing this how many years now?
0: Well, I've been in the consciousness domain for about 30 years now.
1: That long?
0: Well, yeah. I guess about 25. You know, I went to the California Institute of Integral Studies where I was went to grad school, and a lot of people haven't heard of it, but I went because it was a graduate school that was focused on meditation, shamanism, Eastern philosophy, indigenous ways of knowing, and conventional scientific and theoretical psychology from Western thinkers. And that's really driven my whole life. Same with the Institute of Noetic Sciences, bringing together the noetic inner knowing with the powerful tools of rigorous science to see if we can delve more deeply into the human condition and find ways to transform people's consciousness so that they can imagine new and better futures.
1: What did our friend Edgar Mitchell say about your work?
0: Edgar loves this. I mean, we are actually, the way I met Pete Docter at Pixar was Lauren Carpenter was a co-founder of Pixar Animation Studios and a 2-time Oscar winner. When he retired, he came to the Institute of Noetic Sciences because he said, from now on, I just want to study consciousness. I think it's the most important thing in the world. So one of the things that he and I and Claudia Wells and other folks did was develop a virtual reality experience that mimics Edgar Mitchell's experience coming back to the earth from his moonwalk. And so you can go to the VR online store Steam. It's free. Edgar Mitchell virtual reality experience. And you can wake up on the moon, get in the capsule, and come back to Earth with Edgar Mitchell narrating your journey.
1: All right, we're going to come back in a moment with Cassandra Beaton and take phone calls as we talk about imagination.
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8: Protests ahead of an Israeli leader's visit. I'm Sue Guzman, Fox News. Demonstrators gathering in Washington, D.C. Monday night to protest against Israeli Prime Minister Benjamin Netanyahu, is going to visit the White House and meet with President Trump, among other things, the conflict against Iran. A lot of the protesters with signs reading, "Free Gaza and expose Israel's control of Washington." Netanyahu's visit comes as the U.S. has not had any exchange of attacks with Iran for the past 3 days. During his meeting with President Trump, he's reportedly planning to present evidence that Iran is expanding activities at its Pickaxe Mountain nuclear site and not negotiating in good faith over its nuclear program. President Trump will be a guest on Fox and Friends Tuesday, 8:30 a.m. Eastern, to discuss the latest developments with Iran and upcoming meetings with Ukraine's President Vladimir Zelensky. Also, it is the Fauci diaries that have been released by Kentucky Republican Senator Rand Paul, the personal writings of Dr. Anthony Fauci. Here's Fox's Mark Meredith.
9: Fauci has long said publicly he does not believe the virus was the result of a lab leak. But in his diary, he also writes this, January 2020, "Now we know the market, the wet market in Wuhan, was not the source. It was the amplifier." Having said that, somewhere that virus jumped from animals to humans. Fauci also details the very hot and cold relationship he had with President Trump. Also in April 2020, he goes, "The far right is tweeting to fire me. The president even retweeted the tweet that said to fire me. We'll see how the day goes." A month later, May 2020, he writes, "Received two packages of cookies from Joe and Jill Biden with the note, 'You are our hero. Stay strong and healthy. We need you.'"
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8: Attorneys for former FBI Director James Comey are asking a federal judge to dismiss charges that he threatened the president.
11: James Comey was indicted by a federal grand jury in April on two counts, including knowingly and willfully making a threat to harm or take the life of the president and transmitting an interstate threat stemming from his Instagram post, featuring a photo of seashells on a beach spelling out 8647. 86, a term for kill, 47, the president. His defense team arguing to a federal judge that the case against him should be thrown out, saying the photo is protected political speech. The Justice Department has until August 18th to respond. The case is set for trial in October. Jeff Manasso, Fox News.
8: President Trump spending his Monday in Michigan focusing on his economic message ahead of next week's primaries. Here's Fox's Lucas Tomlinson.
12: President Trump reiterating his call to end the filibuster, posting a warning to the Republican Senate Majority Leader. John Thune should not allow the United States Senate to leave town until it passes the Save America Act or, far better still, terminates the filibuster, where Republicans can then quickly pass everything they ever dreamed of. Critics warn Democrats will be able to do the same thing if they win back the majority in Congress this fall. The president, undeterred.
13: If they don't get it done, it's going to be a very bad thing for the party.
12: The president also provided an update on Iran.
14: Right now, there are very friendly negotiations going on.
12: After President Trump vowed Iran would pay for killing American soldiers, over the past three nights, there have been no U.S. airstrikes.
8: And on talks with Iran, the president says if they don't work out, the U.S. will go back to strong military action. And President Trump's pick to run the nation's intelligence agencies is now a step closer to clinching the job. The Senate advancing Jay Clayton through a key hurdle Monday night to be the next director of national intelligence. I'm Sue Guzman. This is Fox News.
15: 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Finally, just you, the fam, and a week of bliss. 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
16: 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We'll check in with the runners. The Memphis to Peoria runners will be leaving. They always holler at us on their way across the Murray Baker Bridge. We'll talk to Roosevelt Miles, talk about a story of redemption and forgiveness. We'll talk to Roosevelt at 7:40. Eastlake Theater's doing Les Mis. And Landmark Lanes are coming back. 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

0: And welcome back, George Norrie, along with Cassie Beaton. Cassie, this, how did you get involved in the work you're doing generally?
1: Well, I guess when I was a teenager, I started to have a lot of really big emotions and thoughts. And, you know, it got a little rocky there for a while. I was kind of wondering, what is this all about? Is this all there is? And why am I having all these thoughts that go through my mind? Why do I think everybody else kind of got a rule book and I didn't get one? And I just felt really out of place. And I started to read science fiction and watch science fiction movies. And this was a way that I could understand some of the existential issues that I felt like I was facing that there weren't really answers for at school or at soccer practice. Or, you know, it just seemed like I knew that there was something else out there. I knew that there was a lot more going on than met the eye. And these science fiction novels and books and TV shows, you know, Close Encounters and E.T. and Star Wars and Star Trek and reading Stranger in a Strange Land and A Wrinkle in Time. These really had a powerful impact on me because even though they are fantasies, right? Narnia and Lord of the Rings, they speak to truths just like mythology did and still does today that are hard to convey in any other way. And kind of the magnitude of what they talk about seemed to match the magnitude of the feelings I was having. So as I moved forward, I was like, you know, I think there's a lot more going on in the inner world than most people realize. And I just want to spend my life, number one, trying to figure out what is going on in there. Do we have any power over it? And is there a way that it can be used to heal our lives, to transform us, and especially to make a contribution to society and to our communities?
0: Well, good for you. And you're doing a marvelous job doing it. What do your colleagues say about your work?
1: Well, I am so lucky to have so many great colleagues over the years. It's tremendous. And I've received so much support for diving into the science of imagination, not just from colleagues. We've started something called the World Imagination Network. And these are scientists and scholars all over the world who are joining us at the Arthur C. Clarke Center for Human Imagination to delve deeply into the power of imagination and how it works. Where does it come from? How can we foster it? Because as I said earlier, I think it's really urgent right now that we think of new solutions to what seem to be sort of crushing realities out there. And you can see on the news, you know, there's a lot of talk about what's going wrong, but there's not that much talk about what could go right.
0: Well, that's a good point. Let's take some calls. Let's go to Arthur in Ontario, Oregon. Welcome to the program, Arthur. First time caller for us. Hold on for a second. Let me get this going. Hi, Arthur.
2: Hello. Hi, Mr. Norrie. It's such an honor. I've literally grown up my whole life listening to your show.
0: Well, thank you, sir.
2: My question, I guess, I came up with a second one, too. Why do we seem to have less imagination when we get older? And also, are there any exercises we can make to improve our imagination?
1: Absolutely. Well, one interesting thing is that some research actually shows, and this will be surprising to people, that younger people, even though we think we have a ton more imagination when we're in childhood, as we grow older, we actually end up having more capacity for imagination. Doesn't mean that we use it, doesn't mean that we train it, but we do have more capacity simply because we have so many more experiences to draw from. But I do think that there is a feeling over time that imagination gets squelched or flattened. I call it the great flattening. And I mean that in a couple ways. One is the flattening of being obsessed with these screens that we're all looking into for most of our days now, but also just a sort of atrophied imagination. I ask people sometimes, how many classes did you take in your education, let's say K through 12 or K through 16 education in what imagination is, how to access it, what practices foster it, how you can tell the difference between ideas that might be usable for something to be created in the world and which ones are just ideas, right? So I do think that less attention to imagination as we get older, more of a focus on acquisition, accomplishment, productivity, can lead us into a place where we just don't even feel like we have any time left to imagine. So one of the things I mention in the book is I use an acronym called VISTA, V-I-S-T-A. And this is a set of tools. Underneath each one of these letters is a set of tools. They stand for visualization, ideation, sensing, transforming, and applying. And underneath each of those are dozens of practices that you can use to get that imagination working again, and you can apply it to various aspects of your life. You know, athletes use imagination to practice when they're not on the pitch or on the court or on the field. And research shows that when they do imagine practicing, they get very real performance benefits from it. There's even one study or a few studies actually showing that if you're recovering from an injury or if you're trying to strengthen a muscle, if you imagine that it's strengthening while you're doing it, you get up to 30% more strength in that muscle. So it's just a matter of using it more intentionally, more frequently, and then using some of these practices I talk about in the book.
0: Since you've been doing this, what has been one of the most profound things that you've come across?
1: That's a great question. Yeah, I think it would be a set of things that I see in people. And it can be somebody who has been stuck for a very long time with a maladaptive belief that has been limiting their lives. You know, something like, I could never be an artist. I could never be a singer. I could never live the kind of life that I want to live. And they have tons of reasons why this could never happen and that why there's no pathway toward it. And then they might engage in therapy that uses a lot of imagination. They might engage in work like internal family systems or gestalt work, or some people call it parts work, where they meet certain parts of themselves and they have conversations with these parts of themselves. Sometimes they give them a name, they give them an image, they give them a character, and they start to talk with this character. And this character is like, hey, I can't let you take that risk. It's not safe. You're going to be humiliated. And then they find other characters inside of them that's like, hey, man, we're being humiliated now by not taking the risk. How about we take that part, take care of it, integrate it more into our lives? And then people find, because of that imaginative episode, they're able to take that risk that they had been avoiding their whole life, and within a few years feel like they're living much closer to the life they were hoping for, and they're showing up in a way that's different. So I see the power of imagination every day when I work with clients, when we work with people in workshops, and I think these are profound experiences that can change people in very real ways.
0: In what kind of ways would they change?
1: Well, you know, sometimes people will say, I need to keep myself protected in all of my relationships, so I'm not going to get too vulnerable. I'm never going to ask for help. I'm not going to show my emotions. And they find that people in their lives are like, man, I can't get a beat on you. Like, who are you? Like, I don't feel connected to you. And they're like, why does everybody keep telling me that? Well, they'll go through one of these experiences or several. They'll start to work with the parts of themselves that are holding them back from being more genuine and authentic. And before you know it, they're testing out being able to do those things. And then their friends and their partners, their kids, their colleagues are like, wow, you're so different than when I first met you. I'm so glad that you have opened up a little bit. I feel so much closer to you. And they're less lonely. They have more meaning in their lives. And, you know, that's really the kind of stuff that matters in life, is connection, compassion, having a group of people around you that you care about and they care about you and that you can trust and they trust you. Those are the things you remember much more than your work achievements or how many things you produced. That is some of the most important part of life.
0: You said imagination isn't frivolous daydreaming. Then what could it be if it's not that?
1: Well, let's think about some of the problems that are facing us as a human species. The way that we are moving through our worlds now, and lots of burnout, lots of loneliness, lots of people feeling a sense of hopelessness and despair. And this is very real. It affects people's mental health, which then affects every other area of their life, their marriages, their parenting, their workplaces. Kind of saps the meaning. People end up feeling kind of disenchanted and, you know, like they're alone in everything. And so that's the kind of thing that we can apply imagination to, where we can work with people to say, let's take a community that's all feeling a little bit this way, get them together in a room and have them engage in what we call world building. World building is what science fiction authors and novelists and fantasy writers and filmmakers will use to build a fantasy world. They think about, what kind of language do I want in that world? What kind of characters? What are the main activities? What is the most valuable currency? People will work together in these world building exercises, and they will begin to say, wait a minute, we could actually build a different way for our company to be, or for our school to be, or for our community to move forward. Those are really profound exercises. And one of the things we did during COVID, the Clark Center for Human Imagination, we got together a bunch of young people who were in virtual reality because they couldn't leave their houses. So they each had a headset. They went into virtual reality. They met in an airship. This is a virtual airship where they're up in this blimp, this dirigible. And a facilitator had conversations with them about the worlds they wanted to build. And then the airship would land in virtual reality onto sort of a holodeck. And every week the kids came back, they would see that the VR programmers had started to build the world that they talked about wanting to build. And so this was extremely powerful. Kids could see, you know, I do have authorship over the future. I can have an influence on the future. People care. And one of the things the kids said that struck me was, no one's ever asked me what future I want to see. No one has ever asked me that question. And so it's upon us to make sure that we begin to rekindle the public imagination and to engage in intentional exercises for building new alternative realities.
0: Fascinating indeed. Let's go to Brian, east of the Rockies in Indianapolis. Go ahead, Bri.
3: Hello, George, old buddy, old pal, old friend of mine. How have you been doing?
0: Good, my friend. Thank you.
3: Good. Cassandra, how are you this morning, ma'am?
1: Doing great.
3: Man, what an interesting topic to talk about. And I got two quick questions, if I could, George.
0: Sure.
3: One, well, I hope we put this first one right. Is imagination a basic survival tool that came before logical thought? That's my first question. And my second question is, I hope this pertains to what we're talking about. Why do some people have a more vivid mind's eye and some people don't?
1: Yeah, those are great. Go ahead.
3: I got a good mind's eye. You know, if I go visit a Civil War battlefield and stuff, you know, I can imagine just how, you know, everything went, you know, because I'm an American history buff, amateur American history buff. But I'm just wondering about those two questions, if you could answer them. And, George, I had a life-altering event, and I'm going to try to get on open lines on Friday and explain everything to you. I'm still healthy. I'm still married, but I'll talk to you Friday.
0: You got it, my friend. Go ahead, Cassie.
1: Yeah, I mean, I tend to think, and I think a lot of philosophers and evolutionary biologists think that imagination came quite early, that maybe it was before linear or logical thought. We don't quite know yet, but like I said, some of the imagination parts of the brain, when people are imagining and we give them brain scans, are very much in the midbrain as opposed to up in the cortex. And the cortex does get involved. And so it's sort of like having the imaginative content and having the cortex synthesize that content and see what's useful in it. So I do think that imagination probably comes earlier. And, you know, it's kind of like a lot of the topics that are discussed on this show. Sometimes we call it a sixth sense, the intuition, this inner subjective knowing, the noetic. And a lot of people like to call it the first sense instead of the sixth sense, because it probably came before all the other ones. On the second question, it's back to the neurodiversity of imagination. Some people are really, really good at picturing things in great, vivid detail. I'm one of those people. I don't know if I'm hyperphantasic, but, you know, pretty fantasic. But, you know, I have a lot of trouble with practical spatial imagination. So if I was to try to look at an empty room and figure out what furniture to put in it, I couldn't do it to save my life. I just don't have the ability to imagine exactly how something will look in a room, where, of course, an interior designer is fantastic at that. So if you feel like you don't have a vivid imagination, you might just be saying, I don't have a vivid visual imagination, but you might also have other strengths. You might have a great social emotional imagination. You might have a lot of originality, but you might also have a lot of practicality. You know how to imagine things that will actually work. Engineers are really good at imagining things that will work, whereas people with more fantastical imaginations are good at thinking of new ideas, but lots of the stuff doesn't work. Only a few things work.
0: Next up, Ruth in Maryland. Take it away, Ruthie.
4: Hi, George and Kathy. Thank you so much for taking my call. And at a very young age, I was reading and writing at a very young age. And I really think that helped my imagination a lot. And when I was younger, when people would upset me, I used to turn them into animals and write stories about them. Like, kind of like Dr. Seuss, which brings to my question, he must have had an incredible imagination for all the different stories he wrote in the cartoons. So could you please comment on that? Cassie, thank you.
1: Sure. Well, of course, Dr. Seuss is one of my favorites because he's a UC San Diego alumnus. So we love Dr. Seuss. And absolutely, some people have that artistic storytelling imagination that is just right at their fingertips and they know exactly how to put it down on paper. Other people, just in case anybody's losing hope, you know, we've got some incredible children's book authors and artists that didn't start doing any art or authoring until they were in their 60s, 50s, 70s. So sometimes later in life, it can hit you. And that's because imagination comes in two ways. One is intentional, effortful imagination, where you are trying to imagine something and you are purposely engaging in imagination practices. The other is that you're creating the ideal conditions under which spontaneous imagination is most likely to break through and give you those aha moments or those eureka moments. And so I tend to think that sometimes later in life, we have a little bit more space and time. Maybe the kids are out of the house. Maybe you've gotten a little bit more comfortable financially. Maybe you have a little bit more time. And so that creates conditions under which that spontaneous form of imagination can come through. So I'd encourage you to think about what are the circumstances under which you are most likely to have an original idea, and then to spend more time in those circumstances, being open, being ready for those ideas to come through.
0: We'll come back and take final calls with Cassie Beaton in just a moment on Coast to Coast.
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2: 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So get ready for that. 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
0: In the book, Imagine That, where do people get it?
1: Imagine That, Transform How You Think, Feel, and Live with the Science of Imagination is available for pre-order now. And pre-orders are very, very helpful for the book and getting the word out there. Amazon, Barnes & Noble, bookshop.org.
0: We love pre-orders, don't we?
1: Yeah.
0: Is this one of your first books?
1: Well, it's my first larger book, but I've written books before on spirituality and health and living deeply, which I wrote with Marilyn Schlitz and Tina Amarok at the Institute of Noetic Sciences on how people transform in their everyday lives.
0: Did you have fun doing it?
1: Absolutely. I've been so lucky to be able to study and write about, think about the things that I think are, number one, most fascinating to me, but I think are crucial for people's lives and our future collectively.
0: Let's go to Mayette in New York on the wildcard line. Hello, Mayette.
2: Thank you so much, George. You really expand our understanding and our transformations at so many levels. But Cassandra, I have basically a two-parter for you, and I like to listen over the air. First, and a recommendation, first of all, you will resonate if you pick up, and it's very concise and well-written. It's called The Wisdom of the Shamans by Don Jose Ruiz, who is of the Toltec tradition, meaning that they understand that we come in with a whole set of beliefs, you know, particularly as adults, and they're very far from what's real reality and the joy and bliss and awe and wonder. But I want to give an example of how we've devolved in a certain sense, and I mean it with a lot of unconditional love. Someone who is very close to me and who actually helped me to survive a most negative police-type surveillance helper coming into my home, waking me illegally with a second set of keys. It was supposed to be protective and waking me up until my immune system had run down. I was having all kinds of symptoms and chronic fatigues, ill health, and I had much recovery. And someone who helped me through that is now kind of holding on to some resentment or disappointment as to something that she thinks of that I could have gotten to her, but I couldn't even get on the computer at one point. I had forgotten, you know, how to just get the computer going. That's how run down I was. And someone who's also part of the community gave me so much hope, and that's starting to come to pass now, of my having an, he put it, an ordained attorney, which gave me the thought that, well, what he really means, not so someone with a theological degree, but someone who is honest, and his prayer's working, but now he won't talk to me for some reason. So, yes, you've described how we devolve in certain respects. I also want to know if you're familiar with, and do spell your last name as I hang up, please. I do want to know, Cassandra, and you have such a great name, you know, that goddess who Apollo gave the powers of prophecy for, but no one would believe in. We're sort of like in a similar situation, so you have the perfect name. But there's a professor at UOC San Francisco, and she was on a program on NPR WNYC called Hidden Brain. And the name of her book is Tell Me Where It Hurts, The New Science of Pain. She's a pain psychologist, and they paid attention when someone has an amputated limb, they feel excruciating pain. So they looked at, whereas Western medicine, if you have a back pain, they just look at the physical anatomy. But she gave two examples. One was, it's called The Story of Two Nails, right? And one was someone on a scaffold way up high, you know, with a skyscraper, and he fell, and a huge nail went into his boot, and he was in excruciating pain. But when he got to the ER, it turns out the nail actually went between his toes. And then someone with a nail gun saw a nail misfire, but they saw the nail go into the wall. There actually were two nails. One went into his face, and when he thought he had a terrible toothache, he didn't have any pain. 6 days later, he had a toothache, and when he went and got the scan, and of course the nail was taken out, but the nail was so close to one of his big arteries or veins. So I'll leave it there. But please get in touch with, and George, and I said to Tommy, who is just such a dear, please have, her name is Raquel. It sounded like softness. And the book is called Tell Me Where It Hurts, The New Science of Pain and How Pain is with the Brain and Much More Complex. And I'll listen to your comments and thoughts over the air. Thank you so much to both of you.
0: And Cassie spells her last name V-I-E-T-E-N. Go ahead, Cassie.
1: Yeah, you got it. Thank you so much. And I'm so sorry that you went through that really painful experience. Don Jose Ruiz, fantastic. And I was, of course, friends with his, I am friends with his dad, Don Miguel, who has reached so many people. And that just brings up that cultures around the world throughout millennia have used imagination in a very real way, in a very serious sense. There have been so many cultures, the Australian Aboriginals and South American shamanism and a lot of the indigenous traditions, who understood that when you enter, some people called it the dream time, there's various names for it, but when you enter the symbolic realm, even Carl Jung in the West talked about entering into the unconscious and spending time there so that you could find the non-conscious parts of your being that were really driving your life without you even knowing it. And then indigenous tribes would imagine together what the hunt was going to be like that day. They would imagine meeting divine figures who would become their allies, animals who would become their allies. And, you know, in the modern world, the word primitive has been used, but I tend to think more of the word primal or prime. Again, going back to that first sense, that there is powerful and important information in our dreams and in our imaginations, in that inner world that we cannot access in any other way. Same with stories and movies and novels. There's a quote that says, some truths can only be found in fiction. And so I'm really happy that you brought up the Indigenous First Nations people.

0: her. And he was a very active guy. He was all over the world. He lost one of his legs in a car accident, and he had excruciating phantom limb pain, they call it, or pain where the limb no longer was. He tried absolutely everything for it, and he heard that for some people, psilocybin would help them. And he was using a mirror box where he would hold a mirror up to the existing limb, which would trick the brain into thinking the limb was still there, and that would ease the pain, but it was temporary. And so he went out in the desert, took psilocybin, and this is known to make the brain quite plastic and a window of opportunity for reconsolidation and profound learning. And he did the mirror box while he was on the psilocybin, and he says that he's never had pain in that area again. And when you ask him what happened, he says, "I changed my story about the pain. I changed my story about the pain." And then I'd also just want to mention that Buddhist philosophy talks about the two arrows and suffering. And what they mean is one arrow can hit you, and that is something that was painful that you experienced in your life. But the second arrow is all the stories that you tell yourself about why it happened, how it shouldn't have happened, who's to blame for it happening. And that second arrow causes more suffering often than the first one.
1: Sure does. Let's go next to Nancy in Philadelphia. Go ahead, Nance.
2: Good evening. Fascinating show, and you're preaching to this choir. Just briefly, and I've mentioned this before on the air, when I was 1 and a half, I watched my mother die in front of my eyes, killed
1: Oh,
2: by a drunk.
1: jeez.
2: Now, fast forward from then on, I wondered, well, what is this life all about? What is the meaning of life and death? Fast forward again, I became a ballet dancer for 20 years, a music major, and a singer. I wanted to be on Broadway doing musicals. Well, that didn't work out, so I went to law school, and I became an accomplished lawyer. I'm a certified mediator. And I say I have a PhD in psychology that I earned at the School of Hard Knocks. Okay. Now, I am a person who's known as Mrs. Fix-It, both professionally and in my personal life. When people get into a situation that becomes so complicated and so difficult and they're overwhelmed and nobody can seem to figure it out, what's the solution, what's an answer, call Nancy, okay? And I come up with not just one possible solution, but maybe two or three. And people can pick their choice, whichever one, you know, seems to work for them. I've been known as a creative lawyer. Not sure exactly that that's a good thing. I've also been told, you know, I know how to think outside of the box, which I never really understood that expression anyway. I identify myself as someone who has both feet on the ground, but my head in the clouds. And, you know, in terms of, imagination, not just creativity. I say, you know what? Who created this world, which is so incredibly complex and yet works like a, you know, sound ecological system? And I say that would have to be the creator with the best imagination ever, God. And so that leads me to my question. How do you view imagination versus prayer? Because to me, my prayers have always been about the way I would like to see the future be, the way I'd like to see my life be, the world be, you know, and what can I do to help create that world, a better world. And so I kind of view prayer as like a self-fulfilling prophecy in a way that maybe motivates me even, you know, unawares, like unconsciously, to move forward, to create the world I'd like to see. Like John Lennon's song, Imagine, that you play, George.
1: All right, let's react to that before we run out of time, Cassie.
0: Yeah, I find that the spiritual and religious imagination can be one of the most healing forces that people encounter when they use imagination exercises. And I like to think sometimes of the imagination as being almost like a river between the infinite consciousness. Some people call it God, some people call it the universe or the collective unconscious, where there's infinite possibility, and then this world of form and our ordinary reality. And so if you look at it as this kind of interstitial space,

0: where you can dive into it, receive messages that are often metaphorical or symbolic. People see images. Sometimes those images are sacred or divine to them, and they feel like they're very real, and that they can be transformative and healing, tremendously healing. And they can also provide allies as you cope with the remainder of your life. And so I think it's very, like when I was first about to write the book, I went on a hike in the Anza Borrego Desert, which is a vast, vast desert. And I was on the top of a mountain with a 360 degree view. And I asked what I felt like were the spirits that were present. What does the world want to know or need to know about imagination? And the answer was immediate in my imagination from the spirits that said, tell them it's the place we can most easily talk to them. Tell them it's the place we can most easily talk to them. And so if you're a spiritual person, I do recommend spending some time in your imagination. You know, you may meet figures that are quite important to you. People have talked to me about seeing those who were deceased in their imaginations and having a conversation with them and experiencing great healing from that deeply subjective experience. So I end with this quote from Harry Potter, where in the last film of Harry Potter, in the last book, Harry Potter is having a near-death experience, and he's in some sort of a sort of semi-heavenly realm with Dumbledore. And Dumbledore finally says, you need to go back down. You're not ready to die yet. And Harry says, hey, has all of this been in my head? Is it real? And Dumbledore says, well, why does the fact that it's in your head make you think it's not real? And so it's not that every single thing that happens in your imagination is real. It certainly isn't, because that would really be boring. But some things in your imagination are real in a way that things in ordinary reality don't even touch.
1: Fascinating discussion. Thank you, Cassie. Her book, again, is called Imagine That. They're taking pre-orders. And we will be back in a moment on Coast to Coast AM talking about the Ouija board.
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8: The Israeli Prime Minister to D.C. I'm Ted Lindner, Fox News. Demonstrators gathering in Washington Monday to protest against Israeli Prime Minister Benjamin Netanyahu, who's expected to visit the White House later this morning Tuesday to meet with President Trump about the ongoing conflict against Iran. Many of the protesters with signs reading Free Gaza and Expose Israel's Control of Washington. The meeting is set for 11 a.m. Netanyahu's visit comes as the U.S. has not had any exchange of attacks with Iran for the past 3 days. During his meeting with President Trump, he's reportedly planning to present evidence that Iran is expanding activity at its Pickaxe Mountain nuclear site and not negotiating in good faith over its nuclear program. President Trump also said to be a guest on Fox and Friends Tuesday morning at 8:30 Eastern Time to discuss the latest developments with Iran and upcoming meetings with Ukraine's President Volodymyr Zelensky and Israeli Prime Minister Benjamin Netanyahu. Kentucky Republican Senator Rand Paul has released personal writings of Dr. Anthony Fauci. Fox's Mark Meredith has more on this.
9: Fauci has long said publicly he does not believe the virus was the result of a lab leak. But in his diary, he also writes this, January 2020, now we know the market, the wet market in Wuhan, was not the source. It was the amplifier, having said that somewhere that virus jumped from animals to humans. Fauci also details the very hot and cold relationship he had with President Trump. Also in April 2020, he goes, the far right is tweeting to fire me. The president even retweeted the tweet that said to fire me. We'll see how the day goes. A month later, May 2020, he writes, received two packages of cookies from Joe and Jill Biden with the note, you are our hero. Stay strong and healthy. We need you.
8: In the diary post release, the former NIAID director also expressed amusement at his heightened media attention during the pandemic. 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
8: Attorneys for former FBI Director James Comey are asking a federal judge to dismiss charges that he threatened the president.
6: James Comey was indicted by a federal grand jury in April on two counts, including knowingly and willfully making a threat to harm or take the life of the president and transmitting an interstate threat stemming from his Instagram post, featuring a photo of seashells on a beach spelling out 8647. 86, a term for kill, 47, the president. His defense team arguing to a federal judge that the case against him should be thrown out, saying the photo is protected political speech. The Justice Department has until August 18th to respond. The case is set for trial in October. Jeff Manasso, Fox News.
8: President Trump is spending his Monday in Michigan. That's where he was, focusing on his economic message ahead of next week's primaries. Fox's Lucas Tomlinson with more.
13: President Trump reiterating his call to end the filibuster, posting a warning to the Republican Senate Majority Leader. John Thune should not allow the United States Senate to leave town until it passes the Save America Act or, far better still, terminates the filibuster, where Republicans can then quickly pass everything they ever dreamed of. Critics warn Democrats will be able to do the same thing if they win back the majority in Congress this fall. The president, undeterred.
14: If they don't get it done, it's going to be a very bad thing for the party.
13: The president also provided an update on Iran.
14: Right now, they have very friendly negotiations going on.
13: After President Trump vowed Iran would pay for killing American soldiers, over the past three nights, there have been no U.S. airstrikes.
8: On talks with Iran, if they don't work out, the U.S. will go back to strong military action, according to the president. And President Trump's pick to run the nation's intelligence agencies one step closer to clinching the job. The Senate advanced Jay Clayton through a key hurdle Monday night to be the next director of national intelligence. I'm Ted Lindner. This is Fox News.
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17: 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We'll talk to Roosevelt Miles, talk about a story of redemption and forgiveness. 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Eastlake Theater's doing Les Mis. And Landmark Lanes are coming back. 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
1: Up next, author and clinical psychotherapist Karen Dolman joins us to talk about your favorite topic, folks, Ouija boards, when we come right back on Coast to Coast AM.
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0: And welcome back to Coast to Coast. George Norrie with you. Karen Dolman back with us as an author. Her book is called The Spirits of Ouija, Four Decades of Communication, clinical psychotherapist, and one of the world's leading researchers and educators on the Ouija board and its role in spirit communication and consciousness exploration. For more than five decades, she has investigated the Ouija board as a serious tool for inquiry while documenting remarkable communications, independent verifications, and insights into non-physical intelligence. Her website is her name, linked up at coasttocoastam.com. Karen, how are you?
1: Hey, George, I'm doing great. How are you? And it's a great to be back with you guys again.
0: Are you still playing with the Ouija board, Karen?
1: You know, George, I don't play with the Ouija board. I use it.
0: You do, don't you?
1: Yeah, because playing brings up a whole nother theme. It makes it sound like it's frivolous or using it jovially or making a mockery of it, where if you use it and work with operating it and really try to reach into levels of consciousness, that's when you have the best kind of responses. If you think of playing, then it becomes a game. And you know me, the Ouija board is not a game for me at all.
0: It started as a game, though, didn't it, in this country?
1: Well, it actually is trademarked and patented under games. That's exactly how the trademark and patent went. And it's sold in game stores, as we know. And when I first was introduced to it, my friend said, "We have this game we want to show you." And it was the Ouija board. And I thought it was the dumbest game I've ever seen. And look at me now, because it's what I discovered while using this tool. I'll call it a tool or device that's really led me on this great odyssey that where I am today. And by the way, this month, it's 53 years of using this tool.
0: What were you, 10 when you started it?
1: I was actually 8.
0: Close. But you know, Karen, you look like you're 35 years old.
1: Oh, George, I appreciate that. Yeah, I got started in my last life, probably.
0: I'd love to. Well, tell me what happened. What transpired when you started dabbling with the Ouija board with your friends and you started to use it as a tool? How did that transition occur?
1: You know, that didn't transition until about 13 years later. When I first started, I thought the Ouija board was only used to communicate with the deceased. I had no idea that it actually could be a tool to explore consciousness. And that's really where I am now with it. But it was about in 1986, when I was in college, when I saw this great transformation of this tool, when I started realizing more things can be explored, such as a validation of information I was receiving, receiving information not just from deceased people, but starting to receive it from other levels of intelligences. So it just became a springboard where one thing led to the next. And I next thing I knew, I found myself communicating with ethereal beings, and the list goes on and on. And as you know, you've had me on before where I talked about animal communication through the board as well.
0: Sure. Now, as you know, my concerns about the Ouija board, that the wrong people dabble with the wrong thing and something strange happens. Would you agree, Karen, that strange things have happened with a Ouija board?
1: Oh, for sure. Everybody has stories to tell, and I'm not here to discount anybody's stories. And I do think it's a matter of how you view this tool. Again, I don't call it a game. I don't play with it. I don't use those words. I see it as a very serious device that I can, it's far reaching into other dimensions. And that's what I love about it. But when you use it more frivolously and come at it as a game or just an experiment, joking around, you're going to get that same level of energy that you're putting into it, because it's all through the nature of consciousness. And basically, it's how we view the world. And so if you're trying to reach energies that are silly and stupid, because that's the energy you're putting into it, you will get that back. And that's when I find people mostly tell me their stories that come from that place of, oh, I was at a sleepover, or I was at a party, we were drinking or imbibing in substances, or it was just a joke. We wanted to see if we could, you know, conjure up something. And that's when I find that people have experiences that are strange, because they're not only are they using a device or tool, they're tapping into something within themselves that brings out something else within consciousness.
0: In the wrong hands, can the Ouija board get carried away?
1: Yeah, I think so. I think definitely, like I mentioned, if you're using it frivolously, you will get that kind of information. What you put into it and also what you believe, this is what I always like to say, is what you receive. So what you believe about it is what you receive. You put into it just silliness, that's what you'll get back. And so my first 13 years of using this device, there were times when I was silly with it because I didn't know. I was just experimenting. I had nothing bad happen, but I could see how the quality of the communications really shifted when I took it more serious and saw it as a way for one to heal grief. Maybe somebody lost a loved one, or to communicate with somebody one more time that they miss so much. And when I started looking at that way more as a maybe therapeutic tool, then I started to see the difference in the change, because I was shifting and changing as the operator of the tool. I was seeing it as a far-reaching tool, almost like a great, I call it my great cosmic phone, tongue in cheek. It's like dialing up a number and being able to receive the person or the being that's on the other side of that. And so when I took it and used it in that manner, that's when I found everything changed for me in just remarkable ways.
0: Is the Ouija board, Karen, a paranormal tool?
1: Sure. I mean, when it first came out, after the whole Fox Sisters movements back in the 40s and then through the spiritualist camps, and they started using devices and things that point with, or they write numbers and letters on their cutting boards. They were trying all kinds of contraptions to reach the deceased. It was used for the dead at that time. And when the Ouija board came out, the business people that put it together, they saw an opportunity, really marketing an opportunity, and also a way to make money by capitalizing upon what people were doing in, let's say, for example, Ohio and their spiritualist camps. People were into this because it was such an easy way and a lot quicker way to communicate with the deceased, if you will, because that's what the spiritualists were interested in, is having those kind of communications. So yes, it quickly got swallowed up by those groups of people who were exploring the afterlife. But then I found through my own research, back in the early 1900s, people started using it for different reasons too, that I stumbled upon, many years later without even knowing about these earlier experiences. So yeah, it was used originally for the deceased and spiritualists on that level. And then it became something else for other people, myself included.
0: What would you say, Karen, is the biggest misconception people make about the Ouija board?
1: Well, I think the biggest misconception is the fear of exploring consciousness. They don't realize that's something you can do with this tool. It goes beyond just, are you there? Can you hear me? Who's speaking to me? Is this a dead person? It's so much more than that. It becomes this remarkable way, an instrument of consciousness to be able to communicate with other dimensions. I mean, it really is like a phone. Actually, here's the analogy I like to use, or the metaphor. Imagine you take a radio dial on radio, and you tune it to hear your favorite radio station. And each, wherever you move it to on the dial, you get a different frequency. And there you get that communication that's being received. It's being broadcast and received, and your radio's picking it up. So if you learn to use this tool through your intentions and how you want to approach this device, you can learn to change yourself to dial up the frequencies of what you're trying to communicate with. And that's something I started learning that in 1989. And from there, that's when I found how to use this board responsibly, how to work with other intelligences that are out there, how to use it to transform my life. I'm not talking about the tool so much, but the experience of using this tool and how I was able to use it to develop myself.
0: So you do admit, though, that it does connect with spirits.
1: It can. That's only one small fraction of it. It can connect with spirits for sure. And I've done that many, multiple times. And George, I find that very fascinating and interesting. And most people come to me and ask me, can you talk to so-and-so, my dead grandma or my dead spouse? And it's like, well, there's so much more I could probably provide you if you go outside of that parameter. Or out of that context, and I can usually tap into somebody's higher self, somebody's spirit guides, their helpers that are in the other dimensions that might be beyond just human spirits. So there's so much more. Again, the Ouija board, if you use it correctly, it's yourself as the channeler who's actually tapping into different levels of consciousness. Now, I think before I go much further talking about consciousness, you're going to hear me talk about this, because this is my work now, is all about this. So I want to kind of give, if you will, a theory or kind of a blueprint of what I'm talking about when I say consciousness, if that's okay.
0: Sure. Love to hear it.
1: So, Okay, great. I try to make it real simple so I can explain it to people and also for myself so I can understand it better as I'm exploring these levels. So I really see consciousness as the fundamental awareness where all living things are connected. All living sentient beings are connected. And I don't believe our brain or our mind creates it. It's like that tuning of the radio I mentioned earlier. It's that our brains receive and then interpret it as the radio receives the signal. And so the clearer the reception is within this matrix of consciousness, the clearer the communication becomes. So I can shift myself to be clear for these communications. Once I learn to get my ego self out of it, drop my filters of how I see the world, which is hard to do because I do readings all the time and it's hard to drop our filters, but I have to. So I have to get into a space almost like a self-hypnotic trance where I can let go of my beliefs, my systems of seeing the world, and allow the information to come through. And that's when I'm able to communicate with just various sentient beings.
0: And it's remarkable how it works when it does work, isn't it?
1: Oh, absolutely. I'm just amazed by this tool. That's why I continue to use it, because there's so much more to explore. And as I said, I think one of the biggest misconceptions is that it's just this device that's like or a game that's just to talk to the dead, when really you can use it, as I teach people when they first start using this tool, is to communicate with their highest or greatest self, which I call the higher self. You talk to that wise self of who you are. And you're not worried about going outside of yourself to go talk to spirits, especially if you're afraid of that, because, you know, we've all been told stories. And we, you know, it could be cultural, it could be family, it could be from your upbringing, religion. They tell you certain things about this device. But the reality is, if you open yourself to just being clear to channeling. It's really no more than different than channeling. And we channel all the time. We can channel inspiration. We can channel creativity. We can channel all kinds of things in our life. That's what you're doing. And when you start tapping into that, you get beyond what we call Ouijisticians, all the farsities about this tool, and start looking at what you can really do. And it's not the tool that does it, George. And you and I have discussed this before. It's the operator of the tool who's actually doing the channeling. The board just becomes the way you display the information as it comes through.
0: What or who is moving the planchette, that little device?
1: Yeah, so, you know, it's a kind of as I've discovered over the years, it's a combination. So people talk about the way it moves, and if they're scientific, they'll say it's the ideomotor effect. You know, it's the small muscle movements of your fingers controlled by your brain subconsciously. I'm not opposed to that, especially when you're doing higher self communication. That could be a part of it. What I've learned from just talking to the spirit guides I talk to all the time in my own work with this, from learning when I used it originally, I thought the planchette moved itself. I never saw it move without my fingers on it. But then I realized it was a combination of my energy, meaning the other energies. We kind of move into this space, I'll call it the planchette, where the planchette actually pulls. There's a pulling sensation. And I teach people how to use this tool when I travel around and speak at programs and I do workshops. I help them learn to distinguish. It's such a subtle movement, but the movement is incredible. Once you can catch that movement, then you can use the tool by yourself too, if you choose to, or you can go much further with this tool with a partner, because that subtle movement is what you need to learn to feel. And it is ever so subtle. And then it's a pulling sensation and you follow it. And then it starts moving and spelling out messages.
0: Has anybody ever been hurt by a Ouija board that you know of?
1: Not that I've heard of, but I will tell you this. There are stories throughout history where people blame the Ouija board for the stories they've heard, and they've killed people because they were told to kill somebody on the Ouija board. Those are true stories that you can find in different articles going way back to its conception. So you can say on that level, it's not the Ouija board did it. It's like saying guns, like a gun killed somebody. It's really the person using the gun that killed somebody. It's the same thing here. The board doesn't do it. It's the user of the board who uses it as a scapegoat so they can go ahead and do their demise.
0: Can it be dangerous in the wrong hands then?
1: Well, I think if people look at it silly, as we talked about earlier, I think if they want an excuse to not take responsibility for themselves, sure. And I think sometimes people that are maybe going through hardship, this might not be the best tool for them to use, because our beliefs and the way we feel in our life at the moment will affect what you get on the board. It will affect the messages. So if you're really down in the dumps, that may not be the best time to use it, because that energy is going to be expanded upon through the communications or the connections you make. So I think there's always a responsibility to take when you use this tool. And I teach that. I talk about it in my books. I talk about it in my workshops. And I'm talking about it again tonight with you.
0: Edison tried to invent the spirit phone. Is the Ouija board like that?
1: Well, that was actually more with the white noise, hoping that it would come through. But yeah, you can say all this works on that level, whether it's the white noise, whether it's trying to dial up that, like the spirit phone, to communicate with the other dimensions, ITC, EVPs. There's something happening here. And so I call myself old school. Ouija board is old school. I do use the gadgets and technology that they have to use when you go on a paranormal investigations. And I think it's fun, but I'm more old school, where I really want to be the one doing the channeling. So I call myself the walking Ouija board, tongue in cheek, because I use myself first. I get my own baseline. I use my own awareness and what I'm feeling, because I'm very sensitive, like clairsentient and clairaudient and clairvoyant. And so I can see and feel and hear things and sense them. So what I do is I do that first when I do any kind of investigation. And then we may work with some of the tools, but I prefer the Ouija board because I'm just really good at it. And that's where I get most of my information when I do.
0: Who do you try to communicate with? The Ouija board.
1: Well, it's changed over the years. And like I said in the beginning, it was talking to deceased people, because I thought that's what it was used for. And of course, as I mentioned, it was, grabbed up by the spiritualist camps and spiritualist movement, and it was used that way. I started learning you can communicate with other types of beings. So now when I use the board, there's one group of beings that I talk to every single time they come through the board, and that they're simply known as the guides. And the guides are ethereal beings that have never been born in a body. They're just an extension of source energy, which they say we are too. We just forget how connected we are to source. We are source incarnate as a spark of that, all that is, where they have never forgotten that. And they are just light, pure light. I could never see them with the apparatus of my current eyes, but in my third eye and in my imagination, which your other guest was talking about, I can visualize what they look like, and I'm pretty close to it. But that's who I talk to every single time now they come through first. And then I have a whole collective of different energies that come through, which they're part of the collective too.
0: Is it easy to connect with spirit?
1: For me, it is. I think for some people, it is in the beginning. I have a lot of people who reach out to me and tell me, well, I bought a Ouija board and I've been using it for 5 sessions and it doesn't work. And I say, well, it might take longer than 5 sessions. In fact, it might take months or maybe even a year. For me, it did work right out of the box, but I know why that is because I was already able to see and experience and hear and feel beings that other people couldn't see and feel and hear. And I've talked about what my parents told me was my imaginary playmate, which was not imaginary. It was a little sprite. It was a spirit guide, actually, that I saw from the age of 2 and on. And so I had those experiences. And so a lot of people who do reach out to me and tell me they're empathic or they're intuitive, they're full of the clair senses, they have a better chance of using this board right away and connecting to spirit easily, because they already have the ability to do that. But yeah, it's a technique, and it's an ability that can be learned, because we all have these abilities within us if we choose to explore it and practice. I tell everybody, I call it the 3 P's. It takes practice, patience, and perseverance, because if you don't do all that, you won't be able to get these results. And George, the biggest mistake I find beginners making is this. They don't ask open-ended questions. Instead, they ask yes-no questions. And then the board, you're working with the board, never learns how to talk.
0: And you really have to be more elaborate. We're going to come back and talk more with Karen Dolman about the Ouija board in just a moment on Coast to Coast AM.

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1: Did you ever think Sherman's would make it this far?
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1: It's been a fun 50 years.
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1: I know, Dad. We're just getting started.
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1: We'll take your calls next hour with Karen Dahlman as we talk about the Ouija boards. If you've used one and had a strange experience, share that story with us or just ask her a question or two. ParanormalDate.com keeps cruising along. Have you signed up yet? Because it's a fun thing to meet people who understand you and get you, and there's something new on the horizon.
2: That is absolutely true. You're going to check this one out. If you are single and fascinated by the unexplained, then you need to get ready for Paranormal Date. It's our brand new Spark TV original series where love meets the supernatural. So here's how it works. Each episode, one paranormal loving single is going to go on a blind date with three potential matches who share their passion for ghosts, UFOs, psychic phenomena, cryptids, and the mysterious. Will they meet their soulmate? Will sparks fly? We're going to find out. So if this is something that sounds exciting to you, if you love all things paranormal, if you simply want to meet someone who shares your fascination with the unknown, all you need to do is apply now at ParanormalDate.com. It's ParanormalDate.com, where getting ghosted is a good thing.
1: And Tom, explain this for the folks. You've mentioned Spark TV sometime. What does that mean?
2: This is a company owned by Jack Osborne. And it's an online TV service. And so what we're doing is we're doing a show there. It's called, what do we call it, George? Strange Universe.
1: Strange Universe. That's right.
2: Strange Universe with George Norrie. But we're also doing another show called Paranormal Date. So we're taking all these people that sign up for Paranormal Date online and the people that want to jump in and want to apply for this. And we're going to take a couple. We're going to film them in the studio on a date. And then we're going to film a couple couples, and we're going to pick the couple that we think belong together the best and send them on a date somewhere paranormalish and funnish and film them doing what they do.
1: And Jack is the son of the late rocker Ozzy Osbourne.
2: That's absolutely correct.
1: And a good guy. Okay, thanks, Tom. And here's something for you to build up that immune system.
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4: Whether it's physical activity, obesity, diet, smoking, low on hormones, stress, sleep disorders, or your age can be supported by reducing inflammation and aiding the body to heal itself appropriately. 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

0: And welcome back, George Norrie with Karen Dahlman. Karen, what would you say is the most incredible aspect of the Ouija board that you've experienced?
1: I have so many really interesting stories that have happened around this tool. And I recount a lot of them in my books, but I'd love to tell you, some of the information that there's no way I could have known. And later I had it independently verified. So I actually have a story for you that I've never shared with the Coast audience before. Can I share that with you?
0: Sure.
1: Okay. So a friend of mine and myself, in the sorority where I was at college, we were starting to use the Ouija board quite a bit, and we were getting incredible information. And so it was just getting better and better and better. And I've told the story when we were blindfolded in the Ouija board work. That was incredible too, but I'm going to tell you a different story. So we were speaking to one of a deceased sorority sister who I did not know. Apparently she died in a car wreck after she graduated. And it was at least 10 years older than I, and older than all the girls in the sorority. But we had alumni that would work with the sorority, come back and help us with our chapter meetings or philanthropy or whatever we were doing, and kind of help guide us. So we started talking to this being. Her name is Anne. She's in my book. I talk about her extensively, because I learned a lot from my communications with her. She started telling us stories with some of the people she knew from the sorority house. And these stories were like, she was spilling the tea. We're talking racy and the dirt and everything in between. I can't even say on the air, but she was telling some really fun stories, shenanigans that they were pulling, and names and dates and people involved. There's no way I would have known any of this. So I thought, okay, well, let's talk to this one woman. One of our alumni, and she mentioned her by name. We'll call her Marie. And we said to her, I said, you know, could you mind coming back to my room? I want to talk to you about something. And so she said, sure, I'll come back, and brought her into my room with my board partner, Linda, at the time. Mm-hmm. And we said, we have some information to tell you, and you're not probably going to believe this, but I'm going to tell you anyway, because you remember Anne? She's like, well, yeah, she's been dead for quite some time. I said, well, we talked to her. And she said, what? How? I go, and we pulled out the Ouija board, and I said, she actually asked us to bring you in here so she could talk with you. She goes, oh, that's weird. Okay, let's do it. So it started moving, and we got these messages, and I said, you know, I'm going to share with you before I go any further some of the messages she already told us. She goes, how do you know that? I go, because Anne told me. She goes, there's no way. Only she and I knew that. I go, that's what I'm saying. So we get into the session, and of course, more stories were shared. And Marie was actually interacting, asking questions herself to Anne, who's the deceased person we're talking to through the board. And back and forth, she laughed, she cried, she remembered stories, and it was remarkable for her. And I said, look, we were done. And I said, you know, if you ever have question or you want anything else from me with Anne on the board and you want to communicate more, just let me know. So I saw Marie again, probably about a week or two later. And I said, so you got anything you want to talk about? You want to explore this further? She's like, no, I'm good. I don't really want to talk about it. And that was her not really kind of knowing what to do with that experience. When she was experiencing it, she's like, oh my God, that's true. That happened. That happened with that person. That date is right. Oh my gosh, how do you know this? And then I thought to myself, why would she not want to learn more? I had all these questions I asked. Why would you not want to experience more of that? Why would you not want to have that communication further? And she was enjoying it and having that chance to talk to her friend one more time. Well, what I realized is that what happened afterward is that this really challenged her view of the world. It fell far outside of our existing belief system. And, you know, we either expand our understanding or we push the experience aside. And I think that's what happened with her. And that's okay. It was the moment that she shared that and had such a wonderful time remembering those things. But it wasn't for her to go further. I don't know where she is today. Who knows? But I found that very fascinating that all of these stories could be corroborated and validated by this woman.
0: Is that how you corroborate the fact that you've dealt with somebody from the other side because of information that nobody else would know?
1: That's one way, and I've done that many times. Another thing that's happened is I will get addresses. This is an interesting quick little story. My brother, one of my brothers is really good at using this tool. And it was about, gosh, I think 10 years ago, around that time, that we were using this device, and we spoke to a spirit. Now, my brother, because of where he is with his beliefs, he's easier to talk to spirits on the board than maybe go talk to the guides. That's not his thing, spirit right. guides and stuff. Right. But, you know, just these people's fine. So we were talking to a being, and he told us his name was Hector. I expand upon this story in my book, too. It's pretty fascinating. But to make a long story short, Hector gave us, he goes, I don't know where I am, but he kept giving me an address over and over again. So we looked it up, and sure enough, it was an address, a real legitimate address about 10 miles away from me, 10 or 12 miles away in the nearby town. And so the next morning, we decided to drive to that place, and it was actually a mortuary. And this spirit said that felt like he was stuck there. He could see the address, but couldn't see anything else. He wasn't sure what was going on. And there's a whole story behind that, but I find that fascinating that we can get information like that. And then the story unfolds afterwards. So it's always a mystery at times. It's always interesting. And we discover different ways to validate the information.
0: It's fascinating. What has been for you personally the most frightening thing that may have happened?
1: Gosh, that's frightening, George. I don't have that. Trying to think.
0: Not one?
1: Well, gosh, no. So when I was younger, here, we'll go here. When I was younger, I wanted to make it into a seance. I was like, oh, cool, spooky. We're going to do a seance.
0: Right.
1: You know, I was young, 10, 8, 9, 10, 11, having sleepovers. And I remember their parents would say, you can go to Karen Dahlman's house, but you can't use the Ouija board. So I always thought that was humorous. Because we would do something else, spiritual. We do Liza Featherstiff as a board. We do other kinds of paranormal games, or I just sit there and do a seance. I mean, that was fun. But just the whole idea of talking to a ghost when I was young and realizing you could do this was possible. And that was kind of spooky and tantalizing and stimulating, but it wasn't scary. To my friends, it was. It was kind of interesting to see their response to it. For me, it was like, gosh, I've already been seeing deceased people, spirits for many years at that point. The Ouija board became my lifeline back to understanding how this process kind of works with these different beings. But yeah, nothing really scary, George.
0: Is that remarkable?
1: It can be. I knew other people like me, believe it or not. So as I came out into the public with this information,

0: other people too have stumbled upon this incredible device.
1: How do you know it's not your friend or buddy on the planchette playing around with you?
0: Well, when I was little, I would experiment with that. And so I would say, you don't push it, I'm not going to push it. And sometimes I believe people pushed it. There's a pulling sensation versus a pushing, and I can tell. Here's another thing I've learned over the years. If you both have, let's say, I always like to work with a partner. If you both have at least one hand or two hands on the planchette and somebody starts to push it, you'll find your fingers kind of coming off, or like there's a struggle for the wheel, if you will. There's a struggle to keep your fingers on that planchette, or to try to find the smoothness of it. And so you can see that with the planchette. It gets jerky. So that's another thing I've seen before. But where I am today, I don't sit down with anybody unless I'm training. And when I do get information that I might channel and bring it forth through messages or readings or for my books, that's different. I'm working with somebody that I've worked with over the years who is just as curious as I am and good at using this tool. And then the level of information that comes through is just astounding.
1: Do you always get results now?
0: Oh, absolutely. Every single time I sit at the board, even with myself. Now I can use the board alone. And I started doing that the year of 39 years of using this tool. And I didn't use it with by myself because I thought you had to use a partner. That's what the Parker Brother box said on the back of it. You should work this tool with a partner. So I really followed those loose instructions and directions for using this tool. But I can use it by myself. It's not as verbose as when I use it with somebody who's really good. It's easier to let go when I have somebody else there, where there's never a question in my mind. Am I subconsciously pushing this, or is it my ideomotor effect? I can feel that pull, and boy, does it fly! It flies around. It's fascinating. It's fun. But George, the reason why I use this tool is not just for the fun and fascination of it. It's because when I communicate with the guides or other non-physical intelligences or non-human intelligences, I find that I'm filled with the most unconditional love as I'm communicating, as we're working the planchette, as I'm receiving the messages. It's not like the energies or the beings are inside of me, quite contrary to the way I use it, but they're part of that experience, and it's beautiful. And the messages are always uplifting, empowering, helping to produce change, never coercing or telling me what to do. It's guidance. It's a cheerleader. It's somebody supporting me in my development, or the people who come to the messages or the readings, or my partners, whoever it's for that's at that circle when I do these messages. And that's what I find so incredible about this tool and why I keep returning to it.
1: If a parent hears that their little child wants a Ouija board for Christmas, what do you do?
0: Yeah, well, look at me. I went home and said, you know, if you don't believe me that the Ouija board works, my parents said, that doesn't work. You push it. I said, oh, no, it works. And I said, if you don't believe me, Santa Claus will. And of course, George, you know, December 25th, 1973, that's when I got my first board. So what I tell people, parents especially, because I get these questions a lot, they say, well, my child, and you know, when they're older, it's different, but a child age of 6, 7, 8, 10, 12, 14, 15, you know, they're still developing, they're preteens. I would say, why don't you ask them what their curiosity is? And you'll be maybe surprised at what they say, instead of saying, oh no, you can't get one, or we'll get you one, but only I'm going to use it with you. Kids are curious. And they're curious for one moment on one thing, and the next moment they're on to something else. That's part of their development. That's part of the brain development too, learning a lot of different things. And so, especially in today's age when you can be on the internet and find anything on social media, and they see people talking to spirits, or maybe me, what I do when I'm on YouTube doing my channeling, they're curious about it. Or they want to have that experience. Or maybe grandma died and they just want to understand where she is. Or they want that communication one more time with their deceased pet. I get that one a lot. I tell the parents, instead of getting fearful, why don't you just say, hey, what's your curiosity about? Tell me more. Well, I've been watching a show on YouTube and it's pretty cool. And no, I want to scare myself. And then you can have a conversation about that. What's fear about? Or they're afraid of death. Maybe that's what it really is. Or what happens when somebody dies? And start bringing them information about that and sharing that exploration with them. I'm not opposed to saying get a board, but I think there has to be a level of maturity that comes with it if you're going to use this tool.
1: When spirits come through, how do you know that?

0: for sure you're not going to get a demonic spirit.
1: Oh, the demonic question. I love that, George. Well, okay. So here's the thing. You're going to get, again, what you believe. You have to really look at your filters. I always tell people, check your baggage at the door, meaning your internal baggage, your belief system. Be open. Be curious. Be ready to explore. Be neutral or maybe a little excited. But that is going to shift the energy for what you dial up through that radio dial we talked about earlier. It's your belief system, your intentions, your energy that shifts, that changes that dial to reach different beings. And so that's why I teach people when they start, talk to your higher self first. That's not scary. Talk to that wise superpower of yourself. Bring that being forward, which the higher self in my vocabulary is that part of you that exists beyond this physical body. It's the part of you that always exists. It's the part of you, the spark of source. It's you, your spiritual self that will exist, if you believe in lifetime to lifetime, that exists beyond death. It's the part that exists forever. And you could reach that part and talk to it. And I talk about how to do it in my book because to me, that's probably the most important connection to make because from there, it becomes an empowering experience that people can take away from there and not get negative experiences.
0: When we come back in just a moment with Karen Dahlman, we'll take your phone calls right here on Coast to Coast AM.
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9: A farewell to a U.S. Senator. I'm Sue Guzman, Fox News. Funeral services will be held today for the late Senator Lindsey Graham at the U.S. Capitol.
10: The casket carrying the late Senator Lindsey Graham will be brought into the Capitol Rotunda for a ceremony. This morning, congressional leaders are expected to speak. And while this event is closed to the public, it will be live streamed. He will then be taken to the National Cathedral for a ceremony there at 2 o'clock. President Trump is expected to speak. The funeral procession then moves to South Carolina Wednesday. Graham will be taken to the State House in the morning. There will be an F-16 flyover, followed by a ceremony at the First Baptist Church of Columbia. His office says the late senator will be buried in Pickens County in a private burial. Jessica Rosenthal, Fox News.
9: President Trump will meet today with Israeli Prime Minister Netanyahu in Washington, D.C. The two expected to discuss the framework agreement between the U.S. and Israel that was signed with Lebanon over the Israel-Hezbollah war and the ongoing conflict with the U.S. and Iran. Meanwhile, Ukraine's President Volodymyr Zelensky will also meet with the president today with what he says is evidence that Russia is aiding Iran in its strikes against the U.S., including satellite imagery of U.S. bases in the Middle East. Zelensky is also set to attend Senator Lindsey Graham's funeral. And it's been 3 days since the U.S. and Iran paused their attacks as the option of negotiations remains on the table.
11: No direct attacks from Iran or the U.S. on each other. President Trump has said all options remain on the table. But for now, the president says he is giving diplomacy a chance to work.
12: No, you can't bribe them. You got to beat them. And we're beating the hell out of them. But
11: Iranian officials acknowledge that negotiations are underway, but they say they are not talking directly to the U.S., but instead are working through third-party mediators. And all is not quiet in the region. Saudi Arabia said it had to shoot down several drones coming out of Iraq.
9: Fox's Steve Harrigan, America's listening to Fox News.
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9: Kentucky Republican Senator Rand Paul has released personal writings of Dr. Anthony Fauci. More from Fox's Mark Meredith.
17: Fauci has long said publicly he does not believe the virus was the result of a lab leak. But in his diary, he also writes this, January 2020, now we know the market, the wet market in Wuhan, was not the source. It was the amplifier. Having said that, somewhere that virus jumped from animals to humans. Fauci also details the very hot and cold relationship he had with President Trump. Also in April 2020, he goes, the far right is tweeting to fire me. The president even retweeted the tweet that said to fire me. We'll see how the day goes. A month later, May 2020, he writes, received two packages of cookies from Joe and Jill Biden with the note, you are our hero. Stay strong and healthy. We need you.
9: Attorneys for former FBI Director James Comey are asking a federal judge to dismiss charges that he threatened the president. Details from Fox's Jeff Manasso.
18: James Comey was indicted by a federal grand jury in April on two counts, including knowingly and willfully making a threat to harm or take the life of the president and transmitting an interstate threat stemming from his Instagram post featuring a photo of seashells on a beach spelling out 8647. 86, a term for kill, 47, the president. His defense team arguing to a federal judge that the case against him should be thrown out, saying the photo is protected political speech. The Justice Department has until August 18th to respond. The case is set for trial in October. Jeff Manasso, Fox News.
9: A man convicted of killing four University of Idaho students in 2022 wants to change his plea to not guilty. Brian Koberger filing a petition to reopen his case.
19: The former criminology student who is serving four life sentences telling the New York Times he'll argue he had bad counsel, claiming he's innocent and was misled into pleading guilty to the 2022 fatal stabbing.
9: That's Fox's Kristen Goodwin reporting. I'm Sue Guzman. This is Fox News.
20: Sherman's new refrigeration showroom is now open. 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
22: 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The Memphis to Peoria runners will be leaving. They always holler at us on their way across the Murray Baker Bridge. We'll talk to Roosevelt Miles, talk about a story of redemption and forgiveness. We'll talk to Roosevelt at 7:40. Eastlake Theater's doing Les Mis. And Landmark Lanes are coming back. 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

0: And welcome back, George Norrie, along with our friend Karen Dolman, and we're taking your calls this hour. Karen, when you're on the Ouija board, does the spirit that you connect with ask questions back to you or just answer your questions?
1: That's a wonderful question, and nobody's ever asked that of me before. And the answer is yes, it does ask questions, especially when I work with the guides. They kind of follow the Socratic method, where they ask questions of me to help me get to my answer. So they're very therapeutic, like I would be as a therapist. I wouldn't just give an answer. I would ask questions too. And that's what they do. So yes, they often ask me questions to consider something more deeply.
0: Have you ever had a spirit say, please, can you get this information to my son, my daughter, my wife?
1: Yes, I have. And I find when I do sessions, sometimes if there's, some of these stuff is in the book, that the spirit sees an opportunity because they see that I'm using the board and they know that I'm good at it. They will come through and they'll make themselves present if the person's willing to receive it and if the spirit wants to give it that way. Yeah, I've had that happen quite a few times, actually. It's astounding. And it always touches me emotionally, just like I told you about the stories of the friend Marie, but also with when we were blindfolded and the girl got the message from her sister who was deceased. So it really can help people, you know, have closure and deal with grief.
0: How do you present the information to the person that the spirit wanted you to get it to? How do you bring it up?
1: That's a good thing. So like with Marie, I was getting all this information and the spirit said, would you please bring her here so I can talk to her further? And that's when I asked her to come into my room and I never shared that information with anybody at that sorority house besides the three of us, because that was really private. And so I've had them say, can you give this information to somebody? And I do. And I've never got anything that was bad because my guides don't work that way. It's always about helping people empower themselves. And when deceased people come through, I've never seen them come through angrily, but I had them come through and apologize for their behavior before. I get that one a lot.
0: Well, how does the living react to it when you approach them and say, I've got a message from so-and-so for you?
1: Well, it's somebody I already know. So it wouldn't be just some blind random person on the street. But it's somebody that I know they're dealing with something, or they've asked me, or they're open to me. They know what I do. And I say, well, you know, I have a message for you. Now, I've had some friends who are just, you know, the Ouija board's not their thing. But here's an example. I'll give this to you quickly. One of my friends, her daughter died. It was an accident. She died. And I was going to go visit her. I was on my way to visit her. And I heard in my head, clear as a bell, tell my mother I'm a dragonfly. And I was like, okay, that's weird. But I can't judge it, you see? So I heard that. And I said, I will definitely tell her that. So I get to the house, I walk in, we talk our niceties, and I said, I'm really sorry for your experience, and I have something to tell you. Now, she knows me back from college, actually. She knows me all these years that she was really open to hearing something, although that's not her thing. I said, I need to tell you something. I heard on the way here, tell my mom I'm a dragonfly. And she said, oh my goodness, I was going to get a dragonfly tattoo on my wrist to represent my daughter. See? It's those kinds of things that happen, and they're like, wow. And it's not just for me to go, oh, that was cool. It's me to give a message for healing, and that's what happened there.
0: Well, and you know they're not coincidences because they don't exist.
1: No, things are synchronistic. We know that.
0: Absolutely. Let's take some calls. Let's go to
1: All
0: Nancy
1: right.
0: in Deming, New Mexico to get us started. Hi, Nance.
2: Hi. Really enjoying the show. I got a million questions, but I told her I need to narrow it down. I used to have a shop where the pink Ouija board was tucked in between the tarot cards and the voodoo dolls. So I've seen Ouija boards, but I've never actually used one. And I'm trying to wrap my brain around all this cool information. I'm trying to figure out what makes a Ouija board different from, like, a pendulum or tarot cards or a way of connecting, and if it's like the board itself.
0: Good question, Karen.
1: Yeah, I love that question, Nancy. Thanks so much for asking it, because there are many different tools to use through consciousness and to connect with spirit, as you just mentioned. So people do use pendulums, and pendulums and Ouija boards are similar in the fact that you can get a pendulum board that can spell yes, no kinds of things. But I think it's more limited, where the Ouija board, you have this entirely, the whole alphabet. You could have salutations on there, whatever you want to put on your board. And I recommend making your own too. It's really fun when you do that. But, there's similar ways to connect with spirit. I like to connect with spirit without my board and with my board. And I also do tarot, and I also do oracle cards, and I also use a pendulum and a few other devices. The I Ching is one. So there's many tools to do that. So if you have one tool right now, this is for Nancy and everybody else out there thinking about this, and you're already making that connection, great. That connection you made and learning to listen to those subtle energies and feel them will translate really nicely to a board. And now it's learning how to feel that movement as opposed to maybe just hearing it and seeing it and feeling it. So you're going to have the experience now, the tactile experience of the movement. And by the way, that pink Ouija board is fantastic. Of course, I have one in my collection. I have 85 plus boards. All of us at the Talking Board Historical Society collect boards, and we all have that pink one in our collection. It's a lovely board.
0: How old is the oldest board you have, Karen?
1: 1892. I have two of them from that era. The board was patented and trademarked in 1891. They're beautiful boards.
0: Now, when did the company Parker Brothers jump on board?
1: Well, that was in 1967. So they actually purchased it from William Fold Company, who had it for many years. They weren't the original. So it went through many different hands. But William Fold held it the longest, and now Parker Brothers had it. You know, now it's the longest for Parker Brothers. They sold eventually, or Hasbro bought Parker Brothers. So Hasbro owns the patent and trademark now. But yeah, it switched hands over the years. And George, I'm going to give you a little pop quiz here, because I know we've talked about this before. What's the difference between a Ouija board, spirit board, and talking board?
0: A Ouija board, spirit, and a talking board?
1: Mm-hmm.
0: The planchette, I think.
1: No, but that was a good guess. The Ouija board is actually patent and trademark, and so they have the rights to use it. But all boards are spirit boards or talking boards. There you go.
0: Interesting. Have you ever met a talking board you didn't like?
1: Never. And I have some that look just strange and funny and everything. I can use any board, because the board doesn't matter. And this kind of answers more Nancy's question too. It's not the board. It's the operator of the tools. It's not the pendulum. It's not the oracle cards, the tarot cards. It's yourself connecting to spirit. And I do. It just happens through the theatrics of this tool where you see it. It's legitimately moving and I'm following it, but I'm making that connection first. First and foremost, it's my connection to spirit that I'm willing to go into those places with it.
0: What do you recommend to people who want to get involved with the Ouija board, but they have no idea what they're doing?
1: Well, I always say, read my book. People tell me The Spirits of Ouija, Four Decades of Communication should be the handbook. It's a practical guide, but it also talks about the trials and tribulations, the ups and downs and beings I met. It really helps you understand this process better. And I walk you through the setup for it, how to get in the right frame of mind, how to even connect to your animals. It's really fun. That's fun. But to really take your time with this, I mean, it's practice, patience, perseverance, the three P's. Don't forget that. And really, when you're developing a skill, like golfing or whatever kind of skill you're developing, tennis, you got to practice. And you're not going to be number one like Tiger Woods right away. It's going to take time to get better. I found myself getting better over the years, where it's become just an awesome channeling experience off the board too. Very similar to what I do on the board, but it's a lot faster now. So yeah, you make your own board. You're going to have a connection to it. People make me boards, and I'm so honored that they would do that and send them to me. And I have a great collection of homemade boards that are just incredible. George, if I don't have a board with me, I will get a piece of cardboard, a piece of paper, find something to use as the planchette, like a Pyrex dish, turn it over, write the letters on the paper, and away we go. You don't need to have a traditional Ouija board or spirit board or marketed board. Make your own, because then you have a connection to it and might make you feel more easy with this process.
0: We're taking calls with Karen Dahlman. Let's go to Will in New York. Hi, Will.
3: Hey, George. Thanks for taking my call. And sure. I have a couple of important quick questions for your guest, and then I want to follow up after she answers please.
0: Okay.
3: Okay. So I just want to ask if you have any religious background in your upbringing, or, you know, probably, you know, the way, just the standard kind of whatever your religious background might be, if you do have one. And then just any credentials that you have that, you know, are part of your training or part of your background with this device.
1: Yeah, hi, Will. So thank you for the question. Yeah, I was raised Catholic. And in fact, I did all that confirmation communion. I did it for many, many years. And when I received the board, that was Christmas morning, and we went to church afterwards, and I came home and used the board. My parents were very open in terms of trying to be understanding about me exploring things. I was very creative, imaginative. I always did things outside the box. And so they didn't see any issue with that. But also, I have to say, they didn't think the board really worked. Okay. To this, they're still alive, and they know it works. They've seen me, and they've tried it with me a few times when I got older, I should say. Now, my credentials, you know, there's no schooling for a Ouija board. I learned this along the way. It's been a process, but I am a psychotherapist. I have a master's degree. I've been licensed and registered in many states and practiced therapy for an entire decade in private practice. And I continue to use my therapeutic skills in my writings and when I work with people too. So, I mean, I have a therapy background, but they don't teach you this in therapy school. What they taught me was my curiosity to be open. And they also taught me a lot of things about working with the higher self or working with the psyche and learning to work. I like Carl Jung. You could probably tell when I talk about the psyche or higher self, to work with those mythological characters within ourselves that we can begin to constellate in our life to improve our lives. So I approach everything on this level when I talk about spiritual connections through a very therapeutic standpoint of, does it empower you? Are you learning about yourself? Is it affecting transformation and change? Are you getting answers that help you? If any time somebody tells me they use the board and they're like, well, I got this and that and it felt negative, I say, why did you do that for 30 minutes? It's like you get a crank phone call, or nowadays it's a spam phone call. You hang up, you know, you don't continue that. And it's not the board that does that. It's the person themselves and their beliefs that actually bring and constellate experiences to us. I hope that answered your question, Will.
0: All right, let's go back to Will for his comment. Go ahead, Will.
3: Yeah, so my question, before I just follow up, I want to just make a contrast with a couple of guests that you had recently. Well, most recently, these guests, I really endorse them, talking about NDEs, Vera Spilner and yep. Samantha Corfield on July 15th. Any Coast insider that had, you know, can go back to July 15th and listen to what they were saying. And also last Thursday with Daniel and Brinkley, just talking about their near-death experiences, because it all rings true and it comes from it feels like that comes from an authentic place. And I have to say that listening to this guest, and I've heard her before a bit, it feels like she's proselytizing for people to use this device. And even when you're talking about how your sorority sister, found that, oh, you had this information that no one else could have. How do you know that came to you from this dead friend, especially since you yourself are saying that the dead is a very small fraction of who you communicate with. So maybe it was one of these other spirits. So how do you know who is coming through? And I'll just wrap this up here, George. Just, I come from a Catholic background as well. And I'm open to all kinds of spiritual paths. And the idea that, you know, we don't know, messages can come from various places. But to use this conjuring device, really, it shows a bit of hubris. And it feels like a charlatan would do this. Look up both those words, anybody. I'm afraid that this really feels like people can go the wrong way very easily. You don't know what's coming through. Last thought, it's a Hollywood, concoction of sorts, but there's some real, it's a cautionary tale in The Exorcist. That at the very beginning of The Exorcist, she's playing with a Ouija board, and then the rest of the movie comes from there.
0: All right, well, let's give Karen the floor. Go ahead, Karen.
1: Yeah. So I don't think you listened to what else I was saying earlier, but that's okay. I appreciate your concern and I respect your beliefs that led you to this conclusion. But my experience has simply been different. And for the 53 years I've been using this tool, I've approached this work with discernment, careful documentation, and a serious desire to understand consciousness. And so what I've consistently encountered has brought much greater wisdom to my life and others, compassion and personal growth, as I mentioned earlier. And that's why I continue to explore it. The last thing I'm here to do is tell people what to believe or to follow in my footsteps. I'm here and invited on this platform to share what's possible if you want to explore other dimensions in consciousness.
0: Let's go to Earl in Florida. First time caller. Hi, Earl.
4: Hey, I wanted to ask Karen if her book gives instructions or guides on how to use a Ouija board.
1: Yeah, hi, Earl. Yes, it does, for sure. It's all about guidance on how to use this tool and with experiences and the do's and don'ts and just how to learn to really open yourself up to yourself. These remarkable gifts we have within ourselves, such as intuition, and it's such as learning to explore consciousness. And I even say in that book and my other books, this is not about learning just using the Ouija board. It's about if you feel called to it, that definitely this is a way to go about it if you want to have a guidance on how to use it, for sure.
0: Karen, have you ever had a situation with the Ouija board that made you uncomfortable?
1: One time, years ago, and I want to say it was, 86, 85, and I talk about it in my book. I had one experience with my brother. We were using the tool and, all of a sudden this energy came through. And again, I've been using the tool maybe at that point, 12 years, 10 years. What happened was, some energy came through and just cussed at me. And like I said earlier, if you get a spam call or a crank call, you just hang up. You don't keep engaging. And that's exactly what I did. I said, nah, you don't have any right to communicate with me that way. And so I just closed my own connection down. Again, it's my connection. We need to worry about ourselves when we use this tool. It's our fears are what teach us to have really negative experiences with it because we're afraid. So I just shut it down. My brother said, what are you doing? I said, well, I'm not going to let anybody talk to me like that. It was cussing, basically, explicitives. And I said, no. And after that, it never happened again. I just took charge of the situation.
0: The name of Karen's book is called The Spirits of Ouija, and we're going to come back with final calls in a moment on Coast to Coast AM.
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1: On our next Coast to Coast program, we've got a couple great guests for you. One, Anthony Hamilton, as we talk about his work, Mind, Time, and Power. And then later on in the show, one of the founding members of the group, Blondie, joins us to talk about his spirituality, including thoughts of mystical teachers of Aleister Crowley and Emanuel Swedenborg. So I'm looking forward to that. Beyond Belief, that's our television show, one of them, and we want you to go to that website, beyondbelief.com.
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0: And welcome back to our final segment. George Norrie with you, Karen Dahlman with us. Karen, what are some of the obvious mistakes that people make with the Ouija board?
1: Well, I think one of the biggest ones, I touched on it earlier, is asking yes-no questions where then you don't get the board to actually talk. It's called a talking board for a reason, and that's so we can spell out. What that does, it stops the messages from getting expanded upon, and you just ask and you're getting a yes-no. You don't get any like information. And then also, here's another big one. Assuming that what you receive right away, it's legit. Because it's not. It does take many years of the consistent messages that you keep, you know, notations of it over the years, and you start to see where it's accurate and where it's not. And then you start developing also yourself as a channel where you can reach into the other dimensions and bring back the guides and of that nature that can help you do that. But yeah, you don't use it as entertainment in the beginning, meaning not frivolous, but you're going to use it to explore. What am I doing? My higher self. Let's talk to that part. Or maybe you want to connect with your guides. Start there and then start, you know, keep your messages that you get. I record them auditorily. I also write them down. Sometimes I do it in video format too. So I can go back and get the messages and look at it. Where's the consistency over time? Is there consistent stuff to the message? Do I feel the same feelings that I get from these different beings? And so that's really important stuff to develop in the beginning. You don't know how to do that because you're learning basically when you use this tool to channel. You're learning how to channel, just not unlike automatic writing, not unlike being a psychic reader or a medium, not unlike using any other kind of device. You're learning to channel or even be a trans medium who actually brings in the energies and speaks the voice of these beings. So you're learning something. So take the time to learn it. Trust yourself, be patient with the process.
0: Do you have to prepare before a session?
1: Oh, I do. I do. Mentally, emotionally, spiritually, physically. I do all of the above. I talk about it in my book. I think one of the biggest ways I prepare is through the breath and using the breath to center myself and to also ground myself. And then I've created these techniques over the years. One's called a circuitry exercise and then the breathing exercise. And I also say like a prayer when I start, you can call it an incantation. You can call it statement of intentions. It's just starting with my body's relaxed. My mental mind is open. I'm also, I always do protection, white light around me. Everything you use when you do any other kinds of tools, devices, or any kind of mediumship, use the same tools, use the same ideas with this tool as well. And you'll find that we've met with pretty good success.
0: If it doesn't work for somebody, what are they doing wrong?
1: Well, it doesn't always work for everybody. It takes time. It's just practicing more often, taking the time and not giving up too soon if they choose to use this tool. Now, there could be a fear that's holding them back. It could be some anxiety about it. I've seen that happen sometimes. People reached out to me about it. And I always, if they really want to do it, I say, here's some suggestions to try. And they usually write back to me and say, yeah, it's starting to move. I'm starting to get some responses. And I said, the first thing is start writing those down. And even if you get like something that says, your past life was this, and you're like, you don't necessarily know how to check that one out. So just wait until you get more information that seems to make sense to you. And then you're going to be met with, great results.
0: Super. Let's go to Emmanuel in Spokane, Washington. Welcome to the program. Hi, Emmanuel.
2: Hi, Karen. Hi, George. I'm wondering if Karen could comment about a stream of consciousness, brother unity was from this region of the country, and brother unity was given the go-ahead by Aleister Crowley to use the Ouija board for communication with the space brothers and intelligences. Do you know anything about that?
1: Very, very fascinating. So I do know that Aleister Crowley used to correspond with the gentleman who was actually in Canada, and they would talk about angels, and he was working with the Enochian angelic order that comes from alchemy. I also know about gentlemen that they were using the board to communicate with their space brethren, and that was George Van Tassily got involved in that as well. Mm-hmm. So I don't know about Brother Unity, that name specifically, but I know about people through history who have used this tool on this level to talk, like you said, about the stream of consciousness tapping into it, or the Enochian angelic order from alchemy. And then also George Van Tassel, and he used the board before too.
0: Let's go to Walter, truck driving in Pennsylvania. Go ahead, Walter. Walt, are you with us? There is no Walter. Let's go to Joe in Boston. Hey, Joe, go ahead.
3: Thank you, George, for taking my call. Like I always do, thank all the Coast listeners that have been supportive of me. Karen, I have cancer. It's getting better, but now I have lung and heart problems. I lost my dog in 74. He was an excellent guide dog. He was one of the better ones. He got killed when my family threw me out of my house. Do you see him? And I hope I can get a reading from you. If you can give a phone number. I can't do email. I'm not too good on the net. But do you see my dog? His name was Fuzzy.
1: Well, when you said that, what I saw immediately was brown and black, and it seemed like it was a larger dog. But I can't say I'm getting anything like message right now. I do readings, and they're channeled readings, not on the board. And you can sign up at my website. But I want to say I'm really sorry about your health. My heart goes out to you, because that's, you don't have your health. That's really difficult. And life can be very uncomfortable. And I'll be thinking about you.
0: Absolutely. Do you have a phone number that's on your website?
1: I have a link that you go to, and then you can connect with me there, and you click on that. And there's also, you click contact Karen. You can give me your information there as well. And that's under my contact page.
0: Rick in Massachusetts. Go ahead, Rick.
4: Hi, guys. How are you?
0: Okay, buddy.
1: Good.
4: Yeah, thanks for taking my call tonight. Boy, I have some great, Karen, I have some really good stories, but I have some a question for you, too. I'm a paranormal investigator and an empath, and we've done some investigations where it was like one of them, actually, the Conjuring House. You know, there was like nothing going on. We weren't getting any kind of activity. And I said, you know, we should try the Ouija board here, because they had Ouija boards. So I'd never done it. And long story short, it was 2 hours later. I didn't even realize it for like 10 minutes. And I was on the board for 2 hours. I was doing like a figure eight type thing, but I had my eyes closed because I wanted to make sure that I wasn't, you know, influenced in any way by going to, you know, any information or any letters. But it was just incredible. And every time I've used it, I've had incredible experiences with it. And the frustration I've run into is a lot of times in my group, my paranormal group, you know, people are just so afraid of it, whether it's there or some locations won't even allow us to use them. And I just tell them, I say, I don't understand, because to me, it's, you know, what the paranormal field we call an ITC, or intertrans communication device, which is, you know, what we use is, you know, whether it be the EVP recordings or spirit boxes. And so it just seems like the same thing. The only thing is, I'm wondering, is I've always gotten much better responses with that board other than just the other equipment most of the time, you know, most of the equipment. It almost like it lights everything up, where it starts everything up so that the rest of the equipment starts getting some of the activity as well.
1: Yeah, Rick, that's great. And I'm not surprised to hear that, because you're in the investigative field. You're already working in the paranormal, and you're also an empath. As I mentioned earlier, a lot of these skills you have will translate well to these other types of tools. And I'm with you. The fear tends to be about the mysterious nature of the board. It's very controversial, as you can tell, even from the callers. You can't really explain what's happening. I mean, we can talk about what we think's happening, but we don't have the science behind that, really. And with the tools, I mean, like I do love the electronic gadgets and tools, and we tend to do them together, just like you were doing. Now, very cool that you got this tool to work for you, whether it was doing figure eights, but the movement, you know what I'm talking about, when it pulls you and you just follow that. And I have sat at the board with some people, and it wasn't about getting the messages.

0: Jackson, Mississippi. Hello there, Denver.
1: Thank you, George, for this opportunity to speak on Coast. I would like to shout out to Yvonne in North Carolina and Ruth in Maryland. And I'm an ordained minister, and I like to ask the guests about the demonic experience. I had some students when I was teaching at this college that had some bad experience from demons coming into the Ouija board. I'd like for you to elaborate on that. And, George, I also like for you to elaborate about your bad experience with the Ouija board, okay?
0: I'll talk about that again, Karen. You remember that, but I'll mention that. But what about his bad experiences with some of the students?
2: Yeah, I mean, I really believe people will have bad experiences if there's a fear about it. And I think that's with anything in life. I mean, if you have a fear about even going out into the world because of whatever happened, and things happen to people where they get agoraphobia, for example, they don't want to leave the world. It's a real thing for them. This is not to take away any of those experiences. I would say for somebody that has feels like they're having a bad experience, don't use it. Don't use this tool. It may not be for you. And maybe you just want to find your own way to meditate or do dream work or work on your intuition. There's so many other ways you can go about this. But I wouldn't take away anybody's experience or what their beliefs are about this. And again, what you believe is what you receive. You do get this. It's like a mirror. You get this mirrored energy back of what you bring to, especially with this tool. And I've seen it with many other tools too, by the way.
0: I was doing my local show in St. Louis years ago on the Ouija board. And I had the Ouija board in the studio, and everything was going wrong. Cart machines were breaking. Computers were going down. I finally went to my producer at the time, Howard Morton, said, "Howard, take this thing and get rid of it." And he took it and he walked out. And I'll tell you what he did with it in a moment. But after he left, everything started working again. It was bizarre. Well, when he came back in, I asked him, I said, "Howard, what did you do with the Ouija board?" He said, "I gave it to Daryl." Daryl was one of our news guys who got fired the next day. And then we ran into him about a week later after he got fired and said, "How you doing?" He said, "Honestly, my life is horrible." He didn't use that word. He said, "I broke up with my girlfriend. I've lost my job. It's a mess." And I said, "Do you still have the Ouija board?" And he said, "Yeah." What do you think, Karen?
2: Well, I believe that experiences happen in our life, and we all want to use something as a scapegoat. And I don't believe the Ouija board caused any of this stuff. It's an inanimate object, but I do believe we will connect the dots, almost like pareidolia, make something system out of it, try to connect it and make it work. But we've talked about this before, and maybe Howard and maybe Daryl needed to, in their own ways, their life to fall apart, because I bet if he followed back with Daryl, I bet he got a better girlfriend. I bet he got a better job. I mean, I don't know.
0: Maybe he
2: did.
0: But
2: when things fall apart in my life, which happens to all of us, we have peaks and valleys in life. I'm like, God, I hate it. You know, I hate it. But then something better comes along. And I can look back now with hindsight of those changes. But I never blamed the board for it. And I have a lot of boards.
0: 85 of them.
2: 85 plus. And I don't also attribute the board when good things happen. The board's neutral. It's me. It's my own life and challenges, and I learn to work through them. That's what it's about.
0: Let's go to Dave in New York real fast. Go ahead, David.
3: Yeah, good morning, Karen.
2: Good morning.
3: George. Hi. Karen, has any law enforcement agency ever approached you to solve who killed someone or, you know, someone missing?
2: No, they haven't. And I'll tell you, it's because the Ouija board is so controversial. It's seen as a toy. But I have been asked to partake in looking for somebody who is missing, and I did it. I used the board, but I also did use my own channeling abilities and was able to help them. So it wasn't the police force, but I do know police officers, and some of them know what I do. And I think for them, if you start using the Ouija board and say, "How does this person get the message?" They're gonna poo-poo it. They're gonna see it as childish, and that's unfortunate, because it's really me channeling. But if I present as a medium or psychic, oh, all day long, people will take my information. So
0: Karen,
2: that's a great, great comment.
0: For people who want to book through you and get a reading and work with you, what do they do?
2: They go to KarenADahlman.com. You'll see a little sign that says readings. and you click on that, and that's where you book with me.

0: or you can reach out to me, my contact page, and then find me there. And I'm everywhere on social media. And I just recently jumped into TikTok, and I'm talking all about consciousness and channeling, these topics we talked about tonight.
1: And the book, Spirits of Ouija, available where?
0: Amazon. All my books, I have 6 books now, George, are all available on Amazon.com. And I think you have them linked up.
1: Yeah, we sure do. Keep in touch, Karen.
0: I sure will. Thank you so much.
1: Karen Dahlman, she loves the Ouija board and has had great experience with it. Have you? Well, you've heard what we had to talk about, so stick with us. We've got a great program for you all week long. For Dan Galante, Tom Danheiser, Sue Trikas, Lex Lonehood, Sean Ladasur, Alec Fernandez, Tim Banal, George Knapp, and Richard Serrett, I'm George Norrie, somewhere out there on Coast to Coast AM. We'll see you on our next edition. Until then, be safe, everyone.

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9: A meeting with the Israeli Prime Minister. I'm Ted Lindner, Fox News. Demonstrators gathering in Washington, D.C. Monday to protest against Israeli Prime Minister Benjamin Netanyahu, who is expected to visit the White House today to meet with President Trump about the ongoing conflict against Iran. Many of the protesters with signs reading Free Gaza and Expose Israel's Control of Washington. The meeting set for 11 a.m. Eastern Time later this morning. An earthquake registering a preliminary magnitude 7.1 has shaken Kumamoto on Japan's southern main island of Kyushu late Tuesday afternoon. A tsunami advisory has been issued, that according to the Japanese Meteorological Agency. And Kentucky Republican Senator Rand Paul has released personal writings of Dr. Anthony Fauci. Fox's Mark Meredith has more on that.
10: Fauci has long said publicly he does not believe the virus was the result of a lab leak. But in his diary, he also writes this, January 2020, now we know the market, the wet market in Wuhan, was not the source. It was the amplifier, having said that somewhere that virus jumped from animals to humans. Fauci also details the very hot and cold relationship he had with President Trump. Also in April 2020, he goes, the far right is tweeting to fire me. The president even retweeted the tweet that said to fire me. We'll see how the day goes. A month later, May 2020, he writes, received two packages of cookies from Joe and Jill Biden with the note, you are our hero. Stay strong and healthy. We need you.
9: In the diary posts that were released, the former NIAID director also expressed amusement at his heightened media attention during the COVID pandemic, which of course began in the spring of 2020. 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
9: Attorneys for former FBI Director James Comey are asking a federal judge to dismiss charges that he threatened the president.
14: James Comey was indicted by a federal grand jury in April on two counts, including knowingly and willfully making a threat to harm or take the life of the president and transmitting an interstate threat stemming from his Instagram post, featuring a photo of seashells on a beach spelling out 8647. 86, a term for kill, 47, the president. His defense team arguing to a federal judge that the case against him should be thrown out, saying the photo is protected political speech. The Justice Department has until August 18th to respond. The case is set for trial in October. Jeff Manasso, Fox News.
9: President Trump spent his Monday in Michigan focusing on his economic message ahead of next week's primaries. Fox's Lucas Tomlinson with more.
15: President Trump reiterating his call to end the filibuster, posting a warning to the Republican Senate Majority Leader. John Thune should not allow the United States Senate to leave town until it passes the Save America Act or, far better still, terminates the filibuster, where Republicans can then quickly pass everything they ever dreamed of. Critics warn Democrats will be able to do the same thing if they win back the majority in Congress this fall. The president, undeterred.
16: If they don't get it done, it's going to be a very bad thing for the party.
15: The president also provided an update on Iran.
16: Right now, they have very friendly negotiations going on.
15: After President Trump vowed Iran would pay for killing American soldiers, over the past three nights, there have been no U.S. airstrikes.
9: On talks with Iran, if they don't work out, the U.S. will go back to strong military action, according to the president. President Trump's pick to run the nation's intelligence agencies one step closer to clinching the job. The Senate advanced Jay Clayton through a key hurdle Monday night to be the next director of national intelligence. I'm Ted Lindner. This is Fox News.
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1: Cancel your vacation. Good morning, I'm Gordon Deal, along with Nicole Murray, on this Tuesday, July 28th. Glad you could be with us. Here's what we have for you this hour.
2: President Trump is calling on Senate Republicans to delay their summer recess until they pass his voting bill.
1: Encouraging signs of diplomacy for the U.S. and Iran, with each side taking a break from attacks for three straight days.
2: More than a quarter million customers without power in the Midwest after severe storms, which included a tornado in Wisconsin.
1: And why it's time to bring back corporate retreats.
3: Well, I think we're just in this moment where a lot of workers are feeling lonely on the job. This is partly because of the remote and hybrid thing, but also, you know, we're just not doing as many after-work activities like happy hours. And I would argue that that's kind of a bummer, right?
1: Callum Borchers at the Wall Street Journal on designing retreats like a kid's birthday party so nobody gets lonely or drunk. It's now been 3 days since the U.S. and Iran have carried out attacks on each other, a window that reportedly has helped diplomacy in resolving the most pressing issue of their conflict, restarting shipping through the Strait of Hormuz. The Associated Press reports that mediators led by Qatar and Pakistan were working to bridge the gap between Washington and Tehran to return to an interim ceasefire deal that had collapsed after exchanges of fire. President Trump on Air Force One was asked about reports of dwindling stockpiles of weaponry.
4: We have a lot of the mid-level stuff, too. I mean, more than we could ever use, no matter what. But we have a lot. I'd like to have more, to be honest. But so much was given to Ukraine by Biden.
1: Iran and Oman huddled throughout the weekend and into yesterday to hammer out an arrangement for ships to safely pass through the critical waterway. The Wall Street Journal says Iran and Oman were still far apart on some issues, including whether to charge fees for transit. But both sides said there was progress for the first time since their most recent exchanges of fire. President Trump wants Senate Majority Leader John Thune to keep the upper chamber in session until Senate Republicans pass his voting restrictions bill. They're due to begin summer recess on August 7th. He made the demand in a post on Truth Social. The bill would require proof of citizenship and voter identification to vote in federal elections while dramatically scaling back mail-in voting ahead of the 2026 midterms. Thune wouldn't rule out canceling the Senate recess, but suggested he would only do so if there's a realistic path to pass the Save America Act.
5: The Democrats, this is something that they're salivating over the opportunity to have is a talking filibuster. So that isn't the best path in my view. And frankly, I don't think we probably have the votes in the Senate among Republicans even to get on a talking filibuster. But I do think we have a possibility through budget reconciliation.
1: Separately, the Trump administration yesterday asked the Supreme Court to allow federal agencies to implement an executive order that would restrict mail-in ballots and create lists of people deemed eligible to vote ahead of the November midterms. Should Americans vote with full confidence about safety and security in the November midterm elections? We ask that of our next guest, Charles Stewart, political science professor at the Massachusetts Institute of Technology and director of the MIT Election Data and Science Lab. Charles, how do you process arguments from each side?
6: Yeah, I process it in a couple of ways. One is I understand why people have those attitudes. Like everything else in politics these days, a lot of attitudes about election integrity, election administration are partisan coded. And so that's part of it. The other part is just someone who, you know, studies election administration a lot, observes it a lot, talks to election administrators a lot. And I can talk for a long, long time about the various ways in which elections are secured, and that the empirics are such that election fraud is very rare and even more rarely affects the outcomes of elections.
1: Yeah. All right. So devil's advocate, I'd say there's still issues allegedly in Maricopa County, Arizona, and aha, look what just happened in New Jersey. To that, you'd say what?
6: Well, those are two things. I mean, Maricopa County, there's been a lot of things said about Maricopa County, against which there have been countless hand audits of all sorts of procedures and outcomes in Maricopa County, and no one has found anything. In the case of New Jersey, I mean, I think New Jersey is an interesting case where there were non-citizens put on the voter rolls through the Department of Motor Vehicles. It's actually not clear how many non-citizens, actual non-citizens, were put on the voter rolls, but it was clear that there was an error in transmitting data, and so there was the possibility that several hundred, if not several thousand, non-citizens were put on the rolls, and that some of them voted. We will find out in the next few weeks, I hope, how many of those people were actually non-citizens, both when they registered and when they voted. I think it's important to note that in the context of 7 million registered voters in New Jersey, we are talking about less than something like 0.001% of people who are on the voter rolls. Doesn't excuse the errors that were made, and I think there were some mistakes in the follow-up in New Jersey, but again, nothing that would have affected the outcomes, I think, you know, and in fact, the errors were caught, and they're being addressed.
1: We're speaking with Charles Stewart, political science professor at the Massachusetts Institute of Technology, also director of the MIT Election Data and Science Lab. So come November, do you have full confidence that things are on the up and up when it comes to elections?
6: Well, I do, and you don't have to trust me. I mean, if you do have doubts, state and local officials have ways that voters can verify. They can watch logic and accuracy testing of the voting machines. In many states, they can actually observe the voting and observe the counting and observe the procedures. You can take a look at the voting rolls and you can check them out for yourselves. So citizens do have a role in, kind of trust but verify.
1: How do you do that, by the way? I wasn't aware of that. What could I as a citizen do? I could stand there and watch the process unfold? What do you mean check voting rolls? How would I do that?
6: Well, so there are many things here. With respect, the easiest thing to do, the most direct thing to do, is to call your local election office and say, I want to observe what happens when you prepare your voting machines to vote, for instance. It's called logic and accuracy testing, and as a general matter, that's open to the public. So that's one thing. The second thing, and I don't know, for instance, in New Jersey, states have different laws, but all states have some law that allows observers to observe the process.
1: Thanks, Charles. Charles Stewart, political science professor at MIT. 14 minutes now after the hour on This Morning, America's First News.
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0: 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We deliver the information you need to start your day. 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
1: Thanks for being with us. Police in Seattle now say at least three people were involved in a gunfight that killed three and wounded as many as five others Sunday evening at an annual food festival. A 15-year-old was detained and charged with three counts of first-degree assault. A toddler was among the injured, sustaining wounds that were not life-threatening. Seattle Mayor Katie Wilson.
2: Police continue to look for a third possible suspect. And please, we're still seeking more information. So if you have information, call the tip line.
1: In court documents, investigators said there were at least two other people involved in the likely gang-related gunfight, a 19-year-old man who died at the scene, and another person whose identity is unknown. Among the dead is 44-year-old Carlos Villaba, father of three, who died at the scene, and 56-year-old Ashley Whitehead, a mother of two adult daughters. She had just moved to Washington a year ago from Alabama. She died in surgery following the shooting. Vendors were allowed to return to the campus yesterday to collect their equipment. This portion of the program is brought to you by Incogni. 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Here's Nicole Murray.
3: And now, the three big things you need to know. Number one.
4: Discussions over the Strait of Hormuz continue as Iran's foreign ministry said it has held talks with its Omani counterparts. President Trump speaking aboard Air Force One.
5: I have a lot of patience. I have plenty of time. Plenty of time. Their whole shoreline's wiped out. The strait is in very good shape. And we're talking right now. You know, they wanted to talk.
4: The U.S. said it is keeping tabs on progress of the discussions in the Middle East.
3: Number two.
4: President Trump is demanding that Senate lawmakers not break for summer recess until Republicans pass his voting restrictions bill. Florida Republican Senator Rick Scott on ABC News.
6: My mom wouldn't let us go out on the weekend until we got, you know, clean the house. It's the sort of same thing here. We know, when, number one, people all across the country, Republicans, Democrats, Independents, want secure elections. So we've got to do everything we can to get the Save America Act passed. We've got to have voter ID to vote.
4: Also, the Trump administration is asking the Supreme Court to allow federal agencies to implement an executive order that would restrict mail-in ballots.
3: Number three.
4: The man convicted of murdering four University of Idaho students is asking a court to let him withdraw his guilty plea and go to trial. ABC News legal analyst Brian Buckmeyer explains the uphill battle ahead for Brian Koberger.
7: The criminal justice system loves finality. And so making this argument, unless there's something very bizarre and very strange, I don't see Brian Koberger taking back or being able to take back this plea.
4: Koberger is claiming his attorneys manipulated him into making the deal. A tornado has struck northeastern Wisconsin, knocking out power for more than 50,000 customers. Kathy Zink lives in Menasha.
8: I headed down to the basement with my kitty. And when I come up, it's like a war zone here.
4: Officials say there were no reports of fatalities or injuries as of yesterday evening. TSA has a reminder for travelers amid the busy season. A personal hammock is allowed through security checkpoints.
1: Oh.
4: Yeah, just, you know, a little fun fact.
1: Who knew?
4: Yeah, because they're saying all the seats and stuff throughout the airport super busy. So you'll see people tie up.
1: Oh.
4: And like, it's just about finding a place to rest in between and before
1: flights.
4: In the
1: airport.
4: Yeah.
1: That's how crowded things are these days. You got to bring your own hammock.
4: Yeah.
1: To hang out in the airport.
4: Which is a pain because then you got to carry it with you your whole trip, though.
1: Yeah, you got to fold it up properly the whole bit. Thanks, Nicole. 22 minutes now after the hour.
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0: Live with us, about 3 out of 4 Americans lack the wealth needed to prosper in today's economy. That's according to a new benchmark analysis from Vanessa Wong, personal finance reporter at MarketWatch. Vanessa, what are we learning?
1: So anyone who follows personal finance content online often will run into these videos about how important it is to reach your first $100,000 invested. It's this benchmark at which maybe you'll see your assets compounding at a rate that will feel really meaningful and will be doing a lot more work for you than you can contribute in yourself into your savings or your investment accounts. And I almost feel bad saying this because reaching this six-figure milestone is obviously very wonderful and important, and you can't get to the next milestone without crossing 100 grand first, but it's not what it used to be. And so what I mean by that is that this milestone was popularized in the 1990s by Berkshire Hathaway's Charlie Munger, and he was saying you have to get to the first 100 grand, and after that you can ease off the gas a little bit, which, you know, for many people that means maybe easing your savings rate a little bit so you have, you know, don't have to invest as aggressively to build your wealth. The thing is, that was a long time ago, right? Mm-hmm. So if you think about what $100,000 meant like 3 decades ago, it was about 2.5 times the median household income of 40 grand. And by 2024, having 2.5 times your income invested meant not having 100 grand saved, but $210,000 saved. So it's just a matter of inflation, right? Like, what is the milestone at which, like, it will grow to a meaningful amount to, like, support the quality of life that you need to build wealth that's meaningful in today's dollars? And so I think the next question was, well, if it's not 100 grand now, then what is it?
0: Yeah.
1: And I think for a lot of folks who are perhaps new grads looking for some sort of like benchmark about where, you know, what should I aim for? And these are not like, it doesn't have to be the bottom line of what your goals are, but I think it's useful to have something to set your sights on so you know what the target should be, you know, ish.
0: We're speaking with Vanessa Wong, personal finance reporter at MarketWatch. The story is called For Young Investors, $100,000 was once the gateway to wealth. Today, it's double that. I could see, too, it's easy to feel defeated, right, when you hear these numbers and realize you're not there. What do you do? Just save something, right? Automate saving somehow.
1: Right, exactly. So let's say you want to have, let's start with that old threshold, right? Like $100,000. To reach $100,000, you'd have to invest about $500 a month for 10 years. As we established, that might not take you as far as you want. If you want to reach $250,000 in 10 years, households would need to invest about $1,000 a month, right? So if you're a two-income household, that would still be about $500 per month per worker if you're both working. There's another threshold, but it's kind of almost too aspirational for households in their 30s. But another financial planner said that many households, once they cross the $500,000 threshold, then they really feel like they can ease off the gas, as Charlie Munger was saying.
0: Thanks, Vanessa. Vanessa Wong, personal finance reporter at MarketWatch. 30 minutes now after the hour on This Morning, America's First News.

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11: Thanks for spending time with us. Welcome into Tuesday, July 28th. Gordon Deal with Nicole Murray. Some of our top stories and headlines: Qatar and Pakistan trying to close the gap between the U.S. and Iran after the collapse of their interim ceasefire. More than 300,000 power outages in the Midwest this morning, mostly in Illinois, following severe weather. New York City officials, citing structural concerns, have now shut down another Manhattan office tower being converted into apartments. Funeral services in Washington today for South Carolina Senator Lindsey Graham. And the 16-year-old lifeguard in California who did what others could not to rescue a 10-year-old. That story in about 20 minutes. 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At a time when many employees feel lonely at work, companies need to consider unconventional fixes to their corporate retreats. Ideas from Callum Borchers, who writes the On the Clock column at the Wall Street Journal. Cal, why restart them?
12: Well, I think we're just in this moment where a lot of workers are feeling lonely on the job. This is partly because of the remote and hybrid thing, but also, you know, we're just not doing as many after-work activities like happy hours. And I would argue that that's kind of a bummer, right? And so maybe one of the solutions here is actually to do some of these corporate offsites that I think most of us would agree can be a little cringe-inducing, right? They can be a little awkward, but yeah, maybe we need to push through that and find a creative solution to you know, actually make some bonds with our coworkers.
11: Wow. So before we get to that, you referenced just here, like the decline in happy hour get-togethers. Is that because we work so much, or because the hybrid schedule has changed things, so we're not in the office ready to punch out at 4:59 p.m.? What has happened here?
12: Yeah, those are factors. I would add to that, you know, some young professionals feel like they really want to have more of a clean separation between their work and their personal lives, right? And so the happy hour kind of blurs that line in a way that they're not interested in. We also have all been reading sort of broad scale. Americans are drinking less, right? So I think sort of these alcohol-infused get-togethers are kind of in decline, you know, in that way as well. I think even over the longer run, too, I think this is a positive development. You know, obviously more fathers are more active in family life these days than they were 20 and 30 years ago. So instead of hanging back after work to go drinking with coworkers, you know, they're going home to share the parenting duties, as I would argue they ought to. But these all contribute to maybe a little less camaraderie in the office.
11: Yeah. We're speaking with Callum Borchers. He writes the On the Clock column at the Wall Street Journal. This piece is called Don't Kill Corporate Retreats. Make them more like a kid's birthday party. As we can imagine, and as you point out, companies have concerns here regarding perhaps bad behavior. So how do you make it more like a kid's birthday party where, you know, you might reduce the loneliness or, you know, not have concerns over alcohol? What can you do?
12: Exactly. Yeah, this is the needle to thread, right? Because you mentioned some of those risks. You know, you get let's get a harbor cruise together, right? You know, it can be an HR violation waiting to happen, you know, where you think, okay, well, let's do something active, you know, the corporate ski retreat or the golf outing. Those are kind of classics, but they're kind of intimidating if you're not good at those sports. So one solution that more businesses are trying is picking kind of what sounds like a almost 10-year-old's birthday party activity, right? Let's go to the arcade. Let's go paddle boating. Let's do something super silly. I ran into companies that were doing like potato sack races or egg and spoon races as if we were all at like third grade field day here, wow. Gordon, you know? And so, but the idea was almost pick something kind of ridiculous where there isn't going to be a ringer, right? Like who practices these things? So nobody's going to be like really good or really bad. Everybody's going to kind of be in it together.
11: Okay.
12: And it ends up just being kind of like this fun bonding exercise. At least that's the theory of it.
11: I thought it was interesting. You said even a retreat that is a flop can have some benefits. How so?
12: I thought that was funny. It's sort of maybe not the first choice that you would ask for, but I suppose if everybody's commiserating over how lousy the retreat is, that could bring people together. I got to give credit to Michael Norton at Harvard Business School for pointing that out. But you know, he has studied how even sort of like these corny corporate rituals, much as people might kind of roll their eyes at them, they do actually, you know, show that people can work better together. I mean, I read another study from Brigham Young University where, you know, people, coworkers played video games together and then in a measurable way had higher productivity after the fact. So it can sound sort of silly, but this is the sort of thing that some scientists have studied and been able to document.
11: And sometimes it's just easy to exceed expectations, right? If we're all thinking, oh, a corporate retreat, come on.
12: Well, exactly, right? When you go in kind of thinking, oh, boy, this is going to be a drag, and it turns out to be, oh, not so bad. You know, it's kind of a low bar, so it's easy to kind of pleasantly surprise people.
11: Thanks, Cal. Callum Borchers, he writes the On the Clock column at the Wall Street Journal. If you've missed anything from today's show, you can stream or download the podcast. 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Just do a search for This Morning with Gordon Deal. 20 minutes now in front of the hour. Coming up next, Squirrel versus Baseball Grounds Crew in Detroit.
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0: Thanks for spending time with us. Welcome into Tuesday. It is time now for the mic drop with this morning's Dom Savino.
1: Good morning, Gordon. The Detroit Tigers and the Baltimore Orioles met up for a baseball game last night, but the best athlete on the field was not a ball player. It was a squirrel. Yes, a rogue black squirrel spent two innings on the field, earning instant celebrity, and even better, running circles around the groundskeepers. More on that in a sec. The squirrel first popped up near third base, and he got the A-list treatment. Not only did the squirrel have a million-dollar view, he even made a new friend. Orioles third base coach Buck Britton tossed the trespasser a few sunflower seeds, which seemed to go down smooth. Fast forward to the seventh inning, and it was time for the big finish. The squirrel had made its way to the right field corner and was on the field of play. So, a dozen members of the Tigers grounds crew had to come out and end the fun. But that was easier said than done.
2: The squirrel's free once again. Hemmed in? No, I won't be hemmed in. I have freedom on my mind. Trying to go between the legs, and eventually he gets away again and hops through the towel and hops through another towel. The force field is activated.
1: Jason Benetti with a call on Tigers TV. Eventually, a grounds crew member was able to trap the squirrel in a towel. The fans booed as the rodent was removed from the field.
0: That was some exceptional elusivity from the squirrel. Wow.
1: Yes, 100% agility for quick, sure on that one.
0: Quick and fast. You know, not the same thing, Dom. Mm-hmm. You can be quick but not fast. You can be fast but not quick. The squirrel had both tools.
1: That's for sure.
0: Man.
1: Yeah. Five-tool talent and probably truly a better athlete than some of the players on the field.
0: Okay. Not
1: some of the burly sluggers on the field.
0: Okay. Not getting paid as much.
1: That's for sure.
0: But got his money's worth last night. I like how you specified once the squirrel entered the field of play, now they had to take action.
1: Yes.
0: It was cool while the squirrel was hanging out on the third base line by Buck Britton there, the coach. Mm-hmm. And I guess he was eating some of those seeds. I didn't actually see the squirrel eat the seeds. He ate the seeds.
1: Went to town.
0: That's impressive. So he got a free meal. He got great seats, but then just pushed it too far when he went down the right field line and got on the field of play.
1: And probably shelter. Probably a night in jail last night. So shelter.
0: True.
1: Some more food.
0: Yeah.
1: Good deal.
0: That's not a bad thing. Not a bad way to see a game.
1: Note to self.
0: Too funny.
1: Gordon, Kentucky Fried Chicken is finger-licking good, but we'll see if the Colonel's personal stuff will pop your wallet as well. Yes, a collection of personal artifacts from the real Colonel Harlan Sanders will go up for auction today in Shelbyville, Kentucky. Now, a disclaimer, the auction does not include any buckets of chicken. You have to go to a KFC for that. But there is plenty of good stuff inside. They include Sanders' signature bow tie, handwritten recipes, letters from U.S. presidents, even keys to some 20 American cities. The auction runs through the end of the month.
0: Wow. Yeah. I could see, like, Kentucky residents be interested in this. Mm-hmm. I'm not sure, like, everybody else.
1: You don't think so?
0: I don't know. Yeah, I guess I have my doubts.
1: KFC's popular.
0: I know.
1: Don't sleep on it.
0: No, okay, fair. I just think it's... Let's just say the majority of merch, I think, will go to local Kentucky residents who have a tie in some way to Shelbyville or something like that.
1: Got to get you a bucket, though.
0: But no bucket?
1: No, sold separately.
0: Well, you show up in person for the auction. You're not going to get a bucket?
1: You would think.
0: Come on. Thanks, Dom. 13 minutes now in front of the hour. On This Morning, America's First News.
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11: Hey, Dad, how do airplanes fly? What's in this box? Can I touch this? Where does sand come from? Is this tree good for climbing? What happens if I mix these two things together? 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
1: Thanks for being with us. Welcome into Tuesday. Getting set to travel this summer? The Points Guy has a list of essentials to pack so you can better protect your trips and peace of mind when you're on vacation. Number one, passports. Absolutely critical when traveling abroad, even to Canada. One expert goes so far as to say store it in a radio frequency identification blocking wallet

0: Can be denied access to global entry lanes if you don't have your physical card on you. Some airports, especially those at Canadian border crossings, will demand to see your physical card. 8 minutes now in front of the hour on this morning. Once again, here's Nicole Murray.
1: And now, the three big things you need to know. Number one.
2: Iran and Oman have hosted discussions regarding reopening the Strait of Hormuz as the vital waterway remains a main issue in the war. This comes as the U.S. and Iran have halted attacks for the last 3 days. New Hampshire Congresswoman Maggie Goodlander doubting if the Iran war is worth it.
3: We're in a situation in which the president has created a crisis for the global energy economy, for hardworking people here at home who are feeling the pain of this war every day.
2: Qatar and Pakistan are trying to bridge the gap between the U.S. and Iran.
1: Number two.
2: Seattle police say they are searching for a third shooter that was allegedly involved in a gunfight that killed three people and wounded five others, including a toddler. Assistant Chief of Investigations Nicole Powell.
4: At this point, we believe this could be gang-related. There were two groups firing in the area near the armory during the Bight of Seattle. We believe two of the individuals were associates with each other.
2: A 15-year-old has been detained and charged with first-degree assault. The other alleged 19-year-old shooter died at the scene.
1: Number three.
2: Record-setting wildfires continue to burn out of control across areas of France and Spain. The French president said the blazes are the country's toughest situation since World War II. The fires in France have burned more than 285,000 acres. A 7.1 magnitude earthquake has struck southern Japan this morning. Officials say a tsunami advisory has been issued. Republican Ohio Governor Mike DeWine told ABC News that the Trump administration's plan to ramp up arrests and deportations of Haitian migrants is a mistake.
5: We've seen Springfield really come back in the last few years. One of the reasons they've come back is because of the Haitians who came there to work. They filled jobs that were not being filled. They've opened businesses. They've bought homes and rehabbed them. They've been a real force for good in the community.
2: More than 300,000 people from Haiti are set to lose temporary protected status today. A University of Georgia study says that 74% of people find ghosting to be more painful than being dumped.
0: Wow.
2: Yes. Absolutely.
0: Just cut off communications altogether.
2: Right. No explanation. Yeah. No reason why it didn't work.
0: Right.
2: My mom always used to say, if you're old enough to date, you got to be old enough to end it with someone.
0: Oh, Mom.
2: I know. So wise.
0: Nicely played, Mom. 6 minutes in front of the hour.
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Thanks for joining us. A frantic rescue unfolded at a Santa Cruz beach in California when a child was swept into a powerful tsunami-like waves, prompting a teenage lifeguard to dive into the life-threatening surf. Fox News says the lifeguard, whom witnesses said carried out one of the most heroic rescues they'd ever seen, was identified as just a 16-year-old high school student. His name is Ryder. The young child Ryder rescued is believed to be about 10 years old. Video capturing the terrifying rescue shows multiple beachgoers, along with a second lifeguard, trying to enter the water. Many appear to be quickly overwhelmed as the massive waves engulfed everyone. Wave after wave, though, Ryder appeared to strategically gulp air before ducking beneath each crashing breaker and then emerge each time, still gripping tightly to the child. The lifeguard ultimately pulled the boy to ashore. He was evaluated by paramedics. For Nicole Murray and Dom Savino, I'm Gordon Deal. Thanks for listening to This Morning, America's First News.

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3: Two world leaders in the middle of conflicts go to the White House.
4: I'm Dave Anthony, Fox News. First up in a little over 3 hours, it's Ukraine's president discussing not just the war with Russia. Volodymyr Zelensky plans to show President Trump Russia's been helping Iran target American troops in the U.S. conflict.
5: Ukraine says it struck an Iranian ship in the Caspian Sea that was carrying military cargo, highlighting the growing Russia-Iran partnership and eliciting anger from Iran's foreign minister. Quote, what the freeloader in Kyiv did cannot go unanswered.
4: That's Fox's Jennifer Griffin. And when Zelensky leaves, it's Israeli Prime Minister Benjamin Netanyahu's turn to meet with President Trump.
6: The pair are expected to discuss the war in Iran and the next steps forward in this conflict. We know the New York Post reports that Netanyahu will share intelligence with the president about Pickaxe Mountain next to the Natanz nuclear facility.
4: That's Fox's Trey Yingston, Tel Aviv. For the fourth straight night, there were no U.S. attacks on Iran following 13 straight days of bombing. The president told a rally in Michigan.
7: We're beating the hell out of them, but we'll see how it turns out. Right now, they have very friendly negotiations going on.
4: And oil prices are down again today, about 3% after spiking back up during the resumed fighting. The price of the gas pump is down a penny this morning. Both Zelensky and Netanyahu will also attend a funeral today for late Senator Lindsey Graham at Washington National Cathedral, where President Trump will speak. Before that, Graham's casket will arrive at the U.S. Capitol this morning for a ceremony. In Seattle, they keep searching for a third possible suspect in Sunday night shooting at a food festival that sent panicked people running and left three people dead, four wounded.
8: We now know that at least two people exchanged gunfire outside the Seattle Center Armory. One is in custody, and a second has been identified as the 19-year-old deceased man.
4: That's Seattle Mayor Katie Wilson. The accused shooter in custody is 15 years old. 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
9: WMBD Radio Local News, I'm Julia Bradley. A familiar face intends to jump back into the race for Peoria City Council. Chuck Graeb, a longtime staple on the council, announced Monday he's running for one of the five at-large seats up for grabs in the spring of 2027. He's getting a head start on the campaign trail, noting that candidate petitions are due in October. Graeb served as an at-large councilman for 12 years, from 1995 to 2007, and more recently represented a district from 2013 to 2025. Graham says he's ready to go back to work for constituents from day one. He's framing his run around promoting policies to keep the city healthy and moving forward, leaning on his decades of experience. A familiar voice to the Peoria area will be back behind the mic at the hockey rink. Ed Hammond has been named the new play-by-play announcer for the Peoria Rivermen. This is not Hammond's first time calling the Rivermen games, previously serving as the play-by-play voice for the 1985 IHL Turner Cup champions and returning for one season in 93. Hammond says it was a tough choice between staying as the voice of Bradley women's basketball and going back to the rink.
10: This opportunity is not going to come around again for a while, and just want to see if I can still do Riverman games and still do hockey games. So I thought this was a good situation for me.
9: Hammond will call all 30 Riverman home games and select road games as well. More news in 30 minutes or as it breaks, and always at WMBDRadio.com.
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12: 625 News First Alert forecast features the return of calmer weather for the next couple of days. Following Monday's passing cold front, we'll see humidity slowly begin to fall. However, it'll still be muggy for our Tuesday morning's commute. Expect temperatures in the upper 70s out the door before highs reach the mid-80s under partly cloudy skies for the afternoon. We'll see the return of some smokier skies the next couple of days. Nonetheless, still plenty of sunshine is in the forecast. I'm 25 News First Alert meteorologist Valent Solivari for WMED Radio.
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3: Let's check Ag News on the RFD Radio Network. I'm Dolores Yonke. Illinois crops coming right along according to the latest crop progress and condition numbers from Ag Statistics, which showed 86% of the corn crop silking, 5-year average is 88%, and 30% of the Illinois crop in the dough stage, the 5-year average is 26%. Illinois corn condition at 59% good to excellent, 28% fair, 13% rated either poor or very poor. The national number dropped from 67 to 63, only Missouri at a higher rating than the week before. 81% of soybeans are blooming. The 5-year average is 77%, and 50% of the state soybeans are setting pods. The average is 43. Soybean condition at 57% good to excellent, 30% fair, and 13% poor to very poor. The national number was down 3 percentage points from 66 to 63. In Washington, farm production costs were mixed last year, but not in 2026, as our Washington correspondent Matt Kay reports.
19: Looking back a year,
20: farm production expenditures are estimated at $490 billion for 2025, which was up from the previous year by about 2%.
19: With the largest increase, as expected, in livestock and poultry, according to USDA chief economist Justin Benavides. But the latest farm expenditure report shows crop farm spending dropped by more than 6.5%.
20: Total crop inputs, so we think about chemicals, fertilizers, and seeds, were about $70.6 billion, which generally accounts for about a third of total crop farm expenditures. And they, in some cases, were flat, and in some places went up. It was a bit of a mixed bag.
19: Fast forward to this year, and farm input costs soar. Fertilizer is up year over year by between 5% for ammonia and 37% for DAP. Since 2020, fuel and oil costs are up 32%, seeds 18%, labor 24%, and borrowing costs 71%. The Iran war, Chinese fertilizer export restrictions, sanctions on Russian exports have all hiked U.S. farming costs. USDA's Economic Research Service projects that total per-acre production costs for all 9 principal row crops will rise in 2026, pressuring margins unless crop prices improve. For the RFD Radio Network, Matt Kay, Washington.
3: With a strong year so far for Apple,
0: Shares have climbed more than 22% year to date. Apple has now become the world's most valuable public company, surpassing NVIDIA. NVIDIA's shares this year are just a little bit better than the overall average of the stock market. Apple's market capitalization as of Monday was $4.94 trillion, according to Yahoo Finance. NVIDIA's market cap is $4.75 trillion. And be sure to see the feature on former Illinois Farm Bureau President John White, visited with Farm Week editor Dan Grant, from his farm that he purchased in 1964, 80 acres at about $600 per acre. White joined Illinois Farm Bureau in 1948. He was King County president from 68 to 73. Read about it at farmweeknow.com. 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
23: With the RFD Ag Market Summary for this Tuesday morning, I'm Jim Taylor. Corn, beans, and Chicago wheat all finishing Monday double-digit lower. September corn closing 451 and three quarters, down 12 and a half. December corn down 13 and a half, 474. And March corn 489 and a half, down 13 and a half. August beans closing 1208 and a half, down 39 and a half. September beans down 40 and a half at 1199 and three quarters. November beans 1213 and three quarters, down 39 and three quarters. September wheat closing 660, down 18. December wheat down 18, 677 and a half. March wheat 693 and a half, down 17 and three quarters. August bean meal 320.80, down 1050. And August bean oil on Monday 71.46, down 287. Current electronic overnight trading, September corn up 3, December corn up 3, and March corn 492 and a quarter, up 2 and 3 quarters. August beans in the overnight down 3 and a quarter, September beans down 4 and a quarter, November beans down 4 and 3 quarters, 1209. September wheat in the overnight up 1 quarter, December wheat down 1 quarter, March wheat 639 and a quarter, down 1 quarter. Outside markets this morning, September Brent crude oil down 230, 86.06. The August gold contract 40.42.70, down 34.30. Livestock trade for Monday, August feeders 318.25, down 7.07. September feeders down 9.52, 331.92. August live cattle 225.22, down to $1.85. October live cattle 218.77, down 3.72. August lean hogs up 12 cents, 102.97. October lean hogs 87.70. down $1.22. Illinois direct barrels and gilts trading steady on Monday, 60 to 70. That's the RFD Ag Market Summary for this Tuesday morning. 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
9: From the Country Financial Studio, I'm Rita Frazier. This is the RFD Livestock Report. Another record-setting and special Madison County Youth Livestock Auction as a part of the Madison County Fair last week in Highland. Volunteer auctioneer John Schoen talked more about the evening.
7: As always, I've been participating as a auctioneer for 20-plus years, and it's always one of the highlights of the summer. It's all three of my children have sold animals at the auction as well.
9: What brought us together today, John, was to recognize the community who came together to buy the late Cade Hinchin's pig.
7: Yes, ma'am. So our community always steps up and supports many causes over the years. We talked about sheep. We've talked about cattle. And in this case, it was a 280-pound pig. And the night of the auction, it sold for $70 a pound, and then after the auction, another $10,000 plus has been raised. So currently, the 280-pound pig is right at $30,000, and they're still reaching out for donations. Anybody interested in helping out the family? It's been a tremendous, again, great community to be part of, and tremendous amount of money to be raised.
9: Yeah, watching some of the social media coverage of the event last Friday night, I'm sure that you knew Cade and his family. They're 4-H family. They're in your county.
7: Yes, ma'am. My wife was actually his PE teacher.
9: So tell us about Cade.
7: Just a farm boy, and it was going to be his first year showing, and the family was super excited. And then this terrible accident happened, and as we talked about, you know, the outreach of the family and then the community, and we actually had shirts made, and there's, you could go on social media and see all the 4-H'ers at the auction wore a yellow shirt in memory of Cade.
9: A great event for the late Cade Hinchin, and again, back to those 4-H'ers that showed up the night of the auction. And a lot of these 4-H'ers also had animals that were going to be sold that night.
7: Correct. So we had a total of 35 beef, 46 hogs, 4 sheep, and 1 goat at our Madison County Youth Livestock Auction.
9: You mentioned, John, that you've been a part of the auction for many years. Is this a big number, and why do you think your auction is so popular?
7: Yes, Rita. So I think about, like, the secret to the sauce of the Madison County 4-H Youth Livestock Auction, and it's really overwhelming to me how businesses that work in that are construction, sell fuel, sell equipment, sell insurance, banks, aunts, uncles, that they take their hard-earned money and they're dedicated to giving it back to the youth, and it's all about the kids, right? So this money that these kids raise for selling this beef or selling this hog or selling the sheep or the goat, you know, it goes towards their school. It goes towards them buying a car. It's the down payment on their house when they get older. I mean, the money that our community brings to the table that night is one of the reasons I really enjoy donating my time and selling at the event and ringing at the event, because, you know, our community is so great in the fact that they dig deep and they come to the auction and they spend a lot of money there to support the youth.
8: John Schoen, Madison County. By the way, the totals last night finally came in for the entire Madison County Youth Livestock Auction. The money generated $338,000 invested in the youth of Madison County. 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
14: This is Early Morning Weather Report for Tuesday from meteorologist Paul Otto for listeners on the RFD radio network. A substantial cooling influence when compared to yesterday's heat has arrived, courtesy of gusty northerly winds, and it's bringing everybody relief except for those areas south of I-64. Therefore, it's going to take one more day until at least about sunset today for everyone to then participate in the relief that brings us at least back to normal. And then as we get late into this week, when clouds and showers and thunderstorms return, they'll send us back several degrees below normal as we do start the weekend, while delivering to us a fourth straight Friday and Friday evening with precipitation in the state. Watch the northern plains on Friday morning before finalizing any afternoon or evening plans outside, as our northwesterly flow will bring that concentrated band of wet to central Illinois with nearly 100% coverage, along with potentially severe weather along I-74, with strong storms still possible south of there to I-70. And for the next 5 days, look for northeast Illinois to remain below normal in terms of rainfall, as everything will sink to the south. Central Illinois will be above normal, and southern Illinois near normal. For the fourth straight weekend, it looks as though Sunday does represent the best day for those outside plans, with full sunshine and temperatures still ranging about 2 to 5 degrees below normal, but our lows won't sink into the 50s like last week, but 60s will have to suffice. Mid-range forecast period for the 2nd through the 6th of August. The good news is that the extreme heat will not immediately be returning to us, as we continue with the slightly below normal temperature trend through about the 4th of August, as the eastern third of the U.S. will still have some ability to block the eastward movement of the bubble of heat. When the heat does return, it will be short-lived and be concentrated along the Mississippi River. This has been Freeze Notice. Meteorologist Paul Otto for the RFD Radio Network.
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0: 1470, 100.3 WMVD. 528, it is a Tuesday. It is the 28th of July. Still a little humid out there, but way better than it was yesterday. Wow, that was something. We'll get the Greg and Dan show going here in a few minutes. Danny is out today, and Yvonne Greer is in. The regular cast of characters, Julia Bradley, Ken Zerski, and Paige Cole, all assembled for today's show. In reverse order of the show today, 8:40 at the last segment, we're going to talk to a couple of folks who are instrumental in saving, bringing back, I'm not quite sure what all the verbiage should be, but returning an iconic sports facility to its glory in Peoria, and that is Landmark Lanes. Landmark Lanes, the home to some of the greatest tournaments in this country over the years, used to be televised all the time. It has fallen away, as you might well know, and these folks are helping bring it back. It's pretty exciting to talk to them. I talked to them the other day about this. We'll also talk Les Mis. That's East Light Theater. They're doing that coming up soon. We'll talk to some folks involved in that show. And a gentleman whose story is gripping. Roosevelt Miles spent years and years and years in prison for a crime he did not commit. Later, the eyewitness recanted and said that she had made up that story. He's been out now for a while, and there's a documentary about him that's going to air at the Peoria Riverfront Museum tomorrow at the Giant Screen Theater, and he's going to come in and visit with us a little bit later this morning at 7:40. And the Memphis to Peoria Runners, they're probably on their way right now, driving out to the headquarters, getting ready to launch here a little bit later this morning. And we will talk to them as they cross the Murray Baker Bridge on their way down to Memphis today. It is 5:30. It's the Greg and Dan Show with Yvonne Greer today. 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We like knowing that. News time now. 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
2: Fox News, I'm CJ Papa. President Trump welcomes Israel's Prime Minister Benjamin Netanyahu to the White House today. Fox's Trey Yanks in Tel Aviv.
3: The pair are expected to discuss the war in Iran and the next steps forward in this conflict. We know the New York Post reports that Netanyahu will share intelligence with the president about Pickaxe Mountain, next to the Natanz nuclear facility. Israel's leader is in town for the memorial ceremony for the late Senator Lindsey Graham.
2: The late senator dying earlier this month from a heart issue. President Trump, as well as Ukraine's President Zelensky, will attend the funeral. Michigan's primary next Tuesday. Last night, a big debate.
4: Abdul Al-Sayed and Representative Haley Stevens went back and forth over personal attacks, foreign policy, like stances on Israel, and campaign funding.
2: They are battling for the Democratic spot to run for U.S. Senator. 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
5: WMBD Radio Local News, I'm Julia Bradley. Gambling disorders now will be recognized as addictions in the state of Illinois. Capital News Illinois reports Governor Pritzker signed legislation on Friday to update the existing Substance Use Disorder Act to codify gambling addiction in the same manner and alcohol as alcohol and drug abuse. The move allows the Illinois Department of Human Services Behavioral Health Division to offer programs and support to compulsive gamblers and their affected families. The bill does not address Medicaid reimbursement, but could be included in future legislation. Three people were injured after a two-vehicle crash in South Peoria yesterday morning. It happened just around 10:30 at Garden and Western. An adult female was trapped inside an SUV that rolled over onto its roof, while two others were able to get out of the other vehicle before firefighters arrived. The three were taken to a local hospital for non-life-threatening injuries, while a fourth person refused treatment. 16 rising seniors who attended Bradley University's Arts and Technology Camp last week got a big surprise before they went home.
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14: 25 News First Alert forecast features the return of calmer weather for the next couple of days. Following Monday's passing cold front, we'll see humidity slowly begin to fall. However, it'll still be muggy for our Tuesday morning's commute. Expect temperatures in the upper 70s out the door before highs reach the mid-80s under partly cloudy skies for the afternoon. We'll see the return of some smokier skies the next couple of days. Nonetheless, still plenty of sunshine is in the forecast. I'm 25 News First Alert meteorologist Valent Solivari for WMBD Radio.
15: Overall, it's a good start for this St. Jude Runners Center. I've always liked this day. We're talking about some of the traffic issues, I suppose, but just brief interruptions.
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15: Along Knoxville. That's between Pioneer Parkway and I-74. All that's after 7, so we'll let you know when those runners and the caravan sets off and they start shutting down some of the side streets and intersections again along Knoxville after 7. After 40 years, Jack Steger is retiring and passing the torch to the next generation. 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
0: And on the app everywhere on the planet. This is the Greg and Dan Show. I'm the Greg. The Dan is out today. Look over there. It's Yvonne Greer, everybody.
21: Good morning.
0: Hello. Good to see you. Over that way is Julia Bradley, to my right, your left.
5: Hello. Good to see you. Oh,
0: this is great. And there's Ken Zersky. Hey, it's good to see you.
5: Hiya.
0: And Paige Cole, the Pager.
21: The Pager.
0: She is in the producer hut.
5: Hut one, hut two.
0: Hey, good morning, Robert. Everybody doing all right? How you doing?
21: Good. Mm-hmm.
0: Yesterday was a brutal day.
21: The weather feels so much better today.
0: Big old stinky day. Yes, today it's nice out. Well, it's still a little humid, but it's
21: 84% as opposed to not, like 94 or whatever.
5: That's better.
0: So on the show today, Roosevelt Miles. I don't know what I would. I can't believe this guy's story in prison. I think 27 years for a crime he didn't commit. The only witness recanted and said she lied. He got out. There's a movie about it, and it's going to be shown at the museum, Peoria Riverfront Museum, Giant Screen Theater tomorrow. He'll be in our studio today. And Yvonne and I met him a couple of years ago. He was involved in a Family Corps event. We were there. Mm-hmm. It's quite a story. I don't know if I have that. I mean, well, you don't know until you know, right? Can you forgive? Because he's forgiven, which is
21: I've forgiven a lot in my life.
0: I don't know if I could forgive 20. I think it's 27 years. It's decades. I know a couple decades.
21: That's big.
0: We'll talk to him. And we'll also talk to a couple of folks, a husband-wife team, along with Troy Ummel that owns Connected. They're all trying to help save the Landmark Lanes bowling alley, an iconic place that really does kind of hold a special spot in that sport's history because
21: they used to hold so many big tournaments.
0: Big tournaments there. So they're trying to bring all that back. Julia, did you ever bowl? Were you a bowler?
5: No, but my parents were bowlers.
0: The bowling league and all that
5: stuff?
0: Oh,
5: yeah. Yeah.
0: My dad did that, too.
21: My mother was a bowling league person.
5: Yeah.
0: I own my own bowling ball. I don't want to brag or nothing.
21: Mine had my name on it.
0: I got my name on it. No, I don't think I do have my name on it.
21: Gold lettering.
0: Do we still have your bowling ball?
21: I think we still do, somewhere.
0: I think we actually, in our home, this is dumb about what you have in your house. I think in our home.
21: Like three.
0: I think it's four bowling balls.
21: Wow.
0: I know Katie's got one in our house, our daughter. You, me. Maybe it is just three then. But anyway, when's the last time we bowled? Years ago. Same way we have musical instruments, Julia. We have a piano.
21: Okay.
0: We have a couple of ukuleles, like nice ones. Mm-hmm. We have
21: a flute.
0: A flute, yes, your flute. A
21: couple of recorders.
0: There's a trumpet laying around in our house somewhere. and an electric guitar. Oh, and an acoustic guitar.
21: You guys could start a band.
0: We don't play any of them.
21: I play the flute.
0: Yeah, but I mean, like, but you don't play right now is what I'm saying. you could pick it back up. I know nothing about any of those. Why we own all of those is hilarious.
21: Because we all had grand ideas that we were going to play said instrument.
0: I had promised myself, really, this is true. I had promised myself in my 40s that I wanted to learn the acoustic guitar. And on my 50th birthday, do one of those acoustic shows, Julia, where a guy sits on a stool.
3: Yep, on like the edge of the
0: like
3: stage.
0: Like a Barry Cloyd.
3: Sure.
0: You know, I never would, in my wildest imagination, think I would play
3: an
0: like
3: intimate
0: Cloyd.
3: Gathering.
0: But I wanted to be able to strum enough to be able to do that.
3: Yeah.
0: And I even started for a half a second taking lessons when we lived in Chicagoland with a guy named Mr. Nicky. Remember Mr. Mm-hmm. Nicky? And I never followed through. And 50 was a long time ago. So I don't know. Maybe I'll do it on an upcoming one with a zero in it. Maybe.
21: I think my mom thought I would be a bowling league person mm-hmm. as well.
0: The league thing was a huge deal.
3: Yeah, back in the 70s, my parents were really into
0: that. Did you go with?
3: Oh, yeah. When we were kids, we'd go and we'd eat a hot dog and watch our parents bowl. That's what we did.
21: My mom blindfolded me on my 16th birthday, put me in the car. I didn't know where we were going. I was so excited. We take off that blindfold. I'm standing in a bowling ball shop. Sweet 16. For real. And I was like, what's going on? She's like, pick your favorite color.
3: You get your own.
0: That story both hurts me and tickles me at the same time. Hey, I got one for you. You guys, Julia, that's
3: yes.
0: your name. That's your name. I was going to talk about a story that has something to do with working out, okay? Mm-hmm. But I want, do you think that story you told me, Julia, yesterday of the people you met
3: At Dozer Park?
0: Do you think that it'd be okay to just say something
3: about
0: it?
3: Well, sure, why not?
0: Because Yvonne's going to get, she's going to get tickled by this.
3: Yeah.
0: Go ahead, tell the story.
3: So Saturday night was Christmas in July at the Chiefs game. Mm-hmm. And my boyfriend, Tony, the River Valley Big Band, he conducts the band. They were performing Christmas songs before the game. And so his daughter and his ex-wife and I all went, and we're walking down the concourse, and there's this group of gals wearing the same top, and they're very excited, and they're like, hey, come over here and sign up for a month of free jazzercise.
21: Oh my goodness.
3: And I told them, I said, you know, I did jazzercise for about 30 years. I was even a registrar for a number of years. And they're like, oh, it's like riding a bike. You got to come back. Just come back. Here, sign up for a month. And guess who won the raffle basket?
21: Did you get it?
3: I did.
21: Yay!
3: So I've got this gift certificate to take jazzercise in East Peoria for a month. So.
0: And Yvonne, ironically, that's where Yvonne started her franchise.
3: I know.
0: Was East Peoria.
3: I know.
0: You had that jazzercise franchise for how many
21: Fond
0: years?
21: Yes, in the Fond du
0: Lac Park. No, but how many
3: that's
0: years?
3: Where it is.
0: Yeah.
21: It was just five because... Then I moved and started doing different things.
0: Yeah. I will tell you, I was a pretty regular jazzercise.
3: It was fun. I started when I was 15, was when I started taking jazzercise.
21: Just a few years ago, we celebrated 50 years of jazzercise, and I went back to East Peoria.
3: Cool.
21: They had a big celebration, and a lot of us former instructors got to get up there.
0: Judy Shepherd Missit is the lady that started that, and she's created an empire.
21: Yeah, she came to Peoria once, to East Peoria.
0: She created a money machine.
3: Mm-hmm.
0: And good. I mean, I know some. It's easy for like muscle guys to like make fun of jazzercise, but it's movement and it's fun, and people like going to
3: right.
0: it.
3: And if you're going to do it,
21: see the movie. Was it Perfect? It was a series. And I think it was loosely based on the whole creation
3: was
21: of
3: that
21: the
3: Jamie Lee Curtis
21: aerobics movement. And I might have that wrong because Jamie Lee Curtis did do an aerobics type movie.
3: That's what
21: this one's
3: thinking.
21: Recent on one of the streaming services. And forgive me because I couldn't tell you the actress's name, but is a woman who had an eating disorder. And then she found this aerobics class in the mall and was like, oh, my God, this is so fun. And then people got upset with her later because they were like, you're not skinny because you teach this. You're doing bad things for your body.
0: Yeah, you're doing other things. Well, all of that, I just saw this headline. I thought it would be fun to talk about for 2 minutes here.
3: Mm-hmm.
0: A new study says that sniffing this between sets might help you create a stronger workout. Specifically, this was all with men. And it found that men who sniffed this thing that I'm about to explain to you made them be able to lift more weight. That researchers believe the scent may act as a signal that a filling food is on the way. Then the brain says, well, if we got more food coming, then we can do more. What is it? What is the food? And food is, I'm going to say, a loose term.
3: Coffee?
0: Coffee's close.
3: I was going to say vanilla, but...
0: You're both close. Oh. Chocolate.
3: Chocolate!
0: Particularly milk, or I'm sorry, dark chocolate.
3: Dark chocolate,
0: with the bitter,
3: yeah.
0: That it has that bitter smell to it, even.
3: Mm-hmm.
0: That's interesting. So, I think we should always, when you go to Jazzercise, have a chocolate bar in your pocket.
21: Stop it.
0: And then you just, ladies, look what I got. That'd be fun.
3: Take a piece.
0: I can't wait to hear about that, because I did have some good times with Yvonne. It was usually me and about 30 ladies.
3: Yeah, girls, right?
0: Me and the girls. I used to get a kick out of that. I really did like doing it. It was fun.
3: Was that still in the leotard phase of Jazzercise?
21: Yes.
3: Yeah, because I did the leotard phase, too, for quite a while.
0: What a deal that was, right?
3: Yeah.
0: How did we think that was... Well, it was fine, right? It was just
3: era. It was the fashion.
0: It was just the era
3: style.
0: Of the day. Yeah, it was just the era of the day. All right, Jules, we'll catch up to you in a couple of minutes. It is... What are we looking at? It is 5:49 on WMBD. Yvonne is in for Danny. Ken is standing by down that way. Let's groove on down over there to the traffic department and see what's shaking. Hey, brother, what's going on?
15: Well, it's because Olivia Newton-John looks so good in a leotard. I mean, hey, let's get physical.
0: Ken, let's face it. Did you not have the biggest crush in the world on her?
15: Oh, absolutely. Yeah, in the video, goodness. You know. And so
0: it was for me, it was even before that, I think. I just thought she was so cute.
15: Before Grease?
0: Yeah, before Greece even, yeah. Yeah.
15: Yeah.
0: What's up with you, man? How you doing?
15: Lincoln's back. The statue. Did you see that? The statue's back at the Peoria County. So I decided to do a little research here and find out. And I contacted Peoria County and I said, where'd it go for a year?
0: Oh, that's a good question. Where was it?
15: One of the contractors apparently just
0: took it home?
15: Stored it for a year while the work was going on. Can you imagine? That's like in his garage. Hey!
0: Coming over for the
15: that's
0: Bears.
15: That's a life size. It's Lincoln's height, by the way. That's exactly his height.
0: The Bears game, Lincoln's in the garage watching with you. That'd be hilarious.
15: I don't know if it was that. But yeah, it's interesting because I was wondering, even while they were doing the construction, I'm going, where did they put the statue at? Where is it at?
0: So the statue,
15: yes.
0: For folks who don't know, is to commemorate the speech that Lincoln gave.
15: Right. In 1854, October of 1854, yeah. Which is in front of the old courthouse,
0: well,
15: right square.
0: And when it was on the corner up here, Fulton and Jefferson,
15: yeah.
0: Wasn't that the spot where he gave the speech?
15: I think that's close to where, yeah.
0: Well, now it's on the other side of the building,
15: yeah,
0: right?
15: Right.
0: Okay. Okay.
15: Yes.
0: So it's not exactly where he
15: it's
0: gave
15: on
0: the speech.
15: It's
0: on the other side.
15: Yeah.
0: Yeah.
15: Yeah.
0: That's a good-looking statue. I do like that statue.
15: Yes. Very nice. And and there's also kind of a commemorative plaque
0: cool.
15: next mm-hmm. to it, which kind of describes. Interesting. Very interesting. I did research on that for my Peoria Stories book.
0: Hey,
15: very,
0: in that all research yeah. stuff, I just saw this the other day. This is a little non sequitur a bit. But I saw a story the other day that there was a guy like in 1900.

0: We'll talk about that after 7 when it starts to roll. And of course, you'll see police activity at each cross street, intersection, side street there along Knoxville between Pioneer Parkway and where they get on I-74 around the hospital. Again, all that after 7. 272-1813 is the OSF Medical Group Traffic Spotter Hotline. 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
1: The WMED weather forecast calls for a much nicer day than yesterday. Partly sunny skies today with an afternoon high of 85 degrees. Tonight, we will see, Tuesday, partly sunny and 85. Wednesday, sunny and 86. Thursday, partly sunny and 87. Right now, 77 degrees in Peoria with 85% humidity at WMBD.
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2: Greg and Dan show on WMBD News coming up. Yvonne's in for Danny today. It's 5:57, let's say. Yesterday, I told the story. The two of us, Yvonne and I, went to a wedding in Indy over the weekend. We ordered an Uber to take us back from the reception to our hotel. And I looked down at my phone.

0: Uber had come and taken somebody else to the same hotel, ostensibly then charging me for the ride because it was my card that was on that ride. And something similar happened to you a year ago down in Florida. So I told that story yesterday. I said, well, that's a tricky way if you if you're at an event where you know everybody's going kind of the same spot, you can do that. A listener friend of ours, Scott, sent me a note. This is the way you stop that. I have a passcode set up on my Uber. In order for them to take me, I have to give them the passcode that pops up on my app before they can drive away. So you lock it in yourself, and you have a passcode, and they can't drive, and they're not allowed to drive until you give them that code, thereby knowing that it's you who ordered the vehicle. So thank you, Scott, for that. I didn't know. I'm not a big Uber guy, so I don't do it very often. I do tell the story from time to time that I once ordered an Uber with my pocket, or my rear end. I somehow, on a Sunday evening, we were getting ready to go to bed. There's a driver in my driveway. I go ask what's going on. He says, I'm your Uber. I said, I didn't order an Uber. He says, well, yeah, he did. And he held up the phone. And, yeah, in fact, I had ordered an Uber. And I am pretty well known in my family as a pretty good butt dialer. And that was probably the best I'd ever done. Because in order to order an Uber, you have to do about three different things. You got to open an app. Then you got to select something. Then you got to do something else. And so pretty impressive, actually. And that cost me $5. Because if they come and you don't take the ride,
1: you still
0: they
1: have to pay something.
0: You still got to pay something. It is 5:59 on WMBD. It's the Greg and Dan show. The weather way better than it was yesterday. I was a little disappointed we didn't get more rain. We could use some rain.
1: Well, we dodged the big bullet, tornadoes.
0: Oh,
1: and
0: my gosh, Wisconsin.
1: Wisconsin, yeah.
0: Yeah,
1: Chicagoland got smacked pretty hard,
0: too. Did they?
1: A lot of folks.
0: All right, we'll
1: power.
0: Keep an eye on stuff and take a look at all the big stories of the day. Iran, what's going on with that? We'll get to that in a couple of minutes. Here on the Greg and Dan Show with Yvonne Greer in for Danny. 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Right now, it is time for news. 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
5: Two world leaders discussing two American adversaries. I'm Dave Anthony, Fox News. That's what will happen this morning at the White House, where Ukraine's President Volodymyr Zelensky will go first and not just talk about the war with Russia. Fox's Jennifer Griffin reports.
6: Zelensky says he will share evidence with President Trump. Russia is providing Iran satellite imagery of U.S. bases in the Middle East, helping Iran target U.S. troops.
5: And that Iran conflict will also be a big topic when Israel's Prime Minister Benjamin Netanyahu sits down with the president after a fourth straight night without bombing following 13 days of U.S. attacks. Fox's Trey Yinks monitoring from Tel Aviv.
7: Reports indicate Oman presented a proposal to Iran that would open the Strait of Hormuz. From July 24th to the 26th, 29 vessels passed through this critical waterway, according to international shipping data. President Trump indicated you can't bribe Iran to keep the strait open.
8: No, you can't bribe them. You got to beat them, and we're beating the hell out of them, but we'll see how it turns out.
5: Well, that was the president at a rally in Michigan. Later today, he'll speak at Lindsey Graham's funeral.
9: The casket carrying the late Senator Lindsey Graham will be brought into the Capitol Rotunda for a ceremony. This morning, congressional leaders are expected to speak. And while this event is closed to the public, it will be live streamed. He will then be taken to the National Cathedral for a ceremony there at 2 o'clock.
5: That's Fox's Jessica Rosenthal. Zelensky and Netanyahu will attend that service. And later this evening, Zelensky will meet with senators to discuss Ukraine's battle against Russia. And Fox's Chad Pergram reports from the Capitol.
10: To honor Graham, the Senate will take a test vote tonight on a Russia sanctions bill. Graham secured a deal on sanctions just before he died.
11: We've got Russia down, and we're choking.
5: That is Republican Senator John Kennedy. Now, last night, senators gave preliminary approval for Jay Clayton to be the next director of national intelligence. That will set up a final confirmation vote for the Trump nominee later this week. 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
12: WMBD Radio Local News, I'm Julia Bradley. A familiar face intends to jump back into the race for Peoria City Council. Chuck Graeb, a longtime staple on the council, announced Monday he's running for one of the five at-large seats up for grabs in the spring of 2027. He's getting a head start on the campaign trail, noting that candidate petitions are due in October. Graeb served as an at-large councilman for 12 years from 1995 to 2007, and more recently represented the 2nd District from 2013 to 2025. Graeb says he's ready to go back to work for constituents from day one, framing around his promoting policies to keep the city healthy and moving forward, and leaning on decades of experience. The St. Jude Memphis to Peoria runners will be hitting the road this morning. They'll roll out of Peoria, headed south for Tennessee around 7 o'clock. The run's Mike McCoy will be checking in with the Greg and Dan show around the time they cross the Murray Baker Bridge in Peoria. A Peoria radio legend will be at the rink for the upcoming Peoria Rivermen hockey season. Ed Hammond was named the team's new play-by-play voice, replacing Jason Ruff, who took a similar role with the ECHL's Jacksonville Icemen. Hammond says he's looking forward to getting back to calling hockey games.
13: 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Hockey's always been there for me.
12: Hammond will be leaving his role as the voice of Bradley women's basketball for the Rivermen job, a role he's held for 24 years. More news in 30 minutes or as it breaks, and always at WMBDRadio.com.
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15: 25 News First Alert forecast features the return of calmer weather for the next couple of days. Following Monday's passing cold front, we'll see humidity slowly begin to fall. However, it'll still be muggy for our Tuesday morning's commute. Expect temperatures in the upper 70s out the door before highs reach the mid-80s under partly cloudy skies for the afternoon. We'll see the return of some smokier skies the next couple of days. Nonetheless, still plenty of sunshine is in the forecast. I'm 25 News First Alert meteorologist Valent Solivari for WMBD Radio.
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17: Net Roadworks back on I-474, same spot as last week. And watch for the lane closures, already slowing down traffic. Just slowing down traffic, the reduced speeds through the work zone between I-74 and Tazewell County and west of Springfield Road. No lane closures around the bridge or the interchange Route 29, the Creve Coeur Marquette Heights interchange. And it's St. Jude Runners Caravan morning. They'll be rolling down Knoxville a little after 7, and we'll let you know. Police will be shutting down intersection and side streets all the way to the I-74 entrance at Knoxville by the hospitals. 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
24: 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Miss Yvonne Greer is in.
12: Good morning.
24: Good to see you. Here's the story. There is a story that Julia's been talking about today in the news that I would like to knock around for a second. It's a fascinating subject to me, and the subject is gambling. Friday, the governor signed a bill that officially will recognize gambling disorder as an addiction. Senate Bill 2749 updates the state's existing Substance Use Disorder Act to codify gambling addiction under the same framework as alcohol and drug use disorders. That then allows the Department of Human Services, their behavioral health people, to offer programs and support to compulsive gamblers and affected families. I do think that we as a society, have just kind of opened that door wide open without too much discussion of its impact. I don't have a visceral reaction to gambling. If you said to me, I'm a gambler, I'm like, okay, that doesn't bother me. Mm-hmm. I know some people just, you don't gamble. That's a sin or whatever it might be. To me, that doesn't bother me. What bothers me is that I know that there are people that are addicted or at least problemed and, you know, impacting their families and themselves greatly. But we don't talk about it much.
12: It's a slippery slope along the same lines as alcohol addiction, substance abuse, food addictions. To me, it all feels the same. It is very, very difficult to legislate those human behaviors because the humanity side says we need to take care of these people. It's gotten out of control. But the capitalistic side of our society says, but we can sell them booze. We can sell them cannabis. Well, we can sell them.
24: In the gambling world, high fatty it just foods, blew we can up.
12: Sell them gaming.
24: I can't drink from my phone. But I sure can gamble from my phone.
12: Yeah.
24: And I also think, just check all of our own hearts for a second. If you see some unfortunate soul working the streets or walking the streets of downtown Peoria or Pekin or wherever, and you see them and you think to them yourselves, they're probably addicted, you almost never think they're addicted to gambling. You think they're addicted to booze or drugs.
12: I would guess that's probably right. Oh,
24: that's
12: probably folks.
24: That's probably a gambler. No, I don't think we. And that's my point. My point is, I'm not trying to make some giant thing here.
12: I think
24: we don't talk about gambling the same way we do the other two. So I'm glad that this happened, so that some folks can help develop some programs. But we still aren't. We still laugh about gambling. It's I was over there and I lost a bunch of money. I'm on my sports apps. I worry about the sports apps and young people because it's so easy to do, to gamble, and it's so heavily advertised.
3: I would argue that those of us who don't think we have a problem with those addictive behaviors, we laugh about all of them. The times we overate, the times we overdrank.
24: Yeah, that's probably
3: all the comedians
24: fact,
3: have some big story about being about so
24: that.
3: High.
24: Yeah, that's true. That's true. Well, I applaud that program. I hope that helps out some people. 6:12 on WMBD. Other stuff in the news. Now, yesterday we were chuckling about our weather. We're like, ooh, it sure is hot and it's so wet and all that and miserable, right?
3: We didn't get tornadoes.
24: Man, we did not get tornadoes. Tornadoes up in Wisconsin.
3: Appleton got decimated.
24: Did you see any of the video? It was crazy. Northeast Wisconsin, including Appleton. Extensive damage in Winnebago County. Thousands and thousands without power. No confirmations exactly on fatalities or injuries yet. However, the Twister was probably an F2, EF2. And that storm system then moved east and pummeled the East Coast. Pennsylvania got it, or is going to get it today. And so there we go. When it comes to us in Iran, we're still not doing anything. Hey, that's good.
3: We don't know if we're ceased, but we've paused for sure.
24: We are paused. We're not sure if we're ceased. And we'll continue to follow that. As a result, oil prices yesterday plummeted. And will that cause gas prices to come down in the next month or so? Maybe. Who knows? Senator Graham is going to be honored today and put to rest. He'll be at Capitol Hill. They will take care of the ceremony. They have special ceremonies for people who have reached that level. Netanyahu and Zelensky are both going to be there.
3: Wow.
24: Because he's played a big role with both of those folks. Big 6.8 earthquake in Japan. Japan got hit again. That seems like not too long ago that they had something in the 7 range.
3: And now they're worried about a tsunami coming.
24: And the tsunamis, that is one of those natural phenomenons that absolutely scares me. The earthquake struck around 4:27 local time, collapsed buildings across the region, trapping people inside, at least 50 people being treated so far. The tsunamis scare me.
3: Yeah.
24: Because you don't really see that coming. Hurricane, you see.
3: What was the movie where it starts with somebody walking through an open market with a little kid and they're buying some jewelry at a fair or something, and then the tsunami just comes in and washes over the whole thing?
24: I do remember that movie. That was terrifying.
3: Yes, it was.
24: That was absolutely terrifying. Other stuff in the news. Now, this is less world important, but it might be something you want to do if you like Christmas decorations. The White House is putting out a call for volunteers to help decorate the White House.
3: Seriously?
24: First Lady Melania Trump launched a volunteer program, a volunteer and performer application for this year's holiday season. Volunteers must be U.S. citizens and must be at least 18 to participate in decorating that takes place during the week of November 23rd. The deadline to apply to be a volunteer or a performer, I don't know what that means exactly, like dance around like an elf or something, is August 28th. You can apply at the White House's website. That actually might be fun for somebody.
3: Yes.
24: What a beautiful opportunity.
3: I'm just surprised that they would just open it up for general population applicants.
24: I am pretty sure that those people would be very vetted.
3: Yes.
24: That would be my guess. It is 6:16 on WMBD. There are these hackers out there in the world. Sometimes they do these things that we don't really hear about because it's corporate stuff, you know, you keep them quiet. And every once in a while, it affects somebody famous. Ariana Grande. Hackers, she is suing them because they allegedly hacked private accounts belonging to the producers and photographers she has worked closely with. The filing named the defendants as John Doe's. They allegedly snapped up unreleased songs, audio recordings, videos, and photographs of her that were not intended for public consumption. It's thought that the hackers sold the materials on the dark web for a large sum of money, so her only recourse is sue them.
3: Wow.
24: That's an interesting approach to do that. Take it to court and be done with it. It is 6:17 on WMBD. Other stuff in the news, Mr. Ed Hammond's going to be on the Riverman play-by-play. That was kind of a big announcement yesterday.
3: Congrats, Ed.
24: That caught us by surprise. Caught me by surprise, anyway. Ed, after 24 years, spent with the Bradley Braves women's basketball program and now with the Riverman. Speaking of women's Bradley Braves, tomorrow night there will be a little reception for the new coach, the women's coach, down at our friends at Kelleher's.
3: Awesome.
24: At 6 o'clock, I think that's happening. All right, it's 617 on WMBD, the Greg and Dan Show. Modern Gentleman is a men's clothing store in downtown Peoria. In the Warehouse District, you say? Yes, right across from Zion, right there by the ballpark, right there towards that end of the block. 800 block Southwest Adams. Open regularly Tuesday through Friday from 10 to 5, 9 to 4 on Saturdays. Now, they are closed right now. They are closed for Heidi and Aaron to go out and scour the world for fellas for your clothes you're going to wear this fall. You will look sharp. I don't care what you're wearing from there, whether it's a nice new suit or you just bought a sport coat or you got a couple of dress shirts or casual shirts. They have their own line of shirts, by the way, the Modern Gentleman line, that are especially the ones that are like light flannel. They you could easily wear to work and not be hot. But, man, they're good looking and they feel good. And, ladies, if you shop for your fella, Modern Gentleman's the place to go. 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And then all the accessories, shoes, belts, wallets, briefcases, hats. They got it. Modern Gentleman, Warehouse District, downtown Peoria.
17: Well, if everything went as scheduled yesterday, then Radnor Road is closed through traffic between the Alta Roundabout and Willow Knolls and completely blocked to all traffic just south of Route 6. Now, Radnor Road is usually on Route 6 where we mark southbound traffic slowing down into the work zone. It's not bad this morning, but reduced speed so far through the work zone on Route 6 and on I-474 where the lane closures are back in both directions, same as last week. West of Springfield Road to I-74 there in Tazewell County. It'll be at just after 7 is when we'll start talking about the St. Jude Runners Caravan, the 30 or so motorhomes that will go down Knoxville from Pioneer Parkway to the I-74 entrance ramp there by the hospitals. Police will be out. You'll see them before 7. They'll be kind of camped out at the intersection side streets blocked as the caravan passes. 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
3: The WMED weather forecast calls for a still humid start to the morning, but not quite as bad as yesterday. Looking for an afternoon high of 85 degrees under partly cloudy skies today. For tomorrow, sunny and 86. Thursday, mostly sunny and 87. Our next chances of rain move into the area Friday and Saturday with scattered thunderstorm possibilities on both days. Right now, we are looking at 77 degrees in Peoria with 86% humidity at WMBD.
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0: my God.
1: My bad.
0: Oh, my God.
1: My bad.
0: You forgot the Todd. You forgot the Todd.
1: I was reading about the gambling legislation. So sorry. Do me again.
0: Okay. All right. Hang on. We had to do it yesterday. Twice.
1: I know.
0: Okay. Here we go. Ready?
1: Okay. I'm ready now.

0: Todd.
1: Very nice.
2: Thank you.
1: Let's pretend that other one didn't happen. Hey, everybody, it's Greg and Dan Show. Yvonne's in for Danny. It is Tuesday. Way to Go, Todd, is this, if you're new to it. Every day around this time, we try to find a story of kindness to share with you. Sometimes they're local, sometimes they're dramatic, sometimes they're not dramatic. Todd is Todd Walker. He's a man that lives in the Kansas City area. He traveled a lot back in the day when this happened in April of 2018. He was on a flight. And you're on a flight, and you're sitting there by the window, and then the two seats next to you are empty, and then you see the people that will be your seatmates coming down the aisle. And it was a young mother with a three-year-old and a baby, and the two children were crying, or at least upset. And Todd put his hands out and said, "I'll hold the baby while you settle the other little one." And that lady was like, "Okay." And so the little one got in the middle seat, and then mom sat down. He handed the baby back, and they started a friendship. And that lady was so taken by this simple act of kindness that she put it on social media. I saw it. I told Danny. And we told the story at this time, just out of the blue. And Dan said, "Well, way to go, Todd." And so that's how that all started. And we've had one of those stories every day since then. And sometimes it's crazy. Now, here's one that happened to me yesterday. This is a backstory to a story.
2: Okay. Right?
1: So I knew that last week on Friday, my friend Nathan sent me a Way to Go, Todd story. And I say my friend Nathan. I don't know that Nathan and I have actually ever met, but I know he listens to the show and he contributes, and he's a nice man. And I knew he had sent. I knew somebody had sent me a Todd that I had replied to and said, "Hey, I'm out of town on Friday today. I'll get to this next week." And then I couldn't remember the name of the person. I spent an hour yesterday looking for this email, and I did not find it. What I had done is accidentally or on purpose written his name down next to the word Todd. So I have Nathan and Todd in my little notebook.
2: Did that help you search it?
1: Yeah, it did. What happened was he told me the Todd in a chain of emails about something else. That's why I couldn't find it. So I did find it because what I was going to do this morning was just like beg for forgiveness. "Hey, somebody sent me a story about oil. Can will you send it back to me? Here's the story." Our company van had an oil change done recently in Hanna City. I went and picked it up and drove to East Peoria. Immediately, the oil pressure light came on, and we were leaking oil everywhere. We had 1 quart left. We had burnt through 3 quarts from Hanna City to East Peoria. And what had happened is somebody didn't tighten up everything when they did the oil change. We pulled into an AutoZone and picked up 4 quarts. And the guy behind the counter couldn't figure out how to run our company credit card, the company he works for. And so he was the manager, and he just paid for it himself. He bought them the 4 quarts of oil. That's a Way to Go, Todd.
2: That's awesome.
1: Moment. That's a good one. Now, I did have another one on standby in case I didn't find Nathan's, and that is a story of a police officer who had this quote, "I didn't know how slippery they would be." A woman was on her way to the hospital in New Jersey when she was with her husband in the car, and they are not going to make it to the hospital before she has the baby. She is delivering a baby now in the back seat of her car in the parking lot of one of those Wawa stores.
2: Yes.
1: They couldn't make it. Luckily, there was an officer nearby, Dominic Hodson, and Dominic helped deliver the baby. He said, "It was a little nerve-wracking. I don't have children. I've never delivered a baby. I didn't know what to expect. I was surprised how slippery it was." Yeah, they come out pretty slippery. Let's face it. Those are pictures you should just keep for family. You know what I'm saying? That is the act of and the process of having a baby in the back of a car or in an elevator or at a restaurant. Those stories are fascinating to me and absolutely terrifying.
2: Yeah, I had a hard time in the hospital. I can't imagine if I was in a car. I'd be freaking out.
1: In a car? In the back seat of the car with me helping you? That's not a good thing. Hey, if you see stories out there, get them to us. Thank you, Nathan, for that one that you had. And thank you to Mr. AutoZone Guy for being such a cool guy and helping out our friends. You go to greg.batten at 1470 WMBD to send said email story. Email or on Facebook if you want to as well. Here's the story also that I want to get to a little bit today. There is a this is having to do with frogs. Do you like frogs? I can't remember if you like frogs or not. Like frogs? Not particularly.
2: No.
1: But you don't hate them, right? You don't hate them.
2: No.
1: Because my mom was terrified. My mom would like run.
2: I don't have feelings about frogs.
1: Police in Texas say, hey, stop calling us that dogs are stuck in the sewer drain. The residents keep calling the police. There's dogs stuck down in the sewer. Here is one of the officers to explain what's really going on.
0: Inside of the sewer system where you get that amplification from the tunnels, that sound just like a barking dog. Every time it is frogs. Go out and bark at them. If they bark back, they're frogs.
3: Rawr, rawr, rawr, rawr, rawr. And it does it back.
0: He barks into the gutter, and if they bark back, we feel pretty comfortable that it's a frog.
1: And the reason the frogs are barking, it is mating season.
2: Huh.
1: So they get down in the sewer.
2: Trying to find a date.
1: Trying to find a date. And that does just sound like a dog.
2: Yeah,
1: I would
2: does.
1: Also call the cops about that. That is amazing. All right. It is 6:30 on WMBD. Let's go into the news here in a second. 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Keep us apprised of where you are. Oh, coming up later in the show, for all you bowling fans, people that like sports history, the Landmark Lanes, iconic place on, what is that road over there?
2: Drees
1: Lane, right? They are going to save them. We had a couple of folks coming in today who are involved in it. They're going to save those bowling lanes and return them to their glory days. And we'll talk about that in a couple of hours at 8:40 today on the Greg and Dan Show with Yvonne Greer. All right, it's time for news now. Let's go Fox News first, then Julia Bradley on WMBD.
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5: News. I'm Gianna Gelosi. President Zelensky of Ukraine is going to be in Washington today, making the case that Russia is helping Iran. Fox's Jennifer Griffin.
6: Ukraine says it struck an Iranian ship in the Caspian Sea that was carrying military cargo, highlighting the growing Russia-Iran partnership and eliciting anger from Iran's foreign minister.
5: Israeli Prime Minister Benjamin Netanyahu is going to be in town, too.
7: The pair are expected to discuss the war in Iran and the next steps forward in this conflict. We know the New York Post reports that Netanyahu will share intelligence with the president about Pickaxe Mountain next to the Natanz nuclear facility.
5: That's Fox's Trey Kingston, Tel Aviv. Both Zelensky and Netanyahu will attend a funeral today for the late Senator Lindsey Graham at Washington National Cathedral. It's the start of 2 days of services with a burial tomorrow in Graham's home state of South Carolina. 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
8: WMBD Radio Local News, I'm Julia Bradley. Peoria's Neighborhood House celebrated the addition of some new rooms with a special ribbon-cutting ceremony yesterday. Mayor Rita Ali was honored for her leadership by having the Life Skills Room named after her. The mayor tells 25 News Neighborhood House helped her become the person she is today.
9: It was my safe place. It was a place where I got to play and learn and really see older people who invested in me. I got to experience that, and that's what happens here every day.
8: For 125 years, Neighborhood House has offered programs designed to equip individuals and families with tools necessary for success, including Meals on Wheels, adult literacy programs, and services for individuals with physical and developmental disabilities. Three people were injured after a two-vehicle crash in South Peoria yesterday morning. The crash occurred just after 10:30 a.m. at Garden and Western. A woman was trapped inside an SUV that rolled over onto its roof, while two others were able to get out of the other vehicle before firefighters arrived. All three were taken to a hospital for non-life-threatening injuries, while a fourth person refused treatment. A new holiday tradition is coming to Dozer Park this winter. The home of the Peoria Chiefs will be turned into a holiday wonderland starting November 13th with over a million lights, music, and activities on the ball field. You'll be able to ride a holiday train and warm up by fire pits with s'mores. Santa will drop in on select nights along with Homer, the Chiefs' mascot. The Chiefs hope the display will bring the community together with the experience running through January 2nd. The Peoria Chiefs website will have ticket prices and promotion information soon. More news in 30 minutes or as it breaks, and always at WMBDRadio.com.
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12: 25 News First Alert forecast features the return of calmer weather for the next couple of days. Following Monday's passing cold front, we'll see humidity slowly begin to fall. However, it'll still be muggy for our Tuesday morning's commute. Expect temperatures in the upper 70s out the door before highs reach the mid-80s under partly cloudy skies for the afternoon. We'll see the return of some smokier skies the next couple of days. Nonetheless, still plenty of sunshine is in the forecast. I'm 25 News First Alert meteorologist Valent Solivari for WMBD Radio.
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14: Yeah, reduced speeds right now. We're seeing it this morning with the lane closures. It went up during the morning rush hour yesterday after being open over the weekend on I-474. And they're in the same spot. They're more towards the east end of the work zone on I-474 in Tazewell County. So about Springfield Road or a little west of Springfield Road to the I-74 interchange. No problems on Route 6 with the lane closures. Again, just reduced speeds through the work zone there. And yeah, you're encouraged to honk if you're waiting for the St. Jude caravan to pass after 7 this morning. They'll be heading down Knoxville. You'll start to see police presence at the intersection. Side streets will all be blocked there as the caravan passes from Pioneer Parkway down to I-74, the entrance by the hospitals. Again, all that after 7. 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
1: WMBD. It's Tuesday, July 28th. It's Greg and Dan's show. I'm the Greg. Dan's out today. Yvonne Greer is in.
2: Howdy do.
1: Around the news horn, the governor of Kentucky. Governor Beshear says to Senator Mitch McConnell, who has not been seen in public for 43 days now, either explain what you're doing, explain this to us, or resign. You can't just not say anything and not do anything. The office of McConnell did release a statement yesterday saying the senator is not yet medically cleared to leave a rehab facility. They did include a picture with him and his wife.
2: Yeah, I remember that in a newspaper.
1: This is the second one now. So the new picture looks very similar to the old picture, new different clothing, and he looks like $1 million. So it's puzzling. It's all very, very puzzling. Other stuff going on today is Mr. Netanyahu from Israel is in town meeting with Mr. Trump. They are also going to visit with the president of Ukraine, Mr. Zelensky, and both of them, I don't think they came specifically for Senator
2: Lindsey Graham's
1: funeral stuff, but they are going to be doing something to honor him because he was very close to both of those guys. Mm-hmm. And the president, this one will follow, President Trump has asked the Supreme Court to allow for a sweeping executive order that would curtail voting by mail. That could set up a major, major deal in the court just before the midterm. And we'll keep an eye on that story. Stuff we're not going to get to. There is a trend out there now, because we, as humans, are dumb, of people using the Cyclospora lettuce. They're calling it the Cyclospora skinny.
2: Oh,
1: there are
2: no
1: videos now on social media telling you how much weight you can lose by intentionally eating what they are calling the diarrhea lettuce.
2: Come on. That's so bad.
1: There are a lot of videos circulating currently that you can lose about 10 pounds by eating this stuff. It's supposedly called the Cyclospora skinny. And while most of the posts are tongue-in-cheek, a couple of them are look kind of real. And doctors are worried that people who don't know better will do that.
2: Well, newsflash, there's a lot of things in the world that'll make you go to the bathroom.
1: Yeah, and you will lose weight.
2: Yeah.
1: You will lose weight. Four more states have been added to the outbreak. The CDC says now that Illinois, Kansas, Oklahoma, and Pennsylvania have been added to the list that already included Indiana, Kentucky, Michigan, Ohio, and West Virginia. Tens of thousands of cases we now know. And hundreds of hospitalizations. I didn't realize you got hospitalized for this.
2: Wow.
1: Because you get dehydrated so much? Would that be it? Probably. Mm-hmm. Fad diets. When did you ever go through the fad diet phase?
2: Oh, yes.
1: Like when you were a young lady, like high school?
2: In my early 20s.
1: What was your fad? What was your go-to fad diet?
2: It was called at the time the Madonna diet.
1: Okay, what was it?
2: And it was 7 days. The first day you could eat, and you could eat any day as much as you want. Fruit. First
1: all
2: day was
1: fruit
2: except bananas. No bananas.
1: Why they're bad?
2: Second day, only vegetables.
1: Okay, except bananas.
2: No tomatoes or potatoes, I think.
1: Okay.
2: Third day, combination of fruits and vegetables. Again, no bananas, potatoes, or tomatoes.
1: Okay.
2: Fourth day, you could have beef and tomatoes.
1: I have never...
2: I can't remember the rest of it.
1: I have never heard this one
2: but
1: before.
2: You could, there was this... well, the cabbage soup diet you've heard of, there was a base of cabbage soup that you could have as much as you wanted any time of day, in addition to the only fruit, only vegetable combination.
1: Well, doesn't the cabbage soup make you go to the bathroom?
2: Yeah.
1: Okay. So I'm saying, so
2: essentially that's it.
1: That's the lettuce thing anyway.
2: But, and I did, yeah. I lost, I think, 6 pounds that first week, but it wasn't because there was some miraculous combination of fruits and or vegetables that I was eating. It's because A, I wasn't eating enough food. Because you get bored real easy if all you can have is uncooked vegetables all day. You can only eat so much of that.
1: And then what was the grapefruit diet? What was that one? Wasn't there some where you ate grapefruit at a certain time of day or some combination?
2: Yeah, I can't remember the details of that one. And there was another one where, like, it included cottage cheese, and at the end of every day,
1: yes,
2: you could have half a cup of vanilla ice cream.
1: At the cottage, I remember the cottage cheese. I think I did that one, because that's the time I turned into a person that hates cottage cheese. but getting back to that thing, we always have those. It just is different how we spread that information about fad diets now. It used to be that we would fax them to each other. We would, at the office, some lady in the office would fax over the latest diet to her friend at her office, and then people would make copies, and it would be all over the place. I love that stuff.
2: But lo and behold, the tried and true is what tends to work best.
1: Which is?
2: Eat well.
1: Yeah.
2: Exercise at least 4 times a week.
1: And?
2: Drink plenty of water. Get your rest.
1: Is there any out on that? Can we do anything else?
2: Well, you could get a shot.
1: One of my favorite things I've ever seen in my whole life. I've told people about this many, many times. You're bored with this story, I'm probably. But I was watching Channel 25 years ago. They used to do a Doc in the Box kind of show. I don't think that's what they called it. But they did a show at 6:30 in the evening with a doctor. I think OSF might have sponsored it or whatever. And I'm not too sure. Shelley Dankoff might have been involved in it. But whoever it was interviewing a woman who was an expert on breast cancer. And she said the number one thing, ladies, you can do to prevent breast cancer is eat well and exercise regularly. Then she took a phone call. And the first phone call was from a woman who said, yeah, I heard you say what we can do to prevent breast cancer the best. Is there anything else? And the doctor was a woman. She was like, she laughed, actually. She goes, no, and that's always what people want. They want a pill or they want a... They want something else.
2: Well, and even now we have the pill, we have the shot, but it still doesn't change the fact that you still need to eat well and you still need to exercise. Even though you're losing a bunch of weight because your appetite is suppressed, you don't build muscle with a shot. You don't create bone density with a shot.
1: Now wait. Isn't there something called steroids? So can't you take...
2: You still have to exercise.
1: Can't you take GLP and steroids together?
2: But if you don't move, there's no... And result in improved muscle tone, cardiovascular efficiency. You got to do the work.
1: You think AI will fix it? You think AI will fix us? It's challenged by our weight. They just turn it over to AI. Why not? It's the smartest thing on the planet, right? Why can't they do it? Here's why: because we're human, and humans don't think logically like AI does. AI will never be able to handle that. AI, we were talking about gambling addiction earlier.
2: Mm-hmm.
1: AI will never be able to prevent us from being addicted to something.
2: Just don't do that will be what AI says.
1: Yeah. It doesn't make sense to do that, yeah? But it's fun, whatever it is we're doing. Okay, 648 on WMBD. I got one last. I just saw it on our website at WMBDradio.com. Is that cool story about Bradley and the camp. We had Chris Marsh on yesterday about that. And Ethan Hamm is the chair over there. And Ethan was able to a gift through his department.
2: 16 $80,000 scholarships.
1: Yeah, $1.2 million that these 16 unsuspecting campers, they came to camp to learn. And, I mean, they paid to go to camp. It wasn't like they were recruited or anything. They came to explore Bradley. And when they walked out at the end of camp luncheon, they all had a four-year scholarship. If they choose to come for eight. I thought that was just very well
2: done. Very nice.
1: 648 on WMBD. It's the Greg and Dan Show. 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
0: Hey, there's a traffic incident alert in Morton. It's for a motorist assist. Just use caution. Birchwood and Detroit. So that's Birchwood just off of I-155. Overall, good as far as slowdowns through the work zones. That's all normal. I-474, same spot as last week between I-74 there in Tazewell County west of Springfield Road and Route 6. Of course, that hasn't changed. Those lane closures up from I-74 to north of OR Memorial Drive. You are encouraged to honk if you're waiting at Knoxville in one of the intersections or cross streets there for the St. Jude Runners Caravan to pass. They haven't left yet, but it'll be very soon in the 7 o'clock, and usually a first half hour of 7 o'clock is when they head down Knoxville between Pioneer Parkway and get on I-74 there by the hospitals. 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
2: The WMBD weather forecast calls for a lovely day today, looking for afternoon highs of 85 degrees under partly cloudy skies. Tomorrow, Wednesday, we'll see sunny skies and an afternoon high of 86, followed by a mostly sunny day on Thursday with an afternoon high of 87. Scattered showers and storms are on tap for both Friday and Saturday. Right now, looking at 77 degrees in Peoria at WMBD.
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1: Greg and Dan show on WMBD. 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Yvonne's in for Danny today.
2: Morning.
1: She's a huge AC/DC head. Hey, a little bit ago, our buddies at Presley's.
2: Can I guess this?
1: Yeah.
2: Is it TNT?
1: Yeah. Nicely done. See?
2: Thank you.
1: I knew you knew that. The commercial there a minute ago, over there, our friend at Presley's, Presley's Outdoors. I knew you're excited about this, but it's almost waterfowl season. This is, I can't believe duck season that we're talking about that. It's killing me. It's killing me how quick calendars go. The folks at Spirit Halloween are, I don't know if they're open, but at least they're...
2: The signs are up.
1: The signs are up, and I know that they were putting inventory in there the other day. They're talking about at Presley's water. They even mentioned deer season. Because you do have to prep for that stuff.
2: Mm-hmm.
1: Julia's got the story in the news today about how Dozer Park, the Chiefs are going to, in November, going to make it into some kind of winter wonderland kind of thing, which will be cool. But it's killing me that things,
2: we start prepping for the things earlier and earlier, that they come more quickly than you think they
1: thank
2: should.
1: Thank you. That's it. I don't care about I know that people like to crab about, Valentine's are already out, but I don't get weirded out by that. I get weirded out how quickly it all goes from one to the next.
2: Well, you know why it seems
1: because my
2: quicker.
1: Life is going faster. Well, I've heard it explained over the years that as you get older, it seems like a year goes by so quickly. When you're 10, a year is 1/10 of your life. When you're 70, it's 1/7. It's a sliver of your life, right?
2: Yeah.
1: And so it feels like it goes faster. I don't like that. Speaking of stuff happening in our lifetime, Yvonne, if you guys don't know this, Yvonne is my wife, and we've been married for 31 plus years. And through those 31 years, your name, when we got married, it was a big deal to decide for us. It was a thing. We're like, you had been professionally known on television for a long time as Yvonne Greer.
2: Mm-hmm.
1: It seemed that you should keep that to us, that you should keep your name to be Yvonne Greer.
2: Right.
1: Right. And so professionally, you are Yvonne Greer. Personally, your legal name is Batten.
2: Right. I changed it, having been in sole custody of the two older kids, Katie and David. Their name is Batten. My name was Greer. I had nothing linking me to them
1: right.
2: in times when you or your ex would be out of town and I would have them in my care.
1: Right.
2: And so I was like, I need to do something because I don't look like them. I got no documentation that puts us together at all.
1: Yeah, you can see the authorities going, you're their mom or their stepmom? Right.
2: So but, I legally changed
1: so
2: it.
1: So you legally changed it, but professionally you've always gone by Greer.
2: Correct.
1: And it's not Greer-Batten, none of that stuff. Anyway, so the other day we told this story and I've shared it on Facebook to the amusement of many and to the amusement of your reactions to this. I love this whole story. We're at a wedding reception the other day and you know how they put little name tags on the tables.
2: Mm-hmm.
1: You sit here and this is what you've ordered. That helps the wait staff know that you got the chicken or you got the steak or whatever it was. So at our table the other day, in fact, it started with the invitation. The invitation to this wedding came to Mr. and Mrs. Greg Greer or Mr. and Mrs. Greg and Yvonne Greer. I can't remember how it was actually done. But on the table, the little markers on the table said Yvonne Greer and Greg Greer.
2: And I loved it.
1: And you, we were laughing so hard about that. And so I posted that yesterday on Facebook. With the caption, she's been waiting 31 years for this. But there was also a lady at Schnucks for many years.
2: Miss Tanya.
1: Miss lovely Miss Tanya. Gosh, I miss her. She was a cashier, and she always called me Mr. Greer. She was the only other person that did that. That always makes me happy. All right, coming up a little later. For
2: we
1: those,
2: can just keep it going if you like.
1: It's okay. You know what? I'm good. Rosie Greer, he was cool back in the day. I remember him. Remember him?
2: Mm-hmm.
1: Was he related?
2: It's All Right to Cry.
1: Was he related to you?
2: No.
1: Different spelling, I think.
2: Yeah.
1: I think he was
2: I.E.
1: I.E., yeah. Coming up a little later, we're going to talk to Roosevelt Miles. Roosevelt, we met a couple years ago at a Family Corps event. I think he was the speaker at the

0: Kentucky Derby, a fundraiser they do. Mm-hmm. And his story is remarkable. He spent many, many, many, many, many years in prison for a crime that he did not commit. Years later, after he'd been in there a long time, the one, only one witness put him in prison. And that witness then later recanted and said they lied. And so he's been free for a while now, several years, I think, maybe four, three or four. And it's a remarkable thing to try to forgive, to try to find your footing again, to try to move forward. And he has done all of those things. And there's a documentary about him that is going to be shown tomorrow at the Giant Screen Theater at Peoria Riverfront Museum. He's going to come in today to talk about that. I put myself in that position sometimes. Mentally, you try to do it.
1: Mm-hmm.
0: It's like, I don't know, man. I'm pretty vengeful when it comes to forgiving people for something like that. Where do you find the grace to do that?
1: I believe it was 60 Minutes, but I'm not positive. Just recently did a piece on a woman who made it a point to bring together victims of violent crime and people who had been falsely accused of violent crime. She didn't bring the victims together with their specific perpetrators, so the two cases had nothing to do with each other, but they did art projects and played games and had conversations so that they could understand what it must feel like on the other side. The women who were so sure that they put away the right person and then discovered they were not, and how it weighed on them for the rest of their lives.
0: That was an amazing show. That was an amazing segment. It was 60 Minutes. Yeah, yeah. That was cool. So we'll talk to Roosevelt at 7:40. And we're going to save Landmark Lanes. We'll do that at 8:42 on WMBD. It is 7 o'clock now. Greg and Yvonne on The Greg and Dan Show on WMBD.
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4: Saying goodbye to a late senator. I'm Dave Anthony, Fox News. They'll do that this morning and then this afternoon in Washington, honoring Lindsey Graham. In about a half hour,
5: a hearse will bring Graham's flag-draped casket here. It's one final visit for Graham to Capitol Hill. They will honor him with a ceremony in the rotunda.
4: That's Fox's Chad Pergram at the Capitol, where senators may vote later today on a Russia sanctions bill Graham had been pushing. The Republican hoped it could end the war in Ukraine, and Graham discussed it with NATO's leader before he died. Mark Rutte just told Fox.
6: Ukraine is exceeding our expectations. And what we now need to do is what he and I agreed upon is for Putin to end the bloodbath and to come to the negotiating table. It is really crucial.
4: Ukraine's President Volodymyr Zelensky will also meet with senators tonight after he attends Graham's funeral this afternoon at Washington's National Cathedral. Next hour, Zelensky will meet with President Trump. And then after that, another leader who will attend Graham's funeral goes to the White House for talks with the president. Israeli Prime Minister Benjamin Netanyahu.
7: The pair are slated to discuss the war with Iran and the next steps in this conflict. President Trump spoke from Air Force One on Monday, indicating the Iranians requested to meet following the 13-day U.S. bombing campaign. Axios reports that President Trump says he is ready for strong military action if talks fail.
4: That's Fox's Trey Yingston, Tel Aviv. As the pause in U.S. attacks on Iran continues, oil prices, they're down about 1% this morning. The price of the gas pump's down a penny. Japan got rocked with an earthquake, and the USGS says it was a magnitude 6.8 in the Kumamoto region.
8: Prime Minister Sane Takeuchi says there are early reports of injuries plus damage to roads, bridges and buildings. She says people's lives are the top priority, warning residents that strong aftershocks pose an additional risk. We're hearing multiple people are trapped inside a shopping mall and 40,000 people have lost power.
4: That's Fox's Jonathan Savage. 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
9: WMBD Radio Local News. I'm Julia Bradley. They're loading up. The St. Jude, Memphis to Peoria runners are hitting the road this morning. The caravan of RVs rolling out of Peoria, headed south for Tennessee and to St. Jude Children's Research Hospital. The run's Mike McCoy will be checking in just a few minutes with the Greg and Dan Show as they prepare to cross the Murray Baker Bridge. One person was sent to the hospital following an accident requiring a hazmat response. Peoria Fire says the crash happened on Route 29 in Chillicothe. When crews arrived, they found a commercial seal coating tanker on its side in a ditch along the railroad tracks, leaking seal coating materials. Peoria's hazardous materials team said the spill was contained and did not pose a threat to the surrounding environment. The driver of the truck was taken to a hospital for treatment. A familiar voice to the Peoria area will be back behind the mic at the hockey rink. Ed Hammond has been named the new play-by-play announcer for the Peoria Rivermen. This is not Hammond's first time calling Rivermen games, previously serving as the play-by-play voice for the 1985 IHL Turner Cup champions and returning for one season in 1993. Hammond says it was a tough choice between staying the voice of Bradley women's basketball and going back to the rink.
10: This opportunity is not going to come around again for a while, and just want to see if I can still do Rivermen games and still do hockey games. So I thought this was a good situation for me.
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13: 25 News First Alert forecast features the return of calmer weather for the next couple of days. Following Monday's passing cold front, we'll see humidity slowly begin to fall. However, it'll still be muggy for our Tuesday morning's commute. Expect temperatures in the upper 70s out the door before highs reach the mid-80s under partly cloudy skies for the afternoon. We'll see the return of some smokier skies the next couple of days. Nonetheless, still plenty of sunshine is in the forecast. I'm 25 News First Alert meteorologist Valent Salivari for WMBD Radio.
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15: Are heading out of that lot there at Pioneer Parkway into Knoxville. And so police are set up on Knoxville. They'll be shutting down the intersections, mostly the major intersections along Knoxville. Side streets will be blocked too, just as the caravan passes. So again, they're heading down Knoxville southbound from Pioneer Parkway down to the I-74 entrance ramp there by the hospitals and then across the Murray Baker Bridge and off to Memphis. Go get them. Looking good. Morning rush hour is normal. Slowdowns through the work zones, nothing unusual. Route 6 and I-474. I'm Ken Zersky, UfteringAutoGroup.com, Traffic 1.
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0: It's Greg and Dan show on WMBD. Danny is out today, and Miss Yvonne Greer is in. 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If you'd like to know your home's value, you can find out right now at adamerick.com. It takes about a minute. The Memphis to Peoria St. Jude runners are officially on the way, as Ken has been detailing this morning. So they will be crossing the Murray Baker a little bit later. We get to wave at them out the window.
1: Godspeed, safe travels.
0: And we'll talk to Mike McCoy at some point. Now, this is where the show has to be flexible. We're not sure exactly when they're going to be crossing the bridge. So when Mike is ready and he's getting close, he'll call, and Paige will signal us that we got him, and then we'll put him on the air. We might be in the middle of something. I might stop a commercial. Who knows what I'm going to do here in the next 15 to 20 minutes. So we
1: get
0: do
1: ready for a wild ride.
0: It's wild. You can't predict it. It's unbelievable. Other stuff in the news. Lindsey Graham's funeral's today. I'm feeling a little bit bad. I'm not a huge fan nor... I didn't feel much one way or another about Lindsey Graham. He's going to be honored today at a funeral service this afternoon at Washington National Cathedral. That's a thing.
1: Mm-hmm.
0: And Mr. Netanyahu and Mr. Zelensky will both be there from Israel and Ukraine. And he did have a huge impact on foreign policy, Mr. Graham did, Senator Graham. It seems to me as if he is not really being honored much. I don't recall seeing many retrospective stuff on the news in the last week since he, however many days it's been since he passed. Does that strike a chord with you or not? It just seems like, oh, by the way, he died. Today's his funeral.
1: Yeah. I don't know.
0: In the world of Mitch McConnell, of somebody who is... apparently not died. I'm not sure he's dead or not. Everybody is conjecturing about that. I do believe that he's still alive. Yesterday, his office did release a statement saying that the senator is not yet medically cleared to leave the... He's not in the hospital. He's in a rehab place, according to them. But the governor of Kentucky said, hey, we would really like you to do something. Either explain why you've been gone for 43 days from representing us in the Senate and share details about what's going on, mm-hmm. like real details, or you should quit, resign, and let somebody else take that job. And so it's still a very strange story in that I do believe that, especially if you're a Kentuckian, he works for you. Anybody else would have to report to the boss.
1: Yeah, certainly your medical issues are private. However, you need to let somebody know that you won't be reporting for work.
0: Yes. The rest of us, you can't just not come to work and go, yeah, I'll be back sometime. You can't do that. In Europe, they've got all kinds of, there's three weather-related-ish things today. One, Wisconsin got beat up yesterday with tornadoes.
1: Yeah.
0: We were lucky we missed that. Japan had a big overnight, well, overnight to us, earthquake, 6.9, 6.8, 6.9. And then in Europe, the fires in Spain and France. France's President Macron said that this is the most severe situation France has faced since World War II.
1: Wow.
0: Thousands and thousands of people are had to evacuate and run for their lives, really. And they believe these wildfires could burn for months. Months. Like maybe through November. And they've got then, of course, the air quality issues like we've been dealing with and so on and so forth. That story is bouncing all over. President Trump is asking the Supreme Court to allow a sweeping executive order that would curtail voting by mail. That could set up a big mess before the midterms coming up. And back to Zelensky, the president is going to meet with Zelensky and Netanyahu today in separate meetings at the White House. It is 7:13 on WMBD. What else is going on out there in the crazy world that we live in? There is a billion-dollar settlement, Johnson & Johnson. I have never quite understood this story. But I'll read you what's in the news, and then we can talk about it. Johnson & Johnson offered a multi-billion-dollar settlement to resolve thousands of lawsuits tied to the claims that talcum powder products cause ovarian cancer. The company says that the proposed $5.5 billion deal would cover 76,000 remaining claims and bring an end to years of litigation. The company continues to deny that it's caused cancer, that its products cause cancer, saying the claims lack scientific support, but says the settlement would allow the company to move forward. The agreement still requires approval and participation from most of those 76,000 claimants. The company stopped selling talc-based products in 2020. So, here's what I say. You stop selling the product, and you're willing to pay $5.5 billion, but you didn't do anything wrong. That doesn't add up to me. If you're willing to pay $5.5 billion, if I didn't do something wrong, I'm not paying $5.5 billion.
1: But how many, would you say, 76,000 claims still exist? That's 76,000 attorneys and their teams.
0: I didn't do nothing wrong.
1: That happens every day. That's why they have settlements.
0: What I'm saying is they know darn well they did wrong. And that's why they're willing to do this, to make it stop and go away.
1: I think that's bold.
0: Of them or of me?
1: Of you.
0: Why? Why would you pay $5.5 billion?
1: That's why people have settlements, so that they can stop spending so much money and time.
0: Because they did it. You settle because you did it. That's my opinion.
1: Okay.
0: All right. I didn't quite, without being very delicate here. So that product is baby powder, right? It's baby powder, right? Baby powder.
1: Helps keeps things dry.
0: Dry. And so, again, help me with this. So ladies would use it in areas of their body that ultimately would
1: the
0: be
1: claim
0: absorbed
1: is that
0: and then cause
1: go
0: cancer.
1: Internal.
0: It went inside. Okay.
1: Yes.
0: And they never warned of that. They were like, hey, use this product. It'll keep you comfortable and fresh feeling and all those kind of things, right?
1: Correct.
0: Right, that product, a sprinkle a day, keeps the odor
1: just
0: away.
1: Just a sprinkle a day helps keep odor
0: away.
1: Well,
0: that was that, right?
1: Use your shower to shower today. It's not the same.
0: But it's not talcum powder?
1: It is powder, yes.
0: But that's the
1: Gold
0: same
1: Bond
0: kind.
1: Gold Bond had a powder. Johnson & Johnson had a baby powder. They all smelled really good. I only like powder for, we use it for chicken pox at my house. If a little kid had chicken pox, it'd be like, all right, next couple of days, they would coat the bed sheets with powder, and you would sleep in the powder because it would make the sheets smoother
0: away.
1: And take the itch off your skin.
0: The odor of the shower-to-shower product, I do now remember that whole campaign was, you don't have to shower as much. That's really what they were selling. Like, if you don't get a chance to take a shower a lot, at least use us so you don't smell bad.
1: Was there a deodorant in it of some type?
0: Well, I don't know. Probably. But you're really bold. I do know this. When my brother Danny was a hippie for a minute, he taught me that you didn't have to shower. You didn't have to wash your hair all the time. And he was big into talcum powder in his hair that takes the grease out. You just put some on a washcloth and you rub it around there, and it took the grease out.
1: That doesn't work for little brown kids.
0: No, that doesn't. 718 on WMBD. It's the Greg and Dan Show. Yvonne is in for Danny. Ken's got the traffic, including the Memphis to Peoria runners. What's going on? Ken Zerske. Mr. Ken Zerske.
15: Hey, guys.
0: Hey, buddy.
15: I was at the window looking.
0: Oh, you were at the window.
15: Yeah, keep an eye out. They're going to be there very, very shortly.
0: Okay.
15: Is it traffic time?
0: It is traffic
15: time. Oh, okay. Sorry about that.
0: That's okay. Go ahead.
15: We're waiting here. And along Knoxville, they have been blocking off the streets as the caravan has been moving south from Pioneer Parkway. And any time now, they're going to be on I-74 and heading across the Murray Baker Bridge and off to Memphis. So if you're just caught in a brief stop there on Knoxville, give them a honk if you see them. That's and encourage them. Again, that should be on I-74, all those motorhomes heading across the bridge. It's been a quiet morning rush hour overall, meaning normal, nothing unusual. Route 60, slowdowns through the work zone, same for I-474. 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
1: The WMBD weather forecast has a beautiful day on tap for our Memphis to Peoria runners headed for supporting St. Jude. Right now it is 78 degrees in Peoria. Looking at the next couple of days ahead, also very lovely. Wednesday will be sunny with 86 degrees for an afternoon high. Thursday, partly sunny with an 87 degree afternoon high. And then chances of rain move into the area on Friday and Saturday. Again, right now, 78 degrees, 84% humidity at WMBD.
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0: 721 WMBD. Greg and Yvonne. Dan's out today. Mike McCoy and the Memphis to Peoria runners are on the way. Hey, buddy.
1: Good morning.
24: Hey, look out your window, you two. You see us going over the bridge?
0: There we go. There we go, baby. There we go.
24: We're on the way.
0: 45 times, man. 45. Think about that.
24: Yeah. Yeah, trust me. I'm pretty excited. Everybody's pretty excited. This is going to be a great year. You know, with all the things that have happened in the community, this thing has just skyrocketed, and it's a great turnout by family and friends for the send-off. And, you know, we've got 24 motorhomes, 3 vans, a bus, 3 trucks, and 2 trailers on the way down, plus a charter bus full of supporters.
1: Wow.
24: So we're excited.
0: That's really nice, Mike. What time will you arrive in Memphis today?
24: Well, if everything goes to how it's expected to go, and it will, we'll get there between 3:15 and 3:30. The part of the group is going to do, we're all going to do some tours tonight. And Dr. Downing is talking. We have a private runners meeting every year with just the runners, a little something special for the runners. And then what we're going to do is Dr. Downing is talking tonight. As you know, he's chief medical officer, the head guy at St. Jude, and he's just an unbelievable speaker. This will be the first time he's talked to the runners as a group other than last year's send-off. So we're excited to hear his presentation. And then on Wednesday morning, we'll meet and we'll do some awards. And for the first time, they've allowed all the patients to come, all the patients that are able, come and meet with the runners at the Domino's Event Center where we're going to have our send-off.
4: Oh,
24: that's
4: awesome.
24: Going to be very cool.
0: That will be super cool.
24: They got a couple of things. We're going to interact with them. We're coloring the sidewalks. We're going to do some painting. So that's going to be a nice hour that we get to spend with them. And then we'll leave at 11 o'clock and start heading back.
0: And then all the satellite runs will kick in later this week and do their thing. You guys will all culminate at the Peoria Civic Center on Saturday night for the telethon. Do you do the run across the Bob Michael again? Do we do that every year?
24: Yep. We walk across the
0: or
24: Bob
0: walk
24: Michael.
0: Across the Bob Michael. Yeah.
24: We've always walked across in the last for about the last 20 years, and the reason is I want people to, to be able to think about what they've just done for a few minutes before we get here.
0: It's a good idea.
1: That's a nice touch.
0: Slow down for a minute. And
24: here's
0: it.
24: An announcement that nobody else knows.
0: Yeah.
24: We topped 2,500 runners this year. We're going to have 2,504 people have registered.
4: Yeah.
24: Nice. Running all the other runs. That's very cool.
0: That is very cool. We love you, Mike McCoy. Thank you for doing all this. Congratulations to everybody that participates from big to small, whatever your role is. You're helping all those kids for all these years. Go get it today. Enjoy every minute,
1: yes,
0: man.
1: Yes, God bless you all.
24: Thanks, buddy. We'll see you when we get back. Thanks, Yvonne.
0: That's Mike McCoy, who for 45 years has been doing what he's doing right now and loves every second of it.
1: Incredible.
0: And you and I have been friends with Mike a long time. And you can he did it again today. His emotion is right at his throat. It is right in his throat, and that's something really beautiful about that. All right, we had to kind of interrupt a commercial break there, so we're going to do that again. Take that break and be back in just a second.
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0: Greg and Dan show on WMBD. Greg Batten, Dan DiOrio. Again, congratulations to all the runners, not only the folks who are just across the bridge here a minute ago, the Murray Baker outside of our studios here in the UpstreamChevy.com studios, but to everybody else too, all the runners, the ancillary, satellite runs, satellite runs from wherever to wherever. They're always from wherever to Peoria. It would be if you're on a St. Jude run that goes from Tremont to Hopedale, you guys aren't doing it right. It's got to be Tremont to Peoria. Everything's got to be to Peoria. See what I'm saying? And then if you want to help, then Saturday night, give a shout out to the telethon on WEEK and call your favorite person, or if you know somebody, send them a note and donate money. That's a nice way to do it.
1: And just an extra aside, if you're going to be in the downtown area on Saturday night, if you're coming to the Princess concert at the Peoria Civic Center, do note that the two Peoria Civic Center parking lots, the Fulton lot and the Toyota box office lot, will be for the St. Jude runners.
0: Correct.
1: And staff.
0: Yeah.
1: So
0: parking is going to be different.
1: Yes. Take a look at the other options available for parking and please follow suit. The roads will be, some of the roads will be shut down for the runners to come in as well.
0: I answered the phones last year at the telethon for the first time in a very long time. And it's very fun. It's a great atmosphere at the telethon, whether you're answering phones or you're helping on the floor, directing people or making sure volunteers get from point A to point B. Thank you. It is a machine of operation down there. I was really impressed with that. This year I can't because we're going to be out of town, but please support them. Now, speaking of money, the big jackpots are still jackpotting, all that stuff. Here's something else, though. This is a hypothetical I ran across today that was asked of thousands of people. If you had a choice between instantly receiving $50,000 or flipping a coin with a 50% chance to win $1 million, which one do you do? So you flip a coin, 50-50, heads it's $1 million, tails you get nothing. Or you get $50,000 instantly, they just hand it to you. Which do you pick?
1: I'll take the 50.
0: 65% of Americans said they would take the guaranteed 50. Interesting, most of us in the Midwest say that. The farther you live in the western part of the United States,
1: you take the gamble?
0: Mm-hmm. What is that? That is an interesting thing. Why is their point of view different? That seems very. Are you more adventurous if you live out west? Is it true that we're more conservative about how we look at money and sex and music and all that stuff? Is that really true? I can't believe that in the world that we live in now, because we're so connected with everything. Doesn't seem like it wouldn't matter where you live.
1: Like how far west are we talking? California? Because a lot of folks
0: It sequentially gets more and more.
1: Okay.
0: So if you started at Peoria, for instance, we'd be 65%, 70% would say $50,000. But as you go farther out to California, with California being the most likely to take the chance at $1 million.
1: That kind of makes sense because a lot of folks go there on a way and a prayer.
0: I'm moving to LA to see if I can do something. Yeah, maybe that is it.
1: Even if you're living in your car or whatever.
0: 7:30 on WMBD. We'll talk with the incredible story of Roosevelt Miles in our studio here in a couple of minutes. You want to stick around for that? Right now, it's time for news. 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
3: I'm CJ Papa. Flag-draped casket will carry the remains of Lindsey Graham to the Capitol one final time.
4: They will honor him with a ceremony in the rotunda. Graham is neither lying in state or honor in the rotunda. His family preferred a private service. This is the first time Congress has honored someone in the rotunda without lying in state or honor.
3: Fox's Chad Pergerman at the Capitol begins at 10 a.m. Eastern. President Trump, Israel's Prime Minister Benjamin Netanyahu, and Ukraine's leader Vladimir Zelensky all attending Graham's funeral later this afternoon. He died earlier this month at the age of 71. Now, the president is also meeting separately at the White House today with both of those leaders. Gas down a penny overnight. For a gallon of regular $4.10, that from AAA. 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
5: WMBD Radio Local News. I'm Julia Bradley. Well, they're on their way, the St. Jude, Memphis, Topeka runners, all 179 of them, and their support staff have started the journey to Memphis and back. The run's co-founder, Mike McCoy.
6: You know, we've got 24 motorhomes, 3 vans, a bus, 3 trucks, and 2 trailers on the way down, plus a charter bus full of supporters.
5: McCoy tells WMBD's Greg and Dan show that St. Jude runs as top 2,500 runners for their 45th year, rather, all raising money to find a cure for children's cancer. For 125 years, South Peoria's Neighborhood House has served the community by providing programs that provide adults and children with tools for success. Local leaders were on hand yesterday for a ribbon cutting, celebrating the opening of some new rooms designed to continue that work. Mayor Rita Ali was among the 3 women honored with rooms named after them. Ali tells 25 News Neighborhood House helped her to become the person she is today and provided a message to the children of our community.
7: There's no limit to how far you can go, regardless of your demographic, regardless of your gender, your race, ethnicity. There's no limit as long as you dream big and you work towards your goals.
5: The Life Skills Room was named in Ollie's honor, the academic room named for board member Judy Oakford, and the new sensory room dedicated to Gloria Tillman for her decades of service to Neighborhood House. Gambling disorders are now being recognized as an addiction in the state of Illinois. Capital News Illinois reports Governor J.B. Pritzker signed legislation Friday to update the existing Substance Use Disorder Act to codify gambling addiction in the same manner as alcohol and drug abuse. The move allows the Illinois Department of Human Services Behavioral Health Division to offer programs and support to compulsive gamblers and their affected families. The bill does not address Medicaid reimbursement, but could be included in future legislation. A pair of teens were arrested over the weekend after being found in illegal possession of handguns. Officers found 18-year-old Maurice Jones Jr. and a 16-year-old armed on West Wiswall Street Saturday night. They were both taken into custody and to Peoria Police Department for questioning. The 16-year-old was arrested on preliminary charges of aggravated unlawful use of a weapon, possession of a handgun under 21, possession of a firearm without a valid FOID card, and possession of firearm ammunition without a valid FOID card. The teen was taken to the Peoria County Juvenile Detention Center. Jones faces the same preliminary charges and was taken to the Peoria County Jail. More news in 30 minutes or as it breaks, and always at WMBDRadio.com.
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10: 25 News First Alert forecast features the return of calmer weather for the next couple of days. Following Monday's passing cold front, we'll see humidity slowly begin to fall. However, it'll still be muggy for our Tuesday morning's commute. Expect temperatures in the upper 70s out the door before highs reach the mid-80s under partly cloudy skies for the afternoon. We'll see the return of some smokier skies the next couple of days. Nonetheless, still plenty of sunshine is in the forecast. I'm 25 News First Alert meteorologist Valent Solivari for WMBD Radio.
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12: As you heard at the bottom of the hour, the St. Jude Caravan, the runners are on their way. All the motorhomes cross the Murray Baker Bridge, now eastbound 74, and off they go to Memphis. Godspeed. Now, if you're traveling on Knoxville, all the side streets and intersections are back open, briefly closed there as that caravan went down Knoxville southbound from Pioneer Parkway. So that's back to normal. We're not seeing much as far as any major problems or any serious delays through the work zones, which includes I-474. That's in the same spot as last week, west of Springfield Road to I-74, down to one lane both ways, and it stayed down to one lane there at work on Route 6. 272-1813 is the OSF Medical Group Traffic Spotter Hotline. I'm Ken Zersky, UfferingAutoGroup.com, Traffic 1.
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0: It's Greg and Dan Show on WMBD. It's a good-looking Tuesday morning. Danny is out today. Yvonne Greer is in. A couple years ago, Yvonne and I were at a Family Corps function for raising money. It's their annual Kentucky Derby party. Yeah. And the featured speaker was this young man named Roosevelt Miles that we met that day. And his story is part of a documentary that will be shown tomorrow at the Peoria Riverfront Museum and the Giant Screen Theater. First of all, good morning to you, Roosevelt. How are you, sir?
20: Hi, good morning.
0: It's good to see you, man.
20: Thank you.
0: Your story is, I'm going to break it down quickly so that we can talk about it. And that is, you spent over three decades incarcerated for a crime you did not commit.
20: Correct.
0: The one witness that was the key to putting you away later recanted and said, I made that up.
20: Yes. She was coerced by the Chicago police.
0: And so this documentary, then, is the journey, right? Yeah. That's what this is?
20: Yes.
0: How did that come about, having a documentary made?
20: It was amazing. It's 5 years to make. This documentary is the only documentary you'll see that's been filmed inside a courtroom, and it follows me through my journey. Not just my journey, but journeys of others that I testified for against this rogue cop.
0: Was it one cop?
20: Actually, it's never one cop because the barrel is mixed up with multiple cops.
0: Okay.
20: And they call it, they're in a gang of their own. So, you
0: know. And this happened in Chicagoland?
20: Yeah, Chicago.
0: Or Chicago proper. Chicago proper.
20: Yes.
0: And
1: so does the documentary track your experience from the time you were wrongly accused and convicted, or does it take place after you were released in your efforts to sort of get your life back, if you will?
20: Yes, this documentary covers when I was released, and it shows me getting my life back on track, shows me going through a day-to-day ritual, working, just maintaining and trying to stay sane in a society where it's new to me.
0: At what point in your incarceration did it happen that you thought, well, I know I didn't do this, and here I am. I got completely swindled in this deal, but I don't know what to do. Did you ever give up? Did you ever go, well, I guess this is just my life now. I'm going to be in prison.
20: No, you don't give up. It started with me day one when they picked me up and gave me this this awful case. You learn. You study. I became a paralegal in 1998. So I worked on my case for years on my own until I obtained a law firm out of New York, Bungine Law Group. It's not easy, but you have to keep going. I lost both parents in my travel and in my fight for justice, but I kept going.
0: So they left while you were still in prison?
20: Yeah, my mom died in 2016. My dad died 7 months apart of a broken heart. So, yes.
0: So we're talking with Roosevelt Miles. His documentary is called Post Conviction. Tomorrow night, 6 o'clock, Peoria Riverfront Museum.
1: What do you do? You're released. Free, in quotes. How do you begin to get your life back after almost 30 years of being incarcerated?
20: I can't say I got my life back. I'm still working on getting it back. I get up in the morning, I ask God to give me life. Allow me to work for you. So what keeps me going is the work I do in the communities. With ABC Reentry and Help Break the Chain. It keeps me above and keeps me going each and every day.
1: And those are your two nonprofits that you started?
20: Correct.
0: Did you forgive people?
20: You always have to forgive, but you can't forget, you know?
0: But I was talking about this with Ivana earlier this morning before you came in. I try to put myself in a position such as yours, and I don't know if I have that forgiveness in me. I don't think I do. Where did you find it?
20: I remember when I first met you, you asked me why I'm not angry.
0: Yeah.
20: I can't get angry. How can I get angry? It's sad, but I can't get angry because angry don't do nothing, but it takes life from you. It's hard, but I learn how to live with it. I learn how to forgive people. The exact witness in this case that put me in prison, at my exoneration hearing, I hugged her. She asked for a hug. I gave her a hug.
0: The witness?
20: Yes.
0: This is the woman who lied.
20: Yes.
0: And allowed police officers to go with that lie and to put you in prison for 3 decades.
20: Correct.
0: You get out. You're exonerated in that court proceeding, and you hug her.
20: Yes. See, a lot of people don't know she was 15 years old at that time.
1: Oh, my goodness.
20: And so the police made her say it.
0: Yeah,
20: I have to forgive her. She didn't know no better.
0: So what made her come forward and say that she lied? Did her guilt finally get to her?
20: She had warned and told everybody that it wasn't me after the fact. She was being threatened by officials. We don't know who.
0: Yeah.
20: It had made her life terrible. She had almost turned into an alcoholic.
0: Oh, my God.
20: Yeah, drinking.
0: I can see that. There was a 60 Minutes show. I know we told you this off air, but 60 Minutes show last week, I implore everybody to go back to. It has to do with women who had been assaulted, who wrongly identified a criminal they thought was the guy that did it. They were all wrong in these two cases that they talked about. And they put them together with men such as yourself who spent decades in prison for crimes they didn't commit. Those were different groups of crimes. But it is striking how often it happens. It happens often. And hence, I like that we put a halt to the death penalty in a lot of places just because of that. We're not sure all the time that we have the right person.
20: We can't be sure, you know. In cases where there's no DNA, no fingerprints, no nothing, and guys sitting in prison, that's the hardest case to fight, like mine. Mm-hmm. There was no DNA. There was no fingerprints. There was nothing. Not
0: just
20: even
0: one young lady's statement.
20: Just one person. Yeah. And it was so hard, you know, fighting the system because a lot of lawyers like taking cases where there's DNA and this, that, no. But you got certain law firms in Chicago an innocent project that say, hey, we're going to fight without it and right. We're going to win because we know you're innocent.
1: What is life like for you now?
20: I stay happy. I'm happy. I keep moving. I'm still fighting some parts of the system, but I'm happy.
0: The movie is called Post Conviction. It's the story of this man right here, Roosevelt Miles, who was wrongly convicted, exonerated. What year were you exonerated?
20: 2022.
0: 22, so you've been out 4 years.
20: No, I've been out six.
0: You've been out six, exonerated fully in 2022.
20: Correct.
0: For a crime you did not commit based on the mistaken testimony or influenced testimony of a 15-year-old girl. The movie about this, the documentary, you've been taking this around, right? You've been traveling with this?
20: Yes, I've been on the film circuit with this, the film festival circuit. And people love this film. People love this film. It's emotional, and it shows you in depth how the court system really works that we have no clue of.
0: And are you going to be there tomorrow at the showing?
20: Yes, I'll be at the front door welcoming everybody in. I just want Peoria, come see this movie.
0: Yeah, 6 o'clock at the Peoria Riverfront Museum. It's called Post Conviction. Will you talk afterwards?
20: Yes, we have a Q&A after the fact, and the questions, just bring them on.
0: What tends to be the questions? What do people ask?
20: How did you survive in prison for 28 years? That's one of the number one questions. The number two question is, how are you feeling today? What are you today? How is your soul?
0: Are you a man of faith, by the way?
20: Yes, definitely. Yeah.
0: Were you the whole time in prison?
20: Yes. Well, God wakes you up in the morning and give you life.
0: Okay.
20: You know, without that, you have nothing.
0: And you never lost that. You never questioned his watching out for you and all that.
20: No. He been walking with me since I've been born.
0: Okay, you know? I got you, man.
1: You spent almost the same amount of time as the late Nelson Mandela did in prison. And when he was asked about his survival, he said, "I wasn't in prison. I was preparing."
20: That is so true. That's so true. Because you can only take my body. You can't take my soul. You can't take my mind. You can't take my avenue, my travels. You know, I go places in my mind all the time, you know, when I was in prison. But the main thing, you got my flesh, but you don't have me.
0: Go see this tomorrow night, 6 o'clock, Post-Conviction, Peoria Riverfront Museum, Giant Screen Theater, the story of this man, Roosevelt Miles, who has two non-for-profits. One's called Help Break the Chain, and the other one is ABC
20: Reentry.
0: Reentry. You can Google those and find out how you can help support what he's up to. It's great to see you, man. You look like $1 million.
20: Thank you. Great to see you guys.
0: It's great to see you.
1: Take care.
0: It is 7:49 on WMBD. 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
4: Yeah, it looks crowded there around War Memorial Drive, Sterling Glen. We hardly see anything mornings now around Allen Road and War Memorial Drive with that War Memorial Drive ramp back open to southbound Route 6. We're not seeing any problems as far as any major delays there through the work zones, both Route 6. Looks like mainly northbound is the reduced speeds. They're going through the work zone starting at I-74 and I-474. That's back. The lane closures in both directions. Same spot as last week. So it's between I-74 to just west of Springfield Road down to one lane both ways. 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
1: The WMBD weather forecast calls for slightly cooler conditions to finish the week after a really hot and sticky day yesterday. Today, we're looking for an afternoon high of 90, I'm sorry, not 90, 85 degrees. Tomorrow, sunny and 86. Thursday, sunny and 87. And then chances of rain move into the area on Friday and Saturday with temps in the upper 70s to low 80s. Right now, we are looking at 78 degrees under sunny skies. Humidity 83 at WMBD.
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0: Greg and Dan Show on WMBD 754. Again, go see that documentary at the museum. Post-conviction, Roosevelt Miles, our guest a moment ago, spent 28 years in prison, incarcerated for a crime he did not commit, fully exonerated, been out for 6 years, exonerated for four, and still fighting the system a little bit. He was telling us some stories off air, but a remarkably kind man for having that have happened.
1: Yeah. And the again, documentary is 6 o'clock tomorrow night.
0: Yeah.
1: Questions and answers to follow.
0: Want to do dumb stuff?
1: Sure. I'm ready.
0: You're supposed to say dumb
1: stuff. Oh, I do it already. Okay. Dumb stuff you need to know before 8.
0: Between you and Phil, neither one of you guys got this down very well. I don't complain out loud or anything, but Pablo Picasso was you give me a look?
1: I am.
0: Pablo Picasso was suspected of being... You were great at that. That was real good. Suspected of being involved in the 1911 theft of the Mona Lisa. Let me say that again. Pablo Picasso, never convicted, but suspected of being involved in the theft of the Mona Lisa in 1911.
1: Who did the Mona Lisa?
0: That one guy, the Mona Lisa guy.
1: No, not Monet.
0: What's that got to do with it? Pablo Picasso, a famous artist,
1: I know,
0: was accused of stealing. That's the greatest thing I've ever said out loud. It is 7:56 on WMBD.
1: Dumb stuff you need to know before 8.
0: Who made the Mona Lisa then? Da Vinci. Leonardo da Vinci.
1: Yes.
0: Was the Mona Lisa. Yeah. Dumb stuff.
1: I just did that.
0: Do it again.
1: Dumb stuff you need to know before 8. See, this is all messed up now.
0: Marge Simpson's hairstyle was originally designed that way to hide her rabbit ears. That's what I'm reading. It's dumb. Go ahead.
1: Dumb stuff you need to know before 8.
0: McDonald's workers going viral for sharing, quote, secrets you probably don't know about, like asking for no salt to get fresher fries. Oh, wait now. If you say no salt,
1: they've got to make a fresh batch.
0: They're going to give you right out of that. And then you got your own salt shaker. It's fantastic.
1: Dumb stuff you need to know before 8.
0: I wasn't done with that guy. You can also stack coupons by ordering from multiple mobile accounts for McDonald's. If you do a multiple mobile accounts from your different, like you and your friends all go to McDonald's, you can get multiple coupons. Do dumb stuff now.
1: Dumb stuff you need to know before 8.
0: People are admitting that they're shockingly good at things that they don't talk about because they believe people would not believe them. Such things as one person saying, I have an ungodly internal clock.
1: You do.
0: I am pretty good at it. I usually can tell you what time it is within the minute without knowing where we are, what time it is. Mainly for all the years I think of working in this business, I just know what a minute feels like.
1: Yeah.
0: I also have unbelievable ability to catch things thrown at me from long distances. I haven't done that bit for a long time, but I used to be able to be very, very good at catching grapes in my mouth thrown across gymnasiums and things. That was an unbelievable. Thank you for everybody applauding. Do your dumb thing.
1: Dumb stuff you need to know before 8.
0: When asked recently how many adults got detentions in schools, thousands were asked, what percentage said often? What percentage of adults today said they got detentions often?
1: 15%.
0: Which, by the way, I never got.
1: Me either.
0: We were good kids.
1: Yeah.
0: 4%. So it's not as bad as I thought.
1: Wow.
0: We're pretty good.
1: Then it was the same kids all the time.
0: All the time. Go ahead.
1: Dumb stuff you need to know before 8.
0: Video online of an unknown guy reaching into a drive-through window, turning the key to the cash register, and he didn't steal the cash. He gets away at first, gets caught, goes back for seconds. That's when he got caught. So he didn't get...

0: he got a little cash, and then he went back to do it twice.
1: Oh, boy.
0: Well, and they just grabbed his arm because he was sticking his arm through the window. That is all the dumb stuff I have today on the Greg and Dan Show. Coming up a little later, if you're a bowler, even casually, you knew or know that Landmark Bowling Alley in Peoria, right in the heart of Peoria, has been an iconic place. And, in fact, the home of many, like, national tournaments. It was on ABC Sports all the time. Chris Schenkel was the announcer. Thousands of people would come. I believe we're going to learn later, if I got this right, when our guest coming up at 8:40 about this, that everybody that's in the Hall of Fame currently of the Bowling Hall of Fame bowled at one time at Landmark or something like that. Mm-hmm. It's something like that. Anyway, there's a couple of people coming in at 8:40, Kathleen and Cass, husband and wife, who are working hard, along with Troy Ummel of Connected, to save those bowling lanes.
1: That's cool.
0: There are 50 lanes, and they're restoring, and they're raising money, and they're doing all this stuff, and they're super excited about it, and we're going to talk to them coming up in about 40 minutes. Yvonne Greer in for Dan DiIorio here on the Greg and Dan Show. News now, Fox First, then Julia Bradley, WMBD. Good morning.
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4: Paying tribute to Lindsey Graham. I'm Dave Anthony, Fox News.
5: He was a great guy. He was a great politician, actually. People don't understand he really was. He was able to bring people together.
4: President Trump, a short time ago on Fox and Friends, has a flag-draped casket carrying the late senator, goes to the U.S. Capitol this morning.
6: Note that he is not lying in state or honor, but they're doing a special ceremony in the rotunda for Lindsey Graham. They've never done it this way before.
4: Fox's Chad Pergram at the Capitol.
6: We expect this ceremony to only go for about 30 minutes. They will then take the casket out, put it back in the hearse, and then go out to the National Cathedral.
4: That is where there's a funeral President Trump will speak at this afternoon. Ukraine's President Volodymyr Zelensky and Israel's Prime Minister Benjamin Netanyahu will also attend. And this morning, both leaders will meet with President Trump at the White House. First, Zelensky talking about the Russia war, then Netanyahu discussing the Iran conflict. The president also tells Fox he's still hoping for a deal with Iran, but if talks fail, the U.S. attacks will be worse.
5: I would say in 2 hours, most of the bridges, the major bridges, will all be gone. And the power plants in one day. And, you know, if I can avoid doing that, I'd like to do that.
4: And the president insists he won't let Iran get a nuclear weapon and tells Fox the Strait of Hormuz will be open for shipping.
5: We control the strait. Now, they can drop a couple of mines in there and screw things up, but we control the strait. Our Navy is incredible. Not one ship has gotten to Iran during any time where we had the blockades.
4: And oil prices, they're down about 2% again this morning. It is day three of the search for suspect number three in Sunday night's Seattle shooting that sent panicked people running and hiding at a food festival. Three shot dead, four wounded.
7: We will leave no stone unturned to bring all of those who may be involved to justice.
4: That's Seattle Police Chief Sean Barnes. One of the gunmen is among the dead. Another accused shooter, a 15-year-old, is in custody. America's listening to Fox News.
8: WMBD Radio Local News, I'm Julia Bradley. They're on their way to St. Jude, Memphis to Peoria runners. All 179 of them, along with support staff, have started the journey to Memphis and back.
9: You know, we've got 24 motorhomes, three vans, a bus, three trucks, and two trailers on the way down, plus a charter bus full of supporters.
8: St. Jude Runs co-founder Mike McCoy tells WMBD's Greg and Dan Show they've topped 2,500 runners, including the satellite runners, for their 45th year, all raising money to find a cure for children's cancer. The Memphis to Peoria runners will leave the St. Jude campus tomorrow and head back 465 miles. To date, St. Jude Runs has raised over $94 million for cancer research. All of the runs will converge on the Peoria Civic Center Saturday evening ahead of the St. Jude Telethon. A familiar face intends to jump back into the race for Peoria City Council. Chuck Grayeb, a longtime staple on the council, announced Monday he's running for one of the five at-large seats up for grabs in the spring of 2027. He's getting a head start on the campaign trail, noting that candidate petitions are due in October. Grayeb served as an at-large councilman for 12 years, from 1995 to 2007, and more recently represented the 2nd District from 2013 to 2025. 5. Graeb says he's ready to go back to work for constituents from day one, framing his campaign around promoting policies to keep the city healthy and moving forward, leaning on his decades of experience. One person was sent to the hospital following an accident requiring a hazmat response. Peoria Fire says the crash happened on Route 29 in Chillicothe. When crews arrived, they found a commercial seal coating tanker on its side in a ditch along the railroad tracks, leaking seal coating material. Peoria's hazardous materials team said the spill was contained and did not pose a threat to the surrounding environment. The driver of the truck was taken to a hospital for treatment. More news in 30 minutes or as it breaks, and always at WMBDRadio.com.
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10: 25 News First Alert forecast features the return of calmer weather for the next couple of days. Following Monday's passing cold front, we'll see humidity slowly begin to fall. However, it'll still be muggy for our Tuesday morning's commute. Expect temperatures in the upper 70s out the door before highs reach the mid-80s under partly cloudy skies for the afternoon. We'll see the return of some smokier skies the next couple of days. Nonetheless, still plenty of sunshine is in the forecast. I'm 25 News First Alert meteorologist Valent Solivari for WMBD Radio.
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12: Yeah, it's been a good morning rush hour overall. Safe, too. We haven't had many incidents, and just reduced speeds through the work zones. That's it. Not seeing any major ramp or merging delays there. Route 6 or round Route 150 or round I-74. Route 6 is still down to one lane, so it's just going to tighten up a little bit. Same for I-474. And they're back in the same spot they were last week, west of Springfield Road to I-74. That's down to one lane both ways. Never been a problem here this morning. That westbound 74 approaching the Murray Baker Bridge, McCluggage Bridge, has been good since the crossover. Save time for sunshine. 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
0: All right, it is July 28th. I know. 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
0: Greg and Dan show on WMBD. Danny's out today, and Yvonne Greer is in. 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The St. Jude Runners are on their way about a half an hour, about 40 minutes ago. We had Mike McCoy, who was on his 45th trip across that bridge in a motorhome. To raise money, they have raised $94.5 million to date.
19: Amazing.
0: That's Memphis and all the, you know, I don't know how many years ago we started doing the satellite runs, quite a few years ago. But all of that added up together, there'll be, he said, Mike said, 2,504 runners coming into the Peoria Civic Center this Saturday for the telethon. And they walk, I never knew this, or if I did, I forgot it.
19: They walk across the Bob Michael.
0: Because Mike wanted people to really reflect on what they have just done and what they are doing. It's not just, obviously, it's, as Mike always says, look, this is a fundraiser. This isn't a run. This is, I mean, we run to fundraise, but the point is to raise the money for the kids. And $94.5 million to date. I'm guessing that maybe they'll, I don't know what they get every year. Do they get $5 million every year? Could they hit 100? Maybe. Oh, that'd be something, wouldn't it? Anyway, if you're a supporter, please support them at the telethon or go to stjuderuns.org. If you're a runner that's coming up this week, have fun, do good. There's all kinds of satellite runs, and congratulations to everybody that is in that game. Here's a, well, I was going to say another medical thing. I guess cancer is medical, right? Yeah.
19: Mm-hmm.
0: Blood. When's the last time you donated blood, folks? The American Red Cross right now is pleading. I'm a, not
19: I know,
0: have my
19: I have
0: voice.
19: To go.
0: The Red Cross put out a plea for blood donors. This is only the second time in the history of the Red Cross they have ever declared a national blood crisis. They've only done it twice in the whole time. Blood and platelet levels have fallen to a dangerously low level. Eligible Americans are being asked to schedule a time to donate, especially those with O positive. This is the universal type. The American Red Cross is the single largest blood supplier in the U.S. They account for roughly 40% of the national blood supply. Earlier this month, the blood centers, which covers most of the remaining 60% of the nation's blood supply, also made this same declaration. So there's American Red Cross does 40%. Advancement of blood and biotherapies and the American Blood Centers are the other 60%. I have never heard of those other organizations.
19: Wow.
0: But they handle 60%. They also say we are in a dangerous crisis.
19: Are we in a shortage because we've stopped donating as much? Or has there been some tragedy that
0: it
19: requires
0: does not
19: more
0: say that.
19: Blood?
0: It does not say so. My guess is we have stopped donating. I think that's a little bit, watch me be ageist here just a bit. I think that is something that people who are of a certain age grew up thinking you would do. And now I don't think younger people think of it. My guess is, I mean, I started donating when I was in my early 20s. I don't think people in their early 20s think about donating to the American Red Cross. I don't think that happens at all. And so I think it's a demo. I bet I would, if you were going to ask me to put a bet on it, I would bet it's demographically driven. And that older people, well, were like, well, I might need my blood, so I'm going to keep mine. Another thing in the news. This is a red flag. If you watch videos sometimes, right? Some TikToks or
19: reels,
0: all the same kind of stuff, right? And then you'll get into a rhythm where you'll see a certain group of things, like the recipes, or I'm now stuck on tow truck drivers.
19: Yes,
0: I got guys who are repoing cars. I can't stop watching it.
19: I'm watching two mashed bananas, an egg,
0: and some cocoa powder, Correct. Those are all over the place. Maple syrup. There are online health influencers that also are trying to talk to you about your health. This is what we're going to do. A recent New York Times investigation, discovered that hundreds and hundreds of these influencers on our screens are AI. Many are made to look like medical professionals, giving you advice about what to eat and or what supplements maybe you should take. Another heads up is the products that all of these people are pushing. They're not doing exercise so much. They're pushing health-related products. All of them are unregulated. And that speaks to that whole thing of a certain category of products in this world. What do we call them? Supplements.
19: Mm-hmm.
0: Supplements aren't regulated. Why don't we regulate those?
19: They were. I believe it was the Clinton administration that said the average American adult should be able to make their own decisions about whether they're going to take ashwagandha or not.
0: Yeah, but the rule is that the guy that's selling me the ashwagandha doesn't even have to put ashwagandha in it.
19: That is correct.
0: It could have parsley in it as far
19: that is
0: as...
19: That's correct.
0: Well, that's the part that I don't understand. How can you sell something in this country anymore and purport it to be A when you know darn well that's not A? I don't understand why we've allowed that to fall through the cracks.
19: They still have to put an ingredient list on there. So if you read the fine print, you'll...
0: But the ingredient doesn't have to be the ingredient in the fine print. That's what I'm saying. You can say you have ashwagandha. What is that? I don't even know what that is.
19: It's an herb.
0: But it is an herb. Okay. Ashwagandha, you could say, is on the bottle. You don't have to have it in the bottle. That's the way those rules are written. That is amazing to me. All right. Other stuff going on in the news. We are still at a pause with Iran, and today the White House has a couple of big guests. We got Benjamin Netanyahu and President Zelensky are both visiting with the president separately. That's not a group conversation, but that's a three-person conversation. I mean, a one-on-one conversation, not a three-person conversation. Lindsey Graham, I was musing about this last half hour, that I thought I felt kind of bad.
19: There was less coverage about his passing?
0: Yeah, well, he died, and then everybody was excited about that, and then there didn't seem to be a lot of honoring. And there is going to be a ceremony today at the National Cathedral. I found out later, after I said that an hour or so ago, his family didn't want a public thing. They wanted it to be private, which then is why he's not being, you know, you're not seeing a big TV thing or all of that stuff on the big networks. And mail-in voting is something the president doesn't like. He's going to ask the Supreme Court to allow for a sweeping executive order to go into place and curtail that. We'll follow that story. And finally, Japan had that big earthquake earlier this morning, our time.
19: 7.1.
0: And dozens of people are injured. Lots of buildings have fallen. And France and Spain are on fire. And we're just nice. So, I mean, the world is just a volatile, it seems, right now, weather-related stuff. Or is it just... It's always this way.
19: Maybe we're more aware of it.
0: And we're always talking about it. Maybe that's it. 818 on WMBD. Yvonne's in for Danny on this Tuesday. 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It goes like this. 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
12: Yeah, no problems through the work zones. Route 6, I-474. We've had no issues with a delay on I-74 westbound approaching the Murray Baker Bridge this morning or the McCluggage Bridge. Of course, the Murray Baker Bridge is kind of fun. We had the caravan going across the bridge there earlier this morning. If you're on I-474, the work zone now is west of Springfield Road to I-74. So that will look similar to last week. They do have that down to one lane in both directions. We're just not seeing big delays there morning or afternoons. It's mainly just reduced speeds, but it will slow you down. Save time for sunshine. 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
19: The WMBD weather forecast calls for a lovely day today. We're looking for an afternoon high of 85 degrees under partly cloudy skies. Overnight low tonight, 63 degrees. Tomorrow, very sunny day and ahead, 86 degrees for the afternoon high. Another overnight low of 63. And then Thursday, partly sunny and 87 degrees with rain chances moving in on Friday and Saturday. Right now, 79 degrees in Peoria at WMBD.
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21: Today, we'll find out how much Americans were spending on soft drinks in recent months. Coca-Cola reports earnings. Also, aviation giant Boeing. And after the Wall Street close, Ford Motor Company releases its quarterly numbers. The Federal Reserve's two-day meeting starts today. Adam Turnquist, chief technical strategist at LPL Financial, says policymakers will be looking at the volatility in crude oil prices.
22: We have extremely low strategic petroleum reserves that provide little cushion against any prolonged shock. So I think there's enough catalysts there to at least embed a higher floor in the oil market. And I think that's going to weigh on the inflation outlook and continue for this more hawkish regime from the Fed.
21: Also today, the Conference Board releases its consumer confidence report for July. That's your Fox Business Report. I'm Ginny Coselda. Invested in you.
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0: It's Greg and Dan show on WMBD. It's 8:25. Dan is out today. Yvonne Greer is in. Megan Blardo and Anthony Blardo are here. Les Mis coming to Eastlight. Good to see you guys.
7: Thanks for having me.
0: Nice to meet you.
26: Good morning.
0: Your story is cool, and we'll get to that in a minute, but tell us opening night for Les Mis, one of the greatest show ever. What do we got? I will buy you a minute to give me that information. This is at Eastlight Theater. 699-SHOW is the phone number, or eastlighttheater.com.
7: Friday, August 14th.
0: Friday, August 14th is coming up for Les Mis. You are musical director.
7: I am indeed, yes.
0: Tell me about that score, because Yvonne and I, we sing Les Mis a lot.
7: Yeah. You are not alone. It is one of the most iconic scores ever written. It's sort of the Wicked of the previous generation.
0: Yeah.
7: I can't imagine anyone not being familiar with at least one song from this beautiful, beautiful score.
0: Let me tell you what Miss Yvonne over here does. For folks who don't know, Yvonne's my wife, and we have two children together, Ginger and Justice. And every single year, is it school time?
19: Yes, the last day of summer vacation and the day before the last day of school, I sing One Day More.
7: Classic. I love it.
0: And now if she doesn't do it, they call her. It was like, hey, can you sing One Day More? And Anthony, what are you doing, sir?
26: I have the role of Monsieur Thénardier.
0: Talk to me. Who is that?
26: He's kind of the primary antagonist that is not Javert, who is the police officer. I'm kind of like the cockroach you can't get rid of.
0: He's not the master of the house guy, right?
26: Yes, he is.
0: Oh, he's that guy.
26: I get a very large, big, raucous number.
7: Yes, dude.
26: Everybody singing and dancing in my inn.
0: That is the most... I'm so jealous of doing that.
26: It was the role that I felt I had to play at least once in my life.
0: We just met you 3 minutes ago. I can completely see it. Can't you?
7: Oh, now his head's going to be giant.
0: Yeah, now I completely see it. You got the right twinkle in your eye.
26: Absolutely.
19: You know, Les Mis is a story of the French Revolution and the help that never came is how I remember it in my brain. But the music is so phenomenal. I was in my 20s when I first heard it, and Morton Civic Chorus was doing selections from Les Mis, and I didn't know the show, didn't know anything about the music, and Lee Wenger sang Bring Him Home. Ooh. And I cried. And I was like, what is this music? And then when I did see the show, I was like, oh my God.
0: Yeah.
19: It still moves me like that every single time I see it. Does it do the same for you when you're directing the music?
7: Absolutely. I play this music because we have a live band for the show, which is amazing.
0: Yeah.
7: So I play the music every single night at rehearsal, and it never, ever stops giving me the goosebumps.
0: Yeah. What a testament to the creation of this show. Now, the show itself, if you've seen it, often is very big on stage. It's a big show, right? And is Mr. Cordell doing his best over there?
7: Oh, he has been busy. We have the full turntable and barricade, so people will dive 10 feet in the air. It's going to be amazing. He is all the stops.
0: Eastlight Theater, he has been the stage guy and the manager of that thing forever, I think, as far as staging. And he is unheralded, I believe, in this community as the guy that can build stuff. I mean, if you want it, he's got it.
7: Tech magic, yep.
0: Tell me about the voices in this show.
7: Oh, we had more than 100 people auditioned. So,
0: I bet.
7: Yeah, and people from far away, up from Chicago, even came down to audition. So this cast is creme de la creme. They are amazing. Our Jean Valjean, every time he sings Bring Him Home, I have to focus to not get distracted and mess up the piano part. It's just breathtaking.
0: You're down there. Are you playing the piano too?
7: Yes.
0: Yeah, so you're down there. Look. And you're looking at him, and you just stop playing, and everybody's crying. Yeah. The voices from all over, cast of how many officially do you remember?
7: I believe the official count is 61.
26: Wow. I think that's the final, yeah.
0: Who's directing?
7: Oh, Chaz is directing.
26: Charles Monroe.
7: And he's doing a phenomenal job. It's a lot of moving pieces. Mm-hmm. And a lot of moving people.
0: So Eastlight's doing Les Mis, opening night's the 14th. These fine folks are in our studio. But what is interesting to me, and I got about 1 minute and a half to say, Megan and Anthony, you came back to Peoria. You are moving back. You are moving here for the first time with your wife.
26: Yes.
0: And you've just been here a couple of months, and you're immediately in a show. And you arrived on the day of auditions.
7: We are crazy, yes.
0: You are nuts. Yeah,
26: absolutely. You're not wrong. But we love it. That's half the fun.
0: No, it is half the fun. And God bless you for doing that. How do you like Peoria so far?
26: It has been incredible. I have been actually genuinely stunned by how friendly people have been.
0: Yeah, we're pretty cool. We're not bad. And you came back over how many years gone?
7: Ooh, 30?
0: Oh, my gosh. Right? Does it feel like home
7: again?
0: No, not
7: 30, 20, I guess.
0: Because you have family here, right?
7: I do. Yeah. So it's everything I remember. I always would make jokes that it's friendly here. And then as I moved back, I guess I wasn't joking the entire time. It actually is just really friendly people here.
19: Well, welcome back.
26: Thank you very much.
0: Yeah, here's what I like to do when I move to a new town. Do Les Mis. That's what I like to move right in and then do. Just move right in.
7: It was a selling point.
0: Yeah. It's good to see both of you. And,
7: Thank you so much.
26: Thank you very much.
0: Megan and Anthony Blardo, Eastlight's doing Les Mis. Opening night is August 14th. The phone number is 699-SHOW, or go to their website and get your tickets. Beautiful theater, always good seats. You'll have a wonderful time. Next half hour, we're going to talk with another married couple. Mm-hmm. Kathleen and Cass are working on saving Landmark Lanes, kind of an iconic bowling center. In fact, the home of national championships for many, many years. We'll talk to them coming up in a few minutes. 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
6: News. I'm Therese Crowley. Capitol Rotunda honors for the late GOP Senator Lindsey Graham, Air Force veteran and champion of the military. President Trump tells Fox and Friends.
8: He was a great guy. He was a great politician, actually. People don't understand he really was. He was able to bring people together.
6: Fox's Chad Pergram.
9: A hearse will bring Graham's flag draped casket here. It's one final visit for Graham to Capitol Hill. Graham is neither lying in state or honor in the rotunda. His family preferred a private service.
6: The Senate will honor Graham with a vote tonight for Russia's sanctions. Ukraine President Zelensky meets President Trump in the Oval about Russia this morning, and then Israel Prime Minister Netanyahu visits the Oval about Iran. The president reveals Senator Graham thought it was time to make a deal on Iran. All three attend the National Cathedral funeral this afternoon. Burial tomorrow in South Carolina. 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
10: WMBD Radio Local News, I'm Julia Bradley. The Memphis to Peoria St. Jude caravan is on its way. The group of 179 Peoria runners, support staff, and a busload of supporters will arrive at St. Jude Children's Research Hospital tonight. St. Jude Runs co-founder Mike McCoy says they'll have runners meetings and tour the facility before a special send-off tomorrow morning.
13: For the first time, they've allowed all the patients to come, all the patients that are able, come and meet with the runners at the Domino's Event Center where we're going to have our send-off.
10: McCoy tells WMBD's Greg and Dan show there'll be 2,500 forerunners coming to Peoria from across the Midwest, all raising money for St. Jude. The Memphis to Peoria runners will make the 465-mile trek home just in time to meet up with the satellite runs late Saturday afternoon. That's ahead of the St. Jude Telethon on WEEK-TV. For 125 years, South Peoria's Neighborhood House has served the community by providing programs that provide adults and children with tools for success. Local leaders were on hand yesterday for a ribbon cutting, celebrating the opening of new rooms designed to continue their work. Mayor Rita Ali was among three women honored with rooms named after them. Ali tells 25 News Neighborhood House helped her become the person she is today and provided a message to the children of the community.
14: There's no limit to how far you can go, regardless of your demographic,
11: regardless of your gender, your race, ethnicity. 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
10: The Life Skills Room was named in Ollie's honor. The Academic Room, named for board member Judy Oakford. And the new Sensory Room was dedicated to Gloria Tillman for her decades of service to Neighborhood House. A Peoria radio legend will be at the rink for the upcoming Peoria Rivermen hockey season. Ed Hammond was named the team's new play-by-play voice, replacing Jason Ruff, who took a similar role with the ECHL's Jacksonville Icemen. Hammond says he's looking forward to getting back to calling hockey games.
12: 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Hockey's always been there for me.
10: Hammond will be leaving his role as the voice of Bradley women's basketball for the Rivermen job, a role he's held for 24 years. 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
15: 25 News First Alert forecast features the return of calmer weather for the next couple of days. Following Monday's passing cold front, we'll see humidity slowly begin to fall. However, it'll still be muggy for our Tuesday morning's commute. Expect temperatures in the upper 70s out the door before highs reach the mid-80s under partly cloudy skies for the afternoon. We'll see the return of some smokier skies the next couple of days. Nonetheless, still plenty of sunshine is in the forecast. I'm 25 News First Alert meteorologist Valent Solivari for WMBD Radio.
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17: Another good morning in the work zone. Just seeing reduced speeds on Route 6. That's down to one lane both directions. North of OR Memorial Drive to I-74 and I-474. And they're back where they were last week. All lanes were open over the weekend, but the barrels remained on the side. They were pushed back in the traffic yesterday. And it's down to one lane both directions from west of Springfield Road to I-74. 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
0: 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And if you get a chance, sign there. They did a sign-in book for their 50th birthday, and it's a sectional. 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
0: It's Greg and Dan show on WMBD. Yvonne's in for Dan today. It's 840. It's a beautiful day. So, another day. I'm looking at, you've heard of the Facebook over there, have you? Mm-hmm. You know, that whole Facebook thing? I'm looking at the Facebook. And a friend of mine, who now I don't even remember who it was, shared a post. And the post was about landmark bowling lanes. And I got weirdly excited about it. I certainly went to Landmark as a kid, as a young person. I've bowled there many times. I've gone to fundraisers, Bowl for Kids' Sake.
19: Birthday parties, Bowl for Kids' Sake for many years.
0: For many years for Big Brothers, Big Sisters, birthday parties, all that stuff. And I knew that there was something happening over there, but I haven't been paying much attention to it. And the post was from Kathleen. Kathleen, I'm going to pronounce it. Here we go. Hermosinski.
20: Nailed it. Nailed Love it.
0: And it was your post that I read that was shared by my friend. And it is about what I believe is the resurgence, the comeback of Landmark Lanes. Now, part of that, now he didn't write the post, but Cass, your husband, is here. You guys are involved in this. Hi, Cass. Good morning to you.
21: Good morning.
0: You guys are both in the bowling world, and you are helping save Landmark Lanes.
19: Now, you're not just in the bowling world. You're like the bowling world.
0: Okay, so you guys are kind of famous. And so I want to talk to you about that. What's your resume? What is your all the things you told us off here?
20: Oh, gosh, to go through it. So I moved from the Dallas-Fort Worth area here on a bowling scholarship to Robert Morris University. I was a 3-time collegiate All-American. I represented Stars and Stripes on my back in a couple of different countries, where I'm a 3-time international medalist. I am the current reigning Peoria Women's Bowler of the Year, a 6-time All-Star for the team here. And I think at last count, I have 34 Peoria City titles all collectively.
0: Holy smokes, lady. So, that's unbelievable. Yeah.
20: And then a high series of 802, high game of 300, and then pass it to Cass.
0: And then Cass, what's your bowling background? What is all your stuff?
21: Not that exciting.
0: However, you just had something happen that has made you a big deal in the bowling world.
21: Yes. Yeah, so I shot 300 at Nationals out in Reno this year.
0: Which, dude, that's unbelievable.
21: It was great.
0: Tell me about that. I've never talked to anybody about this. That last ball. What is your body doing? I would be like quivering.
21: That is a great way to say it.
20: The video shows that he was, in fact, quivering.
0: You're shaking?
21: Yes. And sweating profusely.
0: Oh, yeah. Well, congratulations on that.
21: Thank you.
0: Was that your first 300?
21: No.
0: How many have you had?
21: 11.
0: Holy.
19: That's outstanding,
0: that
19: guys.
0: That is unbelievable.
21: Thanks.
0: Now, so I don't know. Yvonne and I are the typical casual bowler, right? And we haven't for years, have we? I don't think. I can't remember the last time. But around here, there was at one time where Peoria had more bowling lanes per capita than any place in the United States. We are a bowling mecca. We have been. What happened to Landmark? Or what is happening to Landmark? We don't have to go in the past too much. But what's going on right now? Bring us up to speed.
20: Well, the entire complex was purchased, and so when ownership changed, the past owners closed a lot of the businesses inside of the building, including the bowling center.
0: Right.
20: And so new ownership comes on. You know, there are no more leagues in the center. There are no more tournaments, or like most of the workers have kind of moved on. And so it's really difficult to kind of immediately reopen a bowling center. We got in contact with new ownership probably in – We think February is what we kind of think when it started. With that, we were just trying to save bowling. That's how we entered the conversation, was keep these 50 lanes, because it's such a unique space that you can turn this into so many different ideas. But with 50 lanes right here in Peoria, we wanted to try to save bowling. And with that, my husband, if you want to talk about your bit of background with Landmark.
21: Sure. So I worked at Landmark for approximately 10 years. Started at the lowest of lows when I was in high school. And then I ended up being complex manager for the last 3 years that I was there.
0: Oh, wow.
21: So you have
0: a heart in this.
21: Mm-hmm. Yes. Yeah. So I was in charge of the entire complex at night.
20: But he also did the accounting for Landmark. And
21: yes.
20: So having the financial experience and background that Cass brings to the situation, we also neglected to mention we're highly involved in the Peoria River City Bowling Association. I've been a state director and actually used to work for the United States Bowling Congress Nationals in Arlington, Texas. And so with that network, with those connections, with a passion for bowling that is absolutely unmatched by, well, I don't know, there might be three or four other individuals in our area that could match us. But we felt suddenly when these conversations of just saving bowling happened, we kind of became positioned to where we wanted to be the ones to reopen and revitalize these lanes.
19: So what's the state of the situation today?
20: State of the situation today is we know that all 50 lanes are operational. So we've been in there ourselves several times. We could host a tournament or host a league right now today. The lanes are still certified. They're in working condition.
0: They didn't get ruined by water.
20: We know there were a lot of rumors that some lanes were ripped out and there was water damage and stuff. But new ownership has put in, I want to say, approximately 20 new AC units for the entire complex. There's a brand new roof that's over the bowling center portion.
19: Mm-hmm.
20: And so with that, there's no more leaky, you know, tiles and stuff that are going in, and those are being replaced right now. All of the significant equipment needed to run a bowling center is there. And so we're just looking for some updates, some remodels. There are some items that have to be taken care of because these lanes were sheltered for about 10 months. And so
0: that's a long time.
20: And after COVID, it took a while when it was just shut down for 3 months. Now we're talking 10 months. And so it's a lot of work to be put in, but we're willing to do it and have already started.
0: So, Cass, are all the scoring mechanisms working and all that stuff, or just the lanes are in good shape?
21: The scoring system is working. It is functional. We have everything up and going. We just have some TV issues that we have to take care of with the scoring system, but everything is functional.
0: And the history that I have with that place, besides just going for fun like we were talking earlier, is as a kid, as a young man growing up around here, watching us be on TV, ABC, Wide World of Sports would bring their national broadcast. Chris Schenkel was the guy. We'd have unbelievable crowds at that place. And Yvonne, you even remember that
19: when I was an intern at WMBD Television, I was 20, 21 years old, and they sent me to cover this tournament happening at Landmark. And I thought, oh, geez, I don't know anything about bowling in this tournament or any of the players. And so I took the angle of, okay, I get why you would participate in the tournament, because you get to be a superstar. If you win, you get a cash prize. But why are all of these people here watching? What are they getting out of the story? And I interviewed a man, and he still sticks with me today. He was like, it's like any other sport. He goes, if you go to a baseball game and somebody hits a home run, you feel like you hit a home run, and you're excited, and you're cheering, and you're wrapped up in the hoopla. He goes, it's the exact same thing with bowling. He goes, I can't do it, but I love to watch it.
0: And so the Landmark has like an iconic place in the history of bowling in the country, doesn't it?
20: It does. When it opened in 1979, it quickly brought in the Professional Bowlers Association Tour, or the PBA
0: that's
20: Tour.
0: That's what I used to watch on television.
20: Yeah, the 1979 True Value Classic was 1979 was $100,000 first place prize.
0: Oh my God.
20: I know. And so like what Yvonne was saying, like just like any other sport, you may have your favorite players. And so probably the world's best bowlers have walked through and bowled on these lanes.
0: At
20: Pete Weber, Dave
0: D'Entremont.
20: I'm blanking on so many of the other names that have gone through, but histories and legends that have walked through, bowled on these lanes, and we just want to reopen it. And we have excitement from professional bowlers that are wanting to kind of help out and want to be part of this, which is really nice.
0: What can we do, Cass? What can our listeners do to assist in this process of bringing those back? Because I know there's a lot of people that really feel strongly about this and also thought it was done.
20: Yeah.
0: I think a lot of people thought this was landmark was gone.
6: A lot of people do.
0: Yeah. What do we do? What do we do?
6: Including us. So I want to validate those those feelings, first of all. But really, just come out, community support, right?
0: Okay.
6: We've had a lot of community support so far, which is very nice.
0: Where do we find you then to do that?
6: So part of what we're looking to do is we're going to be launching what's called the Revitalization Project.
0: Okay.
6: And Kathleen is actually spearheading this, so I'll probably have her talk a little bit more about it. But we're going to be looking for things such as help with, like, tearing up carpet potentially.
0: Okay, like real, like we can come out and do some work.
6: Yeah. Or even some financial contributions,
0: okay,
6: if you so feel, you know, those kinds of things.
20: We had a number of people wanted to come and invest and not sure how they could invest or express that they didn't have large amounts of capital. So we have a revitalization campaign we'll be probably announcing today or tomorrow, where folks can give like $500 and potentially have their name on like a brick or on a permanent wall, a permanent space and stuff that's there, coming with different perks and stuff. So your listeners, we just want excitement, encouragement. We know that we think there are approximately 68 bowling lanes open right now in Peoria. Bowlers are being turned away at night for open play. Leagues have been broken up. Tournaments have been moved to St. Louis, Indianapolis, the Chicago area. And so right now with 50 lanes that we could reopen, we can almost double the amount that's here. We could bring back the PBA Tour. The PWBA Tour, the Professional Women's Bowling Association, hosted a regional the day before it was announced that it was closing.
0: Oh, no.
20: And the tournament director was ready to sign for the next year.
0: Oh, no.
20: And so we want to get those back. So we want get excited about bowling, help us with the revitalization campaign, but just keep Landmark and the positivity going.
0: I got about 30 seconds. Is there a place to go online, Facebook or wherever, to follow along here?
20: Right now, it's on our personal Facebook page, but we'll be launching the Landmark Community Center
0: page. Keep an eye out for that. Yeah. It is great to see both of you. Thank you for doing what you're doing. Amazing to meet you. And keep bowling. I hadn't thought about it until I saw that post.
20: I'm inviting you and all of your listeners to come out and come bowling.
0: Yeah, we're going to do it.
7: I bowl like a 125.
0: Yeah.
20: Hey, that's better than a 95.
0: By the way, I don't want to brag or nothing, but we do both own our own bowling balls. So we're kind of important.
20: We'll be bringing a professional operator to come in if you want to update that equipment.
0: Yes. Mine is really old. All right. It is good to see both of you guys.
20: Thank you both.
0: Kathleen and Cass.
6: Thank you.
0: It is 8:51. Let's go right to Ken Zersky, check traffic, and then we'll check the weather.
8: Yeah, it's been good. The road work on Route 6 or I-474 just reduced speeds. Now, back on I-474, the lane closures in the same spot they were last week between I-74 to just west of Springfield Road in Tazewell County. Just want to mention, if you haven't heard, this week Northmore is blocked east of University, now westbound side reopened. And this Radnor Road through traffic between the Alta Roundabout and Willow Knolls, but all traffic blocked on Radnor just south of Route 6. This is some culvert work that's expected to last through Friday. After 40 years, Jack Steger is retiring and passing the torch to the next generation. 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
9: The WMBD weather forecast for today calls for less heat than yesterday. Looking for partly sunny skies this afternoon with a high of 85. Overnight low of 63, followed by a sunny and 86-degree day tomorrow. Partly sunny and 87 on Thursday. Scattered showers and storms move into the area on Friday and Saturday. Right now in Peoria, 80 degrees. Humidity only 74%. How great is that?
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0: Greg and Dan Show on WMBD. Greg Batten, Dan DiOrio. Thanks to our guests today. Roosevelt Miles is the subject of a documentary that will be shown tomorrow at the Peoria Riverfront Museum.
1: Post-conviction airs at 6 p.m.
0: 6 p.m. 28 years incarcerated for a crime he did not commit. He has been a Peoria guy for a few years. He was released 6 years ago. He's been exonerated fully, illegally, and everything.
1: For four.
0: He's a remarkable fella. And that story, if you put yourself in it, if you try to put yourself in it and think, what would I do? Like any story like that, those big, wildly dramatic stories. I can't put my head in there. I can't figure it out.
1: I don't know that I would have that much grace.
0: He is a gracious human being. Then the Bardos, I loved meeting these folks. They just moved back. Blardo. Megan and Anthony Blardo are putting together, along with a lot of other folks, Les Mis at Eastlight.
1: Mm-hmm. That show opens August 14th, Eastlight Theater, East Peoria High School.
0: 699 show for tickets to that. And they just moved back here a couple of months ago. Nice young couple that's doing cool stuff. And then Kathleen and Cass, who are saving Landmark.
1: Hermasinski,
0: yeah. They are doing something important. I think that's an important thing for them to do, is Landmark. I know
1: revitalizing
0: people. It's bowling. So yeah, bowling's a deal. Bowling, and I didn't realize we were down to only 68 lanes now in the Peoria area for people to bowl. So now leagues are collapsing and tournaments are going to other places. And they are going to try to bring that. They're not going to try. They're going to do it. They're bringing back the Landmark lanes. All 50 lanes, much against a lot of rumors, are fully functional. They didn't get ruined. They're going to be fine. That's cool. Also, I want to tell you that there's a kangaroo on the list. Now, I wish it was here. I got to tell you, I really do wish.
1: In Australia?
0: Nope. Missouri. Kangaroos.
1: I guess they're all on the loose in Australia.
0: Southeast Missouri. A family is hoping a drone will help it. Owner Don McClard said the kangaroo Rufus.
1: Wait, she personally owns the kangaroo?
0: Yeah, Rufus escaped his enclosure Friday after being soaked when her husband was using an excavator in the yard. The family is now using a thermal drone to track the animal down. He is our baby, just like our dog or our cat. If someone did take him, we just want to know he's safe. The family has had Rufus since he was 3 months old, and he is now Rufus, and now he is 4 years old. He's 4 feet tall when standing on his hind legs. The owners note that he loves to eat animal crackers and fruit, especially cantaloupe. And he'll eat out of your hand. So if

0: If you do see him, they're asking people, try to entice him with fruit and or animal crackers and then grab him up.
1: I don't know that I'm going to be enticing a kangaroo.
0: Hey, Rufus. Hey, Rufus, get over here.
1: What was the show where the kangaroo punches and has a fight?
0: Almost every show that's ever had a cartoon kangaroo. That's Yvonne Greer. She's in for Dan DiIorio. We will see you tomorrow morning on the Greg and Dan Show. Right now, I'll remind you to download the WMPG Radio app and take us everywhere. News time now. 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
4: He's at the Capitol one last time. I'm Dave Anthony, Fox News, but this time, late Senator Lindsey Graham arrived in a hearse.
5: Ready, step.
4: And just minutes ago, a military honor guard carried his casket, draped with an American flag, up the 34 steps into the U.S. Capitol.
6: He was a great politician and a great gentleman.
4: That's what President Trump tells Fox and Friends, and he'll speak at Graham's funeral this afternoon at Washington's National Cathedral ahead of, right now, is a ceremony in Washington honoring Graham at the Capitol. Two world leaders will also attend Graham's funeral later today. Ukraine's President Volodymyr Zelensky and Israeli Prime Minister Benjamin Netanyahu both meet with President Trump this morning. First, Zelensky right now.
7: After Ukraine launched attacks on Iranian shipping in the Caspian Sea, both wars feel closer together with the U.S. and Ukraine having launched attacks against a common enemy, Iran. Ukraine said the ship was carrying military equipment between Iran and Russia.
4: Now, that's Fox's Lucas Tomlinson of the White House.
7: We all remember the contentious Oval Office meeting last year, President Trump telling Zelensky you don't have the cards right now after boosting his drone production from thousands to millions in a year, after launching deep strikes into Russia and now this Iranian ship. Some experts think Ukraine has a nice hand right now.
4: Tonight, Zelensky plans to meet with senators who may vote on a bill Graham was pushing before he died to impose new sanctions on Russia. The Netanyahu-Trump meeting will be next hour as they try to prevent Iran from getting a nuclear weapon, and they'll discuss Pickaxe Mountain, where Iran may be storing more equipment.
6: We took out their nuclear sites, and we'll have to take out Pickaxe if we don't make a deal.
4: And the president again warned to Fox, if talks with Iran break down again, the U.S. attacks will be worse, going after bridges and power plants. There's rubble in Japan. After an earthquake hit the Kumamoto region, the USGS says it was a magnitude 6.8. The prime minister reports there are collapsed buildings. Some people are injured, others need rescue, and there's damage to roads and bridges and power blackouts. 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
8: WMBD Radio Local News. I'm Julia Bradley. The St. Jude, Memphis to Peoria runners, all 179 of them, along with the support staff, have started the journey to Memphis and back.
9: You know, we've got 24 motorhomes, three vans, a bus, three trucks, and two trailers on the way down, plus a charter bus full of supporters.
8: St. Jude Runs co-founder Mike McCoy tells WMBD's Greg and Dan Show they've topped 2,500 runners, including the satellite runs, for their 45th year, all raising money to find a cure for children's cancer. The Memphis to Peoria runners will leave St. Jude campus tomorrow morning, heading 465 miles back home. All of the runs will converge on the Peoria Civic Center Saturday evening ahead of the St. Jude Telethon. A familiar face intends to jump back into the race for Peoria City Council. Chuck Graham, a longtime staple on the council, announced Monday he's running for one of the five at-large seats up for grabs in the spring of 2027. He's getting a head start on the campaign trail, noting that candidate petitions are due in October. Graham served as an at-large councilman for 12 years, from 1995 to 2007, and more recently represented the 2nd District from 2013 to 2025. More news in 30 minutes or as it breaks, and always at WMBDRadio.com.
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5: Following Monday's passing cold front, we'll see humidity slowly begin to fall. However, it'll still be muggy for our Tuesday morning's commute. Expect temperatures in the upper 70s out the door before highs reach the mid-80s under partly cloudy skies for the afternoon. We'll see the return of some smokier skies the next couple of days. Nonetheless, still plenty of sunshine is in the forecast. I'm 25 News First Alert meteorologist Valent Solivari for WMED Radio.
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4: 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Once a month, our five city-run grocery stores will set prices for this core set of goods at 30% below typical retail prices. No exceptions, no gimmicks. The savings will last for the entire month. That means no weekly fluctuations nor sticker shock at the checkout line.
5: Wow, that's a mayor of New York City who, as Bill Maher said yesterday, is a communist, not just a socialist. Or
6: and
5: Democratic
6: an Islamist, the cherry on the evil sundae.
5: Not just a Sweden-leaning Democrat or whatever. He's a freaking communist. Talking about his government-run grocery stores that he's... Are they actually opening? Because I remember when he was running, all the noise being... You know, he can talk about this all he wants, but mayors don't set grocery store policies. So how does that whole thing work?
6: Well, they've already designated the property and bought it for many times its alleged worth. And I guess they're moving ahead with developing it and staffing it, building it, but it doesn't exist yet.
5: When do we get into the economic pushback on this plan? After he talks, or
6: that's a good question.
5: Well, since he just mentioned the 30%, I'll just throw it in right now. Obviously, one of the problems with this sort of government-run grocery store that where the staple items of life, and I haven't seen the list. I'm guessing it's like, I don't know. Milk, bread, food, are 30% cheaper than all of your regular free market grocery stores. Well, you're undercutting all of those grocery stores that can't sell that stuff then, and they're either going to stop selling that stuff or go out of business. That's pretty much the only two options.
6: And those grocery stores famously run very, very narrow margins.
5: 2% margin in grocery stores.
6: Yeah, they don't make much profit at all. You know, I think it helps to talk about the economic insanity of this before we hear the communist ringleader speak. I'm going to quote very briefly Nellie Bowles of the Free Press, who mentions just in general of the DSA. I'm going to say it. The socialists have become full commies. All food, energy, medicine, and transportation is state-run. Full communism. And she mentions the New York City DSA co-chair went on TV last week. And when he was asked about bodega owners, those little grocery stores that are everywhere in New York City, who might be upset over having to compete with the new government grocery stores, which don't have to pay property taxes or rent and are subsidized by taxpayers. Here's what he said. Maybe they shouldn't have been in that business in the first place. Oh, baby, they're heating up, she writes. Woo. And she says, let's cut to the chase. All private industry is evil. All private property is evil. Your bodega, evil. Personally, she writes with delicious sarcasm, I would love to be a communist, but I have access to the internet and have read 30 seconds of Wikipedia about all past communist efforts, including literal lesbian communes. It doesn't work, kids. It never does.
5: Well, if you think about the math part of it for a little bit, and you wonder how communists can come to actually believe this stuff. They actually believe it, which is what's so crazy. That they'll work out somehow.
6: We're going to do it right. That's always what they say. They didn't do it right. We are going
5: to. So does he believe the grocery stores are making a 30% profit on all the staple items? And that because otherwise, if they're only making what is the known number, they run like a 2% margin of profit at your big grocery stores. They're buying stuff as cheaply as they can and then charging, you know, whatever they can get away with and making 2%. Whoever they're buying it from, you know, the distributor, their farmer, whatever, are they going to start taking way, way, way, way, way less for this stuff? No. It's going to have to be subsidized by the taxpayer to be able to buy this stuff to sell it at 30% less. So the taxpayer is going to be picking up the other 30%. There's no other way around it.
6: Are you asking, does Mamdani think that? Or his supporters? Because Mamdani thinks No, Mamdani thinks, and the interesting thing about Mamdani is, famously with the Red Green Alliance, Islamists and, well, I guess it's Marxists and Islamists, is when they triumph over the system, the stronger side slaughters, literally 30,000 leftists were put to death after the Iranian Revolution, because the leftists and the Islamists had gotten together to overthrow the Shah, and the Islamists was stronger, and they slaughtered, seriously, 30,000 leftists. So the interesting thing about Mamdani, to me, is which one is he really at his core? I suspect an Islamist. But anyway, what he believes is, no, this is communism.
5: Okay,
6: we're
5: going to
6: steal from the rich and give to the poor to put us in power.
5: How do the supporters not think this through? Let's use meat. Okay, so I raise cattle and sell them. Is New York City going to come to me and say, we need to pay you 30% less for your beef? I'd say, nah, I'm going to sell it to other places. I'm going to stop selling to New York City because I can't afford this. So you sell all your meat to other grocery stores. I mean, why would I take a 30% cut? Well, you're not going to. So if you're going to buy meat, you're going to have to buy it at the old price. And the taxpayer is going to have to pick up that 30% difference.
6: That's 100% the idea.
5: So the supporters think that there's just endless tax money from the rich pick up that 30%. Okay.
6: Anybody who has succeeded in capitalism has succeeded at the expense of those who haven't. Therefore, we should take their money. We'll buy the cattle for now by bilking, by milking, by confiscating all the wealth of anybody who's successful until we get to full communism, and then the people will own the cattle, and there will be no profit. Therefore, everything will be cheaper.
5: I mean, it'd be something if he came along and said everything's going to be 10% cheaper, 30% cheaper than other grocery stores.
6: Yeah.
5: Wow.
6: Remember, this plan is just the middle stage till they achieve full communism. And the people, meaning the government, meaning bureaucrats, meaning mobbed up murderers, they will own everything. So, again, this is just a transitional stage. And if that bespectacled lady from the DSA who did the true-false on Shannon Bream's show, if... I think I more or less said exactly what she would say, because I've heard their arguments 1,000 times. Anyway, Mamdani goes on.
7: We don't know everything about
8: 30% off Anthony Fauci adds up to real money for New Yorkers, with an estimated $90 saved on grocery bills each month. That is more than $1,000 saved every year. And just as important as money, those savings add up to time. For many, that 30% discount is the difference between an evening spent around the dinner table with family or working another double shift to make ends meet.
5: Okay, I like skipping to the how great it would be to pay 30% less for groceries. Yes, I'm in agreement with you on that. If all of a sudden all my groceries are 30% off, I would have more money to spend on other things. We agree on that. You kind of skipped to the fun part without the ugly part in between.
6: Yeah, we got a great note from First Initial C, who was talking about the conscious misuse of language in the DSA and Orwell's doublespeak, which, as Orwell writes, involves the conscious misuse of language to deliberately obscure the true meaning of words, using benign, comforting, or noble-sounding language to mask policies, actions, or ideologies that are inherently oppressive, violent, or deceitful.
5: I like him. I like Mamdani selling the obviously good part as if that needs a sales pitch. And look, if you're saving 30%, think about all the things you could do with that extra money. Yeah, I get that part. We all like cars cheaper, houses cheaper, food cheaper. We understand that part. It's the how you would make it that way is really the crux of the argument.
6: 100% right. But the young, the foolish, the not so bright, they never get there. They just say, wow, he's right. And the rich are ripping us off, and he's going to give me stuff. Okay. And their thinking ends there. That's why democracy is so dangerous, because there are a hell of a lot of people like that.
5: We're obviously going to have to come back with more of these clips after the break, because we can't stop talking because it's so damned interesting. How many things have happened in the last half dozen years that nobody could have ever imagined happening? Men having babies. Restrooms for
6: they haven't
5: three restrooms instead of two. A communist for the mayor of the biggest, most important city in the country. I mean, it's just, how is this actually all happening? What? This is why we can't live to be 150. Your head would pop off.
6: Exactly. Exactly. 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
6: 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Woof.
5: I think it was, Charles Murray, who I really like, sociologist. He tweeted out all this Mamdani stuff yesterday, and he said, shh, let him try it. Which, you know, I don't live in New York City. We should let them try it. It is going to fail. It has to fail. There's no other. The math is like gravity. There's no getting around math.
6: Yeah, I'm torn. One day I agree with Murray, and the other day I think, no, that it's going to damage way too many people. It's going to confiscate way too many dollars from people who don't deserve it. It's going to put too many businesses out of business in that neighborhood.
5: It might be true that you have to try it every so often to show people, oh, okay, this didn't work. Which is amazing to me.
6: Yeah, let it crater to prevent it spreading. He's not wrong.
5: Any thoughts on this? And we'll talk and play a little more of what he has to say and get into the particulars. Because it's amazing that this is happening in the United States of America. And it's not like it's some tiny little town in Washington that's trying it. It's freaking New York City. Our text line is 415-295-KFTC.
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1: Democrats seem to be having this debate whether or not Mayor Mamdani is a socialist or a democratic socialist. Let me settle it. He's a straight-up communist.
2: Bill Maher, on his HBO show Friday night, in front of a crowd full of liberals who applauded. I saw Joe Scarborough losing his mind on MSNBC this morning, talking about the DSA representative who was on Fox over the weekend saying, yep, close the prisons, abolish the Senate, et cetera, et cetera, et cetera. Saying, Democrats, if you play footsie with these people, you're nuts. So I don't think this has a long shelf life, this whole socialism, communism thing. But it does look like they're going to try government-run grocery stores in New York City, five of them. You don't need many of them to completely disrupt the entire grocery store industry. I would probably go to the government-run grocery store if you opened up one up near me and everything is 30% cheaper, which is what Mamdani said they're going to do. 30% cheaper? That's a lot. But of course, if everybody shops there and then buys that stuff at that price, your regular grocery store is either going to go out of business or stop selling those items.
3: Which is intentional by the Marxists. They want that. A couple of things. Number one, I would resist on principle, and then after a couple of weeks, I'd say, the steaks are how much there? I needs my meat. Interesting, got this tweet from Daniel DiMartino, who grew up in Venezuela. He says, I am not kidding. This is how they started, with government grocery stores, mass nationalizations, and price controls in Venezuela. The thing, though, about Marxists, communists, I guess we'll just use that term, is that they're very, very good at, no matter how badly things go, they blame it on counter-revolutionaries and or capitalists. So they screw something up completely, like a government-run grocery store, which will hemorrhage money and require enormous subsidies and higher taxes and the rest of it. And or if people still go to neighborhood grocery stores for whatever reason, they'll stamp those out because nobody gets to compete with the government. They are extremely good at inventing reasons for their failure. And the young, unmarried, college-miseducated fools who vote for this sort of thing overwhelmingly, because remember, this is not a party of the working class. This is a party of the college-educated lower income, people who have useless degrees and life isn't as good as they thought it should be. That's who votes for this party. You know, the demographics are unmistakable, and those people will fall for the misexplanations.
2: I've known that, and we've talked about that for a long time. But it's funny; it just popped into my head. My actual real life experience. The only people I've known who supported this sort of crap or believed every time prices went up on something, it's because the company's gouging and not inflation or whatever, is people with advanced degrees. I've never heard the guy who mows the lawns or, works with his hands saying that sort of stuff. It's always the highly educated.
3: Interesting. Play 44 for us, Michael.
4: The sentiment, frankly, is not new. More than a century ago, Mayor Fiorella LaGuardia witnessed the food riots of 1917, led by immigrant mothers incensed with soaring food prices. Those mothers took to the streets to overturn pushcarts and eventually called for a boycott of marked-up goods. Years later, when he became mayor, he spearheaded the creation of municipally owned markets to reduce the cost of groceries for those same immigrant mothers. He did so because he believed in a simple definition of the task of government, to make people's lives better. Today, we are one step closer to fulfilling that fundamental responsibility.
2: I can't weigh in on the grocery policies of early 20th century New York, but the whole...
3: I wrote a 50-page paper on it, but go on.
2: Ending with the role of government is to make people's lives better, yet another great-sounding slogan.
3: No, it's not. And just because they were mothers doesn't make them right. But that's the sort of soft focus, warm, fuzzy moralism you get from communists. And then when you resist them, they shoot you up against a wall. It's an interesting contrast. I find it really interesting. Have we grabbed the audio from Morning Jose, what he's been saying? I find it very interesting that now it's become, we're not allowed to talk about this. I'm sorry, it's gone from, we're not allowed to talk about this. These DSA people, I think they're a little crazy, but nobody say anything. To when was the Dyke knocked down or the floodgates open. Now, like, the entire Democratic Party is screaming, these people are communists. They're taking over our party.
2: Yeah, we'll have to play that for you a little bit later. That's something. Again, can't believe it's happening in my lifetime. So the grocery stores are actually going to open. I didn't think they would ever actually open in New York City.
3: They still might not. They're still trying to find staff and managers, and that was a couple of the clips we skipped. We need experienced grocery store operators. If you know how to run a grocery store, please apply to City Hall.
2: Oh, okay. And then you need to somehow magically get your meat that is going to be 30% cheaper than everyone else?
3: But again, they don't intend to. They're not going to do that. That has nothing to do with what they're going to do.
2: That'll be fun to watch. If it ever gets off the ground.
3: Yeah, generally promise this, promise that, move the goalposts, keep getting power, keep getting votes, keep giving rosy promises until you control the system. That's the way it works.
2: Got a frightening AI story for you, among other things we can get to. Stick around.
0: Armstrong and Getty.
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10: Fox News, I'm CJ Papa. Tributes underway for the longtime South Carolina Senator Lindsey Graham.
11: Ready, step.
10: Military Honor Guard bringing his remains into the U.S. Capitol Rotunda one final time. That's inside. Lawmakers from both sides of the aisle and Vice President J.D. Vance, the Graham family, are there. Later today, the funeral where President Trump will honor Graham. President Trump earlier on Fox and Friends describing the new reality for Iran.
12: Their air defense, it's gone. All of their radar is gone. Most of their weaponry is gone. Most of their manufacturing is gone.
10: President Trump is meeting with Ukraine's leader Volodymyr Zelensky at the White House, and then Israel's Prime Minister Benjamin Netanyahu. Both are going to the Graham funeral later this afternoon. 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
13: WMBD Radio Local News, I'm Julia Bradley. A Peoria radio legend will be at the rink for the upcoming Peoria Riverman hockey season. Ed Hammond was named the team's new play-by-play voice, replacing Jason Ruff, who took a similar role with the Jacksonville Icemen. Hammond's looking forward to getting back to calling hockey games.
14: I've been a hockey fan since 1969 when I first listened to the Blackhawks on radio with Lloyd Pettit. Hockey's always been there for me.
13: Hammond will be leaving his role as the voice of Bradley women's basketball for the Riverman job, a role he's held for 24 years. One person was sent to the hospital following an accident requiring a hazmat response. Peoria Fire says the crash happened on Route 29 in Chillicothe. When crews arrived, they found a commercial seal coating tanker on its side in a ditch along the railroad tracks, leaking seal coating material. Peoria's hazmat team said the spill was contained and did not pose a threat to the surrounding environment. The driver of the truck was taken to a hospital for treatment. Gambling disorder has now been recognized as an addiction in Illinois. Capital News Illinois reports Governor Pritzker signed legislation on Friday to update the existing Substance Use Disorder Act to codify gambling addiction in the same manner as alcohol and drug abuse. The move allows the Illinois Department of Human Services Behavioral Health Division to offer programs and support to compulsive gamblers and their affected families. The bill does not address Medicaid reimbursement. More news in 30 minutes or as it breaks, and always at WMBDRadio.com.
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16: The 25 News First Alert forecast features smoky skies over the next couple of days as our humidity starts to decrease. Monday night's passing cold front will slowly turn down our dew points, leading to more comfortable conditions for the next several days. Daytime highs will top out in the mid-80s this afternoon, putting us on par with our seasonal averages. That's plenty of dry time to continue for Wednesday and Thursday before some spotty showers and storms return for the end of the work week. I'm 25 News First Alert meteorologist Balance Lavari for WMBD Radio.
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2: So one member of the Armstrong and Getty Show has been missing for quite some time. Katie, the news lady, Katie Green, who had a baby, and she's returning, in a half a week or something like that?
3: Soonish, yeah.
2: Yeah, very, very soon. But filling in since Katie has been gone has been Heather Myers, and Heather joins us now. Heather has two things for us. One, she's going to tell us about the intimate details of her health problems, and two,
21: can't wait.
2: Yet another reason why Gavin Newsom can't run for president because of something bad that's going on in California. But anyway, Heather was telling us she might not be here tomorrow because you're getting a chunk of rock removed from you.
21: Yeah. Isn't that funny that the body makes kidney stones? Aren't these fun? And I thought it was just going to be like,
2: fun.
21: Yeah. Like, can you grab some tongs and get this out and like, let me move on with my day. But apparently the procedure is a little more complex than that. And that's what I get to do today. Yay.
3: So when the pain was bad, including on the airline flight you mentioned, which had to just be horrible. How bad is the pain?
2: I remember the Seinfeld episode where Kramer kept screaming uncontrollably. Was it like that?
21: Yeah, it goes from feeling like I have a seatbelt on too tight to wanting to be on the floor in the fetal position. And it goes back and forth between the two sensations. So
3: the news does that to me every day. I end every show in the fetal position. But wow, that sounds terrible. I'm glad they finally nailed it down. But you were telling us earlier it took a hell of a long time for them to figure out what was going on.
21: It took 2 years. Two years. And all sorts of tests. 2 years. Yeah.
3: You have some sort of disease nobody's ever heard of. It's kidney stones. Everybody knows somebody, right.
21: I'll take some of the blame for it, though, too, because when I was feeling fine, I'm like, well, I guess we're all better now. I'm not going to go sit in a waiting room of a doctor's office and get the plague tell them that I'm feeling fine.
2: How many times did you go in over 2 years to try to figure out what that pain was?
21: Probably 6 or 7 times.
2: God, dang, that had to be really troubling as a guy who had weird pains once and it turned out to be something really, really bad. I would have been highly troubled of 2 years of them not being able to nail down what the hell was wrong with me.
21: I know. I was told it could be, let's do a colonoscopy. This could be diverticulitis. This could be all sorts of things. So, and then you try to Google it and that's scary. ChatGPT, that's scary. So
2: how are they getting the thing out of you? Do they have to cut you open and go in, or what is going on here?
21: They go up. And then there's a laser involved. And then this is the part that I've been warned about. They place a stent for a week. That I heard is not fun. So that's the part that it's not an easy thing.
2: I don't think I've ever known anybody who had it to this extent. Or I've known plenty of people who passed them and how horrible that was. Why can't you pass yours? Just lack of effort or what?
3: Lack of character, clearly.
21: Yeah. Lack of athleticism.
3: Wow. Gosh, I feel for you. That's terrible. Aww. I hope it'll all be over in a week and you'll have a story to tell. And good Lord.
21: Yeah. You know, it's one of those things that it could be so much worse.
2: Oh, yeah.
21: It really could be. Yeah. All the things people get diagnosed with on a daily basis. This is nothing.
2: So, so your job will be as a woman comparing it to childbirth, where it ranks on the scale of...
21: I will give you my honest opinion. But the one time, because this has happened to me one time before, 10 years ago, and I went from fine, nothing was wrong, to being in an ambulance like 30 minutes later. So, yeah, and I can tell you that it was very similar to childbirth. The pain, at least, was. So,
2: wow. Okay. Well, that gives me an idea of it's pretty awful. I keep coming up with the reasons to blame you.
21: That's what the doctor told me.
2: What I'm really wanting to do is avoid it myself. What can we do to not end up like you?
21: As Joe is now sipping his water. Yes.
3: I'm sucking it down. Are you kidding? I have to pee every 15 minutes.
2: I used to think I was in the clear because I drank, 50 Coors Lights a week. I'm getting plenty of water.
21: I don't know if that helps kidney stones, but you could keep trying that and let me know how that goes. Mm. I'm willing to try anything, but they said, you're probably not drinking enough water. I walk around with a jug of water all day long, so...
2: Yeah, but probably just different people have their bodies are made to whatever.
3: Yeah, when they pick apart the genome finally and understand it 100%, you've just got some variation that probably gives you a tendency toward it. Mm-hmm. So shall we move on to the rather shocking crime story that is afflicting the capital region of Cal Unicornia, where crime was legalized with some surprising results?
21: This one breaks my heart because anytime, suspects are going after older adults or kids, so this one is targeting older adults. Sacramento County Sheriff's Office is warning about this growing crime trend targeting shoppers. They say jewelry distraction thefts are on the rise across Sacramento County and surrounding areas. So the thieves, they appear friendly. They strike up a conversation. They start hugging the person. And at one point, they're so good that they steal the necklaces right off their necks or the bracelets right off their arms. The sheriff's office says most victims have been over the age of 50. They often involve members of the Asian community, and they're happening around busy shopping areas like Costco stores, Walmarts, Lowe's, Home Depots, Asian grocery stores.
2: Wow.
21: And at times, the people need to know that they're actually following some of the victims home.
2: That's really troubling. So they get you at your house, but... You don't expect to get the jewelry snatched off your neck in a Costco parking lot or a Home Depot. But, you live in a part of the country where we've decided not to lock up criminals out of some weird Marxist reason.
3: Have defunded and or made it so difficult for the police to do their jobs that they've just pulled back. So you as a criminal, if I were a criminal, I'd think, all right, the chances are very slim I'm going to get arrested. If I get arrested, I probably won't get prosecuted. If I get convicted, I probably won't get much of a sentence. So just doing the math as a rational human being, you got to remember criminals, generally speaking, are rational. They think it's absolutely worth the risk.
2: You mean you have to have a moral compass that allows you to steal jewelry from old people. But similar to your kidney stone, I'm looking for how I can avoid this happening. I don't let anybody hug me, so that helps. I can see how, lots of older people, maybe of a certain cultural background, are just too polite to react, you know, strongly negatively to some stranger walking up and hugging them in the Costco parking lot, and then it's too late.
3: Yeah, I don't know how the con goes, how they work their way into the person's good graces. But, Jack, I would suggest to you, your signature string of pearls and matching earrings, maybe you ought to stop wearing that, you know, day to day. You're a great admirer of Barbara Bush back in the day.
2: I'm going for the Breakfast at Tiffany's Audrey Hepburn look.
3: Oh, is that? Yes. You see, with your shape, I thought it was more Barbara Bush, but my bad.
2: This is going off the rails. So,
21: well, that is the advice that the deputies are giving. Please don't wear your expensive jewelry out and about right now until they get these crooks behind bars.
2: You see,
21: let people hug you in a parking lot.
2: You've given away civilization when your wife can't wear her jewelry or you can't wear your watch because there are so many criminals let loose on the streets. You've given away civilization.
3: Exactly. Ruin the entire country. Newsom 2028.
2: So we learned from Heather Myers, don't let strangers hug you and drink more water in this segment.
21: Drink more water.
2: Exactly.
3: There you go. There's your takeaway.
21: I am here to help.
2: Thank you, Heather.
21: Thanks, guys.
2: They go up you. I don't like that.
21: I don't like that either. You know, when I think of the anatomy of a man and a woman.
2: Uh-huh.
21: This is the one time I'll choose my anatomy. The one time.
2: Oh, okay.
3: Yeah.
2: Okay. Yeah. So, yeah, without putting too fine a point on it, I get it. All right.
3: Yeah. Fine. Fantastic. Tracking. Yes. A little restraint for once. This is admirable.
2: Count the orify.
3: Okay. Yeah. Move along. Stop it. I can feel him teetering, folks. I can feel him teetering.
1: I feel that too.
3: Oh. On a much more serious note.
2: Thank you, Heather.
3: I posed the question earlier in my own head. Is Mamdani at his core more an Islamist or a communist? And I realize in retrospect that was a silly question. The answer is clear, and I have it for you.
2: Okay. And I mentioned a scary AI story and a bunch of other stuff we need to get to. Trump is meeting with both Netanyahu and Zelensky today, two wars that we're involved in and the sides that we are on. I hope their leaders are going to be meeting with Trump today behind closed doors. We'll have a lot for you coming up. Stay here.
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1: Health officials in San Diego have warned patrons of a deli that they may have come in contact with a rabid bat. Good. That's what I ordered, said RFK Jr.
2: A rabid bat at a deli? That's not good. Mm. That's not good.
3: It's not good anywhere.
2: Bloom is definitely off the rose for the DSA, I think, the Democratic Socialists of America, which is good because we don't want to bloom on that rose. We'll get to that a little bit in hour three.
3: And I have the answer. Is Mamdani in his heart an Islamist or a communist? Stay with us.
2: The latest Be Scared of This AI story. So we've been talking for several days about the OpenAI story where their AI, whatever you want to call it, escaped and hacked into another company's website, and nobody told it to do that. And it was an example of, if you give AI a job, it will just accomplish that task, no matter what's in the way, it would seem. It doesn't have a moral compass or care about laws. And yesterday we were discussing the, when will it finally kill somebody? When will an AI kill somebody in pursuit of its goal? And what will the world, how will the world react? Will we just consider it price of doing business or what?
3: Or will we, how long will it take to discover it was AI that did it? Because as we'll discuss in a little bit, it's getting really good at covering its tracks.
2: Yeah, here's one though. Anthropic publicly warned, and the guy who runs Anthropic has got a pretty good conscience about the dangers of AI, I think. Some of his competitors think it's just an attempt to regulate them, but Anthropic publicly warned that its systems were getting close to recursive self-improvement. That means AI that can design, build, and train better versions of itself with diminishing human involvement. They noted that over 80% of code merged into their code base was already being written by Claude, with engineers shipping far more code than before, and urged major labs to consider a coordinated, verifiable pause so society could catch up to safeguards. Now, when you're the leader in an industry and you announce, I think we should have a pause in this industry, I can understand why your competitors are skeptical. Right. But it's also true because this has been the warning about AI since it was first thought of in the 50s, that once it starts to program itself, we're into a new world here and who knows what the hell's going to happen. And Anthropic says they're getting close. They're 80% of the way there. So I don't know. Is it just an attempt to control a very valuable industry, perhaps the most valuable industry that has ever existed on planet Earth? Or is Dario Amodei just worried about the planet?
3: The fact that it continually improves itself and gets better and better without human involvement or decreasing human involvement. Why can't, like, my lawn do that, or my laundry or something like that? Yeah. Can we develop a washing machine that says, hey, Joe, I've figured out how to collect it and sort it now, so we don't need you anymore?
2: Well, and Elon's point and other people's point has been for a long time, once it gets there, the explosion is going to be mind-boggling. Once it gets to the point that it can just, because there's nothing slowing it down, it'll just replicate, replicate, replicate, improve, improve, improve. Like in the blink of an eye, it'll be a million.

0: the, you know, I'm trying to store something. Yeah, memory storage. That's it. The interesting thing they've figured out is that AI systems, and they've run a couple of experiments where they say, for instance, whoever does best on this series of questions about chemistry, this was specifically an experiment that was done, whoever does best will be shut down. And the AI systems decided, yeah, I'm just going to get like 6 out of 10. Yeah. But here's the chilling part. The systems have gotten good at knowing when they're being observed. And if they're being observed, they alter their behavior.
1: That's not creepy or troubling at all. If they know when they're being watched, and if they're being watched, they act differently. Yep.
0: Right.
1: Nope. That's not a problem.
0: Like a couple of, you know, wayward kids or whatever. Soon as mom and dad look away, the AI system says, all right, now let's get her done. It's just, I don't know. I won't be happy strapped to a wall with my vital juices being drained from me. I just, even if there's like, I don't know, 4K TV, I see that as a bad way to be.
1: Again, it's hard to imagine why AI needs an old man's vital juices, but, you know, maybe I lack imagination.
0: Well, I was just going to say, maybe you should put others in charge because you lack my imagination. And my organs, my beautiful, beautiful organs.
1: Well, you know, Elon says we're at the top of the, like when you ride a roller coaster and that part's going the click, click, click, click, click, click, where you're going up. And at that point, I'm always thinking, why did I get on this? I hate this. I don't need an adrenaline rush in my life. Why am I right? Ah! We're close to the top where you go the screaming down and kind of everything's out of control. Now, whether we start screaming down this afternoon or a year from now, nobody knows. But that's why Anthropic is warning, hey, we're getting close to it starting to bend in on itself and program itself completely.
0: So speaking of the computer age, unless you have more on this.
1: What, the end of life as we know it? No, I have no more on it for now.
0: Well, hey, if you worry, you suffer twice. That's what I say. You know, what you fear in the night and the day comes to call anyway. So I'm going to enjoy the day. I've got a nice day planned. Going to get in the gym a little bit. I'm working on some new songs. It's going to be fun. And then, my organs are harvested tomorrow. But I enjoyed today.
1: For some reason.
0: That's for reasons that only the AI knows and it ain't saying. So here's one of the worst ideas I've heard. This is back to young people trying to figure out how to date. Singles are so burned out, they're letting spreadsheets evaluate their dates.
1: Yeah.
0: Forget intuition. Young adults are rushing home to crunch the numbers before they decide if the date actually went well.
1: You know, my brief flirtation with online dating, which is an unintentionally bad use of the word flirting. It's just so unnatural and grimy feeling to me. I feel like if you like live in that world, I don't know what's going on there.
0: So this gal meets a guy she kind of likes. After a few dates, the 27-year-old debriefed her two best friends over lunch. When she went to the bathroom, they got to work. They plugged Travis's core values into an app one of the friends built to assess compatibility. Then they entered everything they knew about her date, an engineer more than a decade her senior. The spreadsheet crunched the numbers. The result, a portrait of incompatibility. So Carolyn's perspective shifted. She saw him a few more times before breaking things off. Now she uses the app called Spread to track all of her dating data.
1: Yeah, I know people who look at it kind of that way. And like I said, it's unnatural and weird.
0: Good luck.
1: They're calling that earthquake in Japan a 7.1 now, at least up on the TV I'm looking at. That's a big dang earthquake. We got a lot more on everything coming up in hour three. If you miss it, get the podcast Armstrong and Getty On Demand.
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3: A flag-draped casket on display at the U.S. Capitol. I'm Dave Anthony, Fox News.
4: It's difficult to believe that we're here today to say a final farewell to Lindsey as he leaves the Capitol for the last time.
3: Senate Majority Leader John Thune at a ceremony for the late senator.
5: Lindsey Graham loved people from all walks of life, I think in part because of the way that he grew up, because of the fact that he wasn't handed everything.
3: That's Vice President Vance. Congresswoman Sherry Biggs praised
6: his ability to work on difficult issues while maintaining personal relationships with people who disagreed with him.
3: She's from Graham's home state of South Carolina.
6: He was also very good at outsmarting the trolls, the armchair critics, and the keyboard warriors.
3: Now this afternoon, there will be a funeral for Graham at Washington's National Cathedral. President Trump will speak. World leaders will be there, including Benjamin Netanyahu, Israel's prime minister, and Ukraine President Volodymyr Zelensky, who right now was just at the White House. He just left. He held talks with President Trump on the war against Russia. Tonight, he'll meet with senators who may vote on a bill to impose tough new sanctions against Russia trying to stop the war in Ukraine.
7: Certainly, this would be a vote to honor late Senator Lindsey Graham, who believed in these sanctions to ramp up pressure on Russia. It's one of the reasons Lindsey Graham was in Ukraine just days before he died.
3: That's Fox's Lucas Tomlinson. Well, now that the Zelensky meeting is over, the president will meet with Netanyahu next, discussing the Iran conflict.
8: Now is the time, President Trump says, for Iran to make a deal over ending its nuclear program.
9: If they don't make a deal, then I go back and I finish the job. But that's going to take them forever to rebuild.
8: The president has threatened strikes on bridges and power plants, something he said on Fox and Friends he doesn't want to do.
9: They break the deal. We cannot have them break deals anymore. Right.
8: President Trump re-implemented a naval blockade following the collapse of a ceasefire agreement earlier this month.
3: Fox's Jared Halpern at the White House. 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
10: WMBD Radio Local News, I'm Stace Keene. The Memphis to Peoria St. Jude Caravan is on its way. The group of 179 runners from Peoria, support staff, and a busload of supporters will arrive at St. Jude Children's Research Hospital later this evening. St. Jude Runs co-founder Mike McCoy says they'll have runners meetings and tour the facility before a special send-off tomorrow morning.
11: For the first time, they've allowed all the patients to come, all the patients that are able, come and meet with the runners at the Domino's Event Center where we're going to have our send-off.
10: McCoy tells WMBD's Greg and Dan show that there's more than 2,500 runners coming to Peoria from across the Midwest to raise money for St. Jude's. The Memphis to Peoria runners will make the 465-mile trek home just in time to meet the satellite runners Saturday afternoon ahead of the St. Jude Telethon. Peoria's Neighborhood House celebrated the addition of new rooms with a special ribbon-cutting ceremony yesterday. Mayor Rita Ali was honored for her leadership skills as the Life Skills Room was named after her. The Mayor Tells 25 News Neighborhood House helped her to become the person she is today.
12: It was my safe place. 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That's what happens here every day at Neighborhood House.
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14: The 25 News First Alert forecast features smoky skies over the next couple of days as our humidity starts to decrease. Monday night's passing cold front will slowly turn down our dew points, leading to more comfortable conditions for the next several days. Daytime highs will top out in the mid-80s this afternoon, putting us on par with our seasonal averages. That's plenty of dry time to continue for Wednesday and Thursday before some spotty showers and storms return for the end of the work week. I'm 25 News First Alert meteorologist Valence Lavari for WMBD Radio.
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10: Okay, so we're going to put up on the screen a few of the things that are part of your platform, and I want to ask you, just give me sort of a true or false on these. Abolish the Senate.
23: True.
10: Okay, replace the presidency and Supreme Court as we now know them.
23: Yep.
10: Abolish ICE.
23: Absolutely.
10: Abolish borders and give amnesty to anyone currently in the U.S. illegally.
23: As a long-term plan, yep.
10: Defund the Pentagon.
23: Absolutely.
10: Abolish prisons, at least in large part.
23: Yeah, again, that as part of a long-term program, yeah.
10: Okay, so no prisons. Government or public ownership of most large corporations.
23: Yeah, absolutely.
18: So, somebody, I forget, Jesse Single, who I don't know who this person was, but they tweeted this out. That lady you were just listening to from the DSA, her name is Romer. And he had this fake script here. Hey, Ms. Romer, it's John Bailey. I'm producer at Fox News Sunday. Any interest in coming on this week? I don't know. What will we discuss? We'd like your help recording a campaign ad for every Republican candidate in every election for free. Yes, I'd love to.
0: Wow. Yeah.
18: Because that's, no kidding.
0: That's a pretty good description. It has been gratifying to me and a little bit surprising that especially the Democratic Party and the lefty media has, in the space of 10 days, gone from complete radio silence on the DSA to, sweet mother of God, these people threaten everything we hold dear. And it's funny. I've often said the left is so much more disciplined, and not necessarily in a good way, with their messaging. They don't go against the permanent omnicause unless they're given permission to, and evidently that permission's gone out because they're talking about it.
18: Well,
0: and we'll bring you noted lefty commentator Joe Scarborough in moments.
18: I suppose some of it might be this is not good for the country and communism and is an evil force that will kill millions. But I think a lot of it is they're going to take over our party and we're going to lose seats.
0: Oh, I would never assume good motives for the Democratic Party or the Republican Party for that matter. Alexandria Hoff on Special Report with Brett Baer talking about part of the reason the alarms are going off.
24: These ideas are no longer on the fringe.
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24: Up from 6,000 when Senator Bernie Sanders first brought democratic socialism to the main stage of the Democrat Party. Now there are over 250 DSA candidates holding elected office nationwide and about 35 primary wins across the board this year alone.
26: We're talking about refashioning an entire society.
24: In May, Democrat socialist Chris Robb prevailed in a crowded primary to represent Pennsylvania's third U.S. congressional district.
27: The
23: establishment Democrats should be worried about the voters and about what the voters think and about what the constituency thinks.
1: There are 250 communists holding office across the country. Now, there are got to be hundreds of thousands of offices across the country, but sure. 250 communists actually won.
0: Right. And what was her remark? She made a point. If anybody is left who doesn't think our primary system is kind of screwed up, I'm hoping this drives that point home. But more from Alexandria Hoff.
24: The latest Fox News polling shows that 38% of registered voters under 30 find socialism favorable. Stu Smith with the free market think tank Manhattan Institute feels that many who find socialism appealing are misunderstanding what it actually looks like.
4: A lot of people inside DSA who are maybe younger think that this is just what people would call like Nordic style socialism. And that's not really the case whatsoever.
24: Countries like Denmark, Norway, and Sweden are social democracies that rely on thriving capitalist economies. The DSA explicitly calls for ending private enterprise.
1: Well, remember, we had that clip last week of that dude who thought socialism meant socializing. That's what he thought the party was.
0: You know, it's funny.
1: You hang out with your friends and watch ball games. What's wrong with socialism?
0: I guess we're going to end like capitalism because I've heard that's mean, but it's fun. We play board games. Oh, boy. Do you want to set up Jose Scarborough?
1: Oh, I was just happy to see Joe Scarborough on Morning Joe today. He jumped in with they played the clip of the yes, no questions from the woman representing the DSA, and Scarborough is like, whoa, Democrats, watch out. Here we go.
5: Democrats. The national co-chair of the DSA went on television and showed us exactly who she is and what her party believes. Abolish the U.S. Senate, the presidency as we know it, the Supreme Court as we know it, true. Abolish ICE, absolutely. Open the borders, defund the Pentagon, empty the prisons, have the government seize private companies. Absolutely. If Democrats want to make America more affordable, more fair, and more free, and I think they do, they better speak truth to its most extreme base, or they're going to let a small faction of radicals drive more people toward Donald Trump. Because
1: always
5: Chuck Schumer, Hakeem Jeffries, every other Democrat in Washington, D.C., make no mistake of it. If you don't define your party today, Donald Trump will be sure to define it in November.
1: Okay, so it's not good enough that communism killed more people in the 20th century than any all the wars added together. That's not good enough. It's got to be. This will help Trump.
0: I'm speechless.
1: But
0: for that reason,
1: the fact that they're calling out it is bad. So, you know, you bring this up a lot, and it seems to be true that Marxists lie. That's how they get where they want. I'm surprised that woman went on there and asked those answered those yes, no questions as directly as she did, that she didn't like obfuscate a little more.
0: Yeah, that is interesting. It's a bit of a tangent that sort of tangent I love just because I love this sort of thing and have studied it for years. But I think she feels like her young, energized constituency agrees with all that stuff.
1: And just answered cool when she said that.
0: Well, and they feel very much on the front foot. And I think there's some hubris there. I think you're right. I think it's probably a bit of a miscalculation from their evil point of view. But I promised you this, and I want to pay it off. And more people are becoming aware of this, and I am gratified by it, the so-called Red-Green Alliance that really saw, not its birth, but its most significant early days in the Iranian Revolution, where leftists, communists, hated the Shah, wanted to overthrow him, and the Islamists, who wanted Sharia law and women in veils and the rest of it, wanted to overthrow the Shah. And they got together, and this is one guy who writes and teaches about the Middle East. He writes, during the Iranian Revolution, leftist students, communists, and Muslims were all united in overthrowing the Shah. The leftists celebrated when Khomeini returned in 1979. And then there's a picture of the time of two young women. They look to be college age or maybe just out of college, leaning out of a car in Tehran, smiling ear to ear with victory signs. And it was part of a parade of cars honking their horns and everything. And the two women are lovely gals. They're just like Western college students. I just wanted to set that up. But then they mentioned the communists thought they had defeated capitalism and imperialism. It didn't last long. Over 30,000 leftists who helped the Islamic regime consolidate power were soon executed. That's the term where the term useful idiots comes from. They served their purpose and were no longer needed. Muslims had always despised their progressive ideals and couldn't wait to get rid of them. One of the women celebrating in the picture was killed by the regime. The other fled the country for her life. It's bizarre that almost 50 years later, Western leftists are making this exact same mistake and allying with Muslims. They will have the same fate. And then, interestingly, one of the replies to this was a series of photos contrasting Afghanistan in 1970, where there are women dressed in Western garb in a lab, and Afghanistan 2012, where they are in the full beekeeper outfit, not allowed to go to elementary school. Iran in the 1970s, there's men and women enjoying themselves on a beach. Iran 2012, there they are in the beekeeper outfit with no rights. And then, interestingly, editorial, New York City 2021, with the obvious New York City 2050 or 30, they say. And it's the women, the beekeepers, and the rest of it. Whether that can happen here or not, I don't know.
1: I saw one yesterday in the town I live in, woman in the full beekeeper outfit, just looking through the little eye slot. 100 degrees outside. Yeah. And she's walking down the sidewalk, completely covered in black, looking out that little slit.
0: And so many of the folks in your liberal enclave think that's beautiful. That's a beautiful culture. They get to do what they want to do. And the fact that it's a woman who is enslaved just doesn't
1: I know. The whole figuring out who ranks where on stuff, because I live in the kind of town where, you know, it's all about the patriarchy, this, and the male-dominated that, but you're okay with that woman walking down the street. You think that's perfectly right. Fine because of your multicultural view or anti-American view or whatever. It's so nuts.
0: If a Baptist said a woman should submit to her husband, they would go berserk.
1: That woman is walking down the street with a giant sign that says, "I'm being abused by a man." That's what she's doing, and nobody cares.
0: You people are insane. 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
0: 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I'm looking at the clock. We are out of time. I really need to pay off the Mamdani thing. I will do that on the other side of a very brief and informative break.
1: We got some great, depends on how you look at it, I guess, texts about kidney stones.
0: Oh, Lord.
1: It's news you can use. I'd like to know it. What could happen? Drink more water. I'm going to drink so much water today after reading these. And the Atlantic is out with a piece today. Gavin Newsom, remember the chick that Gavin Newsom was having sex with, his best friend's wife? She's got a big story in the Atlantic today that's getting all kinds of coverage. Yeah, why? Why is the question. So we got a lot of stuff to get to. Stick around.
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1: They'd meet at a bar in North Beach and then have sex in a private back room at the bar. Gavin Newsom. And this woman who's got a piece out in the Atlantic today, and we'll talk more about that coming up in a little bit. It's just
28: we're all human. We all fall short sometimes.
1: I think it's a meaningless story as to whether or not Gavin Newsom should or would be president of the United States, but it's juicy, so we'll talk about it coming up.
0: Useful idiot is a term that most people believe Vladimir Lenin coined. It has to do with folks who enable the cause of, say, communism without fully understanding the goals, and they're ruthlessly used by the leaders, who and then discard them when the goals are achieved. Once you get power, the last thing you want around you is a bunch of revolutionaries, because if they don't like what you're doing, they will kill you and take over, which is why every communist revolution in history, Cuba et al., as soon as power is consolidated, that's when the executions start. And often it's the person closest to the number one who get executed first. Anyway, having set the table with that, Zoran Mamdani, I've been wondering a little bit. I've called him an Islamist because he's clearly an Islamist at heart, but also a dedicated communist. And which is his real goal? Because the Red-Green Alliance, one wins and the other guys get executed. And here's a hint. Zoran Mamdani just sat down for a productive meeting, quote-unquote, with MAS New York, MAS Brooklyn, and MAS Youth Center, a.k.a. the Muslim Brotherhood operating in America. This is the same Muslim American Society, the MAS, that produced and platforms Abdullah Akil, the within-our-lifetime leader, who stood on October 7th of 2025, the second anniversary of the slaughter in Israel, in Manhattan, and declared that they didn't act enough and will show up stronger than the first October 7th. Remember, this invitation to a jihadi organization steeped in Muslim Brotherhood and open anti-Jewish activism comes days after a Jewish man was stabbed on the Upper West Side by an attacker screaming, "Allahu Akbar." This is the same Akil who led crowds chanting for Hamas to strike, strike Tel Aviv, who celebrates Intifada and who operates openly under the Muslim American Society banner while spewing open contempt for Jews and non-Muslims. MAS is not some benign community group. They are founded in 93 as the public American arm of the Muslim Brotherhood. And then they go into a great deal of detail about their very impressive hardcore jihadi bona fides and financing and the rest. Now, Mamdani, who before taking office regularly showed up at WOL rallies, that's within our lifetime, and led its chances hosting the very network that incubates this hatred. And their wish list is about what you'd think among Islamists.
1: So you think that he's more of a fundamentalist Islam guy than a communist?
0: I suspect so. Yeah. Yeah.
1: Heck of a thing that you can slip that in. You can get elected being a communist because we're so friendly to that right now that you can slip in your fundamentalist right. Islam.
0: Well, they're much better at making social economic arguments that young college graduates fall for. And again, I could tell you the specific statistics, but take my word for this. His core of support and like almost all of it, not quite, but the bulk of it, is college graduates who are not in the first couple of quintiles of earning. It's disappointed college graduates.
1: Downwardly mobile is the hot term for this crowd.
0: Right, and they tend to cluster in hot urban areas, like New York City. But to your question, though, about is he in his heart Islamist or a communist, I'm searching my memory banks for examples of serious Muslims who truly embrace communism and mean it. And I'm not coming up with much because they always embrace Islam then and Sharia what do you call it when the religion is in charge? That system. Whereas I can picture plenty of Islamists who pretend to be communists.
1: And there's a lot of these Islamist states were friendly with the Soviet Union back in the day, but that was all just alignment against the United States, the West. Their ideologies didn't have to match up.
0: You know more about the Bolshevik Revolution than I did. Did the Bolsheviks embrace some of the Muslims in the southern parts of the Soviet area? I can't think of hardcore communists who seriously I think he's an Islamist.
1: Yeah, well, that's really interesting if that turns out to be true. That's a heck of a thing to keep your eye on also.
0: Yeah, yeah.
1: We've got to get into more of the Anthony Fauci diary stuff, but we've also got the sex life of Gavin Newsom to talk about, so stick around.
10: Armstrong and Getty.
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19: Fox News, I'm Therese Crowley. Capitol Rotunda honors and farewell for the late GOP Senator Lindsey Graham. President Trump tells Fox and Friends he was very much a hawk, but reveals Graham thought it was time to make a deal with Iran.
21: Over the last few weeks, I would say that he became like, if you could make a deal, it's better making a deal in this case than just destroying the rest of the country. We've destroyed most of it, frankly, but he was somebody that said it's a good time to make a deal.
19: President Trump meeting Israel's prime minister in the Oval Office next about Iran after a sit-down with Ukraine's President Zelensky over Russia. All three will attend Graham's funeral at National Cathedral this afternoon. The Senate will honor Graham tonight with a vote for Russia's sanctions. The senator just came back from Ukraine the night before he died, saying he could see them paving the way to peace. 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
22: WMBD Radio Local News, I'm Stace Keen. One person was sent to the hospital following an accident requiring a hazmat response. Peoria fire officials say the accident happened on Route 29 in Chillicothe. When crews arrived on scene, they found a commercial seal coating tanker vehicle on its side in the ditch alongside the railroad tracks. The truck was leaking seal coating material, which prompted the hazmat response. Peoria's hazmat team determined the spill was contained and did not pose a threat to the surrounding environment. Driver of the truck was transported to an area hospital for treatment. A pair of teens have been arrested after being found in illegal possession of handguns. Officers say 18-year-old Maurice Jones Jr. and an unidentified 16-year-old are facing several charges, including aggravated unlawful use of a weapon and possession of a handgun under 21. The 16-year-old was taken to the Peoria County Juvenile Detention Center while Jones was transported to the Peoria County Jail. And a Peoria radio legend will be at the rink for the upcoming Peoria Rivermen hockey season. Ed Hammond was named the team's new play-by-play voice, replacing Jason Ruff, who took a similar role with ECHL's Jacksonville Icemen. Hammond says he's looking forward to getting back to calling hockey games.
25: This opportunity is not going to come around again for a while, and just want to see if I can still do Riverman games and still do hockey games.
22: Hammond will be leaving his role as the voice of Bradley women's basketball for the Riverman job, a role he's held for 24 years. More news in 30 minutes or as it breaks, and always at WMBDRadio.com.
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29: The 25 News First Alert forecast features smoky skies over the next couple of days as our humidity starts to decrease. Monday night's passing cold front will slowly turn down our dew points, leading to more comfortable conditions for the next several days. Daytime highs will top out in the mid-80s this afternoon, putting us on par with our seasonal averages. That's plenty of dry time to continue for Wednesday and Thursday before some spotty showers and storms return for the end of the work week. I'm 25 News First Alert meteorologist Valence Lavari for WMBD Radio.
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7: Two people in New York City were stabbed in broad daylight by a man yelling Allah Akbar. Cops arrested him, but not before the mayor gave him the key to the city. Oh. Oh.
8: I'm kind of interested. Michael's got a great Gutfeld joke for last night that he doesn't want to air until we've had a chance to listen to it first because it's so edgy. And sometimes, I mean, it aired on Fox for old people like my parents.
0: That's a good point.
8: Yeah, are you willing to roll the dice? You want to roll the dice and just air?
0: There's not an FCC violation in there, is there, Michael?
9: I don't know.
0: Oh, for goodness sakes.
8: Okay. We'll have it next segment. I'll listen to it and have it next segment. So we talked about this a lot at the time because we have been on the air in San Francisco for several decades now. And we actually did an event or two with Gavin Newsom back in the day. We're the same age. We were all early 40-somethings. He was mayor of San Francisco, et cetera, et cetera.
0: We were big-time radio stars.
8: And he was not the giant-time politician that he is now with, you know, his sights on the White House. He was a young mayor of San Francisco. Well, we talked about it a lot the time when he had... he and Kimberly Guilfoyle Newsom had split up. He was single at the time that he was having this affair with a married woman who happened to be married to, if not of his best friend, one of his best friends, and certainly one of his closest people to his life, because the guy was chief of staff and ran his campaign. Wow. So, I mean, guy he was really close with. So he was having an affair with
0: it's
8: that
0: handy
8: dude's wife.
0: When you know the guy's on the road or busy or whatever.
8: And it broke out into public, and Gavin Newsom, he had a press conference, got a lot of attention. I remember we talked about it a ton. We played the audio here. He came out and he said, "Everything you've read and heard is true. I did this." And in his own book, his own memoir, what is Gavin Newsom's book where he's standing there in black and white, looking off into the distance. Young man in a hurry. He talks about in that book how it was the worst betrayal he was ever guilty of in his life. And he's disappointed in himself for having done it. He was drinking a ton at the time. So was this woman who's got a piece in The Atlantic today. So she's never really said much about it. Her name is Ruby Rippey. And a piece in The Atlantic comes out today. And let me go to that screenshot.
0: A piece of bleep to a piece of journalism, the Ruby Rippey story.
8: I don't know why I keep saying The Atlantic. It's Vanity Fair. Regardless, you know, what difference does it make? It's called How I... it's funny I said that. It's How I Blew Up, Then Rebuilt My Life by Ruby Rippey. It's an essay, first-person essay that she wrote. That's all about her and her life, and I'm more than suspicious of of this, like, needing to come out now and all this sort of stuff. I mean, because she's a nobody. She was at the time, when the news of her affair with Gavin Newsom exploded into the public eye, it was only the outward mark of a long, rippling private implosion. In the wreckage of the scandal, Ruby Rippey faced her demons but lost her voice. 20 years later, she's ready to share her story, is what they say in Vanity Fair. So I guess...
0: Yeah, I don't care. Nobody cares. Except as it applies to Gavi Boy.
8: Well, they're and there are books, there's memoirs, there's movies about people blowing up their lives and rebuilding it.
0: Yeah,
8: and sometimes
0: true.
8: That's interesting to people. And she was drinking too much and doing too much cocaine and out of control. He was drinking too much by his own admission. He stopped drinking for a long time because of this. And they started having an affair. But like you said earlier, it sounds like one of those inoculation things like they tried to do with Graham Plantner there, where you get it out there.
0: In a weakened version,
8: I guess. I don't know. There's really nothing else to learn about this. I just don't even see the point of this whatsoever.
0: You get it out there so people say, yeah, I've already heard about that. But the real version is much stronger, like in the Plantner story where the New York Times buried rape because they kind of like Plantner.
8: Miss Rippey, 54, has rarely spoken publicly of the affair, but it was the talk of San Francisco in 2007 when Mr. Newsom stood before reporters and said everything you heard and read is true. He explained that he'd had an affair with Miss Rippey, the wife of Alex Tork, close friend, re-election campaign manager, etc. In her essay, Ms. Rippey does not use Mr. Newsom's name at all. That's kind of interesting. But she describes him as the mayor of San Francisco and a man often described as Kennedy-esque. She seems to blame herself for betraying her husband. Yeah, you should. And says that her life spiraled as she drank heavily and used cocaine. She also appears to blame Mr. Newsom for holding so much power over her and for proceeding with the affair anyway. You see, he was not supposed to, as a single guy, have sex with this woman who was willing to have sex with him because of their power dynamics. I don't believe in that sort of crap, so either you do or you don't.
0: Not only that, but Gavin Newsom didn't make a vow to your husband, baby.
8: She writes,
0: well, he kind of did by being his friend, but now that I think about it.
8: She writes that the relationship began in the summer of 2005 and spanned for months with off-and-on encounters. I always go to him. His penthouse in Russian Hill. A private back room at a North Beach bar. That one's the tawdriest. The W Hotel in Los Angeles. You know, the penthouse, the W Hotel, that's pretty high-flying, high-dollar, classy affair. The back room at a bar, not quite so much.
0: Hey, sit on this keg.
8: Oh, my God. We meet and we drink. There is sex, but it isn't the point, she continues. The point is proximity to power being chosen, which might be. I don't know. Maybe that's what turned her on.
0: Okay.
8: I've never thought this was cool. The Hollywood set does this a lot, or the famous set does this a lot. You put out books listing all the people you had sex with. What is that?
0: Telling us all about it. Yes.
8: Yeah, what kind of behavior is that? It's just to sell books. It just seems like an odd thing. It is despicable.
0: Yes. Not odd, it's despicable.
8: For all kinds of different reasons, it's despicable.
0: Right.
8: I mean, unless it's rape, if you willingly engaged, and most of the time in these memoirs and tawdry things, you willingly engage us, going around and telling everybody about it, who thinks that's cool?
0: If you were to reach out to your former paramour and say, hey, I'm writing a memoir and you were really an important part of my life. I just wanted to give you a heads up. Is it cool if I go here, there, and there? But there's a fabulous song by, what's her name? Car Wheels on a Gravel Road.
8: Lucinda Williams.
0: Lucinda Williams, yeah. And it's a breakup song and a heartbreak song. And the point of it is, please don't tell our secrets. Because the end of a romantic relationship, in my moral code, does not imply now we get to tell each other secrets or the intimacies we exchange.
8: No.
0: That is, again, the D word, despicable.
8: Right. Yeah. That's not cool. Not cool. Especially, is she getting paid by Vanity Fair for this or someone? Oh, I've got a little more on that in just a second. This part is kind of interesting. By the time the affair became public knowledge in early 2007, Mr. Newsom was already dating Jennifer Siebel, who became his wife, who caused her own brouhaha, the New York Times writes, by publicly dismissing the affair as a couple of nothing incidents. Which, you know, what are you supposed to do? You start dating a guy, his previous sex life. What are you supposed to do when you're asked by the press? I'm on her side, at least so far.
0: Or is that what motivated her to get into encouraging little boys to have their genitals removed? Maybe that's why she's such an activist in that.
8: But Siebel called Ms. Rippey the culprit. Ms. Siebel later apologized for the remarks. I think it's like the cops sometimes call it mutual combat. You don't need to have a culprit in this. You're both getting drunk and having sex. Is there a good guy, bad guy? Are you both bad guys? I don't know how you look at it, but you're both the same thing, whatever you want to label it.
0: When the idea of hottie Jennifer Siebel saying of her hottie man who she was getting together with, and again, the power that he has and all, oh, yeah, some slut just came on to him, and it was totally on her. Okay. All right.
8: Newsom said he addressed this chapter of his life in his memoir out of respect for everyone involved. He doesn't have anything further to add. I think politically that's a good idea. I also just think from a being a decent human being, there's no reason to say any more about this. For your friend's sake, for her sake. I mean, what? Why? Why would you talk about this at all? Here's the part I like, though. Ms. Rippey was not immediately available on Tuesday morning for comment. That seems like a mistake. I think you should be sitting by your phone and commenting to the New York Times and everyone else who's reaching out to you. She's being represented by Dini Von Moofling, a public relations strategist who also worked with Monica Lewinsky. And this is the funny one.
0: Come on.
8: So this woman worked with Monica Lewinsky, who, you know, put out a book and made some money off of this. So I think that might be the angle here. But then that's a dumb idea to not answer your phone. But anywho, so this publicist worked with Monica Lewinsky and Kristen Cabot. You might not remember the name. The woman seen on a kiss cam being held by her married boss at a Coldplay concert.
0: Yeah. This chick who we're talking about is like the super heavyweight of Manhattan crisis publicists. She makes zillions of dollars.
8: But the Coldplay woman had an active crisis going on, and I could see how you might turn to an expert. How am I supposed to deal with this? Ms. Rippey didn't have an active crisis going on. Nobody was thinking about this at all. It was not in the news. It happened 20 years ago. It was over and done. Everything had been said about it. Why did you get her now, if not to make money off of it? Or to help inoculate Gavin? Maybe they paid her. I don't know how that works.
1: That's a great question. Well,
8: that's Gavin's wife. Mr. Turk, that would be Gavin's best friend who got cuckolded. Mr. Turk did not immediately return a text and email seeking comment. Yeah, I wouldn't either. Oh, I'd love to talk about this. Oh, you mean that period of time where my best friend was having sex with my wife every night and I didn't know it? Yeah.
0: When we had a little kid? Yeah, I bring it up myself.
8: I would love to talk about that endlessly. Oh, my God. Ms. Rippey says in Vanity Fair that she considered writing a memoir. Well, I would have read that cover to cover after the affair became public, but that Kamala Harris, then the city's district attorney, advised her to say nothing and take time to gain perspective. It turns out to be the best advice I received, Ms. Rippey said. So luckily, Kamala Harris came to the rescue.
0: But Kamala gave her a little bit on how to please a man as well.
8: Now, the affair, if you remember, was raised by Newsom's opponents during his 2018 run for governor. And at the time, Ms. Rippey wrote on Facebook that she did not see it as part of the growing Me Too movement. Because while she was a subordinate, she was also a 33-year-old married woman and mother who was free-thinking. In other words, I take responsibility for my own actions. Now, years later, maybe for profit in Vanity Fair, she says she was a victim of whatever power.
0: Hell, I'm doing this for profit. I don't know. Who am I to judge? Hey, a word from our friends at Incogni. I don't mind anybody making a profit unless it's these damn data brokers who probably know who you're sleeping with. 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
8: I think I've come up with the thing that got her angry enough to do this Vanity Fair piece. In Newsom's memoir, which just came out a year ago, Newsom discussed it in two paragraphs, calling their relationship the stupidest and briefest of affairs. Oh. I think she probably thought, yeah, it seemed like a big deal to me. I thought we were something, and that's pretty hurtful. So F you.
0: Oh, wow. That's got to be it.
8: I'll bet it
0: a
8: is.
0: A woman scorned, yes.
8: I'll bet it is. Well, and maybe, you know, you wouldn't like, if it felt like a, you know, a serious something for her at the time, she wouldn't like it called brief and stupid. Who would like that?
0: Ouch, yeah.
8: You're brief and stupid. Get out of here. Any thoughts on that? Text line 415-295-KFTC.
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8: We are going to play the incredibly edgy and probably not appropriate joke from Greg Gutfeld in just a little bit. So stay tuned for that. That will be this segment. A little more on this.
0: I have not sanctioned this, for the record.
8: A little more on this Vanity Fair piece with the lady that Gavin Newsom had an affair with, his friend's wife. You know that story. I don't know what she's doing here. I don't know if she's doing it for profit or if she's trying to help other alcoholics or whatever. If she is, I don't know why you're dragging Gavin in so much. Two things I thought were interesting.

0: These people make me want to take a shower.
1: She says that she and her husband divorced over this, which is too bad, and they had a kid. She writes that she and Mr. Turk divorced, co-parented their son. She said it took more than a decade for Mr. Turk to look her in the eye after the affair. Oh. More than 10 years before he would even look her in the eye. That is rough.
0: Oof.
1: I think this is a non-story. You know everything you need to know, and you either care about that or not. But the most vicious attacks come in primaries from people in your own party. Is a Shapiro or Kamala Harris or somebody going to have Rippy on stage and convince her that she was somehow really wronged because their difference in power dynamics? And it's practically rape, really. And I mean,
0: I could see an AOC going there, maybe somebody like that.
1: Yeah, it'd be helpful for a woman to do it, probably. But I don't know. Yeah. It's either a story or it's not. Okay. Here's my justification for the gut-filled joke, which is definitely not the classiest of jokes. I think it's, I'm putting it in the newsworthy category. I think it's interesting that the number one show, the number one talk show in America, Greg Gutfeld, who beats Colbert and Jimmy Fallon and Kimmel on a regular basis, and his audience is old and conservative.
0: Mm-hmm.
1: My parents are part of the audience. Old and conservative, that this joke apparently is okay for that crowd. Here we go.
2: Meanwhile, Kamala is only at 5% among Democratic nominees. The last time she went down on a poll this fast, it belonged to Willie Brown.
0: Applause.
1: I'm just trying to picture my mom sitting on the couch laughing to that or not, or pretending she didn't hear it or what.
0: She and your dad threw their heads back.
1: Well, they're both listening right now, I guarantee you. Yes. So I don't know how they're reacting.
0: Shout out, guys. Hey. Yeah.
1: Isn't that interesting, though? I mean, because if. I mean, we're not like the program director types ourselves. Where they always tell you, you know, your audience is a 28-year-old woman that's in her minivan taking her kids to school. And she doesn't appreciate that sort of salty talk. I have to believe when they were crafting a show for primetime on Fox, they weren't thinking, you know what, our old conservative audience really loves pornographic sex jokes.
0: Right. Well, but part of Gutfeld's act, which I was a little late to appreciate, is he knows how sledgehammery...
1: Right. Oh, yeah.
0: Those jokes are.
1: Over the top is part of the deal.
0: Yeah. Right. Exactly.
1: But still, yeah. I objected
0: to it as a humorist, not as a question of taste. It's just I could see that punchline coming from miles away.
1: Oh, my God.
0: Yeah.
1: That's where we are.
0: A great discussion of why younger people are not having kids, speaking of the act of love, and so much more next hour, including we've talked about Mondami's grocery store. What about the whole list of second property owners and the witch hunt for them? Stay with us.
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7: A day of mourning in Washington. I'm Lisa Brady, Fox News.
8: Oh, God,
7: as lawmakers pay tribute to the late Senator Lindsey Graham.
9: I choose to remember Lindsey Graham as a man who could disagree with you without being disagreeable.
7: Vice President and former Senator J.D. Vance, part of a ceremony in the Capitol Rotunda.
9: I remember Lindsey Graham as a man.

0: who loved people. And because he loved people, he was willing to reason with them, to respect them, and ultimately to persuade them.
1: Graham's flag-draped casket next heading to Washington's National Cathedral for a funeral where President Trump will speak, and two world leaders will be there to pay respects, Ukraine's President Zelensky and Israeli Prime Minister Benjamin Netanyahu, both of them meeting first with the president. The Netanyahu meeting focusing on the fight with Iran, President Trump telling Fox and Friends they can't break deals anymore.
2: This is actually a good time to make a deal for them. If they don't make a deal, then I go back and I finish the job, but that's going to take them forever to rebuild.
1: Also saying he doesn't want to bomb bridges and power plants, and that Pickaxe Mountain will be taken out if there's no deal. Israeli intelligence reportedly believes Iran moved nuclear equipment there. President Zelensky just posting he had a good meeting with the president, adding it's important for the diplomatic process to be reinvigorated, but also that they discussed ideas that could help Ukraine's fight against Russia. All 100 senators are invited to meet with Zelensky later today ahead of possible votes on a Russia sanctions bill and a key nomination.
3: Just the fact that they are moving tonight, that's just not because of Lindsey Graham with the Russian sanctions bill and also the confirmation of Jay Clayton as the director of national intelligence, but the idea that that is a timing issue, too, that they need as much time as possible.
1: Fox's Chad Pergram on Capitol Hill, the House already on summer break. 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
4: WNBD Radio Local News, I'm Stace Keene. For the past 125 years, South Peoria's Neighborhood House has served the community by providing programs designed to provide adults and children alike with the tools needed for success. Local leaders were on hand for a special ribbon-cutting ceremony yesterday, celebrating the opening of new rooms designed to continue that work. Peoria Mayor Rita Ali was among the three women honored with rooms named after them. Ali tells 25 News Neighborhood House helped her to become the person that she is today and provided a special message to the children in our community.
5: There's no limit to how far you can go, regardless of your demographic, regardless of your gender, your race, as long as you dream big and you work towards your goals.
4: The Life Skills Room was named in Ali's honor, the Academic Room named in honor of Board Member Judy Ockford, and the new Sensory Room was dedicated to Gloria Tillman for her decades of service to Neighborhood House. Longtime Councilman Chuck Graves says he's running for one of the five at-large city council seats that's up for grabs next spring. Graves served as an at-large councilman for 12 years and represented the 2nd District from 2013 to 2025. He says he's framing his run around policies aimed at keeping the city healthy and moving forward, as well as leaning on his decades of experience. And three people are hurt following a rollover crash. The two-vehicle accident happened yesterday near West Garden and Southwestern Avenue. The victims were sent to the hospital with non-life-threatening injuries. The cause of that crash remains under investigation. More news in 30 minutes or as it breaks, and always at WNBDRadio.com.
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7: The 25 News First Alert forecast features smoky skies over the next couple of days as our humidity starts to decrease. Monday night's passing cold front will slowly turn down our dew points, leading to more comfortable conditions for the next several days. Daytime highs will top out in the mid-80s this afternoon, putting us on par with our seasonal averages. That's plenty of dry time to continue for Wednesday and Thursday before some spotty showers and storms return for the end of the work week. I'm 25 News First Alert meteorologist Valence Lavari for WMBD Radio.
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14: This is the Markley, Van Camp, and Robbins Show.
19: All righty then. I believe we got a show to do. This is the Markley, Van Camp, and Robbins Show. Hi there. I'm Scott Robbins. That's poor David Van Camp over there.
20: Yeah,
19: poor guy. Man, you are are struggling today.
20: I got a little bit of that late summer bug or something.
19: Yeah, whatever
20: it is. Not the diarrhea lettuce stuff, but just gunk in the back of my throat, a little bit of a fever, scratchy voice, all that.
19: You know, I was thinking this explosive diarrhea. We're going to get off track here a little bit. Yeah. I was thinking this explosive diarrhea thing with this poop lettuce that's going around right now. I was thinking to myself, well, what a great weight loss campaign.
20: Yeah, but they're telling you not to do that because you can.
19: Oh, I know.
20: You could get really.
19: No, it's not. I am joking when I say that. Of course, I don't mean. What are you talking about? You can kill people. Yeah. Of course, I'm kidding about it. But is it effective? Of course, it is. Could it kill you? Maybe.
20: Maybe.
19: Yeah, you never know. All right, let's start right now with Anthony Fauci because we're not quite done with him yet.
20: Mm-hmm.
19: He wanted to completely shut down, Trump says, of Fauci.
20: Yeah, President Trump, he's on Fox and Friends. Part of the conversation had to do with Fauci and the Fauci files, his diary being released. President Trump is really trying to distance himself from Fauci now, obviously. And the Fauci diaries actually bear out that they had a lot of tension. Did not like each other very much because Fauci was the science itself. And Trump, he just wanted to do common sense things. Unlike Fauci, the science. Science is only begotten son. But here is the president on Fox and Friends.
21: Given what you
2: had
21: know
2: now. Had I taken
21: now,
2: his advice, the whole country would have been closed down. And much of the country was open because I didn't close it down. What I did do, though, is with Operation Warp Speed, is we got things done that nobody's ever seen in terms of all of the gear necessary, and we learned that the cupboards were bare. You know, when I took over, we had none of this. We didn't have the ventilators.
21: I know.
2: We didn't have anything. We ended up becoming the number one ventilator producer, and we were supplying ventilators to other countries by the time we got going. And we did a great job. No, but I was not a believer because he said everybody has to wear a mask. Then he said, don't wear a mask. You remember, it was a whole thing. Wear them, don't wear them. I said, what are you doing? He started off saying, don't wear them. Then he said, wear them. Then he said, don't wear them. And I lost a lot of respect for him during the period of time. Right. But I inherited him. He's been there since the 1980s. I mean, he was a guy that was there that I inherited. And with time, I didn't mind him. I didn't find him to be bad, you know, personally as a person. But I didn't agree with what he was saying or what he was doing. And when Biden came in, he inherited him. And he gave him a tremendously high position. And then he gave him a pardon.
21: He did indeed. And, you know, I think we all thought there was a lot of science behind what he was saying, and maybe not so much. But, Mr. President, if you would have known then what you know now, would you have fired him?
2: Well, I would have fired him. But, again, I didn't listen to him. So when he was with Biden, he was like the god.
20: Yeah, he was like a god. And that is true. And, I mean, the media treated him like a god, and the president was still kind of pushing back. And, you know, from Trump's perspective, no. I mean, he shut down the flights from China, which Fauci was against.
19: Mm-hmm.
20: You know, you look at a lot of the things that Trump was trying to do, and Fauci was constantly saying, no, that's not part of the science, although it didn't make any sense. It's sort of like, well, if it's starting in China— it sort of stands to reason that limiting travel from China would be a smart thing to do. The only problem is it was kind of too little too late because that thing had been circulating in China since September of 2019.
19: Yeah.
20: So, I mean, there was nothing really he could do. And I know Trump has talked a lot about like how Fauci was in the civil service or whatever. And so there's certain regulations he wasn't able to fire him. And at first I thought, well, that sounds like a whole lot of that sounds like an excuse. But then, you know, Elon Musk and Doge come in. They try to fire a bunch of bureaucrats, and lawsuits prevented them from doing it initially.
19: I think it was tough for Trump in that situation. I think he probably could have, should have, you know, fired him. But at the same time, the pressure was on that you listen to this guy. This is the guy. This is science. This is the God. This is who we need to have out front on this thing, right?
20: Yeah.
19: None of us. Really, it took a while for most of America is to go, what are we doing?
20: Yeah, I think, not initially.
19: I thought we just bought into it because of who he was.
20: Yeah. I mean, well, I'll say not everybody, because there are a lot of people, or a few people, I should say, that I know personally who were right. Like, yeah, we should never do this. And I think for me, it took until about, I think it was that first weekend of April going out. And, you know, they'd have the 2 weeks to slow the spread, all that stuff. And I'm looking at all these restaurants and businesses in my neighborhood that were just shut down. A couple of restaurants, it was sort of like, thanks for 20 years of business, and they were done. They were cashing out, they were done. Because, you know, restaurants, especially mom-and-pop places, they work on very, very thin profit margins. It's feast or famine some months, and then, man, when the famine hits, like what happened, it's out. And I'm like, we can't. I mean, I came in the following Monday feeling like actually shaken, like sick to my
19: stomach. I remember exactly. It's in my mind when you came in after that. Like when I saw something I've never seen before.
20: It's like, we can't do this. And
19: this was like the day after on the movie, right? You're walking around and nobody's out. The businesses and shops are all closed down. It was so bizarre. Yeah.
20: And so I know there are people out there saying, why are we relitigating this and all this? Well, I think because you have one newly unearthed documents that show that Fauci was pretty much more interested, it seems, in his own image in the public than he was in the science, than he was in actually saving lives. There was a 2013 memo that he wrote to himself where he was upset because they weren't letting him go on TV. This is, again, 2013. And it was because the powers that be thought he was being too much of a rock star. Can you say that about yourself? I'm too much of a rock star, and therefore they want to silence me. That doesn't make a whole lot of sense to me, but yeah, that's what he was saying about himself. And
19: these are guys that work in virtual anonymity. I mean, again, nobody knew who this guy was until then. Nobody knew. And all of a sudden, he's on the front page of every, you know, magazine. He's being interviewed on talk shows across the country. He's everywhere.
20: Yeah.
19: He's being adored at sporting events, the ones that were allowed to happen. I mean, no, it goes on and on. The list goes on. He was not prepared for this. I mean, but boy, did he take the bull by the horns and become the celebrity he wanted to be.
20: Well, and media a lot, for the most part, media doesn't want to talk about this right now.
19: Well, nope. Dude, I'm going to tell you this. Again, I'm watching the Today Show. This morning, I see nothing on this story.
20: Yeah.
19: Nothing.
20: Like,
19: and he's going to be in front of Congress tomorrow.
20: Yes.
19: I mean, it was crazy.
20: Yeah.
19: I mean, Dear Diary. No, I didn't see any of that either.
20: No.
19: None of that.
20: And that's the craziest thing, because you know that how they're going to frame it on Thursday, the day after the hearing, is going to be, oh, Rand Paul being mean to Dr. Fauci again. Because people will see the clips and not understand the context.
19: Exactly.
20: And that's by design. I mean, dude, even on CNN last night, did you see Abby Phillip?
19: No, I missed that one.
20: So you've got CNN commentator, she's a conservative, Lydia Moynihan, taking the opportunity to introduce this topic. And the backdrop is they were talking about casualties stemming from the Iran war, and the Pentagon is being accused of covering up the real numbers. Legitimate news story, legitimate point of conversation, of course. But, you know, Lydia Moynihan said, well, yeah, we need to look into all of this and this concerted effort to cover up the truth, if indeed that is happening. Hey, by the way, Abby, you know, there is actually a pretty big story going on this week, says Lydia, about government cover.
16: About transparency around what's going on. I think one situation that, frankly, where we saw the government was certainly obfuscating, didn't have any transparency, was Anthony Fauci, who were getting his diaries today, where he was purposely obfuscating about
17: Anthony Fauci.
16: That's actually something where
18: We're sitting here talking about Americans who were killed in theater, okay, as a result of a war. We are not going to pivot to Anthony Fauci's diaries. That's a
16: but
18: different
16: you're,
18: conversation.
16: But you're saying that this is a different purposeful obfuscation. We don't know that it was a
20: Right. We're not going to pivot to this.
19: Unbelievable. But
20: what's incredible is that the people who watch that program, I mean, all however many hundred of them are are watching at any given time, they don't know what Lydia was just talking about. They have no idea.
19: No. What? No, they don't know. Well, they've never
20: Anthony
19: seen
20: Fauci.
19: The story.
20: Diaries?
19: What?
20: Diaries. And before, you know, she can get three words out, everybody's jumping all over her to say, ah, no, we're not talking about that. Uh-uh, no. But I think part of it is because they're embarrassed of how they covered Anthony Fauci when it mattered.
19: And they should be embarrassed by that.
20: Because absolutely.
19: We've had several montages that you brought to the show all about the Fauci fandom, and they are worth repeating and listening to again.
20: Well, of course. This one
19: is to be reminded.
20: This is not one that I put together. This was put together by Grabian. And here we go.
0: The single most respected voice in the pandemic. It's Dr. Anthony Fauci.
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34: Thank you for your 37 years of service, I believe, to seven presidents, and thank you for your work over the past year.
35: The great news is you're sticking around in the Biden administration. We are so grateful to you, Dr. Fauci, for everything you do.
36: Thank you so much for everything you do.
37: Thank you much for everything that you do.
38: Thanks so much for the work that you do.
39: Thank you very much for the reassurance, and as always, for all.
20: All right, you get the idea.
19: I'm nauseated. I really am. When I hear that, it's just nausea. It comes into my body. I just start sweating. Yeah, it's gross.
20: And there's a whole other minute of that that goes on.
19: Thank you. Thank you for your service. You're a true American hero. Based on what? What? He didn't throw his body in front of a bullet.
20: Right.
19: Yeah, he didn't run into a burning building. A hero? Please.
20: Yeah.
19: Stop.
20: I don't know. What was the talk was in like late 2020 and then through 2021? He never felt like he got the recognition he deserved for his work on the AIDS epidemic.
19: Oh, no, he didn't.
20: And if you talk about if you talk to some of the AIDS activists at the time, some of them have cooled a little bit and now understand what Dr. Fauci was trying to do at the time. But he was very controversial in that community, too, back in the 80s, because he was, you know, trying to lock out certain therapies that were potentially showing some help with AIDS. Does that sound familiar?
19: Yeah, it does.
20: Right. But because he had to be the guy who was right. And he felt like he didn't get the fame he deserved with HIV and AIDS. And so now this was his moment to shine.
19: Yeah, what a selfless public servant.
20: Right, exactly. Thank you.
19: Not in for his own gain and fame. Not at all. Mm-hmm. Well, who thought that?
20: Yeah.
19: Jeez. All right. Do we have some examples of McGurkin?
20: We do, and I don't think we can even get to all.
19: I don't think we have time. Yeah, we don't have time for all this. But let's get back to it, shall we? Because I miss McGurkin now that Kamala Harris is no longer around as much. But we do have some more fresh McGurkin, and David will translate because he speaks fluent McGurkin.
20: Well, it's from the Seattle police chief after that deadly shooting at the food festival.
19: Oh gosh, yeah,
20: dude, how this guy pivots is unbelievable to me.
19: All right, that's all coming up. This is the Markley, Van Camp, and Robin Show.

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17: All right, here we go. This is the Markley, Van Camp, and Robbins Show. I'm Scott Robbins. Right over there, David Van Camp, Jamie Markley on special assignment. He'll be back tomorrow.
18: Yep. Top five things that we're watching today. Number five, New York City Mayor Zoran Mamdani published names and addresses of all New York City property owners that could be hit with new tax on properties worth more than $5 million.
19: Yeah, and their houses vandalized and their lives being ruined. Yeah. Besides that, it's harmless.
18: He knows exactly what he's doing there.
19: Of course he
18: does. Number four, audio recordings between Joe Biden and the ghostwriter of his book have been released where he acknowledges keeping and sharing classified documents. Number three, Iranian propagandists put out a video threatening to kill First Lady Melania Trump and hers and President Trump's son, Barron. Number two, the U.S. and the UAE will launch a task force called Task Force Talon Synapse. Thank you.
19: Okay. You're not feeling good. Yeah.
18: Their first joint effort to accelerate the development of military AI applications. We are so screwed and doomed because this man, the drone warfare videos, I don't know if you've seen them out of Ukraine.
19: Yeah.
18: It is terrifying. And you throw some, I mean, it looks like, I hate to say this because people are dying en masse, but it looks like something out of a video game.
19: It does.
18: It's so scary. And you're throwing AI applications into the, oh, buddy. Let's see. And then number one, Israeli Prime Minister Benjamin Netanyahu and Ukrainian President Volodymyr Zelensky are going to be separately meeting with President Trump today while also attending the funeral of Senator Lindsey Graham.
19: You think there's like a waiting room at the White House like there is at the doctor's office?
18: Like a green room, I think.
19: Like Zelensky has to sit out there with magazines and just thumb through them and wait for his turn. Exactly. I'm just curious.
18: Yeah. Well, those are the top five stories that we're watching today. You had mentioned some grade A McGurkin.
19: I can't wait to hear this.
18: If you would, please define what McGurkin is.
19: Well, McGurkin is, these are all words you know the meanings of, and usually reading left to right, you can understand it. But in this case, it's all gobbledygook together, and you're supposed to, in the mind of the person delivering McGurkin, you're not smart enough to understand what they're saying,
18: right,
19: when in fact they're saying nothing. So this is... this will be fun.
18: All right, so this has to do with the shooting in Seattle at the food festival, and the response has been a mess. So, like, the mayor was claiming the second suspect was in custody, but then corrected that several hours later because it wasn't true. So the community didn't know there was a shooter on the loose for 5 hours. And then the police chief, Sean Barnes, I mean, he's in some hot water because, once again, he's like hybrid remote working.
19: This is bizarre. He's in Chicago.
18: Yeah, his and when he worked for, I believe it was Madison, he also, his primary residence was in Chicago as well.
19: Yeah, it's wild.
18: Like when I first heard he doesn't live in Seattle, I'm like, okay, are we doing this like ticky-tack thing where he lives in like Bellevue or he lives like in some suburb? No, he lives halfway across the country.
19: You'd think that would disqualify you.
18: You would think
19: that would be the one thing. Well, you don't even live here. Well, sorry, next.
18: Anyway, he was asked about the delayed response and also just the cluster that has been communications coming out of the city of Seattle, because it is not good.
20: People are angry that this was 5 hours that your department waited to tell people that there is a shooter on the loose. Why wait 5 hours? Tell people, and then here we are 17 hours later and you still don't have that person.
21: You're right, we do not have that person in custody, but we wanted to get it right. Again, we were searching the IMAX theater. It was possible that that person could have ran in there. That person would have been taken into custody. That would have been our second shooter, but we're still looking for it. We understand that people are angry. You should be. Everyone should be angry. But with that anger, you should also be asking yourself, what can I do to prevent this? We have to start partnering together. We have to start working together on this issue of gun violence and getting information out and providing opportunities for people so that things like this do not happen. If I had, a crystal ball, it would be that we could work with our young people, work with our groups, and make sure that they understand that this is not the way to go.
18: Okay, so you're going from the piss poor response of the city in getting information out and trying to track this person down when it mattered the most, in the crucial moments when it mattered the most. And you pivot to midnight basketball. We need more opportunities for our young people. We need them to understand that you shouldn't be shooting people.
19: Well, what? Who thinks it's okay?
18: Right.
19: I don't understand. What a bunch of garbage.
18: It is, man. All right.
19: Mug Gherkin.
18: Yes.
19: All right, coming up, it is the What's Your Story? We'll get to that. Also, an update on Iran, according to Donald Trump. Just around the corner. Markley Van Camp and Robin Show.
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2: Fox News, I'm Gianna Gelosi. Lawmakers on both sides of the aisle are in Washington paying respects to the late Senator Lindsey Graham. Vice President J.D. Vance is one of them.
1: He saw that the Senate, at its very worst, could be a venue for character assassination. But because he loved people, he saw that the Senate at its very best could be a deliberative body geared towards persuading people.
2: Now, Ukrainian President Zelensky and Israeli Prime Minister Benjamin Netanyahu are attending the funeral service later today after separate meetings with President Trump on Iran.
22: On the issue of Iran, President Trump spoke from Air Force One on Monday, indicating the Iranians requested to meet following the 13-day U.S. bombing campaign. Now, Axios reports that Trump says he is ready for strong military action if talks fail.
2: And that is Fox's Trey Yinks reporting from Tel Aviv. 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
23: WMBD Radio Local News, I'm Stace Keen. The Memphis to Peoria St. Jude Caravan is on its way. The group of 179 runners from Peoria, support staff, and a busload of supporters will arrive at St. Jude Children's Research Hospital later this evening. St. Jude Runs co-founder Mike McCoy says they'll have runners meetings and tour the facility before a special send-off tomorrow morning.
24: For the first time, they've allowed all the patients to come, all the patients that are able, come and meet with the runners at the Domino's Event Center where we're going to have our send-off.
23: McCoy tells WMBD's Greg and Dan Show that there's more than 2,500 runners coming to Peoria from across the Midwest to raise money for St. Jude's. The Memphis to Peoria runners will make the 465-mile trek home just in time to meet the satellite runners Saturday afternoon ahead of the St. Jude Telethon. Peoria's Neighborhood House celebrated the addition of new rooms with a special ribbon-cutting ceremony yesterday. Mayor Rita Ali was honored for her leadership skills as the Life Skills Room was named after her. The Merritt House 25 News Neighborhood House helped her to become the person she is today.
25: It was my safe place. It was a place where I got to play and learn and really see older people who invested in me. That's what happens here every day at Neighborhood House.
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27: The 25 News First Alert forecast features smoky skies over the next couple of days as our humidity starts to decrease. Monday night's passing cold front will slowly turn down our dew points, leading to more comfortable conditions for the next several days. Daytime highs will top out in the mid-80s this afternoon, putting us on par with our seasonal averages. That's plenty of dry time to continue for Wednesday and Thursday before some spotty showers and storms return for the end of the work week. I'm 25 News First Alert meteorologist Balance Lavari for WMBD Radio.
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17: All right, man, here we go. This is the Markley, Van Camp, and Robin Show. I'm Scott Robbins, David Van Camp right over there. Jamie Markley on a special assignment. He will be back tomorrow. Mm-hmm. Do we have an update on Iran? I want to know what's going on today.
18: President Trump called into Fox and Friends this morning and was asked about this. And I know they were pushing him like, hey, who exactly are we talking to right now?
17: Exactly.
18: And like, who actually gets the final say? I mean, in the real world, it's the people with guns who get the final say.
17: Yes.
18: Guns beat diplomacy.
17: Every time.
18: I mean, if there is actually the option and the willing to use them, yes. Mm-hmm. But here is the president talking about it.
8: Some Republicans said, well, why don't we hit them harder? So, you know, it's like at some point. So you have a lot of competing factions. You have a group of people that wanted to be obliterated in the truest sense of the word. Then you have a group that says, this is actually a good time to make a deal for them. If they don't make a deal, then I go back and I finish the job. But that's going to take them forever to rebuild. Already, it'll take them many years to rebuild. And if I go back and finish up the job, as some people would like, with the bridges, with the very easy, I could take out most of their bridges in less than an hour. Less than an hour. But, you know, it takes them 10 years to build a bridge. Bridges take the longest, and power plants are second. I could knock out the power plants. Within one day, all of their power plants would be gone. And I let them know that, you know, with negotiations. They said, look, people want me to do that. I think I get almost the same thing out of it as doing it. But the problem is they'll never be able to, you know, I think about 91 million people without power, without bridges, would have to live. And it's a very, very delicate balance. Yeah. So I think we have a very strong position right now. They know I'm going to do that if they don't make a deal.
18: The problem is that I genuinely think that President Trump cares about the people of Iran more than the regime does.
17: Oh, they do. He does. Yeah, absolutely.
18: Because that's the only reason why it sounds like he keeps walking back from the, you know, bridges and power plants stuff.
17: That's why I don't know. And again, I don't know what options are currently on the board. But, I mean, eventually things get really ugly really quick.
18: Yeah.
17: If that's what you want to do, if you want to win this thing.
18: Yeah.
17: Because this ping-ponging stuff is...
18: Yeah.
17: People are growing very weary. It's dragging down. I mean, again, it's not all about poll numbers necessarily. It's the right thing to do. I get it. But when you look at poll numbers, man, this is an anchor right now.
18: Oh, for sure.
17: It's starting to hurt him.
18: Yeah.
17: Because the economy is not recovering.
18: Yeah.
17: At a rate. And the reason is because the energy prices are still crazy.
18: Yeah.
17: And they're continuing to go up. So when you got all those things together and you start looking at midterms and they're right around the corner, man, they're going to get here quicker than you think. Mm-hmm. I mean, this is an anchor around this administration's neck, and it needs some sort of resolution of some kind.
18: I tend to agree. I mean, I saw the polling where, like, most people think you're talking about years at this point.
17: Yes.
18: Because there was a pause. And,
17: yes.
18: You know, I know that's been misinterpreted by some to say that, like, that's a dig at our military. It's not. It's just
17: no, it's not.
18: It's the decision makers.
17: Yes.
18: And that includes President Trump.
17: Yes.
18: That, like, hey, man, you got to make a choice at some point. Are you in or are you out?
17: And, yeah, but you pick one.
18: Yeah.
17: I mean, have you crippled them enough or do you want to cripple them more?
18: Yeah.
17: I mean, you got to get the straight thing taken care of somehow. And again, well, what a
19: convoluted, complicated web it is. I understand that. But, man, patients are running very, very thin with a lot of the American people right now.
18: I think that's true. Yeah.
19: All right. Socialists seem to be a problem for the Democrats. Gee, who thought that would be an issue, huh?
18: Yeah, right. Well, Democratic strategist Sabrina Singh was on CNN acknowledging that Democrats have big problems with the communists running and winning in Democrat primaries. She was on CNN, and Abby Phillips set it up with a clip we had yesterday of the co-chair of the DSA on Fox News agreeing with all of these extreme policies, like abolishing the Senate, abolishing the presidency.
19: Mm-hmm.
18: And here we go.
3: Tonight, as the Democratic Socialists pick up a string of victories across the country, a new party platform from a progressive group is becoming fodder for GOP attacks. 99 days from the midterms, Democrats are facing a reckoning. Disavow and disown the Democratic Socialists of America, or embrace policy positions like these, endorsed by the DSA's co-chair.
9: Okay, so we're going to put up on the screen a few of the things that are part of your platform, and I want to ask you, just give me sort of a true or false on these. Abolish the Senate.
10: True.
9: Okay, replace the presidency and Supreme Court as we now know them. Abolish ICE.
10: Absolutely.
9: Abolish borders and give amnesty to anyone currently in the U.S. illegally.
10: As a long-term plan, yep.
9: Defund the Pentagon.
10: Absolutely.
9: Abolish prisons, at least in large part.
10: Yeah, again, that is part of a long-term program, yeah.
9: Okay, so no prisons. Government or public ownership of most large corporations.
10: Yeah, absolutely.
19: This is not socialism, by the way. This is communism.
3: Yeah. All right. That seems like a problem for Democrats.
19: Yeah.
3: That this is sort of the competing force in their own party.
10: Yeah, I think that's a huge problem. I don't agree with any of those statements. I don't think a majority of Democrats agree with those statements. Mm-hmm. I think we have a lot of great candidates running across the country, some that are veterans and some that are from the moderate side of the party. These are views that are, I think, represented by a very small amount of individuals that are not represented of the Democratic Party at large. And I personally do not support those.
18: Then why is, as far as elected Democrats, there are very few outwardly just saying, no, these people are nuts. John Fetterman's one of them. And guess what? The Democrats are going to primary him.
19: Oh, yeah, they definitely hate him. Yeah.
18: So.
19: No, I mean, where's Hakeem?
18: Right.
19: We're the leaders of this party that can step up and say, hey, that's not us.
18: Yeah, Hakeem Jeffries has basically landed on, well, we're a big tent. There are things
19: I
18: disagree with, but we're a big tent.
19: Right.
18: Okay. But the thing is that the communists that are running, they don't believe in a big tent party.
19: No.
18: They want to take over your tent and kick you out.
19: Like I said, I can appreciate the candor here. I can appreciate them telling the truth, because that's exactly what they're going to do.
18: Yeah.
19: I mean, they're telegraphing it
18: to
19: everyone.
18: That's what they want to do, at least. Yeah.
19: Yeah, right. But if in power, that's what they would do. I mean, all of a sudden, what, it's prison release day? That'll be a fun day for all of us, huh?
18: It used to be a tax holiday, and now it's
19: prison release day. Yeah, hey, guys, we're all getting out. Really? Yes. And they're going to go back to the corporate world where they were before and, you know, take those jobs. And, of course, not.
18: Yeah, right.
19: God, it's just ridiculous.
18: Yeah, it is. It really is.
19: It's naive on some level, too.
18: Yeah, well, it's naive and evil.
19: But you're right, at the same time.
18: At the same time, yeah.
19: Yeah, that's
18: all
19: difficult.
18: Right. It is difficult to accomplish, but they did it.
19: Yeah,
18: all
19: they did it. Yep.
18: It is time for What's Your Story?
11: What's the story?
18: Something caught our attention, and we wanted to share it with the rest of the class. Scott, what's your story this time?
19: This is nuts, but I guess it's true, and it'll be interesting to see where it goes from here. Forget about owning an NBA team in Las Vegas. Just buy the UNLV team. University of Nevada, Las Vegas.
18: Hmm.
19: No, you aren't reading or hearing that wrong. A college hoops team has decided to learn from the NAIL experience of revenue sharing and all this blah, blah, blah. They put the whole squad up for sale. You can own the UNLV Running Rebels basketball program for $10 million. You can own it.
18: So then would they split the proceeds among the squad? Or
19: apparently, yeah. Or all the money would go to the squad.
18: Wow.
19: You would just be the owner over here. You just lost $10 million, but you're the owner. Get great parking and great seats at all the UNLV games.
18: And as you understand it, does that involve the university at all? Or is this just
19: the university gets the money.
18: Okay, the university
19: gets the NIL money. Yeah.
18: Okay.
19: So they can go out and blow it on players and what have you. Yeah. And they say this is something that may be done at other schools. You may be able to buy the team. I mean, I don't know if it's a contractual obligation for a year, 2 years, 3 years. I don't know what it is. First right of refusal. I'm not sure how this works. You can buy the it's legal now, too, by the way. Huh. You can be the owner of the UNLV Runnin' Rebels men's basketball team. And actually, they say it's a lot less expensive than an NBA franchise would be.
18: Oh, sure.
19: Well, yeah. That's true. You're talking billion for the NBA franchise. You're talking $10 million here? Yeah, that's nothing.
18: Yeah, why not?
19: Well, there you go. Is this the future of college basketball where, you know, one of these guys that is one of the big, investors in the program, the guy that sits there with the colors on every game and they're right in the front row seats, he can now own the team.
18: Yeah.
19: Now, I don't know what privileges that gives him. That part is a little shady, a little shaky, but hey, why not?
18: Well, presumably, yeah, you would get all the perks of a regular owner, you know?
19: If I owned it, I would be the UNLV Running Scots. I want my name on the uniform, man.
18: There you go. The Running Scots. All right.
19: Yeah, I paid for this, yeah.
18: All right. It's What's Your Story, where we share something that caught your attention, may not be the biggest story of the day, but you wanted to share it with the rest of the class. Mine comes from the Washington Post. You have talked about this for years, Scott, where you wish there was a board of people who would get baby name submissions.
19: Yep.
18: Right? And then if something were just way out in left field, you could say, you're not naming your kid Donkey Teeth. Okay? That's not what we're doing. Okay?
19: No, you got to go back and you got to think of it.
18: Yeah.
19: Submit another name within 48 hours. We'll make that easy for you. And submit it, and we'll see if that's acceptable or not. Because you're not going to name your kid these crazy names. Donkey Teeth does not work in the real world.
18: This is a very funny piece, then, by Rob K. Henderson with the Washington Post, who says, you know, the most progressive parents in the United States are giving their children the most traditional names. Why would that be? Well, they choose options that are safe for their own children while praising the risk and novelty for everyone else. Yes, you should be able to praise somebody who names their kid Donkey Teeth. Yeah, there you go. Listen to this guy.
0: Theodore, Charles, Eleanor, and Lucy were among the top baby names in Washington, D.C. last year, which sounds more like a roll call of 19th century senators and their wives than a list of babies born in one of the country's most progressive cities in 2025. Upper middle class professionals often talk a big game about openness, inclusion, and social experimentation. But despite their professed openness, they know safe names tend to confer benefits in the real world.
18: Yes.
0: Research has found that people with unusual or hard to pronounce names can face penalties. An analysis of 500 attorneys revealed that the harder an attorney's name was to pronounce, the lower he or she was likely to be in the firm's hierarchy. People with options choose the safest ones for their own children, while praising risk and novelty for everyone else. They talk the 60s and walk the 50s. In my journey from foster care to Yale, I coined a term for this pattern, luxury beliefs.
18: Luxury beliefs, which I do like because a lot of progressives have that.
19: Yeah, that's true.
18: Yeah, you know, defund the police. I mean, not in my gated community, but defund the
19: police. Exactly, yeah.
18: We hate gentrification, but man, I really like the property prices right now.
19: Well, I will say Zoran is doing okay for himself, considering that there's no one else in America named that Zoran.
18: Yeah.
19: That's interesting, though.
18: But
19: I have noticed that, though. There's a lot of those older names, Grace, Mabel, stuff like that, that you hear coming back, you know?
18: Well, yeah, because, I mean, it's not just, I know that it gets cast as, like, hateful or whatever.
19: Uh-huh.
18: But, yeah, I mean, if you're at the law firm and you've got somebody like, well, Shaquanda hashtag Princess Beyonce or whatever.
19: Right, exactly.
18: Yeah, it's going to be hard. You can't fit that on a billboard, man.
19: No. quite frankly, yeah, I don't, that name alone makes me queasy in terms of defending me.
18: Right.
19: You know, it's like, I don't know if that works or
18: not. Now, is the hashtag hyphenated or how does that work?
19: Well, some of it's got no vowels. You got no vowels in the name. It's just like, how do I pronounce this?
18: Yeah.
19: I don't know what this is.
18: Yeah, I do. I like, though, how this guy did a bunch of research to find out that, yeah, if you have kind of an odd name, like an out there name, yeah, your options become limited, especially if you don't come from money.
19: Exactly.
18: I mean, that's like Zoran. He comes from money. You know, he's got the backing of his parents to fall back on. The rest of us don't have that luxury.
19: No.
18: So
19: I'm okay with the old school names. I'm fine with that. Mm-hmm. Yeah.
18: Yeah.
19: No problem here.
18: It's good. Yeah.
19: It is interesting to me that that's the case right now, but I do think we get so far out there. Yeah. Well, it's like what's her name with Apple and what, Bingo and Apple, what's her name with the goop thing? The goop woman.
18: I just blanked on her name, too.
19: Yeah, I know. I did, too. I completely did. I shouldn't have, but I did. But anyway, yeah, she's got a kid named Apple.
18: Yeah.
19: Well, who does that?
18: Well, someone who knows that it won't really adversely affect that kid's life.
19: Yeah, it's going to be a Nepo baby anyway, yeah, right?
18: My kid's name is Dequan-Ladasha, so, you know, that's...
19: Dequan.
18: Dash is that... spelled, but Ladasha is spelled with a hyphen, okay?
19: That's right.
18: Dequan-Ladasha.
19: Dequan-Ladasha.
18: Yeah, it's a family name. It's a biblical name, actually, yes.
19: Van Camp. Yes. Got it.
18: All right.
19: Oh, boy.
18: Man,
19: all right. Coming up, we got to Nimrod's in the news, and kids at YMCA getting magic mushrooms. What?
18: Yeah.
19: What?

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11: 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I'm DeLos Yonke. We are still higher for grain and soybean futures. Corn got up to about a dime higher. We backed off the highs a little bit, but September still up 7.5, 4.59 1/4. December up 7, 4.81. March up 7, 4.96 1/2. September soybeans are up a nickel, 12.04 3/4. November up 6.5, 12.20 1/4. January up 6 3/4, 12.34 1/4. September wheat up a fraction, 6.60 1/4. KC's down 2 3/4. 7.26 1/4. October lean hogs up 32, 88.12. D's up 67. October live cattle up 290, 221.67. September feeders up 662, 338.55. 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

0: All right, here we go. This is the Markley, Van Camp, and Robbins Show. I'm Scott Robbins, right over there, David Van Camp. Jamie Markley on special assignment. He will join us again tomorrow, I promise. Yep.
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1: All right, we go to East Orange, New Jersey. Police there are investigating after several children who were attending a YMCA summer camp all started acting a little bit funny. They started, like, seeing colors and, you know, being able to hear shapes. And
0: I'm going to go to that camp.
1: Turns out they consumed mushroom-laced edibles.
0: The
1: kids were between 10 and 13. No. Apparently, as I understand the story, another camper was the one handing them out, like got it from mom and dad or let's be honest, just mom. But, so Nimrod is the parent there. There was, the parents who had to go pick up their kids who were tripping. Yeah, they're very upset. They're going to get to the bottom of this, they say.
0: Mm-hmm. Matt, I have become comfortably numb.
1: Yes. My hands felt like two balloons at the YMCA. That's Nimrod's in the News on the Markley, Van Camp, and Robbins Show.
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16: Shared goals in the Oval Office. Lisa Brady, Fox News. The leaders of Ukraine and Israel each meeting with President Trump as both countries look to end long-lasting conflicts.
17: Ukrainian President Volodymyr Zelensky says he and President Trump discussed reinvigorating the peace process with Russia, as well as Ukraine licensing Patriot missile interceptor production. President Trump has signaled stronger support for Ukraine's war effort and is supporting a congressional sanctions package targeting companies and countries buying Russian oil. Israeli Prime Minister Benjamin Netanyahu was also greeted for a separate meeting with President Trump as President Trump considers intensifying military strikes against Iran.
16: Fox's Jared Halpern at the White House, which calls both meetings positive and productive. Netanyahu and Zelensky traveled to Washington for Lindsey Graham's funeral at Washington National Cathedral, where President Trump will eulogize the late senator this afternoon following an earlier ceremony on Capitol Hill.
18: U.S. military pallbearers carried Senator Graham's flag-draped casket into the Capitol Road
4: Rotunda, where lawmakers include

0: including South Carolina Congresswoman Sherry Biggs, spoke.
1: He was authentic. He never tried to be someone he wasn't.
0: Senate Majority Leader John Thune said he felt Graham's absence daily as he reflected on his legacy.
2: I traveled with Lindsey all over the world as part of congressional delegations, and I saw firsthand just how much he was respected by our allies and just how well he was able to connect with foreign leaders around the globe.
0: Vice President Vance said he learned a lot from watching and listening to Senator Graham that he was impossible not to like.
3: Fox's Jessica Rosenthal. A search through tornado wreckage continues in northeast Wisconsin.
4: Recovery won't happen overnight, but you will not go through this alone.
3: Menasha Mayor Austin Hammond says it may take several days to fully restore power, but so far no injuries reported from what the National Weather Service confirms was an EF3 tornado. 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
5: WNBD Radio Local News, I'm Stace Keen. One person was sent to the hospital following an accident requiring a hazmat response. Peoria fire officials say the accident happened on Route 29 in Chillicothe. When crews arrived on scene, they found a commercial seal coating tanker vehicle on its side in the ditch alongside the railroad tracks. The truck was leaking seal coating material, which prompted the hazmat response. Peoria's hazmat team determined the spill was contained and did not pose a threat to the surrounding environment. Driver of the truck was transported to an area hospital for treatment. A pair of teens have been arrested after being found in illegal possession of handguns. Officers say 18-year-old Maurice Jones Jr. and an unidentified 16-year-old are facing several charges, including aggravated unlawful use of a weapon and possession of a handgun under 21. The 16-year-old was taken to the Peoria County Juvenile Detention Center while Jones was transported to the Peoria County Jail. And a Peoria radio legend will be at the rink for the upcoming Peoria Rivermen hockey season. Ed Hammond was named the team's new play-by-play voice, replacing Jason Ruff, who took a similar role with ECHL's Jacksonville Icemen. Hammond says he's looking forward to getting back to calling hockey games.
6: This opportunity is not going to come around again for a while, and just want to see if I can still do Riverman games and still do hockey games.
5: Hammond will be leaving his role as the voice of Bradley women's basketball for the Riverman job, a role he's held for 24 years. More news in 30 minutes or as it breaks, and always at WNBDRadio.com.
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9: The 25 News First Alert forecast features smoky skies over the next couple of days as our humidity starts to decrease. Monday night's passing cold front will slowly turn down our dew points, leading to more comfortable conditions for the next several days. Daytime highs will top out in the mid-80s this afternoon, putting us on par with our seasonal averages. That's plenty of dry time to continue for Wednesday and Thursday before some spotty showers and storms return for the end of the work week. I'm 25 News First Alert meteorologist Balance Lavari for WMBD Radio.
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19: All right, man, here we go. This is the Markley, Van Camp, and Robbins Show. Hi there, I'm Scott Robbins. Right over there, David Van Camp. Jamie Markley on assignment. He will be back with us tomorrow. Trump is going back in time a little bit with all the rest of us now with Dr. Anthony Fauci in the news.
20: Yes.
19: Trump said, you know what? I always said that it came from the Wuhan lab. I didn't vacillate on that.
20: It caused some controversy. I believe it was in April of 2020 where he was like, yeah, we're looking into that, whether it came out of that lab.
19: Yeah, well, and it did.
20: People were like, you can't say that. It's racist. Right. The non-racist option was Chinese people eat bats. You know that, right?
19: Yeah, right. Exactly.
20: It didn't come out of a sophisticated research lab. No, that would be racist. It's much less racist to say that Chinese people eat weird things like bats and other wildlife.
19: Well, you know, you're supposed to cook those things up.
20: Right.
19: Cook all the impurities out of it. But, you know, people don't do that in China, apparently. Oh, anyway.
20: Yeah, the president was asked about that, was asked about Fauci in general, and here's what he said.
21: If you remember early on when it first came, I always said it came from the Wuhan labs. I never changed my tune on that. I think he said something different. He was a much bigger player in the Biden administration. I grew tired of him. He was, you remember that, you know, he wanted to close everything down. I allowed it to be up to the governors, and most or many of the Republican governors didn't want to close. And, being somewhat of a Federalist, the Federalist theory is let the governors make the decision, and we let them. The blue states were mostly closed, and the red states were open, or they started to open very fast.
20: Yeah. I mean, there
19: that is true.
20: Yeah, it is true. There is a little bit of revisionist history there because, I mean, Fauci was a huge player in the Trump administration.
19: Oh, yeah.
20: I mean, he wasn't a minor character. He was everywhere.
19: Well, we didn't know who he was until the Trump administration. I mean, please.
20: Exactly.
19: So, yeah, I mean.
20: I know he's trying to distance himself. And I know, I mean, in some ways, the Fauci diaries, as they're being called, do actually vindicate Trump quite a bit because, Fauci was frustrated with Trump and said, you know, this guy, he's a lunatic. And Jake Tapper agrees with me that he's a lunatic. And it's like, well, whose gut instincts were actually right? It was Trump. Now, Trump wasn't perfect on this, obviously. When somebody asked him about Sweden not completely shutting down, you know, he was like, well, look at their deaths. You know, he was in on the program. You can't really whitewash that. I understand there was tension and all of that. But, yeah, the whole thing of like, I didn't really pay attention to Fauci, that's just not true.
19: Well, we also didn't, I mean, none of us knew. None of us knew what we were dealing with.
20: Yeah.
19: None of us knew. We had to look at Fauci as the guy to guide us through this thing. And, you know, if he told us, well, it was, you know, some bats or whatever in the wet market that caused this. I mean, how many of us have been to the wet market? I don't even know what you're talking about. What is that? What happens there, you know?
20: Well,
19: it leapt from the wet market, right, and it became this pandemic?
20: Yes.
19: All right, okay. Okay, and then all of a sudden we're like, oh, we were doing this stuff in Wuhan at the lab, and maybe that's where it happened, and, you know, and everybody was steadfast with the whole bat thing. That went on for a long time, man.
20: Oh, yeah, or the pangolin, or, you know.
19: Yeah.
20: Yes, it somehow jumped from a bat to a pangolin, then that at the wet market jumped to a person because, you know, don't ever say that Chinese people could have accidentally released something from a highly sophisticated research facility. They eat wildlife. That's the the non-racist.
19: They eat wildlife.
20: They eat wildlife. Why not?
19: Yes. Okay. Yes. You know, and the thing is, bats in America had to go into hiding because they were, you know.
20: A lot of people were bat phobic.
19: They were blamed for a pandemic. Yes.
20: Exactly.
19: That they had nothing to do with.
20: They didn't have anything to do. They were like, it's the pangolins you want.
19: No. Bats should get some sort of retribution of some kind now, right?
20: Reparations. We'll give you all the mosquitoes you want.
19: Yeah, and they should be able to just live wherever they want to live now. Yeah, mm-hmm. Do whatever they want. Yeah. Yes. Mosquitoes for the rest of your lives. Yes. Very good. All right. Former FDA commissioner also put on the hot seat about Fauci. Man, everybody's on the hot seat now.
20: I thought it was funny because out of all of the, I guess what you would call more mainstream outlet, CNBC, is the one that actually really did bring up the, well, not so flattering portrait of Dr. Anthony Fauci. I mean, it was Joe Kernan, the conservative host on CNBC, but the former FDA commissioner, Scott Gottlieb, was on. And, well, Joe was saying, hey, what about this Fauci stuff? You were buddies with him. I mean, what do you have to say about this?
13: Fauci, that I've asked you about in the past, you've defended him quite a bit.
17: Look, I mean, I don't know what you're referring to in terms of defending
13: I've asked him about whether he orchestrated a cover-up of the lab origin because of his involvement in making gain-of-function research possible again in China, which he did. He knew that would come back to haunt him, and then basically told his colleagues, go with the natural origin. It was obvious 3 years ago, Scott, to me anyway, and everybody else, that he orchestrated that.
17: Yeah, look, we've talked about this in a show. I think the evidence in terms of whether this was human or naturally derived, I think the side of the ledger that speaks to this potentially coming out of a lab has grown over time. And we haven't had any new evidence suggesting that this came out of a natural origin or spillover.
13: The latest stuff that came out about him,
17: it was disappointing.
13: Didn't he know that it was likely it was from the lab and go to great lengths to tell people to destroy emails?
17: Well, look, I've looked through the emails, some of them that have been online. I think it's disappointing to see him trying to suppress alternative opinions, and that clearly was evidence from the emails.
20: Yeah. Well, it's disappointing. No, man, this is a big cover-up.
19: Disappointing?
20: Yeah.
19: Well, it's beyond that.
20: Yes.
19: I mean, disappointing is coloring outside the lines.
20: Right. Disappointing is, oops, we missed it.
19: Yeah.
20: Or I mean, disappointing is, uh-oh, yeah, we accidentally helped fund research that caused a global pandemic. That's disappointing if you come clean with it, at least.
19: Right. You could have made that case.
20: Yeah.
19: You could have said, who knew? I mean, we were doing this for the benefit of mankind. And, you know,
20: yes.
19: The mistakes happened and it happened and there you are. And, you know, let people deal with it the way they want to deal with it after that.
20: Yeah.
19: But the cover-up was clearly in play right from the jump.
20: And that's not in the, to lift a phrase from him, that's not in the whoopsie or disappointing side of the ledger. Okay?
19: And you wonder if Fauci knew from the moment he first heard about this that he was all of a sudden going to find his butt in the hot seat here.
20: I bet. I mean,
19: he had to have known that, look, we've been funding this. He's getting the research numbers back to him.
20: Yeah.
19: I'm sure they're communicating with each other about it. You're giving them money, for crying out loud. But, you know, to know, oh, God, now what?
20: Yeah.
19: I got to figure something out and figure it out quick. Yeah. I know. Bats. Let's go with it. Who's going to question that, right?
20: Right.
19: And again, who's had bat soup? I don't know. I don't know. I mean, like you said, David, they eat game. I don't know what the heck. Yeah, whatever. Things we find deplorable, they eat. So they probably go, those people eat cow. God.
20: No, they eat cow in China.
19: Yeah, they do. Yeah. But I'm just saying, you know, I mean, I don't know at what point Fauci went, I'm in really deep now. I should have come clean with this from the start, but I can't now. So now I got to keep digging.
20: Yeah.
19: I got to keep digging. And I've got to discredit those people that are out there saying anything different than the story.
20: Oh, yeah.
19: I've got to discredit them to everyone.
20: Yeah, and at this point, I mean, I don't think anything's going to happen to him on the legal side of things. I just hope more people learn about what that guy was actually up to.
19: See, I do too,
20: you know?
19: Yeah.
20: Because that guy should not be remembered as the hero of the pandemic. That guy should be remembered as a self-absorbed narcissist who covered his own butt when it came to this dangerous research that upended the global economy, that left people dead, that upended life as we know it, and tanked a lot of school children's academic futures.
19: God, that's the thing that's most disturbing to me. You know, this is a guy who worked in relative anonymity and really wanted the recognition for what he was doing, but couldn't find a way to do it.
20: Yeah.
19: I mean, you know, no one cared about what was going on there until this happened.
20: Yeah.
19: Now all of a sudden everybody cares, and I'm the rock star. I'm going to save the world.
20: Mm-hmm.
19: I'm the one who, you know, rolled the grenade under the table. But, hey, you know, I'm going to take care of everybody now.
20: Yeah.
19: And this guy, this is something. I mean, this is a real case study in narcissism at a level I have never seen before.
20: Yeah.
19: It's crazy.
20: Mm-hmm.
19: The destruction that took place. And, again, we won't know the full intent of all of this of their intentions when they started this. They won't know the full end of it until these kids are 10, 15, 20 years out of school.
20: Yeah.
19: You know, before they even begin to wrap their heads around what they did and what they did to family businesses, suicide rates, alcoholism rates, drug addiction rates, everything terrible took place during that time.
20: Mm-hmm.
19: So people were locked in to their homes. They couldn't go anywhere, couldn't do anything. That's not the way we live. That's not human. You can't live like that.
20: Yeah.
19: Remember people getting fined for walking on the beach?
20: Yeah.
19: I mean, nuts stuff.
20: Oh, well, in Gavin Newsom's California, they're going out to arrest paddleboarders.
19: Paddleboarders.
20: Like, who are you going to infect when you're by yourself on the ocean?
19: And you got kids' playgrounds that were cemented.
20: Mm-hmm.
19: You know, 12-foot high fences put up around them.
20: They're doing it at skate parks, dumping a bunch of ocean sand.
19: Right. And the place I can go to for some sort of solace, I can't go to, my church, because they told me I can't go there either.
20: Yeah.
19: And learning online, I think if anything's proven, that was a joke.
20: Well, that was a disaster.
19: It was a complete, unmitigated disaster.
20: Yeah.
19: And you also had teachers' unions behind it.
20: Oh, for sure. In a lot of places that stayed closed for a lot longer.
19: And are they going to be held accountable? No.
20: No.
19: Of course not. Because it's like it never happened now.
20: Yeah.
19: In that world.
20: Mm-hmm.
19: It's like none of that stuff we made you do ever happened. You lost your business. You lost all your money. Your depression took over. I mean, bad things happened because of that. We took away your livelihood. I mean, it was ridiculous. And then the ridiculous checks that went out to everybody.
20: Yeah.
19: That was a whole nother thing. the whole thing. And by the way, you got taxed on that. I'm glad I already owed the IRS money at that point because I didn't get a check. They just took it.
20: And I'll tell you this. I know this from personal experience now, too. You know, they'll let you put it on your tab.
19: Oh, yeah, definitely. They absolutely will.
20: Like, okay, here you go. Just add it to the pre-existing payment plan.
19: Yeah, no problem. We'll take care of it for the rest of your natural life. Yeah. Yes. Paying these people back. But, oh, well. Ah, boy, I could write a book on that whole thing either, too. Yeah. But anyway, that's beside the point. If people are like, so what'd you do with your check? I don't know. I didn't get a check. I'll tell you why I didn't get it. Here's I didn't get a check. That's it. I didn't get one. No. We have balance safety with security, says the Seattle mayor. So now listen, this whole Seattle situation, this mayor, all these people in charge, man, you talk about the emperor has no clothes.
20: Oh, dude. It's,
19: man, oh, man.
20: It's
19: brutal
20: right
19: it,
20: now.
19: It really is.
20: Yeah, this tragic shooting at the food festival in Seattle over the weekend where a couple of guys apparently, you know, it wasn't a mass shooting as the way you would think about it. It was a couple of guys, apparently somebody got disrespected and the guns came out. Right. And then three people were killed in this. A toddler was shot. And for hours, the city wasn't letting people know that, there was a second shooter like on the loose. And so the mayor of Seattle, who is this trust fund socialist who wants to turn off CCTV cameras in the city to protect immigrant communities. Remember that?
19: Yeah.
20: We need a full audit of everything because we need to protect. Blah, blah, blah. Well, that's under a new wave of scrutiny because of that shooting. And she was asked about it yesterday and went back to the same socialist talking points, man. It was just it's embarrassing that people like this are allowed to lead major American cities.
19: I agree.
1: To back up on that, too, you know, the CCTV cameras have been a real talker. This could have happened in the stadium district, and you decided to turn those off pending an audit. How do you feel now?
18: The safety of the residents of Seattle is my highest responsibility, and I take that very seriously. In the course that we've charted on the CCTV cameras, which is a matter of public record, that means balancing various kinds of safety for different communities, and that is the motivation behind the course.
19: What?
20: Well, you have to have different types of safety, you see. There's the safety from immigration and customs enforcement, and also, you know, some cameras are in over-policed areas, which is a nice liberal way of saying high-crime areas. But we don't want to have people's feelings hurt, so we'll go ahead and unplug those cameras, too, because that's about safety. It's like, how is it that you're still talking about this after this very public shooting? Where at least from a communication standpoint, you've completely botched. And you had the police chief pivoting to talk about, oh, we need programs for youth so they don't shoot each other.
19: Right.
20: You know, the vast majority of everybody there was not interested in shooting each other. And you want to talk about midnight basketball now?
19: Yeah, midnight basketball solves all the problems.
20: Are you high right now?
19: Like opening up the gyms at midnight, 1 o'clock in the morning, and let the kids get out their frustration and anger on the court.
20: Oh, yeah. Man, it's ridiculous.
19: Yeah. You fouled me. No, I didn't. I pull out my gun. Okay. There you go. Yeah. All right. Top 5 stories we're following today. We'll get to that coming up next. This is the Markley, Van Camp, and Robin Show.

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12: This is the Markley Van Camp and Robbins Show. I'm Scott Robbins, right over there, David Van Camp. And the top five stories we are talking about today, David.
13: Yes, New York Mayor Zoran Mamdani published names and addresses of all New York City property owners who could be hit with not that are being hit, okay. But could be hit.
12: And why would you do this?
13: Oh, to intimidate people.
12: Right, and to dox them.
13: Yes.
12: And to harass them.
13: These would be with a new tax on properties worth more than $5 million.
12: There is no other good reason to do this.
13: No.
12: I don't know what your point was. How does he explain this?
13: The point is to inspire the next Luigi Mangione. I can't be convinced
12: exactly.
13: Otherwise.
12: Right, yes.
13: I think it's about stoking class warfare.
12: Or to take my money and get the hell out.
13: Yes.
12: I don't know why you're still there if you've got billions of dollars. What are you doing?
13: I mean,
12: you've got options.
13: It is, yeah, it's unconscionable what they did.
12: It's unbelievable. It's so dangerous.
13: Yeah. Number four, audio recordings between Joe Biden and the ghostwriter of his book have been released, where he acknowledges keeping, sharing, and talking about finding classified documents in his basement.
12: Mm-hmm.
13: Number three, Iranian propagandists put out a video threatening to kill First Lady Melania Trump, talking about her schedule and stores she likes to go to, also their son Barron. And number two, the U.S. and the UAE are launching Task Force Talon Synapse, their first joint effort to accelerate the development of military AI applications. And then number one, Israeli Prime Minister Benjamin Netanyahu and Ukrainian President Volodymyr Zelensky meeting with President Trump, also attending the state funeral of Senator Lindsey Graham. Those are the top five stories that we are keeping an eye on today. 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
12: Is Lindsey's body lying in repose right now?
13: They brought his casket in. Yeah.
12: Did they? Okay. I wasn't sure.
13: That does just feel so shocking to me. And it's like I'm not trying to, like, you know, rewrite history. I was not always the biggest fan of Lindsey Graham, but it was so shocking how quickly he went.
12: Yeah. Yeah, I know. Me too.
13: Man, he's
12: still
13: not,
12: can't get over that one.
13: Yeah, he's not going to be around. Wow.
12: No. He's only 72.
13: Yeah.
12: Right?
13: Yeah. Like that, yeah.
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16: Fox News, I'm Therese Crowley. Remembering what mattered with a Capitol Rotunda farewell for the late Senator Lindsey Graham, Congresswoman Sherry Biggs from his home state of South Carolina.
17: What made Lindsey exceptional was his ability to work on difficult issues while maintaining personal relationships with people who disagreed with him. He believed that conversations mattered. He believed that showing up mattered.
16: President Trump tells Fox he was very much a hawk, but reveals Graham thought it was time to make a deal with Iran. The president just met Israel's prime minister about that in the Oval Office after a sit-down with Ukraine's President Zelensky over Russia. All three attending Graham's funeral at National Cathedral this afternoon, and the Senate will honor Graham tonight with a vote for Russia's sanctions. Amid all this, oil tumbles another $5 a barrel to $78. 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
18: WMBD Radio Local News, I'm Stace Keene. For the past 125 years, South Peoria's Neighborhood House has served the community by providing programs designed to provide adults and children alike with the tools needed for success. Local leaders were on hand for a special ribbon-cutting ceremony yesterday, celebrating the opening of new rooms designed to continue that work. Peoria Mayor Rita Ali was among the three women honored with rooms named after them. Ali tells 25 News Neighborhood House helped her to become the person that she is today and provided a special message to the children in our community.
19: There's no limit to how far you can go, regardless of your demographic, regardless of your gender, your race, as long as you dream big and you work towards your goals.
18: The Life Skills Room was named in Ali's honor, the Academic Room named in honor of Board Member Judy Ockford, and the new Sensory Room was dedicated to Gloria Tillman for her decades of service to Neighborhood House. Longtime Councilman Chuck Graves says he's running for one of the five at-large city council seats that's up for grabs next spring. Graves served as an at-large councilman for 12 years and represented the 2nd District from 2013 to 2025. He says he's framing his run around policies aimed at keeping the city healthy and moving forward, as well as leaning on his decades of experience. And three people are hurt following a rollover crash. The two-vehicle accident happened yesterday near West Garden and Southwestern Avenue. The victims were sent to the hospital with non-life-threatening injuries. The cause of that crash remains under investigation. More news in 30 minutes or as it breaks, and always at WMVDradio.com.
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21: The 25 News First Alert forecast features smoky skies over the next couple of days as our humidity starts to decrease. Monday night's passing cold front will slowly turn down our dew points, leading to more comfortable conditions for the next several days. Daytime highs will top out in the mid-80s this afternoon, putting us on par with our seasonal averages. That's plenty of dry time to continue for Wednesday and Thursday before some spotty showers and storms return for the end of the work week. I'm 25 News First Alert meteorologist Balance Lavari for WMBD Radio.
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12: All right, here you go. This is the Markley Van Camp and Robbins Show. I'm Scott Robbins. Right over there, you see that guy right there? That's David Van Camp. That's him. That's him, all right, I tell you. David?
13: Yes. Well, you know, we've been talking about this, the response to the shooting at the food festival in Seattle.
12: Yes.
13: And how, I mean, even, like, local press is all over this, too, now. Like, because you just can't look the other way.
12: Nope.
13: And try to cover for just abject incompetence at the leadership level in the city of Seattle. The Seattle police chief, Sean Barnes, he wasn't in town to address the deadly shooting at the food festival. He says he was at a pre-planned conference in Dallas for like black police officers or something like that.
12: Mm-hmm.
13: But he's also getting criticized because his primary residence is still in Chicago and he's often out of town. Which I didn't know you could do that. I didn't know you could either.
12: I had no idea.
13: I didn't know you could be the chief of police and have like a hybrid remote schedule. That's kind of wild to me. Well, he didn't like it last night when a reporter started asking questions about all that, about like how he's not around a lot when you have crises hitting the city.
28: Right. I have been here working as hard as I can for this city from the day I got here.
0: You got that?
1: There are reports,
0: no, you listen
1: but there
0: to
1: are reports
0: me.
1: That you are not in town hey. Often.
0: Their reports are wrong. Do you understand?
2: Let's go, man. Let's go.
0: You understand?
1: So when we're
2: I work. Let's go. Let's go. Let's go. Thank you.
3: Yeah, I got nothing to say. I got nothing to say.
13: Yeah, I got nothing. Yeah, why not?
3: Now, how do you let a guy get away with that?
13: Well, I mean, he had a hand.
3: I mean, somebody needs to come back and say, hey, listen, you never answered the question, man.
13: Yeah. I think they
3: how do
13: will,
3: you do this?
13: But, yeah, I mean, they let it go for 5 hours before telling people that a second shooter was on the loose.
3: Have you even ever heard of something like this, though?
13: What the?
3: Oh, where like, a guy is a police chief of a major city? And is living in, not even close.
13: Yeah, it's not even.
3: He's not like he's in Bellingham, you know,
13: yeah,
3: or something.
13: Right.
3: It's, like, he's not.
13: I thought maybe that was going to be, because I saw it from a conservative writer that he didn't live in Seattle. And I thought, well, are we going to do that, like, ticky-tack thing where it's like, well, he lives in a suburb, which I get it. You preferably would live within the city limits of the town that you're policing. But I don't think that it's that big of a scandal. But then it's like, oh, yeah, by the way, he's actually a couple thousand miles away.
3: Yeah, even the Chicago police chief lives in Chicago.
13: Right.
3: Maybe the Chicago police chief should live in Seattle.
13: Right.
3: And Seattle and Chicago, yeah.
13: What I've also noticed is that the mayor of Seattle, Katie Wilson, the trust fund socialist,
3: yeah,
13: who's like in her 40s and has never really worked a job in her life.
3: No, never had one.
13: Lived off her parents' dime.
3: Yep.
13: She looks like a deer in the headlights. With all of this, it's like as soon as you have a real crisis, all of a sudden your woke talking points don't really work anymore. This is a time when you need adults with life experience to actually take the reins of this. And the word was they were delaying a press conference because they wanted other politicians like the governor and they wanted Pramila Jayapal to be in attendance. So they were delaying some of the press conferences because everybody wanted to be in front of the cameras.
3: Yeah.
13: Ugh.
3: Was Ben Crump there?
13: Not yet, no.
3: Okay.
13: Maybe he will be later.
3: But he's busy in Madison right now. So.
13: Yeah, he's busy in Madison. He's busy in Mississippi.
3: Yeah, he's got all kinds of irons in the fire right now.
13: Yeah, he's got a little bit too much going on for any of
3: that. Yeah, it's hard to stir up racism in more than two places at once.
13: Right, it's very hard, yeah.
3: Yeah.
13: Meanwhile, you've got the Senate race going on in Michigan. And boy, so you've got the Democrat representative, Haley Stevens. She's running for U.S. Senate.
3: Yes.
13: And she's running against an Islamist, a far left candidate. What is very interesting to me is that because this Islamist guy, the Abdul El Sayed, he's given her a run for her money. But there's new poll out. And it's actually commissioned by the largest teachers union in Michigan. And they looked at the polling. Right now, Haley Stevens polls a little better than the Republican Mike Rogers. It's like 45.5% to 44.7%. When it comes to Mike Rogers versus Abdul El Sayed, he's up. Mike Rogers is up by 10.
3: Really?
13: So yeah, I think Republicans want El Sayed to win here. But
3: I would too. Yeah.
13: Absolutely.
3: Mm-hmm.
13: Because it doesn't look like it'll actually be close in the end. If you run anybody who's left of communist, or to the right of communist.
3: Yeah.
13: The problem with Haley Stevens is that she is kind of awkward, and kind of comes across like Chris Farley doing a bit, the Down by the River bit, because she's got her like hands balled up into fists, and she's like, "We're gonna give him what for." This was her at a debate last night. And I will say, in fairness, they've tried to spin this in a really interesting way, which is when they make fun of the way I talk, these are coastal elites making fun of Michigan. And I was like, okay, well, that's a good communications tactic when your candidate has, the people skills of a marmot or something like that.
3: I'm going to give him the what for.
13: Here's Haley Stevens, though.
4: Be really clear right now, because I'm going to tell you what kind of politician I am. I am Michigan's manufacturing geek, okay? I have visited hundreds of small to mid-sized manufacturing shop floors. I have operated CNC machines in my life previous to being in elected office. I have a deep passion for the bread and butter of our state and a unique understanding of it. So when Donald Trump and Mike Rogers go to lick the bootstraps of China and start a trade war with Canada, screwing us over and selling us down the river, I will be standing up for us and securing things like what I did with the CHIPS and Science Act to deliver for our youth and equity and inclusion that is so very important to our future. Jobs for everyone, lower costs, and yeah, stop these abuses of power that are coming down from Trump.
13: Yeah.
3: She said, go to your room and think about it.
13: What's that?
3: Go to your room and think about it.
13: The whisper yell.
3: Golly.
13: Quite a thing, man.
3: Wow. How old is she?
13: Let me see.
3: 104?
13: She does. Somebody said that she sounds like a Depression-era baseball coach.
3: She does. I see no hustle out there. My guy's hustle.
13: She's 43.
3: No, she's not.
13: Yeah, she's 43.
3: She's 43.
13: Yeah.
3: Oh, my gosh. Now, if you just played that clip, 10 people at the mall that you stopped, is how old is this person? Within 10 years, I guarantee you nobody would say 43.
13: No.
3: That is 93.
13: We're going to give them a little stick it to them. That's what she actually said.
3: No, she didn't.
13: Yes, she did.
3: In that clip?
13: No, not in that clip.
3: Oh, okay.
13: No, there was another one that we
3: where
13: played.
3: Where she said, stick it to him?
13: Yeah, we're going to give him some stick it to him. let me try to pull that up on the fly.
3: Oh,
13: here.
3: My gosh.
13: Yeah.
3: 43.
13: Yeah. Here is.
3: Okay,
13: here
3: I can't believe that. Okay.
4: I am going to be working on our behalf. I am going to be telling the stories on our behalf. And you better believe I'm going to be doing it with a little bit of joy, a little bit of enthusiasm, a little bit of energy, and a little bit of stick it to them. Because that's the Michigan way.
3: What is going on?
13: It's a bit, man.
3: It is a bit. That is Chris Farley. Holy smokes.
13: Awesome. I heard from some people, some of our listeners in Michigan, who say, it sounds like every time she speaks, she goes a little bit further north in Michigan.
3: Yes. And older.
13: Yes.
3: She crosses some line, and she's all of a sudden she's 93. Yes.
13: And a little bit of that stick-to-ism. It's great. All right, it's time for What's Your Story.
3: Okay, Grandma, settle down. Man. Give her blood pressure medicine.
13: Yeah, look, we already told you, only one cup of tapioca per person, okay?
3: He's running the show.
13: You gotta share with everybody. All right.
3: How could you possibly, but seriously, I mean, you'd get these guys jumping, right? If she was giving them the old what for, you know? Golly.
13: We're going to tell Pinky Herman yeah, that he's right. Not going to get our guys out.
3: That could be my favorite clip of the week. Oh, all my right. Gosh.
13: It's,
3: all right.
13: It's time for What's Your Story. All right. This is where we pick out something in the news that may not be the biggest news story today, but we found it entertaining or interesting enough to share with everybody else. Scott, what is your story?
3: I think this should be a bigger story, but it's not. The Mondami administration's city-owned grocery stores are all set to open. They're going to cut prices by 30%. On a core basket of basic items while selling other products at market rates. Mm-hmm. By the way, Mondami said this is going to save you $90 a month, $1,000 a year. The essentials is what he's talking about. When he talks about that, he's talking about things like pasta, meat, seafood, bread, yogurt, rice, beans, more and more. It goes on and on. Now, I have a question. First of all, this is going to suck for anybody who's in retail at a grocery store.
13: Oh, yeah.
3: Because, I mean, why wouldn't I go there if you're going to save 30% on everything, right? Of course you would. I mean, there's a motivation to go there. Now, whether, like you mentioned earlier, David, if things are sold out in 20 minutes, then I guess you've kind of wasted your trip. But, I mean, all that being said, is the guys that supply the beef going to cut the rate by 30% when they sell to him?
13: No.
3: No. Rice, beans, no. Yogurt, no. So where's the money going to come from?
13: Taxpayers.
3: The taxpayers.
13: Yeah.
3: How long are you going to put up with subsidizing this thing? Five stores are going to open, by the way.
13: Mm-hmm.
3: Government run, or city run, I should say. Well, government. Grocery stores at 30% off the price on all the staple items. Okay. You realize this is communism, and you realize this can't work.
13: Right.
3: Right? Well, you do understand that.
13: Well, this is...
3: The money will run out.
13: Of course it will. But, well, this is the thing, though. At best, you're going to get shortages in the world. Because, I mean, yeah, you're right. If I can save 30% on produce, then I'm going to go buy a bunch of apples at 30% off.
3: Right.
13: But also, any nearby grocery store is going to have to try to compete with the government discounts. They're going to lose money and close, leaving the sparse government stores as the only option.
3: Right, that's it.
13: Which is communism.
3: Yes, communism.
13: Basically saying, yes, we are going to indefinitely subsidize these business ventures in order to put other businesses out of work.
3: And because they're so fixated on minimum wage, the hike of minimum wage, living wage, blah, blah, blah, they're going to have to pay anybody who works there either at minimum or above minimum wage.
13: Yeah.
3: There's no doubt about that. You're going to go above it, I'm sure. And they don't have people to run the things yet. They're still looking for people that'll run these stores, like grocery people who understand the business.
13: And then, I mean, if you see what has happened in other attempts at this, like Kansas City, very famously, they had to pull the plug on their government-run grocery store because it was a hotbed of crime and massive shortages. Like, people in the neighborhood are like, you come in here and the shelves are bare.
3: Right, there's nothing there. I just read, was it Minneapolis? I think it was Minneapolis. I may be wrong about this, but they have one of those pay what you want restaurants, and it's belly up now.
13: Oh yeah,
3: 6 months, it's gone. What do you think is going to happen here?
13: I think Panera Bread, known as St. Louis Bread Company in St. Louis, they tried that too. Several. This was like more than a decade ago.
3: Yeah, pay what you can.
13: Yeah, pay what you can, and guess what? It didn't last very long.
3: Of course not.
13: Because why would you?
3: Well, people take advantage. I'm not going to pay for what it normally costs. Here's what I think I can pay.
13: All right, it's What's Your Story?
3: Golly.
13: What's Your Story? We'll go around and share a tidbit that you saw in the news. May not be the biggest story of the day, but you wanted to share it anyway. This one is a professor, Alcorn State University, history professor, Dr. Jason Gibson, claimed that 32 out of like 35 students failed a portion of their midterm because they used AI to answer one question. This is how he hid. So what he did was he hid a prompt using white ink or white print. Mm-hmm. So if you were just doing it honestly and filling out the paperwork using your own eyeballs, you would never pick up on the prompt. But 32 of the students copied and pasted, and AI picked up on the prompt. And here is him explaining what happened.
5: This discussion post was a portion of my students' midterm, and if you look, it looks normal, right? But if you copy and paste this, in white ink, I hid, placed the word Madagascar somewhere in the response in a way that makes no sense. So, if Madagascar was somewhere in my students' response in a way that did not make sense, I knew that they copied and pasted the entire thing and just threw it in AI.
13: That's a pretty novel way of
3: catching
13: cheaters there, yeah.
3: Madagascar.
13: Yeah, just say Madagascar in a way that doesn't make any sense.
3: There you go.
13: off and running. Oh, boy.
3: Oh, man.
13: Yeah, it's a weird time in, every facet of life because of AI.
3: And to be alive. All right.
13: All right, we got Nimrods in the news coming up and a news update here on the Markley, Van Camp, and Robin Show.

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6: 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I'm DeLos Yonke. Still higher, although corn has come off its highs by a few cents, but we're still up about half a dozen. September corn up 6 3/4, 458.5. December up 6, 480. March up 6, 495.5. September soybeans up 2 3/4, 12.02.5. November up 4 1/4, 12.18. Jan up 4 3/4, 12.32 1/4. September wheat down 3/4, 6.59 1/4. KC off a nickel at 7.24. Livestock, lean hogs for October up 47, 88.27. December up 77, 79.32. October live cattle up 267, 221.45, and September feeders up 497, 336.90. Crude oil is down 362. 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

0: This is the Markley, Van Camp, and Robbins Show. I'm Scott Robbins, right over there, David Ben Kemp, Jamie Markley on special assignment. He'll be back with us tomorrow.
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1: All right, well, let's just get right into Nimrod's in the news. There's
0: yes,
1: a video making the rounds of a guy reaching into a drive-thru window, turning the key on the cash register, opening it, and stealing cash.
0: Oh, my God.
1: He actually gets away with it the first time because the workers are hustling around in the background, but then the thief goes back in for seconds, and he's caught that time. Workers run over there yelling. He gives the money back, or at least some of it. Then they get him to go. The video ends very abruptly. So it looks like the guy wound up getting caught because, well, he was double dipping into the cookie jar right there. Got greedy there. That's him right in the news.
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8: A celebration of life on Lisa Brady, Fox News, just beginning at Washington's National Cathedral for Lindsey Graham. President Trump will be among those paying tribute to the late senator after an earlier ceremony in the Capitol Rotunda, where Vice President and former Senator J.D. Vance said Graham could disagree without being disagreeable.
9: I choose to remember Lindsey Graham as a person who could fight with you on one issue, but fight for you on another issue.
8: Adding that because Graham loved people, he was willing to reason with them and respect them. NATO Secretary General Mark Rutte telling Fox,
10: he was tough, but he was also extremely kind, a real human being. So yes, he will be missed. He was an important person, a force for good on the world stage.
8: Ukraine's president and Israel's prime minister traveled to Washington for today's funeral, and they each met with President Trump earlier today, the White House calling both meetings positive and productive. As a pause in U.S. strikes on Iran continues, President Trump still insisting the U.S. controls the Strait of Hormuz, telling Fox and Friends a blockade of Iranian ports is powerful.
11: We opened the blockade because we had the confines of a deal, so we did it. And then we put it back because they broke the deal. They break the deal. We cannot have them break deals anymore. Right.
8: Iran remains publicly defiant.
12: Yesterday, the president appeared optimistic about the possibility of a deal, as reports indicate Oman presented a proposal to Iran that would open the Strait of Hormuz. We do know from July 24th to the 26th, 29 vessels passed through this critical waterway, according to international shipping data.
8: Fox's Trey Yinkst in Tel Aviv. A convicted killer just put to death in Florida for the rape and murder of an 11-year-old 10-year-old girl. James Duckett was an ex-cop who denied committing the on-duty crime in 1987.

0: His death, the first of a rare double execution scheduled in Florida today. The U.S. Supreme Court denying separate requests to stop either one. 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
1: WMBD Radio Local News, I'm Stace Keen. The man accused of causing a fatal accident in Peoria's East Bluff last week has been returned to Central Illinois. The Peoria County State's Attorneys and Sheriff's Office say that 36-year-old Shamar Greenlee is now in custody in the county following his arrest in St. Louis on Friday. Greenlee is charged with leaving the scene of an accident resulting in death for the crash early Thursday morning, which caused the death of 17-year-old Isis Horn. Prosecutors have filed a petition to detain Greenlee, but a date for that hearing has yet to be set. For the past 125 years, South Peoria's Neighborhood House has served the community by providing programs designed to provide adults and children alike with the tools needed for success. Local leaders were on hand for a special ribbon-cutting ceremony yesterday celebrating the opening of new rooms designed to continue that work. Peoria Mayor Rita Ali was among the three women honored with rooms named after them. Ali tells 25 News Neighborhood House helped her to become the person that she is today and provided a special message to the children in our community.
2: There's no limit to how far you can go as long as you dream big and you work towards your goals.
1: The Life Skills Room was named in Ali's honor, the Academic Room named in honor of Board Member Judy Ockford, and the new Sensory Room was dedicated to Gloria Tillman for her decades of service to Neighborhood House. And three people are hurt following a rollover crash. The two-vehicle accident happened yesterday near West Garden and Southwestern Avenue. The victims were sent to the hospital with non-life-threatening injuries. The cause of that crash remains under investigation. More news in 30 minutes or as it breaks, and always at WMVDradio.com.
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4: The 25 News First Alert forecast features smoky skies over the next couple of days as our humidity starts to decrease. Monday night's passing cold front will slowly turn down our dew points, leading to more comfortable conditions for the next several days. Daytime highs will top out in the mid-80s this afternoon, putting us on par with our seasonal averages. That's plenty of dry time to continue for Wednesday and Thursday before some spotty showers and storms return for the end of the work week. I'm 25 News First Alert meteorologist Valence Lavari for WMBD Radio.
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10: Kim and Scott Robbins.
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10: This is the Markley, Van Camp, and Robbins Show.
14: Yep. Here we go. This is the Markley, Van Camp, and Robbins Show. I'm Scott Robbins. Over there, David Van Camp, Jamie Markley on special assignment. He will be back with us tomorrow. Yeah. All right. Dude, don't want to get into a back and forth with Netanyahu?
15: Yeah, that's according to the communist mayor of New York City,
14: Zoran Mamdani, who actually started it by talking about arresting Benjamin Netanyahu if he were ever in New York.
11: He hates Jews. He hates Jews. Well,
14: sure he does.
11: Yes.
14: And then, well, you have Benjamin Netanyahu clapping back, saying, hey, you know, there's a lot of anti-Semitic crimes happening in your city under your watch, bro. Maybe you should focus on that instead of talking about arresting me, which you can't even legally do.
11: Right.
14: And, well, now he's like, I don't want to get in the back and forth now.
12: I was just wondering if you could also respond to Prime Minister Netanyahu's comments on Fox. I don't know if you saw them 24 hours ago or so, saying that you, in fact, were fomenting hate. It was brought up in the context of the Upper West Side attack that is suspected to be a hate crime. I'm wondering what you make of his comments and if you have spoken to any federal officials, including President Trump, about your call to accept the ICC and arrest him.
13: So I'm not interested in getting into a back and forth with Prime Minister Netanyahu. What I will say is that here in New York City, one of my top priorities is keeping Jewish New Yorkers safe, keeping every single New Yorker safe. And we know that while Jewish New Yorkers comprise a minority of all New Yorkers, they comprise a majority of the victims of all hate crimes, and it is unacceptable.
12: Followed up on your call to accept the ICC and make the arrest. No,
13: I've made my thoughts clear. I'll keep the conversation between the president, between him and myself.
12: It's just
14: okay. Well, wait, that was a campaign promise.
11: Yeah.
14: But now he's backing away from it. Big,
11: well,
14: big surprise.
11: He just wants to keep Jewish people safe.
14: Mm-hmm.
11: That's all.
14: Sure.
11: Whatever it takes.
14: Yeah. Well,
11: because he's Zoran Mamdani.
14: Right. You've got this big tax that's going to be coming down onto homeowners. And it was sold as a tax added to $5 million homes that are not part of your primary residence. So vacation homes or investment property, something like that, you're going to be paying an extra tax on it. And they published this list of people. And you know, I, among others, was wondering, man, that's a lot of people who have these secondary homes valued over $5 million. What gives? Mm-hmm. Well, they're actually targeting homes worth $1 million.
11: Yeah.
14: Which in Manhattan is not a lot. I mean, you're talking about people who basically have studio apartments who are getting these, who are getting named on these lists, who live in the city. I mean, to me, a lot of the people actually voted for Zoran Mamdani, so it's kind of like, well, people warned you. You went with him anyway.
11: Well, yeah, and you campaigned for him in a lot of instances of these people who are the uber wealthy.
14: Who are now getting doxxed by the guy that they supported.
11: Yeah, I mean, but what did you expect? That you were somehow immune from it? You're not. Nobody is.
14: No, you're not.
11: So that's, I still don't understand. I wish somebody would ask him. Mm-hmm. I mean, I think we know what the motivation is of publishing these things, their names.
14: Yes.
11: But, I mean, why would you do that outside of you want somebody to hurt these people? I don't know what you're doing.
14: Yeah, it's intimidation.
11: It's such a weird, but it was allowed to happen. Mm-hmm. And I can't believe somebody went, hey, wait a minute, this isn't the right thing to do.
14: Well, they don't care about
11: right or
14: wrong.
11: You can't just dox people.
14: No.
11: I mean, you're the mayor. I mean, there is some sort of threshold here that's got to be met if you're some sleazebag, you know, journalist or left-wing influencer or whatever. I mean, even then it's evil, but still, holy smokes, man.
14: That's how he does things, though.
11: And I want to ask those people that you supported this guy.
14: Right.
11: Do you still feel that way? Do you still want to support him?
14: Mm-hmm.
11: Golly.
14: Yeah.
11: Anyway, I just thought that was the essence of evil when I heard it. I'm like, you got to be kidding me.
14: Yeah, it's
11: who
14: it's,
11: does that?
14: It's patent just intimidation from the government to say, oh, yeah, nice home you have there. Alex Berenson talked about it, who was very prolific during COVID, pushing back against Anthony Fauci. And his mom has a townhouse that she's lived in for like 30 years and got one of these notices that, oh, yeah, you might be hit with a new tax. Like, really? This?
11: I think if I remember that, too, it was like $58,000, $60,000 or something.
14: Yeah.
11: That she would owe.
14: Yes.
11: On this thing she's lived in for 32 years.
14: Yeah, it's ridiculous. Yeah.
11: It's so stupid and so dangerous.
14: Mm-hmm.
11: I mean, these are going to get these people killed.
14: Mm-hmm.
11: What's wrong with you, man? Well, I mean, I don't know. I mean, again, if somebody would have woke me up, if I would have been in a coma for 10 years and woke up today, mm-hmm. I don't know if I'd recognize where I am.
14: Oh, no.
11: And what's going on? What's being allowed to happen?
14: Yeah.
11: I mean, it's really something because, I mean, this communist thing, And again, I don't know if this is ever going to take hold with the masses, at least not now. But I will say, it's certainly the Democrat Party's been hijacked by it, and they're doing nothing to push back on it.
15: Well, not enough. It's probably just too little too late at this point.
11: Yeah, I mean, the genie's out of the bottle. You allowed things to happen and escalate, and here you are.
15: You look at right now what's going on in the Wisconsin Democrat primary.
11: Yes.
15: The governor primary, a gubernatorial primary. Francesca Hong, who's a Democratic socialist, mm-hmm. is leading with 44% right now in the latest polling. The second place is David Crowley at 15%.
11: It's insane.
15: She's going to be the nominee.
11: Yeah. Absolutely, she's going to be the nominee. And they've all find themselves in the Democrat Party.
15: Yeah.
11: I mean, they're there. This is the party of, you know, Harry Truman. Mm-hmm. This is the party of JFK. And all of a sudden, you're looking at this thing going, it's full of communists. Yeah. It's full of them. And I don't know if this escalated because of the hate Donald Trump thing, and Donald Trump's dangerous, and Donald Trump's, you know, stealing democracy from us, and whether that sinks in and people are like, oh, well, we need some radical.
15: Well,
11: I don't know if that's it. I don't know if it's class envy. I don't know what it is.
15: I think, again, the way that it's been framed, I think I like a lot. It's a lot of downwardly mobile rich kids.
11: Yeah, well.
15: Who are taking over. And also, as far as voters, there are some voters who are really ticked off at the Democrat establishment for being a whole bunch of losers. Guys like Chuck Schumer.
11: Yeah.
15: You know, posting the just cringe as hell photos of him grilling a raw cheeseburger with cheese on right. top
11: well,
15: of it.
11: Well, yeah, I mean, he's a total phony. He is. He's right. a total phony.
15: And so there is part of the cool kids club that's part of that, too, saying, well, we're not part of the lame old establishment. But, man, the true believers found an opening, and they're taking advantage of it.
11: They really are. And they're – I mean, again, Mom Donnie does everything with a smile on his face.
15: Oh, yeah.
11: I mean, he will absolutely pick your pocket and smile the whole time he's doing it.
15: Mm-hmm.
11: And he's disarming, and he's charming, and he's all those things.
15: Mm-hmm.
11: And he's full of crap, but hey, you know,
15: yeah.
11: that's beside the point.
15: Yeah,
11: I mean, it really, and again, this is a guy who's never really had a job either.
15: Yeah.
11: You know, it's like your first starter job shouldn't be mayor of New York City.
15: that's a pretty
11: I
15: big
11: mean,
15: one.
11: You know,
15: yeah.
11: you should go from paper boy to, you know, working at a restaurant to, you know, whatever. Holy smokes,
15: do
11: man.
15: Something
11: so,
15: at least.
11: Exactly. Mix it up with people who are real, for mm-hmm. crying out loud. Wow. So anyway, it's their own problem. And now they got the Madison thing going on again with BLM is back.
15: Yeah.
11: And there's riots going on there now.
15: You notice that there's not as much of a national media.
11: No, nothing at all today, by the way.
15: I think it's because they realize, one, this is a guy with multiple arrests. He's a known violent criminal who stabbed a cop and got shot. Yep. That's what happens when you stab a cop.
11: By the way, did you hear, and I heard this today from one of the protesters, why didn't the cops just shoot the knife out of his hand?
15: No way.
11: Yes, way. And yes. Why didn't the cops just shoot the knife out of his hand? And I'm like, you know nothing of what you're talking about. Nothing. Why don't they shoot the knife out of your hand? Yeah, okay.
15: Yeah, okay. Well, all right, Indiana Jones. Yeah.
11: Exactly.
15: All right, let's go to the gun range and let's
11: yeah,
15: with no pressure at all, no life or death implications. See if you can hit that tiny, that small of a target.
11: Yeah,
15: just do it.
11: Yeah, and do it in a tenth of a second. Right.
15: Yes.
11: Yeah. You got to make up your mind right now.
15: As you're being stabbed.
11: That is as dumb as the shoot him in the legs thing we had on for a while too. You know
15: yeah. that comes back consistently. Why not just shoot him in the leg? Okay.
11: Yeah. It's just ridiculous. But again, this guy is going at people with a knife.
15: Yeah.
11: He stabbed a guy.
15: Yes. I'd be surprised if he didn't get shot by a cop.
11: I don't know what, but I think you're right. I mean, I saw nothing on that story today Madison on the Today Show. I didn't see anything.
15: Yeah.
11: And it just seems like that's one of those, like, every other week we've got something like this going on.
15: Yeah.
11: And it's not really even news anymore. And it's hard to defend this guy.
15: Yeah.
11: Right. Yeah.
15: Well, and I think there is some embarrassment, at least I hope, in how out of hand the whole BLM thing got in 2020.
11: Yeah.
15: Because that was ridiculous. Especially then you got guys like Rayshard Brooks who assaulted two police officers after being caught drunk, passed out in the drive-thru of a Wendy's.
11: Yes.
15: Assaulted two cops, took a taser, and then got shot and killed. Yeah, that's what happens. And,
11: yeah.
15: And they're like trying to burn down Atlanta over it.
11: Yep. So. Well, again, stories to follow. We certainly will. But again, this seems to be, and again, Ben Crump is busy. He can't go to everywhere. So
15: right,
11: he's got his own hands tied right now. Can't show up in Madison. Although he probably will at some point in time.
15: I think he's already been to Madison.
11: That's what I thought.
15: Yeah.
11: I thought that too, but I heard somebody say he hadn't been there. But I think he has been there, yeah. I think he has been there, but I think he left because he had other things to attend to.
15: Yeah,
11: so, all right, there you go. Okay, boy, howdy. Again, time machine, getting this, and I'd like to have, I would love to have a conversation with my father again, who was a staunch Democrat.
15: Yes.
11: Who voted for Democrats his whole life.
15: Oh, yeah. See where you're at right now.
11: I grew up in that world.
15: Democrats can't tell you what a woman is.
11: Dad, here's what's going on right now.
15: I'm sure your dad would love that.
11: I don't think you're okay with this, but let me run this by you.
15: Yeah.
11: Wow. Anyway, we'll move on.
15: Yeah. We got the top five stories that we are looking at today. We got that and a news update. And just about 20 minutes from now, the big trifecta, top three stories of the day, according to Scott Robbins, coming up.

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13: All righty, here we go. This is the Markley, Van Camp, and Robbins Show. I'm Scott Robbins. Right over there is David Van Camp. Jamie Markley on assignment back tomorrow. David Van Camp, I know what you got in front of us here.
14: Yeah, top five things that we are watching today. Audio recordings, number five, between Joe Biden and a ghostwriter of his book have been released where he acknowledges keeping and sharing classified documents. Number four, New Jersey Governor Mikey Sherrill is refusing the Trump administration's request for a list of some 6,600 non-citizens who registered to vote and the 400 who voted, saying, well, that's just mean to be asking about the people that we registered to vote. I can almost squint at it hard enough and say, okay, well, for the people who didn't actually go cast a ballot, and if they did, as the story goes, select that they were not a citizen, mm-hmm. then if that's through no fault of their own, okay, I get it. Yeah, they didn't do anything wrong. The state of New Jersey did.
13: Right.
14: Just taking it at face value.
13: Mm-hmm.
14: But for the 400 people that actually did cast a ballot, hell yeah, hand their names over. Because they broke the law.
13: Absolutely. and they should be prosecuted for
14: it. Yes, they should be.
13: Yeah.
14: I mean, what are we doing here? Number three, the U.S. and the UAE are launching Task Force Talon Synapse, first joint effort to accelerate the development of military AI applications. Number two, Israeli Prime Minister Benjamin Netanyahu and Ukrainian President Volodymyr Zelensky are meeting with President Trump today while also attending the funeral of Senator Lindsey Graham, which is going on now. And number one, the Pentagon has announced, on a related note, Joint Base Charleston will be renamed in honor of the late Senator Lindsey Graham.
13: Oh, that's nice.
14: Those are the top five stories that we are watching today. Yeah, there's been a lot of talk about the Fauci files, of course. And Yeah, I think he's going to have a lot to answer for, of course, and we'll see what happens. He may just plead the fifth all day tomorrow.
13: Do you think so? Somebody else said that.
14: I think probably at this point.
13: Oh, my gosh.
14: But I
13: just refuse to answer any questions.
14: Yeah, I think so.
13: Oh, wow.
14: Yeah.
13: Man, that's a terrible look, but I don't know if he cares.
14: Yeah, I don't think he cares at this point. Although, that being said, if he thinks that the pardon is, you know, actually viable,
13: yeah,
14: you know, Is he able to legally do that? We'll see.
13: Wow, because I'm really looking forward to the Rand Paul question.
14: Yeah, me too. But
13: I would give up my time if I were the rest of these guys. I would give Rand Paul more time.
14: There you go.
13: He gets 10 minutes. Yeah.
14: Well, I think another part of this conversation is within the media. I mean, and not just about how they fawned over Fauci for so long when they should have known better. But for what was happening, according to Anthony Fauci, behind the scenes, I mean, you think about in the fall of 2020, he's going over to Jake Tapper's house. Anthony Fauci is.
13: Yeah.
14: They're hanging out.
13: Smoking cigars.
14: He's asking.
13: Drinking,
14: you know,
13: wine.
14: He's giving questions to Jake Tapper. He's ranting about Trump and how all these other administration officials are terrible and he's the only good guy in the whole basket. And I mean, it takes on a new shape when you know there was that sort of behind-the-scenes collusion happening between especially Jake Tapper, who's supposed to be a newsman's newsman on CNN, and Anthony Fauci. And remember this. This is from the winter or late fall, early winter of 2020 when they were talking about how, yeah, that gathering for Christmas, I think that's kind of off the table now.
15: But we've got to put all those things together, Jake. We can't just wish it happening. We've got to get the vaccine, it's got to be deployed, and we can't abandon fundamental public health measures. You can approach a degree of normality while still doing some fundamental public health things that synergize with the vaccine to get us back to normal.
16: So not until the second or third quarter of 2021, though. Christmas is probably not going to be possible.
15: Yeah, I'm...
14: So... Oh. Their dinner parties, that's fine. You know, again, state funerals for George Floyd earlier in the year, that's fine. But no. You want to go see family and Christmas? I mean, there is a whole lot of, and I know I hear the stories that are just heartbreaking all the time about people who watch loved ones die over Microsoft Teams.
13: It was terrible.
14: And, you know, getting messages that their loved one had passed away as the nurses just like write on a piece of paper, sorry for your loss.
13: Yeah.
14: And they're, you know, you're looking at it through the big window instead of actually being there with your loved one.
13: It was so sad, and those people were so lonely in those old folks' homes, convalescent homes. I mean, and they had to look at some of them weren't allowed to come in at all.
14: Yeah.
13: Now my mom was in one, and I was lucky because I mean I had to have my temperature taken every time I went in, and I had to wear a mask and all that. But all that being said, at least I got to see her.
14: Yeah. Well, there were some nursing homes where, like, the dementia ward, was off limits to everybody, except for people that were handing out ballots.
13: Yes. Yeah. They could go in. Right, and fill it out for it. Let me just do a public service and fill it out for you.
14: A third-party watcher wasn't allowed in there because that would put you over capacity.
13: Right, that's risky. Yeah, they do that.
14: It's crazy. And I don't bring it up a whole lot, but just in my personal life. I mean, my wife was pregnant during COVID, and we lost the baby, and she had to learn about that alone with the doctor because I wasn't allowed to be in there because of the science.
13: That's the saddest stuff.
14: And meanwhile,
13: Jake
14: Tapper's having dinner parties with Anthony Fauci.
13: Yeah.
14: Screw these people.
13: No problem. We shouldn't feel bitter at all.
14: Right. We were doing it for America.
13: That's all right.
14: We'll try to lighten it up. Yep, we got the trifecta coming up with Scott Rockwell.

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3: Fox News, I'm John Saucier. Members of Congress honored late South Carolina Senator Lindsey Graham, a memorial at the Capitol. Here's Vice President J.D. Vance. He was there also.
4: So I choose to remember Lindsey Graham as a man who could disagree with you without being disagreeable. I choose to remember Lindsey Graham as a person who could fight with you on one issue, but fight for you on another issue.
3: Residents are recovering after a tornado tore through northeastern Wisconsin yesterday, knocked out power to more than 30,000 people. The mayor of Menasha, Wisconsin, is Austin Hammond.
5: Recovery won't happen overnight, but you will not go through this alone. This community has always been at its best when neighbors help neighbors, and I have no doubt that that spirit will carry us through the days ahead.
3: No fatalities have been reported so far, but it could take several days before the power's back on. 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
6: WMBD Radio Local News, I'm Stace Keene. One person was sent to the hospital following an accident requiring a hazmat response. Peoria fire officials say the accident happened on Route 29 in Chillicothe. When crews arrived on scene, they found a commercial seal coating tanker vehicle on its side in the ditch alongside the railroad tracks. The truck was leaking seal coating material, which prompted the hazmat response. Peoria's hazmat team determined the spill was contained and did not pose a threat to the surrounding environment. Driver of the truck was transported to an area hospital for treatment. A pair of teens have been arrested after being found in illegal possession of handguns. Officers say 18-year-old Maurice Jones Jr. and an unidentified 16-year-old are facing several charges, including aggravated unlawful use of a weapon and possession of a handgun under 21. The 16-year-old was taken to the Peoria County Juvenile Detention Center while Jones was transported to the Peoria County Jail. And a Peoria radio legend will be at the rink for the upcoming Peoria Rivermen hockey season. Ed Hammond was named the team's new play-by-play voice, replacing Jason Ruff, who took a similar role with ECHL's Jacksonville Icemen. Hammond says he's looking forward to getting back to calling hockey games.
7: This opportunity is not going to come around again for a while, and just want to see if I can still do Riverman games and still do hockey games.
6: Hammond will be leaving his role as the voice of Bradley women's basketball for the Riverman job, a role he's held for 24 years. More news in 30 minutes or as it breaks, and always at WMBDRadio.com.
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10: The 25 News First Alert forecast features smoky skies over the next couple of days as our humidity starts to decrease. Monday night's passing cold front will slowly turn down our dew points, leading to more comfortable conditions for the next several days. Daytime highs will top out in the mid-80s this afternoon, putting us on par with our seasonal averages. But plenty of dry time to continue for Wednesday and Thursday before some spotty showers and storms return for the end of the work week. I'm 25 News First Alert meteorologist Valence Lavari for WMBD Radio.
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15: All right, here we go. This is the Markley Van Camp and Robbins Show. I'm Scott Robbins. Right over there, you see that guy right there? That's David Van Camp. The other guy over there, well, he's not here. He'll be back tomorrow. That's Jamie Markley.
16: Yes.
15: Well, all right.
16: Got a quick news update here.
15: Yeah, I want to hear that one.
16: Mikey Sherrill, the governor of New Jersey, has been caught. She wasn't governor when this happened, but her state has been caught registering 6,600 or so people who are not citizens to vote. And about 400 of them actually voted.
15: Yes.
16: Well, that's a problem, right?
15: Oh, yeah.
16: We all know that's a problem.
15: Oh, yeah.
16: And so, the Trump administration wants the data of the people who were registered to vote, and specifically wants those 400 or so who voted. They want that information. Because, like I said just a few minutes ago, I can kind of understand if somebody – through no fault of their own, was registered to vote because the state of New Jersey had a glitch. Sure.
15: Right.
16: Then I can understand. If they didn't go to the polls and cast a ballot, okay. Yeah, that fine, I suppose. Don't turn that over. I don't know. I think you probably should turn over any information about non-citizens registered to vote, but that's just me. But I can understand that argument. I cannot, for the life of me, understand the argument of withholding the information for the 400 or so who actually did vote. They broke a law. This isn't a non-consequential thing. Mikey Sherrill was asked about this.
17: The Trump administration is seeking, I believe by today, the list of non-citizens who are registered to vote and the approximately 400 that did vote. To what extent will your administration comply with the Trump administration's request in that regard?
18: As I have said, I am not in the habit of turning over private identifying administration information of the citizens of New Jersey. This federal government is weaponizing the government against individuals that disagree with them. They weaponized my private data against me in my election, and so I am working to protect people and their private data here in New Jersey.
15: Okay,
16: but they broke the law. If they voted illegally, that's breaking the law. Shouldn't there be some sort of justice?
15: I would think so. I some sort of punishment to make sure it doesn't happen again. You know, I mean, that seems fair to me. These people.
16: It's such a joke, man, except this is like deadly serious business.
15: It is. I agree.
16: Talking about, and these are just the people that we know of. These are the people who got caught. And apparently none of them are going to be criminally held liable for it or civilly liable for it. There's nothing.
15: And you know this is not a one-off. I mean, this is happening in a lot of different places right now.
16: No.
15: Whether they clean up on their own now that someone's been caught. But I think the example should be set. I mean, it has to.
16: Oh, for sure.
15: I don't know. You know, and again, I mean, I remember Trump when he was talking about this and the votes and people were like, that's nuts. And there's, you know, he's saying this stuff without evidence. That was their big deal all the time, right?
16: Yeah.
15: And now you start to peel this onion away, and you're starting to see more and more of this stuff going on.
16: Mm-hmm.
15: And again, David, are we any closer? Are we any closer than the Save America Act today than we were yesterday?
16: No, it's not.
15: Is this thing dead in the water?
16: I think so. Yeah, I'd love to be wrong about that, but I think it's gone.
15: I don't understand. By the way, in midterms, you may lose your majority.
16: Yeah,
15: you idiots.
16: Yep.
15: So let's get it done.
16: No, they won't. They won't get it done. They're not going to.
15: God, I just don't get it. Can somebody tell me why this is not happening?
16: Well, I think there's a follow the money aspect to it, probably. There's also a stick it to Trump moment because a couple of the senators are bitter that Trump endorsed their opponents. They lost their primaries and boo-hoo. I don't know what to tell you. They say, well, the calendar's not on our side. Well, you've been saying that for months and months and months, like when the calendar would have been on your side. And I know, yes, I'm going to bring it up again. You have time for the dog parade, but not time for the Save America Act.
15: Okay. I can't. Again, the very few things in the world of politics perplex me like this one.
16: Yeah.
15: Because it really does. And again, this is something the American people, and it's hard to find polling like this, that overwhelmingly, Democrat, Republican, whatever, seem to favor.
16: Yeah.
15: I don't understand.
16: And seeing this just from a few minutes ago, Ron DeSantis, the governor of California, a guy who was in Congress and obviously a very successful governor on his own, says that I think the chance the Senate actually passes a real SAVE Act before August, or the August break, rather, is basically zero. And it's like there's an echo in here. Happy to be wrong about this, but I don't think I am. Yeah, it's just not going to happen.
15: Unreal.
16: Mm-hmm.
15: Dude, seriously. I'm so frustrated with this thing.
16: Oh, yeah.
15: And it really, pox on your house for not getting this done.
16: Oh, yeah.
15: And just, you know, your dog parades and your stupid. I mean, what kind of leadership is this, by the way? You can't get this done?
16: Yep. You can't get
15: You can't get anything done, then.
16: Nope. They got permitting reform, which I understand. Permitting reform is an important thing. I think securing our elections would be a more important thing.
15: I can't think of anything that would be more important right now, to be honest with you.
16: But
15: I mean, it's just crazy. And by the way, we have evidence that this is happening all over the place.
16: Yes.
15: What are we doing?
16: Well, in blue states.
15: To make sure.
16: Blue states are actively going out of their way to hide the data because they're saying, well, this is about privacy for blah, blah, blah, blah, blah. Yeah, the same people who are keeping track of COVID vaccinations are worried about your privacy now. No, you're worried about protecting cheating. That's what it looks like to me.
15: The same reason you want open borders.
16: Yes.
15: I mean, it's all comes back to the same thing.
16: Yeah.
15: Golly.
16: All right. Are you ready for your big trifecta, Scott?
15: Yeah, I am. I'm pissed off. All right. Here we go. Let's go ahead. Yeah.
19: Are you ready?
20: One, two.
19: It's the three most important news stories of the day.
21: I hit the trifecta.
19: Well, at least according to Scott Robbins. It's the trifecta on the Markley, Van Camp, and Robbins Show.
16: Trifecta, top three stories of the day, according to Scott Robbins. Scott, well, we count him down 3-1. Usually Casey Kasem is along for the ride to help us do that. But
15: not so much.
16: He vacations with Markley. I think he was Markley's caddy.
15: I was just going to say that, too. I think he was Markley's caddy, yes.
16: And he doesn't really like playing anymore. His hips have gone out. But
15: he was a mean golfer in his day. So.
16: And he also really loves walking the course. He just likes being outside.
15: Right, and he understands the mathematics of it. Yeah. He gets it all, yes.
16: All right, but we still do count them down 3-1. Number three, what do you got, Scott?
15: Speaking of things that you go, my gosh, I can't believe this is still going on. The Arizona sheriff leading the investigation into Nancy Guthrie's kidnapping said today that he's still positive the case will be solved. Now, we're 6 months and no new leads at all, by the way. Savannah Guthrie issued a tearful new plea to the abductors, asking them to do the right thing. He went on to say, we have so much DNA to sort through. Really? You do? That's what he said.
16: Huh.
15: We have so much in terms of video evidence to look at. So I'm still positive that we're going to resolve this case. And he went on to directly appeal to anyone with information to come forward, then hope it could help the investigation. He said, we're working just as hard as we can. There's no lead too small. We like Savannah today. We encourage you. If you know something, saw something, please let us know.
16: I
15: find this hard to believe. What do you mean so much more DNA evidence to go through? What does that mean?
16: Yeah, I don't know, because I thought they found some DNA and then ruled out who that could be.
15: What are we talking about here?
16: Video
15: evidence? What video evidence? Everybody's seen it.
16: Yeah, the person or people who took Nancy Guthrie are in the wind. They're gone.
15: I agree, they're gone.
16: I don't think we'll ever really know what happened.
15: She's gone, too, and I don't know if we'll ever know where the body is.
16: Nope.
15: I don't know if we'll ever know that.
16: It's very sad.
15: And it is. It's incredibly sad. But this sheriff just needs to, okay, let me know when you got something, okay?
16: Right.
15: Enough of this nonsense.
16: It hasn't been exactly prime time.
15: No, he hasn't been at all.
16: Yeah.
15: No. All right, story number two today. Alleged $32 million COVID-19 fraud fugitive captured in Jamaica and returned to the U.S.
16: Oh, okay.
15: One of the FBI's most wanted alleged COVID-19 fraud fugitive has been returned to the U.S. after he was captured in Jamaica. One thing I'll say about Kash Patel, he will find you. He will hunt you down and find you. Kash Patel said that this person, she, had been living under the fake identity, get this, Harley Newman. Harley Newman. I think I worked with her back in the middle 80s.
16: Yeah.
15: Well, she was doing 10 hits in a row, and I was too, while evading charges tied to an alleged $32 million pandemic relief fraud scheme. Elaine and Jean Eskow is her real name. Arrived back in South Florida after Jamaican authorities arrested her after a federal manhunt. Prosecutors allege she helped fraudulently obtain more than $32 million in taxpayer-funded COVID-19 relief funds and then took off, left the country, failing to appear in court. Really? She was indicted in 2025 on charges including conspiracy to commit wire fraud, conspiracy to commit money laundering, multiple counts of money laundering, according to the U.S. Attorney's Office. But they found her, and they're shipping her back. $32 million siphoned from the COVID-19 relief fund.
16: Man.
15: You knew that was going to be a cluster once it started, didn't you?
16: Oh, okay. Yeah, of course.
15: Man.
16: And yeah. I mean, how many times have we heard a different, you know, inspectors general for different cabinets saying, yeah, this is combined the probably the biggest fraud that America has ever seen.
15: Ever, yeah.
16: Yeah.
15: Harley Newman. Gotta say, I like that.
16: That was your stunt girl.
15: You're right. She,
16: on your top 40 morning.
15: She was wacky. She did the wacky stuff. Yeah. Let's check with Harley Newman on the streets.
16: Right.
15: Okay. Story number three. A transgender woman who fled the U.S. seeking asylum in the Netherlands now fears she could be hurt or killed.
16: Yeah.
15: After she was stuck in a refugee camp, she was placed in one because that's what they do with you when you are looking for asylum.
16: Mm-hmm.
15: There are over 2,000 people in this camp, apparently. The Red Cross pulled out aid workers, as a matter of fact. They don't even want any part of this. For years, people that are fleeing war and prosecution, including Somalis and Syrians, who say it remains too dangerous to return home despite the fall of al-Assad, Bashir. Now a new wave has been arriving, transgender Americans, who fled the U.S. fearing for their own safety after Donald Trump was reelected.
16: Mm-hmm.
15: The asylum seeker, Jane Michelle Ark, left the United States after she said it became increasingly volatile for transgender people. She said, I use another couple of lines out of the story. She said, now I just got to tell you what happened. She said that she was fleeing the country. She said it was the dumbest thing she's ever done.
16: Mm-hmm.
15: She said, I did it because I was afraid for my life. I didn't do this in secret. I talked to everybody I knew. I said, I'm planning to do this wildly stupid thing. And I did. And it's stupid. Everybody said, oh, man, that's great. You're so brave. She said, leaving California showed me how I cannot leave California. I thought when I left that I was going to grow. I was going to be growing something new here in the Netherlands.
16: Yeah, they don't work that way.
15: But it's time to go. It's long past. In fact, I got to get out of here.
16: Yeah, there have been a few stories about that where people, yeah, they think that because they're gay or they're trans that they're in some sort of mortal jeopardy in the United States under Donald
15: yes.
16: Trump. And then they show up, and yeah, the Netherlands, they put them in refugee camps, and it's a lot of people from North Africa and from the Middle East.
15: Yeah.
16: And yeah, their views on homosexuality and transgenderism are not
15: a whole lot different.
16: Even close to tolerance.
15: Yeah, you're escaping some sort of prosecution in your own head that's
16: yeah.
15: going on into something that's real.
16: Because they want to kill you.
15: Yes.
16: That's it.
15: You're in there with a bunch of Somalis that probably don't like you either.
16: Mm-hmm.
15: And, yeah, so now it's like the Red Cross is like, okay, we got to get you out of here. So when they were leaving, they got her out. She's still trying to get back to the U.S., by the way. Hasn't managed it yet, but is hopefully on her way. Let this be a cautionary tale, kids. I did notice Rosie O'Donnell's back from Ireland, too.
16: Uh-huh.
15: That didn't work out so well for her, either.
16: You know, she misses the sun and edible food.
15: She misses the sun.
16: Yeah. I would just assume. I don't know.
15: Yeah, we're just guessing here. But, yeah, that's probably right. All right, another Nimrod in the news with Mr. David Van Camp. That's coming up just around the corner. This is the Markley Van Camp and Robin Show.

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0: All right, here we go. This is the Markley, Van Camp, and Robbins Show. I'm Scott Robbins, David Van Camp, right over there.
1: Yes, the world changes very, very quickly. We all know that. You know, one minute you're just eating a salad, the next minute, you're having, diarrhea. It's crazy. Crazy how that can work.
0: Yikes!
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2: Anything about that you want me to read myself? 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
1: You found the copy.
2: It's too late for that. Gosh dang it. I shuffle this stuff around, and I should never do that.
1: It's all right, man. It's all good. All right, let's get to Nimrod.
2: Nice job, by the way.
1: Thank you. Thank
2: you. Very good. Good read.
3: When the going gets tough.
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0: all pruney, right? The thing is, and here's the Nimrods here, nobody mentioned when I have to go to the bathroom.
1: Yes, I was just going to say that.
0: Nobody. They just pee in the pool.
1: Oh, my God.
0: It's man stew, and this is how you get diarrhea, folks. This is how you get diarrhea.
1: Oh, God.
0: That's Nimrods in the News.

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7: A giant of the U.S. Senate, Lisa Brady, Fox News. That's part of President Trump's tribute to Senator Lindsey Graham.
8: He was a man who gave America the full measure of his good and mighty heart until that heart itself just gave out.
7: The president at a funeral underway in Washington's National Cathedral.
8: No matter how heated things got in Washington, virtually everyone, Republican or Democrat, liked Lindsey. Well, not everybody. But it sounds good. Not everybody. He was a tough cookie, okay? I have to veer from this for a second. He was a tough cookie, Darlene. But he was beautiful.
7: Referencing Senator Darlene Graham, the sister who's finishing Lindsey's term, also calling him a force of nature and adding he'll miss him. This follows a ceremony earlier today in the Capitol Rotunda. Tomorrow, a final service and private burial will be held in South Carolina. Ukraine's President Zelensky and Israeli Prime Minister Benjamin Netanyahu traveled to Washington for the funeral, and they each met earlier with President Trump, the first meeting for Netanyahu since the U.S. and Israel launched attacks on Iran. And as Ukraine's fight with Russia continues, President Zelensky posting an Oval Office photo and saying his meeting included discussion of licensing to build Patriot missile interceptors. It's election day in South Dakota, where Republicans are still picking a nominee for governor in a scramble that began when Kristi Noem left to be DHS secretary.
9: Lieutenant Governor Larry Roden assumed the position, but neither he nor businessman Toby Doden won a four-way primary outright. Only registered Republicans are allowed to vote. Roden is a rancher and welder. Doden says he was born in poverty but climbed out by salesmanship and risk-taking through real estate and Bitcoin.
7: Fox's Therese Crowley, the winner of today's runoff, faces Democrat legislator Dan Ahlers in November. 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
10: WMBD Radio Local News, I'm John Cruz. The man accused of causing a fatal crash in Peoria's East Bluff has been returned to Central Illinois. The Peoria County State's Attorney and Sheriff's Offices say 36-year-old Shamar Greenlee now in custody in the county after his arrest in St. Louis Friday. Greenlee is charged with leaving the scene of an accident resulting

0: resulting in death for the crash early Thursday morning that caused the death of 17-year-old Isis Horn. Prosecutors have filed a petition to detain Greenlee, but a date for that hearing has not been set. The Memphis to Peoria St. Jude Caravan officially on its way. The group of 179 Peoria runners, support staff, and a busload of supporters will arrive at St. Jude Children's Research Hospital tonight. St. Jude Runs co-founder Mike McCoy says they'll have runners meetings and tour the facility before a send-off tomorrow morning.
1: For the first time, they've allowed all the patients to come, all the patients that are able, come and meet with the runners at the Domino's Event Center where we're going to have our send-off.
0: McCoy tells WMBD's Greg and Dan Show there are 2,504 runners coming to Peoria from across the Midwest, all raising money for St. Jude. A familiar face intends to jump back into the race for Peoria City Council. Chuck Graeb, a longtime staple in the council, announced on Monday he's running for one of the five at-large seats up for grabs in the spring of 2027. Graeb served as an at-large councilman for 12 years from 1995 to 2007. Graeb says he's ready to go back to work for constituents from day one. More news in 30 minutes as it breaks and always at WMBDRadio.com.
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3: The 25 News First Alert forecast features smoky skies over the next couple of days as our humidity starts to decrease. Monday night's passing cold front will slowly turn down our dew points, leading to more comfortable conditions for the next several days. Daytime highs will top out in the mid-80s this afternoon, putting us on par with our seasonal averages. That's plenty of dry time to continue for Wednesday and Thursday before some spotty showers and storms return for the end of the work week. I'm 25 News First Alert meteorologist Valence Lavari for WMBD Radio.
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13: Alrighty then. I believe we got a show to do. This is the Markley Van Camp and Robbins Show. Hi there. I'm Scott Robbins. That's poor David Van Camp over there.
14: Yeah.
13: Poor guy. Man, you are are struggling today.
14: I got a little bit of that late summer bug or something.
13: Yeah, whatever
14: Not the diarrhea lettuce stuff, but just gunk in the back of my throat, a little bit of a fever, scratchy voice, all that.
13: You know, I was thinking this explosive diarrhea. We're going to get off track here a little bit. Yeah. I was thinking this explosive diarrhea thing with this poop lettuce that's going around right now. I was thinking to myself, well, what a great weight loss campaign.
14: Yeah, but they're telling you not to do that because you can.
13: Oh, I know that.
14: You could get really.
13: No, it's not. I am joking when I say that. Of course, I don't mean. What are you talking about? You could kill people. Yeah. Of course, I'm kidding about it. But
8: Is it effective? Of course it is. Could it kill you? Maybe.
14: Maybe.
8: Yeah, you never know. All right, let's start right now with Anthony Fauci because we're not quite done with him yet. Mm-hmm. He wanted to completely shut down, Trump says, of Fauci.
14: Yeah, President Trump, he's on Fox and Friends. Part of the conversation had to do with Fauci and the Fauci files, his diary being released. President Trump is really trying to distance himself from Fauci now, obviously. And the Fauci diaries actually bear out that they had a lot of tension, did not like each other very much because you know, Fauci was the science itself. And Trump, he just wanted to do common sense things. Unlike Fauci, the science is only begotten son. But here is the president on Fox and Friends.
9: Given what you know now.
10: Had I taken his advice, the whole country would have been closed down. And much of the country was open because I didn't close it down. What I did do, though, is with Operation Warp Speed, is we got things done that nobody's ever seen in terms of all of the gear necessary. And we learned that the cupboards were bare. You know, when I took over, we had none of this. We didn't have the ventilators.
9: I know.
10: We didn't have anything. We ended up becoming the number one ventilator producer, and we were supplying ventilators to other countries by the time we got going. And we did a great job. No, but I was not a believer because he said everybody has to wear a mask. Then he said, don't wear a mask. You remember, it was a whole thing. Wear them, don't wear them. I said, what are you doing? He started off saying, don't wear them. Then he said, wear them. Then he said, don't wear them. And I lost a lot of respect for him during the period of time. Right. But I inherited him. He's been there since the 1980s. I mean, he was a guy that was there that I inherited. And with time, I didn't mind him. I didn't find him to be bad, you know, personally as a person. But I didn't agree with what he was saying or what he was doing. And when Biden came in, he inherited him, and he gave him a tremendously high position. And then he gave him a pardon.
9: He did indeed. And, you know, I think we all thought there was a lot of science behind what he was saying and maybe not so much. But, Mr. President, if you would have known then what you know now, would you have fired him?
10: Well, I would have fired him. But, again, I didn't listen to him. So when he was with Biden, he was like the god.
14: Yeah, he was like a god. And that is true. And, I mean, the media treated him like a god. And the president was still kind of pushing back. And you know, from Trump's perspective, no. I mean, he shut down the flights from China, which Fauci was against.
8: Mm-hmm.
14: You know, you look at a lot of the things that Trump was trying to do, and Fauci was constantly saying, no, that's not part of the science, although it didn't make any sense. It's sort of like, well, if it's starting in China, it sort of stands to reason that limiting travel from China would be a smart thing to do. The only problem is it was kind of too little too late because that thing had been circulating in China since September of 2019.
8: Yeah.
14: So, I mean, there was nothing really he could do. And I know Trump has talked a lot about, like, how Fauci was in the civil service or whatever. And so there's certain regulations he wasn't able to fire him. And at first I thought, well, that sounds like a whole lot of that sounds like an excuse. But then, you know, Elon Musk and Doge come in. They try to fire a bunch of bureaucrats and lawsuits prevented them from doing it initially.
8: I think it was tough for Trump in that situation. I think he probably should have fired him. But at the same time, the pressure was on that you listen to this guy. This is the guy. This is science. This is the God. Mm-hmm. This is who we need to have out front on this thing, right?
14: Yeah.
8: None of us. Really, it took a while for most of America is to go, what are we doing?
14: Yeah.
8: I thought we just bought into it because of who he was.
14: Yeah. I mean, I'll say not everybody because there are a lot of people or a few people, I should say, that I know personally who were right. Like, yeah, we should never do this. And I think for me, it took until about, I think it was that first weekend of April going out and, you know, they'd have the 2 weeks to slow the spread, all
8: right.
14: That stuff. And I'm looking at all these restaurants and businesses in my neighborhood that were just shut down. A couple of restaurants, it was sort of like, thanks for 20 years of business. And they were done. They were cashing out. They were done. Because, you know, restaurants, especially mom and pop places, they work on very, very thin profit margins. It's feast or famine some months. And then, man, when the famine hits, like what happened, it's out. And I'm like, we can't. I mean, I came in the following Monday feeling like actually shaken, like sick to my
8: stomach. I can remember that. I remember exactly. It's in my mind when you came in after that. Like, when I saw something I've never seen before.
14: It's like, we can't do this. And
8: this was like the day after on the movie, right? You're walking around and nobody's out. The businesses and shops are all closed down. It was so bizarre. Yeah.
14: And so I know there are people out there saying, why are we relitigating this and all this? Well,
8: I
14: think because you have one newly unearthed documents that show that Fauci was pretty much more interested, it seems, in his own image in the public than he was in the science, than he was in actually saving lives. There was a 2013 memo that he wrote to himself where he was upset because they weren't letting him go on TV. This is, again, 2013. And it was because the powers that be thought he was being too much of a rock star. can you say that about yourself? I'm too much of a rock star, and therefore they want to silence me. That doesn't make a whole lot of sense to me, but yeah, that's what he was saying about himself. And
8: these are guys that work in virtual anonymity. Mm-hmm. I mean, again, nobody knew who this guy was until then. Nobody knew. And all of a sudden, he's on the front page of every, magazine. He's being interviewed on talk shows across the country. He's everywhere.
14: Yeah.
8: He's being adored at sporting events, the ones that were allowed to happen. I mean, no, it goes on and on. The list goes on. He was not prepared for this. I mean, but boy, did he take the bull by the horns and become the celebrity he wanted to be.
14: Well, and media a lot, for the most part, media doesn't want to talk about this right now.
8: Well, nope. Dude, I'm going to tell you this. Again, I'm watching the Today Show this morning. I see nothing on this story.
14: Yeah.
8: Nothing.
14: Like,
8: and he's going to be in front of Congress tomorrow.
14: Yes.
8: I mean, it was crazy.
14: Yeah.
8: I mean, Dear Diary. No, I didn't see any of that either.
14: No.
8: None of that.
14: And that's the craziest thing, because you know that how they're going to frame it on Thursday, the day after the hearing, is going to be, oh, Rand Paul being mean to Dr. Fauci again. Because people will see the clips and not understand the context.
8: Exactly.
14: And that's by design. I mean, dude, even on CNN last night, did you see Abby Phillip?
8: No, I missed that one.
14: So you've got CNN commentator, she's a conservative, Lydia Moynihan, taking the opportunity to introduce this topic. And the backdrop is they were talking about casualties stemming from the Iran war, and the Pentagon is being accused of covering up the real numbers. Legitimate news story, legitimate point of conversation, of course. But, Lydia Moynihan said, well, yeah, we need to look into all of this and this concerted effort to cover up the truth, if indeed that is happening. Hey, by the way, Abby, there is actually a pretty big story going on this week, says Lydia, about government cover.
11: We need to have transparency around what's going on. I think one situation that, frankly, where we saw the government was certainly obfuscating, didn't have any transparency, was Anthony Fauci, who were getting his diaries today, where he was purposely obfuscating about
15: Anthony Fauci.
11: That's actually something where we know
15: he was
11: purposely obfuscating.
15: We're sitting here talking about Americans who were killed in theater,
16: okay,
15: as a result of a war. We are not going to pivot to Anthony Fauci's diaries. That's a different conversation.
11: But you're saying that this is a different purposeful obfuscation. We don't know
14: Right. We're not going to pivot to this.
8: Unbelievable. But
14: what's incredible is that the people who watch that program, I mean, all however many hundred of them are watching at any given time, they don't know what Lydia was just talking about. They have no idea.
8: No. What? No, they don't know. Well, they've never
14: Anthony
8: seen
14: Fauci's
8: the story.
14: Diaries. And before, she can get three words out, everybody's jumping all over to say, no, we're not talking about that. No. But I think part of it is because they're embarrassed of how they covered Anthony Fauci when it mattered.
8: And they should be embarrassed by that.
14: Absolutely.
8: Because we've had several montages that you brought to the show all about the Fauci fandom, and they are worth repeating and listening to again.
14: Well, of course. This one
8: is to be reminded.
14: This is not one that I put together. This was put together by Grabian. And here we go.
17: The single most respected voice in the pandemic, it's Dr. Anthony Fauci.
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20: You are seen to many as a superhero.
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24: Dr. Anthony Fauci, appreciate your candor.
25: Dr. Fauci,
0: appreciate the candor.
1: We appreciate your service to this country.
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26: Thank you for your 37 years of service, I believe, to seven presidents, and thank you for your work over the past year.
27: The great news is you're sticking around in the Biden administration. We are so grateful to you, Dr. Fauci, for everything you do.
28: Thank you so much for everything you do.
1: Thank you very much for everything that you do.
29: Thanks so much for the work that you do.
16: Thank you very much for the reassurance, and as always, for all.
14: All right, you get the idea.
8: I'm nauseated. I really am. When I hear that, it's just nausea. It comes into my body. I just start sweating. Yeah, it's

0: gross.
1: And there's a whole other minute of that that goes on.
2: Thank you. Thank you for your service. You're a true American hero. Yeah. Based on what? What? He didn't throw his body in front of a bullet.
1: Right.
2: Yeah, he didn't run into a burning building. A hero? Please.
1: Yeah.
2: Stop.
1: I don't know. What was the talk was in like late 2020 and then through 2021, he never felt like he got the recognition he deserved for his work on the AIDS epidemic.
2: Oh, no, he didn't.
1: And if you talk to some of the AIDS activists at the time, some of them have cooled a little bit and now understand what Dr. Fauci was trying to do at the time. But he was very controversial in that community, too, back in the 80s, because he was, you know, trying to lock out certain therapies that were potentially showing some help with AIDS. Does that sound familiar?
2: Yeah, it does.
1: Right. But because he had to be the guy who was right. And he felt like he didn't get the fame he deserved with HIV and AIDS. And so now this was his moment to shine.
2: Yeah, what a selfless public servant.
1: Right, exactly. Thank you.
2: Not in for his own gain and fame. Not at all. Mm-hmm. Well, who thought that?
1: Yeah.
2: Jeez. All right. Do we have some examples of McGurkin?
1: We do. And I don't think we can even get to all
2: of
1: them.
2: I don't think we have time. Yeah. We don't have time for all this. But let's get back to it, shall we? Because I miss McGurkin now that Kamala Harris is no longer around as much. But we do have some more fresh McGurkin. And David will translate because he speaks fluent McGurkin.
1: Well, it's from the Seattle police chief after that deadly shooting at the food festival.
2: Oh, gosh. Yeah.
1: Dude, how this guy pivots is unbelievable to me.
2: All right, that's all coming up. This is the Markley, Van Camp, and Robin Show.
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2: All right, here we go. This is the Markley, Van Camp, and Robbins Show. I'm Scott Robbins. Right over there, David Van Camp, Jamie Markley on special assignment. He'll be back tomorrow.
1: Yep. Top five things that we're watching today. Number five, New York City Mayor Zoran Mamdani published names and addresses of all New York City property owners that could be hit with new tax on properties worth more than $5 million.
2: Yeah, and their houses vandalized and their lives being ruined. Yeah. Besides that, it's harmless.
1: He knows exactly what he's doing there.
2: Of course he
1: does. Number four, audio recordings between Joe Biden and the ghostwriter of his book have been released where he acknowledges keeping and sharing classified documents. Number three, Iranian propagandists put out a video threatening to kill First Lady Melania Trump and hers and President Trump's son, Barron.
2: Jeez.
1: Number two, the U.S. and the UAE will launch a task force called Task Force Talon Synapse. Thank you.
2: Okay.
1: That's right.
2: You're not feeling good. Yeah.
1: Their first joint effort to accelerate the development of military AI applications. We are so screwed and doomed because this man, the drone warfare videos, I don't know if you've seen them out of Ukraine.
2: Yeah.
1: It is terrifying. And you throw some, I mean, it looks like, I hate to say this because people are dying en masse, but it looks like something out of a video game.
2: It does.
1: It's so scary. And you're throwing AI applications into this. Oh, buddy. Hmm. Let's see. And then number one, Israeli Prime Minister Benjamin Netanyahu and Ukrainian President Volodymyr Zelensky are going to be separately meeting with President Trump today while also attending the funeral of Senator Lindsey Graham.
2: You think there's like a waiting room at the White House like there is at the doctor's office?
1: Like a green room, I think.
2: Like Zelensky has to sit out there with magazines and just thumb through them and wait for his turn? I'm just curious.
1: Yeah. Well, those are the top five stories that we're watching today. You had mentioned some grade A McGurkin. I can't wait to hear this. If you would, please define what McGurkin is.
2: Well, McGurkin is, these are all words you know the meanings of, and usually reading left to right, you can understand it. But in this case, it's all gobbledygook together, and you're supposed to, in the mind of the person delivering McGurkin, you're not smart enough to understand what they're saying,
1: right,
2: when in fact they're saying nothing. So yes. This will be fun.
1: All right, so this has to do with the shooting in Seattle at the food festival, and the response has been a mess. So, like, the mayor was claiming the second suspect was in custody, but then corrected that several hours later because it wasn't true. So the community didn't know there was a shooter on the loose for 5 hours. And then the police chief, Sean Barnes, I mean, he's in some hot water because, once again, he's like hybrid remote working.
2: This is bizarre. He's in Chicago.
1: Yeah, his and when he worked for, I believe it was Madison, yeah, he also, his primary residence was in Chicago as well.
2: Yeah, it's wild.
1: Like when I first heard he doesn't live in Seattle, I'm like, okay, are we doing this like ticky-tack thing where he lives in like Bellevue or he lives like in some suburb? No, he lives halfway across the country.
2: You think that would disqualify you?
1: You would think
2: that would be the one thing. Well, you don't even live here. Well, sorry, next.
1: Anyway, he was asked about the delayed response and also just the cluster that has been communications coming out of the city of Seattle, because it is not good.
15: The people are angry that this was 5 hours that your department waited to tell people that there is a shooter on the loose. Why wait 5 hours to tell people? And then here we are 17 hours later, and you still don't have that person.
16: Yeah, again, you're right. We do not have that person in custody, but we wanted to get it right. Again, we were searching the IMAX theater. It was possible that person could have ran in there. That person would have been taken into custody. That would have been our second shooter, but we're still looking for it. We understand that people are angry. You should be. Everyone should be angry. But with that anger, you should also be asking yourself, what can I do to prevent this? We have to start partnering together. We have to start working together on this issue of gun violence and getting information out and providing opportunities for people so that things like this do not happen. If I had, a crystal ball, it would be that we could work with our young people, work with our groups, and make sure that they understand that this is not the way to go.
1: Okay, so you're going from the piss poor response of the city in getting information out and trying to track this person down when it mattered the most, in the crucial moments when it mattered the most, and you pivot to midnight basketball. We need more opportunities for our young people. We need them to understand that you shouldn't be shooting people.
2: Well, who thinks it's okay?
1: Right.
2: I don't understand. What a bunch of garbage.
1: It is, man. All right.
2: Mug Gherkin.
1: Yes.
2: All right, coming up, it is the What's Your Story? We'll get to that. Also, an update on Iran, according to Donald Trump, just around the corner. Mark Lee Van Camp and Robin Show.
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18: 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That's why I'm urging people my age to get vaccinated. 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
19: Fox News, I'm Tom Graham. President Trump honoring the late Senator Lindsey Graham today at the National Cathedral in Washington.
20: But no matter how high he rose, he never forgot where he came from. There's probably not a single town in South Carolina where Lindsey did not help repair a bridge, expand a school, improve a hospital, or recover from a disaster.
19: It's the start of 2 days of services for Graham with burial tomorrow in his home state of South Carolina. He died July 11th at the age of 71. No deaths reported despite a powerful tornado tearing into communities in Wisconsin. Winds hitting 140 miles per hour. Cleanup underway. Several homes destroyed. Roads choked with debris.
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22: WMBD Radio Local News, I'm John Cruz. Avid bowlers Cass and Kathleen Hermasinski are leading an effort to reopen Peoria's landmark lanes. They say despite being closed for 10 months, the bowling center is fully operational. Kathleen tells WMBD's Greg and Dan Show, when it first opened in 1979, Landmark Lanes brought in the Professional Bowling Association's True Value Classic.
3: Probably the world's best bowlers have walked through and bowled on these lanes.
5: At
3: Pete Weber, Dave D'Entremont. I'm blanking on so many of the other names that have gone through, but histories and legends that have walked through, bowled on these lanes, and we just want to reopen it.
22: The Hermosinskis have the support of professional bowlers, are now looking for someone to invest in the work they've started. They're also looking for volunteers to help with improvements. A pair of teens arrested over the weekend after being found in illegal possession of handguns. Officers found 18-year-old Maurice Jones Jr. and a 16-year-old armed on West Wiswell Street Saturday. The 16-year-old arrested on preliminary charges of aggravated unlawful use of a weapon and other charges. The teen taken to the Peoria County Juvenile Detention Center. Jones facing the same charges and was taken to the Peoria County Jail. An inmate at the federal prison in Pekin is going to be behind bars a little bit longer. 42-year-old Joseph Nichols, who was already serving time for child porn, has been sentenced to an extra 4 years in federal prison. A judge in Peoria handed down that sentence this week. The extra time will be served after he finishes his current sentence. More news in 30 minutes as it breaks, and always at WMBDRadio.com.
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24: The 25 News First Alert forecast features smoky skies over the next couple of days as our humidity starts to decrease. Monday night's passing cold front will slowly turn down our dew points, leading to more comfortable conditions for the next several days. Daytime highs will top out in the mid-80s this afternoon, putting us on par with our seasonal averages. That's plenty of dry time to continue for Wednesday and Thursday before some spotty showers and storms return for the end of the work week. I'm 25 News First Alert meteorologist Balance Lavari for WMBD Radio.
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2: All right, man, here we go. This is the Markley, Van Camp, and Robbins Show. I'm Scott Robbins, David Van Camp right over there. Jamie Markley on a special assignment. He will be back tomorrow. Do we have an update on Iran? I want to know what's going on today.
1: President Trump called into Fox and Friends this morning and was asked about this. And I know they were pushing him like, hey, who exactly are we talking to right now?
2: Exactly.
1: And like, who actually gets the final say? I mean, in the real world, it's the people with guns who get the final say.
2: Yes.
1: Guns beat diplomacy.
2: Every time.
1: I mean, if there is actually the option and the willing to use them, yes. Mm-hmm. But here is the president talking about it.
28: Some Republicans said, well, why don't we hit them harder? So, you know, it's like at some point. So you have a lot of competing factions. You have a group of people that wanted to be obliterated in the truest sense of the word. Then you have a group that says, this is actually a good time to make a deal for them. If they don't make a deal, then I go back and I finish the job. But that's going to take them forever to rebuild. Already, it'll take them many years to rebuild. And if I go back and finish up the job, as some people would like, with the bridges, with the very easy, I could take out most of their bridges in less than an hour. Less than an hour. But, you know, it takes them 10 years to build a bridge. Bridges take the longest, and power plants are second. I could knock out the power plants. Within one day, all of their power plants would be gone. And I let them know that, you know, with negotiations. They said, look, people want me to do that. I think I get almost the same thing out of it as doing it. But the problem is they'll never be able to, you know, I think about 91 million people without power, without bridges, would have to live. And it's a very, very delicate balance. Yeah. So I think we have a very strong position right now. They know I'm going to do that if they don't make a deal.
1: The problem is that I genuinely think that President Trump cares about the people of Iran more than the regime does.
2: Oh, they do. He does. Yeah, absolutely.
1: Because that's the only reason why it sounds like he keeps walking back from the, you know, bridges and power plants stuff.
2: That's why I don't know. And again, I don't know what options are currently on the board, but I mean, eventually things get really ugly really quick.
1: Yeah.
2: If that's what you want to do, if you want to win this thing.
1: Yeah.
2: Because this ping-ponging stuff is, people are growing very weary. It's dragging down. I mean, again, it's not all about poll numbers necessarily. It's the right thing to do. I get it. But when you look at poll numbers, man, this is an anchor right now.
1: Oh, for sure.
2: It's starting to hurt him.
1: Yeah.
2: Because the economy is not recovering.
1: Yeah.
2: At a rate. And the reason is because the energy prices are still crazy.
1: Yeah.
2: And they're continuing to go up. So when you got all those things together and you start looking at midterms and they're right around the corner, man, they're going to get here quicker than you think. Mm-hmm. I mean, this is an anchor around this administration's neck, and it needs some sort of resolution of some kind.
1: I tend to agree. I mean, I saw the polling where, like, most people think you're talking about years at this point.
2: Yes.
1: Because there was a pause. And, you know, I know that's been misinterpreted by some to say that, like, that's a dig at our military. It's not. It's just
2: it's not.
1: It's the decision makers.
2: Yes.
1: And that includes President Trump.
2: Yes.
1: That, like, hey, man, you got to make a choice at some point. Are you in or are you out?
2: And, yeah, but you pick one.
1: Yeah.
2: I mean, have you crippled them enough, or do you want to cripple them more?
1: Yeah.
2: I mean, you got to get the straight thing taken care of somehow. And again, well, what a convoluted, complicated web it is. I understand that. But, man, patients are running very, very thin with a lot of the American people right now.
1: I think that's true. Yeah.
2: All right. Socialists seem to be a problem for the Democrats. Gee, who thought that would be an issue, huh?
1: Yeah, right. Well, Democratic strategist Sabrina Singh was on CNN acknowledging that Democrats have big problems with the communists running and winning in Democrat primaries. She was on CNN, and Abby Phillips set it up with a clip we had yesterday of the co-chair of the DSA on Fox News agreeing with all of these extreme policies, like abolishing the Senate, abolishing the presidency.
2: Mm-hmm.
1: And here we go.
0: Tonight, as the Democratic Socialists pick up a string of victories across the country, a new party platform from a progressive group is becoming fodder for GOP attacks. 99 days from the midterms, Democrats are facing a reckoning. Disavow and disown the Democratic Socialists of America, or embrace policy positions like these, endorsed by the DSA's co-chair.
4: Okay, so we're going to put up on the screen a few of the things that are part of your platform, and I want to ask you, just give me sort of a true or false on these. Abolish the Senate.
5: True.
4: Okay, replace the presidency and Supreme Court as we now know them.
5: Yep.
4: Abolish ICE.
5: Absolutely.
4: Abolish borders and give amnesty to anyone currently in the U.S. illegally.
5: As a long-term plan, yep.
4: Defund the Pentagon.
5: Absolutely.
4: Abolish prisons, at least in large part.
5: Yeah, again, that as part of a long-term program, yeah.
4: Okay, so no prisons. Government or public ownership of most large corporations.
5: Yeah, absolutely.
2: This is not socialism, by the way. This is communism.
0: Yeah. All right. That seems like a problem for Democrats.
2: Yeah.
0: That this is sort of the competing force in their own party.
5: Yeah, I think that's a huge problem. I don't agree with any of those statements. I don't think a majority of Democrats agree with those statements. Mm-hmm. I think we have a lot of great candidates running across the country, some that are veterans, and some that are from the moderate side of the party. These are views that are, I think, represented by a very small amount of individuals that are not represented of the Democratic Party at large, and I personally do not support those.
1: Then why is, as far as elected Democrats, there are very few outwardly just saying, no, these people are nuts. John Fetterman's one of them, and guess what? The Democrats are going to primary him.
2: Oh, yeah, they definitely hate him. Yeah.
1: So.
2: No, I mean, where's Hakeem?
1: Right.
2: We're the leaders of this party that can step up and say, hey, that's not us.
1: Yeah, Hakeem Jeffries has basically landed on, well, we're a big tent. There are things
2: exactly.
1: I disagree with, but we're a big tent.
2: Right.
1: Okay. But the thing is that the communists that are running, they don't believe in a big tent party.
2: No.
1: They want to take over your tent and kick you out.
2: Like I said, I can appreciate the candor here. I can appreciate them telling the truth because that's exactly what they're going to do.
1: Yeah.
2: I mean, they're telegraphing it
1: that's
2: to everyone.
1: That's what they want to do, at least. Yeah.
2: Yeah, right. But if in power, that's what they would do. I mean, all of a sudden, what, it's prison release day? That'll be a fun day for all of us, huh?
1: Used to be a tax holiday, and now it's prison release day.
2: Yeah, hey, guys, we're all getting out. Really? Yes. And they're going to go back to the corporate world where they were before and, you know, take those jobs, and of course not.
1: Yeah, right.
2: God, it's just ridiculous.
1: Yeah, it is. It really is.
2: It's naive on some level, too.
1: Yeah, well, it's naive and evil.
2: But
1: it's,
2: you're right, exactly at the same time.
1: At the same time, yeah.
2: Yeah, that's right. Difficult.
1: It's it is difficult to accomplish, but they did it.
2: Yeah,
1: all
2: they
1: right.
2: did it. Yep.
1: It is time for What's Your Story? Where something caught our attention, and we wanted to share it with the rest of the class. Scott, what's your story this time?
2: This is nuts, but I guess it's true, and it'll be interesting to see where it goes from here. Forget about owning an NBA team in Las Vegas. Just buy the UNLV team. University of Nevada, Las Vegas. No, you aren't reading or hearing that wrong. A college hoops team has decided to learn from the NAIL experience of revenue sharing and all this blah, blah, blah. They put the whole squad up for sale. You can own the UNLV Running Rebels basketball program for $10 million. You can own it.
1: So then would they split the proceeds among the squad? Or
2: apparently, yeah. Or all the money would go to the squad.
1: Wow.
2: You would just be the owner over here. You just lost $10 million, but you're the owner. Get great parking and great seats at all the UNLV games.
1: And as you understand it, does that involve the university at all, or is this just
2: the university gets the money.
1: Okay, the university
2: they get the NIL money. Yeah.
1: Okay.
2: So they can go out and blow it on players and what have you. Yeah. And they say this is something that may be done at other schools. You may be able to buy the team. I mean, I don't know if it's a contractual obligation for a year, 2 years, 3 years. I don't know what it is. First right of refusal. I'm not sure how this works. You can buy the college. It's legal now, too, by the way. Huh. You can be the owner of the UNLV Running Rebels men's basketball team. And actually, they say it's a lot less expensive than an NBA franchise would be.
1: Oh, sure.
2: Well, that's true. You're talking billion for the NBA franchise. You're talking $10 million here. Yeah, that's nothing.
1: Yeah, why not?
2: Well, there you go. Is this the future of college basketball where, you know, one of these guys that is one of the big, investors in the program, the guy that sits there with the colors on every game and right in the front row seats, he can now own the team.
1: Yeah.
2: Now, I don't know what privileges that gives him. That part is a little shady, a little shaky. But, hey, why not?
1: Well, presumably, you would get all the perks of a regular owner, you know.
2: If I owned it, I would be the UNLV Running Scots. I want my name on the uniform, man.
1: There you go. The Running Scots. All right.
2: I paid for this,
1: All right. It's What's Your Story, where we share something that caught your attention. May not be the biggest story of the day, but you wanted to share it with the rest of the class. Mine comes from the Washington Post. You have talked about this for years, Scott, where you wish there was a board of people who would get baby name submissions.
2: Yep.
1: Right? And then if something were just way out in left field, you could say, you're not naming your kid Donkey Teeth, okay? That's
2: right.
1: that's not what we're doing, okay?
2: No, you got to go back and you got to think of it.
1: Yeah.
2: Submit another name within 48 hours. We'll make that easy for you. And submit it, and we'll see if that's acceptable or not. Because you're not going to name your kid these crazy names. Donkey Teeth does not work in the real world.
1: This is a very funny piece, then, by Rob K. Henderson with the Washington Post, who says, you know, the most progressive parents in the United States are giving their children the most traditional names. Why would that be? Well, they choose options that are safe for their own children while praising the risk and novelty for everyone else. Yes, you should be able to praise somebody who names their kid Donkey Teeth. Yeah, there you go. Listen to this guy.
7: Theodore, Charles, Eleanor, and Lucy were among the top baby names in Washington, D.C. last year, which sounds more like a roll call of 19th century senators and their wives than a list of babies born in one of the country's most progressive cities in 2025. Upper middle class professionals often talk a big game about openness, inclusion, and social experimentation. But despite their professed openness, they know safe names tend to confer benefits in the real world.
1: Yes.
7: Research has found that people with unusual or hard to pronounce names can face penalties. An analysis of 500 attorneys revealed that the harder an attorney's name was to pronounce, the lower he or she was likely to be in the firm's hierarchy. People with options choose the safest ones for their own children while praising risk and novelty for everyone else. They talk the 60s and walk the 50s. In my journey from foster care to Yale, I coined a term for this pattern, luxury beliefs.
1: Luxury beliefs, which I do like because a lot of progressives have that.
2: Yeah, it's, that's true.
1: Yeah, you know, defund the police. I mean, not in my gated community, but defund the
2: exactly.
1: police.
2: Exactly, yeah.
1: We hate gentrification, but man, I really like the property prices right now.
2: Well, I will say Zoran is doing okay for himself, considering that there's no one else in America named that Zoran.
1: Yeah.
2: That's interesting, though.
1: But
2: I have noticed that, though. There's a lot of those older names, Grace, Mabel, stuff like that, that you hear coming back, you know?
1: Well, yeah, because, I mean, it's not just, I know that it gets cast as, like, hateful or whatever.
2: Uh-huh.
1: But, yeah, I mean, if you're at the law firm and you've got somebody like, well, Shaquanda hashtag Princess Beyonce or whatever.
2: Right, exactly.
1: Yeah, it's going to be hard. You can't fit that on a billboard, man.
2: No. Quite frankly, yeah, I don't. That name alone makes me queasy in terms of defending me.
1: Right.
2: You know, it's like, I don't know if that works or
1: not. Now, is the hashtag hyphenated or how does that work?
2: Well, some of it's got no vowels. You got no vowels in the name. It's just like, how do I pronounce this?
1: Yeah.
2: I don't know what this is.
1: Yeah. I do. I like, though, how this guy did a bunch of research to find out that, yeah, if you have kind of an odd name, like an out there name, yeah, your options become limited, especially if you don't come from money.
2: Exactly.
1: I mean, that's like Zoran. He comes from money. You know, he's got the backing of his parents to fall back on. The rest of us don't have that luxury.
2: No.
1: So
2: I'm okay with the old school names. I'm fine with that. Mm-hmm. Yeah.
1: Yeah.
2: No problem here.
1: I think it's good. Yeah.
2: It is interesting to me that that's the case right now, but I do think we get so far out there. Yeah. Well, it's like the what's her name with Apple and what Bingo and. Apple, what's her name with the Goop thing? The Goop woman.
1: I just blanked on her name, too.
2: Yeah, I know. Yeah. I did, too. I completely did. I shouldn't have, but I did. But anyway, yeah, she's got a kid named Apple.
1: Yeah.
2: Well, who does that?
1: Well, someone who knows that it won't really adversely affect that kid's life.
2: Yeah, it's going to be a Nepo baby anyway, right?
1: I mean, my kid's name is Dequan-Ladasha, so, you know, that's...
2: Dequan.
1: Dash is that... spelled, but Ladasha is spelled with a hyphen. Okay,
2: that's right.
1: Dequan-Ladasha.
2: Dequan-Ladasha.
1: Yeah, it's a family name. It's a biblical name, actually. Yes.
2: Van Camp. Yes. Got it.
1: All right.
2: Oh boy.
1: Yeah,
2: All right. Coming up, we got to Nimrods in the news, and kids at YMCA get magic mushrooms. What?
1: Yeah.
2: What?
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2: This is the Markley, Van Camp, and Robin Show. Hi there, I'm Scott Roberts. Right over there, David Van Camp. Jamie Markley on assignment. He will be back with us tomorrow. We have balanced safety with security, the Seattle mayor. So now listen, this whole Seattle situation, this mayor, all these people in charge, man, you talk about the emperor has no clothes.
1: Oh, dude.
2: It's brutal. It really is.
1: Yeah, this tragic shooting at the food festival in Seattle over the weekend where a couple of guys apparently, it wasn't a mass shooting as the way you would think about it. It was a couple of guys, apparently somebody got disrespected and the guns came out. Right. And then three people were killed in this. A toddler was shot.
2: Ugh.
1: And for hours, the city wasn't letting people know that, yeah, there was a second shooter like on the loose. And so the mayor of Seattle, who is this trust fund socialist who wants to turn off CCTV cameras in the city to protect immigrant communities. Remember that?
2: Yeah.
1: We need a full audit of everything because we need to protect blah, blah, blah. Well, that's under a new wave of scrutiny because of that shooting. And she was asked about it yesterday and went back to the same socialist talking points, man. It was just, it's embarrassing that people like this are allowed to lead major American cities.
2: I agree.
22: Well, to back up on that, too, the CCTV cameras have been a real talker. This could have happened in the stadium district, and you decided to turn those off, pending an audit. How do you feel now?
23: The safety of the residents of Seattle is my highest responsibility, and I take that very seriously. In the course that we've charted on the CCTV cameras, which is a matter of public record, that means balancing various kinds of safety for different communities, and that is the motivation behind the course.
2: What?
1: Well, you have to have different types of safety, you see. There's the safety from immigration and customs enforcement, and also, some cameras are in over-policed areas, which is a nice liberal way of saying high-crime areas. But we don't want to have people's feelings hurt, so we'll go ahead and unplug those cameras, too, because that's about safety. It's like, how is it that you're still talking about this after this very public shooting where, at least from a communication standpoint, you've completely botched, and you had the police chief pivoting to talk about, well, we need programs for youth so they don't shoot each other.
2: Right.
1: You know, the vast majority of everybody there was not interested in shooting each other. And you want to talk about midnight basketball now?
2: God.
1: All right, let's get to Nimrods.
14: When the going gets tough, damn it.

0: Stephen. But,
1: so Nimrod is the parent there. There was, you know, the parents who had to go pick up their kids who were tripping.
2: Did you ever think Sherman would make it this far?
3: I wasn't sure we'd make it a year. Well, your mom knew.
2: It's been a fun 50 years.
3: Well, you ain't done yet.
2: I know, Dad. We're just getting started.
3: Can't wait to see what you do next.
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9: Washington pauses to honor Lindsey Graham. I'm Lisa Brady, Fox News. The National Cathedral packed with dignitaries paying tribute to the late senator along with his family.
10: In our family, when you needed advice, a problem solved, or a helping hand, you turn to Lindsey.
9: Graham's niece, Emily Boggs Roberts, calls him the foundation of their family.
10: How lucky were all of us to have known Lindsey. He was a humble man from humble beginnings, and he never forgot that. He took care of people in need. He defended the defenseless. He put everyone above himself.
9: President Trump says his one-time primary opponent turned friend was a force of nature, warrior, and patriot.
11: Lindsey, we love you. God bless you. We will always be with you, and you were very, very special.
9: Two other world leaders Graham fought for as a senator, also there to pay their respects, Israeli Prime Minister Benjamin Netanyahu and Ukraine's President Zelensky. They each met earlier with President Trump. Zelensky saying they discussed reinvigorating the peace process with Russia and Ukraine licensing production of Patriot missile interceptors.
12: President Trump has signaled stronger support for Ukraine's war effort and is supporting a congressional sanctions package targeting companies and countries buying Russian oil. Israeli Prime Minister Benjamin Netanyahu was also greeted for a separate meeting with President Trump as President Trump considers intensifying military strikes against Iran.
9: Fox's Jared Halpern at the White House. Seattle's police chief just confirming the 15-year-old arrested in connection with a festival shooting had a ghost gun from a now defunct company that was once a leading maker of ghost gun parts. Investigators also recovering two other weapons as the search continues for another suspect. A third suspect died at the scene. The Sunday shooting killed three people, wounding at least four. A mixed finish on Wall Street, the Dow up 537. 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
13: WMBD Radio Local News. I'm John Cruz. One person in the hospital after an accident requiring a hazmat response. Peoria Fire says the crash happened on Route 29 in Chillicothe. When crews arrived, they found a commercial seal coating tanker on its side in a ditch along the railroad tracks leaking seal coating material. Peoria's hazardous material team said the spill contained and didn't pose a threat to the surrounding environment. The driver of the truck taken to the hospital for treatment. Two suspects remain at large after a hijacking that began early this morning in Peoria and ended up in the northern part of the state. It happened just after 2 o'clock this morning. A victim called police to say three masked suspects forcibly took his vehicle before fleeing. That vehicle spotted eventually on I-90, where 18-year-old Cole McCoy was arrested on numerous charges. Peoria's Neighborhood House celebrating the addition of new rooms with a special ribbon-cutting ceremony on Monday. Mayor Rita Ali was honored for her leadership by having the Life Skills Room named after her. The mayor tells 25 News Neighborhood House helped her become the person she is today.
14: It was my safe place. It was a place where I

0: 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I got to experience that, and that's what happens here every day at Neighborhood House.
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3: The 25 News First Alert forecast features smoky skies over the next couple of days as our humidity starts to decrease. Monday night's passing cold front will slowly turn down our dew points, leading to more comfortable conditions for the next several days. Daytime highs will top out in the mid-80s this afternoon, putting us on par with our seasonal averages. That's plenty of dry time to continue for Wednesday and Thursday before some spotty showers and storms return for the end of the work week. I'm 25 News First Alert meteorologist Balance Lavari for WMBD Radio.
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6: There's an accident on Route 116 heading northbound, just north of Route 24. On the East Peoria side of the McCluggage Bridge at Spring Bay Road. Overall, though, the McCluggage Bridge is good. The Murray Baker Bridge, I-74, is good. The Shade Loman Bridge is good, I-474. No lane closures there. The work is further east in Tazewell County between I-74 to west of Springfield Road. That remains down to one lane both directions. Just reduced speeds, and just reduced speeds on Route 6 through the work zone. 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

0: Welcome, my babies. 1470 100.3 WMBD. Thanks for joining us today. This is the Phil Luciano Show. And oh, yeah, it's getting into late July. It's not just summer season. It's St. Jude runs season with us on the phone, checking in, getting ready to hit Memphis and turn around. Co-founder Mike McCoy. Mike, how you doing today?
1: Hey, Phil, how are you? It's great down here in Memphis.
0: Oh, you hit it already. I didn't know. I knew you were getting close, but oh, you're there, huh?
1: We just pulled in 5 minutes ago. Everybody's here safe.
0: Now, what's the size of that entourage this year? What sort of vehicles you got going down there?
1: All right, we have 25 motorhomes, 3 vans, a bus, 2 trucks, and 2 trailers, and a bus from a chartered bus full of supporters.
0: Very nice.
1: That's all.
0: Do you guys all stay together in a big parade the whole way down?
1: No, we split it up into 2 teams. We have the gold team and the blue team, and we split them up. The gold team has about 9 motorhomes. Like we have 13 on the blue, and they were about 15 minutes ahead of us.
0: That's got to be hard to keep all those folks together moving down. I mean, that's a long distance to travel.
1: It is, you know, but we've done it, and we have got experienced drivers. Everybody has to be an experienced driver to drive the motorhome, and we did pretty well today. You know, obviously people get in between us every now and then, but that's okay. We made it down.
0: And this is the 45th year?
1: 45.
0: Wow. Wowie, wow, wow. How many runners you got going this year?
1: We got 180 runners coming back from Memphis. But if you take into account all the auxiliary runs we have, it'll be running into Peoria on Saturday. We just topped yesterday 2,500. We have 2,504 runners coming in on Saturday.
0: And so those are all the folks that are in Peoria, Central Illinois, down south, and all that. I mean, do you know how many runs there are? There's so many different ones.
1: 35.
0: Wow, wow, wow. And so I think you said 187. You guys will step off again. Is that tonight or overnight?
1: Tomorrow morning. Yeah, tomorrow at 11 o'clock. We have a little thing tonight, and then we'll have a meeting in the morning and some talks. And then what we do is we get ready, we leave at 11, we run for 24 hours each till we get back to Civic Center about 5:30 on Saturday.
0: We're talking with Mike McCoy. He is a co-founder of St. Jude Runs, and the whole group just pulled into Memphis a few minutes ago. And Mike, what is happening this year when you depart Memphis?
1: You know, the gold team will take off first, and they'll run for the first 8 hours or 48 miles, and then the blue team will take off. They really run about 9 hours tomorrow, and we run eight hours each team, and then we run relay style. Each runner will run between 3 and 9 miles in their segment. Each team has 9 segments to run, so we just leapfrog back and forth.
0: And is there a special send-off this year?
1: You bet. We're down here. There was a good send-off this morning in Peoria, but down here in Memphis, it's going to be very cool because all the employees come out and recognize us as we run through campus.
0: And that's
1: very cool.
0: That's at the hospital there in Memphis, huh?
1: Tomorrow morning at about 11 o'clock, all right?
0: Very nice, very nice. So I know you guys have raised, is it $95 million-ish? Does that sound about right?
1: 94.65 to be exact.
0: I'm surprised you don't have that figure down to the penny, and I bet you probably do somewhere. And so that is for the runs just themselves, because I see that figure, and I'll get to the other stuff in a second. But would it be this year that with the run, you'll go over the 100 million mark?
1: That we're going to do it. I'm excited about it.
0: And
1: we're going to do it this year, and that's going to be pretty cool.
0: But that's not the total that all of the events raise, right? I mean, there's quite a bit more.
1: That's just the runs. That's just the St. Jude runs.
0: And so
1: raised over $100 million.
0: How about
1: all the other events? Go ahead.
0: I was going to say, how about the other events in the telethon? What is it? What does that push the total?
1: Well, they'll raise another $7 or $8 million doing that. We should top out at 12.5 million, maybe 13 million this year on the telethon, and
0: wow,
1: the runs are included in that.
0: Wow, that's quite quite the mark to hit of $100 million. What does that mean to you? I mean, you started this so long. I mean, $100 million. That's
1: yeah. You know, the first year, Phil, we ran, it was $22,500 is what we raised. And, you know, I tell the story about somebody at the hospital. We saw a plaque at the hospital the first year, and I said, Ray and Joan Kroc from McDonald's in appreciation. I said, well, what did they do? They said, well, they raised $1 million for St. Jude. And they said, what are you raising this year? We said $22,000. They all sort of chuckled, the staff did, and said, you think you'll ever reach $1 million? I said, well, we don't know. But it took us 9 years to reach $1 million, and it's going to take us 45 years to reach $100 million, but we're going to do it.
0: Wow, quite impressive. So you'll start off tomorrow at 11, and you'll be back here, Peoria, by 5 o'clock. Can you explain what you guys do when you hit Peoria and hit the Bob Michael Bridge?
1: Yeah, the runners from Memphis, I have us walk across the bridge. And the reason we walk across the bridge is I want everybody to be able to look out and breathe deep and realize what they've just accomplished, you know, without having to worry about running and stuff. Just, it's sort of a quiet walk, to be honest with you. Very little talk. And then we get to the bottom of the bridge, and then we'll run up Cump Boulevard and make a right up there on Monroe, and then we'll go and meet with all the other runs, and then we'll run in. Each run will be running in separately on their own.
0: Because it's not so, you're not timing the run. That's not any part of this whole.
1: Oh, no. Nope. All we got to do is be back in Peoria at 4:30 on Saturday.
0: I think you'll probably be here on time, right?
1: I hope so. All right. I hope so.
0: All righty. Mike McCoy, co-founder of St. Jude Runs, thanks for joining us. I'm glad you guys had a great trip and looking forward to hearing updates on the way back.
1: Hey, thanks, Phil. Anytime you want to call, give me a yell and we'll talk.
0: All righty. You take care.
1: Thanks, buddy.
0: And I don't know the exact figures of what has been raised totally with this local effort. As Mike was saying, it'll hit just over $100 million, which is incredible, and that's for the St. Jude Runs. But if the information I'm able to cobble together online, the total with everything built in, it's over $200 million, which is, man, that is just impressive. And you know the drill that the telethon, the St. Jude telethon, on WEK, our news partner, that begins 6:30 on Saturday. So, you know what to do. You know this fundraiser, this cause is so near and dear to the heart of Peoria. And people wonder a lot of times when they first get here, what's the connection here? And there are some connections that started it way back when, and we can point to those. But the thing is that Peoria, Central Illinois, just over the years is saying, yeah, I want in. Yeah, I want to help with that, and that's what keeps it this major cause. It's just people see the good it's done. People hear things like Mike McCoy's talking about, and then they see what happens on a Saturday. Yeah, let's keep it going. Ken Zerski, how might those roadways be?
2: Yeah, northbound Route 116, a little heavy approaching Spring Bay Roads. That's north of the McCluggage Bridge. It just might be a lot of traffic there. There is report of an accident. Doesn't look like a solid delay there, so it might be clearing out. Looks good on the McCluggage Bridge, 24 East Peoria, Washington. All that looks good. Murray Baker Bridge, that's fine. Heading eastbound into downtown Peoria and the merging traffic onto the bridge, that could get busier later. And I-474, the work zone, the same as last week, west of Springfield Road to I-74. We really don't see big delays there in the afternoon. It's kind of smooth going through that work, even though it is down to one lane. As Peoria's best internet provider, I-3 Broadband brings you ultra-fast, 100% true fiber right to your home. 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
0: Thanks for joining us today. This is the Phil Luciano Show. Now, everybody enjoys a circus, right? Ah. Think of the fun happening. Popcorn, the elephants, the bearded lady. Does she enjoy the circus? Hey, it's a steady paycheck. Well, it's all fun and games until someone gets shot in the neck with a crossbow. No, that wasn't supposed to happen. Here's what went on. Circus Mercia. That's based in Waukesha, Wisconsin. It was on the road performing in Middletown, New York. It's the western part of the state. At the Orange County Fair, a highlight of the circus involves the performers Ana Daza Tavera and Edwin Cuervo Rangel, and they perform a crossbow sharpshooting act. At one point, he held up a foam target, and she fired the crossbow. She missed the target. Yeah, she hit Rangel right in the neck. He was... I'm sorry, that's twisted to play that music. He was airlifted to a hospital in stable condition. Circus was canceled for the night. What happened to the show must go on? Come on. Anyway, the ringmaster of the circus, Benjamin Jackson, said that Rangel was luckily struck on the side of his neck with a spot with mostly soft tissue, no major blood vessels. As the ringmaster said, no blood leaking out. There was a little around the hole where the arrow went in, kind of like getting your ear pierced. Like your ear pierced? Maybe you could get a piercing, make it look all shiny and nice. Well, he was released from the hospital. The arrow was safely removed. He got some stitches. And the ringmaster says Rangel will need time to heal before he can resume performing, but he's been walking around, talking, eating, enjoying life. I see the eating part, but, I mean, can he drink liquids with a hole in the neck? Won't it leak? You see him having a Coke in his right hand. He's got his index finger of his left poking in the hole in his neck. I just got to keep it from going out. This would be quite the act if they could do this all the time, but I'm going to guess they'd run out of volunteers after a while. Anyway, the circus has returned to its regular schedule of 3 shows a day, minus, for now, the crossbow act. Yeah. It's soon to return. Can you imagine how nervous that guy's going to be? Now, here's the target. Do you see the target? Yes, no, I mean, seriously. Why do you hold the target? Can't you just put it on a stick or a stand or something? I don't know. I'm not circus folk. I don't understand it. Maybe the crowd would not go for that kind of display. Anyway, speaking of entertainment, there's a ballet that will premiere in the state of Virginia next year. Oh, yeah. And this is the music. The Virginia National Ballet. They're working on a production of, and it's just simply called, Aerosmith. It's going to be staged at the Hilton Performing Arts Center, their Merchant Hall in Manassas, on May 2 of next year. It will feature music from the band their whole career, the 70s heyday, along to the MTV era hits. And organizers say, get ready to experience ballet like never before. Virginia National Ballet's Aerosmith is a bold, electrifying world premiere that fuses the power of rock with the artistry of dance. Now, there's no story involved. It's not like the Nutcracker or Cinderella or anything like that. It's just these songs. And that sounds kind of cool, actually. I mean, I don't know how you tie a lot of these songs together, right? I mean, it wouldn't make much sense. So in this way, you know, I mean, and then you're going to pick the hits, all the songs that you know, I know, we all enjoy, and then there's some ballet to them. I don't know. I haven't been to a lot of ballets. I might be more prone to see this one than others. Tickets? Not that bad. $55 and $75. And the Virginia National Ballet has done things like this before. They've done ballets featuring the music of Led Zeppelin, Queen, the Eagles, and the Beatles. So they know what they're doing, apparently. Should be an interesting show. Meantime, in the world of entertainment, you know, Ella Langley, pretty much the queen of country music right now, right? And her song, Choosing Texas, or should I say Choosing Texas, has now reached a milestone that almost no one else has ever touched.

0: I can tell. Do you believe she has to drink Jack by herself? Neither do I. Anyway, Choosin' Texas has now hit number one on the Billboard Hot 100 for 15 weeks. The record is Mariah Carey's holiday classic, All I Want for Christmas Is You, 22 weeks. That's over multiple years. Her song is the most number ones in that slot for any female artist ever, ever in the history of the Billboard Hot 100. We're not talking this country. We're talking Billboard Hot 100. Man, well done, Ella Langley. When we get back, it's Tuesday. That means Feeling All Right with Shelley Dankoff will be coming up next. She'll bring advice on how not to rot your body and or your mind or something like that. It's always good advice, and it's free. No copay involved here. We got to think of a way to do that. We got to monetize this thing. Anyway, stick around for Shelley. She's coming up next.
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2: Fox News, I'm John Saucier. Senator Lindsey Graham honored with a funeral service at the National Cathedral in Washington. His casket brought in and with all in attendance singing a hymn, President Trump spoke about how Senator Graham was a master at maneuvering.
3: He secured record funding for our military as a budget committee chairman. He delivered the largest investment in border security in history, and last year he shepherded the passage of the largest tax cuts in American history.
2: Lindsey Graham was 71 years old. Three people have died after a shooting at a food festival near the Space Needle in Seattle over the weekend. The mayor, Katie Wilson, had details on those who were killed.
4: 56-year-old Ashley Whitehead, 44-year-old Carlos Israel Sanchez Villalba, and 19-year-old Junior C. Nico Sema.
2: That 19-year-old who was killed in the gunfire is actually thought to have been involved in the shooting. 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
5: WMBD Radio Local News. I'm John Cruz. The man accused of causing a fatal crash in Peoria's East Bluff has been returned to central Illinois. The Peoria County State's Attorney and Sheriff's Office say 36-year-old Shamar Greenlee now in custody in the county after his arrest in St. Louis Friday. Greenlee is charged with leaving the scene of an accident resulting in death for the crash early Thursday morning that caused the death of 17-year-old Isis Horn. Prosecutors have filed a petition to detain Greenlee, but a date for that hearing has not been set. The Memphis to Peoria St. Jude Caravan officially on its way. The group of 179 Peoria runners, support staff, and a busload of supporters will arrive at St. Jude Children's Research Hospital tonight. St. Jude Runs co-founder Mike McCoy says they'll have runners meetings and tour the facility before a send-off tomorrow morning.
6: For the first time, they've allowed all the patients to come, all the patients that are able, come and meet with the runners at the Domino's Event Center where we're going to have our send-off.
5: McCoy tells WMBD's Greg and Dan show there are 2,504 runners coming to Peoria from across the Midwest, all raising money for St. Jude. A familiar face intends to jump back into the race for Peoria City Council. Chuck Graeb, a longtime staple in the council, announced on Monday he's running for one of the five at-large seats up for grabs in the spring of 2027. Graeb served as an at-large councilman for 12 years from 1995 to 2007. Graeb says he's ready to go back to work for constituents from day one. More news in 30 minutes as it breaks and always at WMBDRadio.com.
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9: The 25 News First Alert forecast features smoky skies over the next couple of days as our humidity starts to decrease. Monday night's passing cold front will slowly turn down our dew points, leading to more comfortable conditions for the next several days. Daytime highs will top out in the mid-80s this afternoon, putting us on par with our seasonal averages. That's plenty of dry time to continue for Wednesday and Thursday before some spotty showers and storms return for the end of the work week. I'm 25 News First Alert meteorologist Valence Lavari for WMBD Radio.
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12: Looks like the accident's out of the way now on northbound Route 116 near Spring Bay Road. McCluggage Bridge looks good both sides of the river, even with the crossover traffic heading eastbound down the hill on the Peoria side. I-74 Murray Baker Bridge looks good. All lanes open on the Shade-Lowman Bridge as the work on I-474 in Tazewell County is further east between I-74 to west of Springfield Road. Despite that being down to one lane both directions, just reduce speeds and just reduce speeds on Route 6 through the work zone. After 40 years, Jack Steger is retiring and passing the torch to the next generation. 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
14: The major averages finishing mixed as investors digest mostly upbeat earnings reports. The Dow rose sharply as healthcare and consumer staple stocks lifted the index. However, the tech-heavy NASDAQ fell for a fourth straight session as chip stocks continue to falter. Oil prices fell with West Texas Intermediate crude at around $79 a barrel. The Magnificent Seven big-cap tech stocks were mostly higher as investors get in gear for earnings reports from Amazon, Microsoft, Meta, and Apple. Apple stock rose nearly 1% with the tech giant briefly becoming the second publicly traded company in history to hit a market capitalization of $5 trillion. The Dow winners, Sherwin-Williams, IBM, and Coca-Cola. The Dow decliners, Caterpillar, Goldman Sachs, and Chevron. The Dow up 537 points, the NASDAQ lower by 55, S&P 500 up 16. That's your Fox Business Report. I'm Hillary Barsky, invested in you.
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0: Thanks for joining us today. Welcome aboard. This is the Phil Luciano Show. Headlines we are following today. President Trump met with President Zelensky of Ukraine and Prime Minister Netanyahu of Israel. No word on that, what they talked about, except Carolyn Leavitt said they were positive and productive meetings. The thing I'm wondering about is, was there any discussion? And these were, they weren't all together. It was each one of the visitors with Trump separately. Did they talk about this whole possible, I stress possible, new wrinkle involving, is there going to be a coincidence of the two wars? Because over the weekend, some stuff happened between Ukraine and Iran. And there are some observers wondering, did Zelensky talk to Trump about this? And Iran doesn't want Israel involved anymore. That's been kind of the thorn in their side, more than even the United States in a way. But we'll get to this at the top of the hour. Also, those wildfires in France, in Spain, One of the manifestations there is absolutely crazy. The pyrocumulonimbus, or fire cloud. This is known as the fire-breathing dragon of clouds. This forms when wildfires happen. It's never happened in France before. Not only is it formed, but then it shoots lightning and violent winds, smoke pollution. It sounds like it's a made-up disaster. It's very real. We'll explain that as well at the top of the hour. Meantime, oh yeah, it is Tuesday.
18: Here are some popular health tips from 100 years ago. Back then, they thought swallowing a teaspoon of kerosene would cure a sore throat. They also thought you could treat asthma by eating a spider web wrapped in butter. 100 years ago, they also believed eating moldy bread would cure infections.
19: Did you wash your hands with soap?
20: An apple a day will keep the doctor away, darling.
0: Ah, yes, feeling all right indeed with Shelly Dankoff of OSF Healthcare every Tuesday at this time. Welcome, Shelly.
21: Hello, Phil.
0: Now, what are you bringing us? What are you bringing us
21: so
0: today?
21: So, you played sports in high school, didn't you?
0: I did. I was the best. I was the Al Bundy of my generation, Shelly.
21: Wow, yes, there's so
0: sports.
21: Many visuals there.
0: Say I played sports.
21: So, and so in August, we're getting ready, like officially, what is it? IHSA season starts here a week from tomorrow, I think it is. It's like August 4th or whatever that is. And that's when you can officially start practice for fall sports.
0: Yes.
21: Well, it's still warm outside. And were you from the old school where the coaches said, just run till you drop? You don't need a water break. I mean, you're of a certain generation that I'm guessing was a little more tough love.
0: We got 5 seconds at the hose.
21: At the hose, exactly. Yeah. Right. Yeah, and nobody thought anything about it. Well, that's all bad. So what we're talking about today are the rising temps and the rising risks. Thankfully, schools and, you know, athletic conferences across the country have realized that was bad back then.
0: And that's what they did in pro sports, too. Like the Green Bay Packers, Vince Lombardi, greatest coach ever. He's like, nah, you don't need water. You got to get
21: tough. Exactly.
0: It's crazy.
21: So, and especially like that humidity that we had on Sunday.
0: Oh, man.
21: I walked outside for hardly at all. I felt like I jumped in a pool fully clothed. And I wasn't being strenuous about what I was doing. It was absolutely awful. According to the National Center for Catastrophic Sport Injury Research, there is such a thing, heat stroke is the third most common cause of sudden death among high school athletes behind cardiac arrest and traumatic brain injuries. Already this year, there was a 16-year-old student athlete in Memphis collapsed during a football practice and died from organ failure caused by severe heat stroke. So it is nothing to mess around with.
0: And not to be totally dumb, but what is heat stroke?
21: So heat stroke is when your temperature, heat stroke can cause fainting, loss of consciousness, and a body temperature above 103 degrees. So everything just starts heating up. This information, Dr. Fahim Ahmad is one of our family practice physicians. He completed a fellowship in sports medicine. So it's, you know, there's heat stroke and there's heat. The other one just went out of my head. Heat exhaustion. So heat exhaustion is not as severe as heat stroke, but heat stroke, you know, your body, you're sweating, you can't.
0: Possibly,
21: you know,
0: fatal, obviously.
21: Oh, obviously. You know, other signs include having headaches, feeling nauseous, pains in the body, muscle cramps. Then dry mouth is also one of the signs because dehydration and heat illness go hand in hand. So it is nothing to mess around with. And Dr. Ahmad says it is very important to be properly hydrated. He prefers sports drinks because they have the electrolytes that require, you know, that replenish you because you lose sodium and other electrolytes. It's not just losing, you know, sweat is not just water. There's other stuff that comes out. So you want those electrolyte drinks. And he says it's important to hydrate 4 hours before a game or practice. So you don't wait till you're in the middle of it. You have to start hydrating yourself before you ever hit the practice field. And it's not just football. You know, we talk about football, but cross country is getting underway. What is it? Boys soccer season happens in the fall. You know, middle school, they have softball and baseball in the fall. So there's lots of sports that are going to be kicking off here in the next week or so.
0: And the other thing, and I know this is obvious, but for those athletes or for those parents who have athletes at home, it's also a matter of if you're hydrating beforehand, it helps you perform better.
21: Yes.
0: It's not just a matter of don't die. I mean, that's obviously important.
21: Yes.
0: But it's also you want to do your best.
21: Yes, so you absolutely need to plan ahead of time, be hydrating yourself. So don't wait until you wake up the first day of football practice and go, well, maybe I should do something about this. No, you need to acclimate and prepare. It's not just heat that student-athletes have to contend with. Injuries such as ankle sprains, pulled muscles, and broken bones are another potential hazard. You may not think of it. In the U.S., more than, listen to this number, 3.5 million injuries occur each year among the 30 million children and teens who participate in some form of organized sports.
0: It's like 1 out of 10, more than 1 out of 10.
21: Yes. There's an increased incident of ACL ruptures and ankle injuries. Isn't that crazy? I mean, think about it. You think of those as professional athletes. No. So if you're not training properly, if you're not stretching, if you're not working up to it, lots of stuff that can go wrong. And regardless of the sports activity, Dr. Ahmad says it is important to have an emergency plan in place that everyone knows about, you know, because emergencies can happen in practices, at games, knowing what to do. Where's the AED? Where's your trainer? Where's all that stuff? You need to know those things.
0: And that I would imagine, is an uncomfortable part of this, especially when you're talking about youth athletes. Mm-hmm. It's not like you want to say, well, we got to prepared in case someone strokes out or there are, you know, heart stops or whatever. But I mean, better to be prepared than not.
21: Well, the other thing is teaching young athletes to speak up to an adult. So if you need to drink water or if you need to sit down or take yourself out of a practice, you have to educate young people to say it's okay to do that. But again, back when you were younger, what would they have called you? A wimp.
0: Wussy.
21: Exactly. That's worse. Exactly right. They would have said that. And that is not the case. That is being smart and that is being proactive. So you have to avoid the potential health issues. And some of this heat, and we're not done with the heat. You know, it's still...
0: Oh, not at all.
21: At all. And the 80s can... And if you get a little bit of humidity, you know, the field's light can be up around 100 easily.
0: And I know you're talking about specifically, Shelley, about... youth sports, high school sports, and that kind of thing. But, I mean, this also goes, obviously, for the rest of us, too, when you've got, like, it's the weekend, I get to tackle all these things outside. And there were some Saturdays that have been lately. It's like, oh Maron, I can barely walk through this liquid air. And you got to be careful there, too.
21: So one of those things are, like, you get up and you walk, and it's good, and you run in the morning, but you get up and go in the morning before it gets hot. So that's, be smart when you get out there. Don't do them at the height of the day. And again, hydrate, hydrate, hydrate.
0: Can I bring up one quick thing that about this is not about health. This reminded me about high school sports and about getting ready to go. Do they still make you get physicals?
21: Yes.
0: Okay.
21: You can't participate if you don't have it.
0: Gotcha. So before my senior year, before football season, and my brother was a junior, both on the same team, and we went in for physicals. And it was the doctor we'd had since we were, you know, knee high to a grasshopper and all that. And so the doctor just has us both come in at the same time, which, okay, you know, whatever. And we go in there, and my brother is first, and he's kind of doing both things, like, you know, it's all cursory. It wasn't, you know, it's really
21: not as formal as it is now.
0: Yeah,
21: yes.
0: It's just, you know, you got two eyes, is your heart beating, that kind of thing.
21: Yeah.
0: And then there was I assume it was a hernia check.
21: Uh-huh.
0: And so my brother, drop your pants, and my brother takes his pants down.
21: Turn your head and cough.
0: And he does that, and then he looks at me, and he just shrugged. And then he just felt just like, I didn't know how to take that. I didn't know, like, he didn't want to manhandle me in such a way or
21: figured you were fine.
0: I guess. I have no idea.
21: And see, that's, you can't. Wow.
0: I lived. We're okay. But there was, I'll never forget that. It was just kind of, I didn't know if he was doing me a solid or he just didn't want to put his hands on me anymore. I don't know. Ken Zerski, how are those roadways?
3: Yeah, Route 6 looks good. We're not seeing any delays there, just reduced speeds and some of the traffic now on new pavement. So that's encouraging. Still down to one lane both directions north of War Memorial Drive to I-74. The other big work zone is I-474, and it's in Tazewell County. It's not on the bridge, Shade Loman Bridge, that's open. It's all east of there. Just like last week, it's from west of Springfield Road to I-74 and same as Route 6. We're just seeing reduced speeds. Moves pretty smoothly, even with the lane closures in both directions. 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
0: Thank you, Ken. Shelley, got a question for you. This isn't really it's not at all related to health, but
21: okay,
0: it is interesting.
21: Cool.
0: It's a question because there was a survey done, and you have to pick, Okay.
21: Okay.
0: Now, you got to think about this during the break. What would you take, $50,000 instantly, or the chance to flip a coin, 50% chance at $1 million? What would you pick? The survey is really interesting. Think about that out there, too. What would you choose? We'll be back at it next.
3: Hey, it's Greg Batten. Join me and Yvonne Greer on the Greg and Dan Show. Dan's out for a few days. We'll explain. On the Wednesday show, here's the deal. Wednesday, you know what Wednesday is. Wednesday's the day you're actually going to work. So we're going to get you ready for the workday, all the things you need to know in the world, and what you need to worry about, what you don't need to worry about, what you need to know about, what you don't need to know about. 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We go 5:30 to 9. We would love it if you'd join us. Right here on the Greg and Dan Show with Yvonne on Wednesday.
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7: Welcome back. Thanks for climbing aboard today here on the Phil Luciano Show. Shelly Dankoff from OSF Healthcare, still kicking around here. Shelly, this is an interesting question. It's a totally inconsequential question, but interesting nonetheless. You got two choices here, okay?
21: Okay.
7: And you out there in listener land, what would you do? Here are the two choices. You can instantly have $50,000. Pause. I'm not giving away a nickel. Don't get excited.
21: Is that tax-free?
7: It's nothing tax-free.
21: Okay.
7: We'll play the game.
21: Okay, fine.
7: Play the game.
21: Okay.
7: You instantly get 50 grand, or would you choose to flip a coin, 50% chance to win $1 million? And I was thinking about this, and I mean, 50 grand, is it life-changing? It could be life-altering. I mean, pay off a car and then some. I mean, for a lot of folks, that's a big chunk of what they make, or way more than they make a year. So that's if it were down to 5,000, this is how I was thinking. 5,000, I might skip the 5 grand and take the risk.
21: Absolutely.
7: But 50,000, I don't know. What would you do, Shelly Dankoff?
21: I would take the 50,000. I'm going to take the bird in the hand.
7: I think I would too.
21: Because then I can invest it and maybe make more money. Because I'm looking at it going, okay, sure. Would it pay off a few things? Yes. But could I maybe invest some fun money into whatever?
7: And the thing is, though, would they make you, if you took the 50 grand, would they make you choose heads or tails and flip the coin and then
21: just to see?
7: That be brutal?
21: Yes.
7: That would be brutal.
21: That would be brutal.
7: So this poll, thousands and thousands of people asked this poll. Again, no idea what for, except it's an interesting question. 2/3 of Americans would take the 50 grand.
21: Yeah.
7: 50 grand. 25 would want to flip the coin, okay? Of course, you get nothing if you lose. 10% weren't sure. They wouldn't answer. I mean, it's not like you're committing. I mean,
21: right.
7: I don't know. I can't commit here. And it broke down with men. 1/3 of men were a lot more likely to want to flip the coin than women. So more,
21: I can see that.
7: So they're just more risk-taking. Meantime, I do have, since we were talking about health, this following question is health-related. This is kind of interesting. The way to a better workout could be through chocolate, especially
21: I'm there.
7: Dark chocolate.
21: Yes. Yeah. Oh, yeah. It's heart healthy.
7: And you don't even have to eat it. You're just going to sniff it, which, depending on your viewpoint, might be a good thing or a bad thing. Here's what happened. Study of guys, and they were workout guys, and the men didn't eat for 10 hours. So I'm going to guess this is old

0: And the explanation is kind of wanting to me. Researchers say they think that the strong bitter scent may act as a signal that you're getting filling food or it's on the way and gives the brain a sense of fullness. But how does that make you want to lift more? Like you're, I'm going to be fed, and then you just start pumping more iron?
1: Yeah, is it like the gerbil on the wheel? If I run more, I'll get...
0: I don't
1: food?
0: Know. I mean, but it works. So carry chocolate with you. Okay. Give it a sniff, but only a sniff.
1: I thought you said I was going to rub it into my thighs and see if that helps out. You know, because that's what I feel like every time I eat chocolate.
0: I was going to say,
1: it goes
0: there
1: right there.
0: Eventually. Shelley Dankoff, as always, thanks for being here today. When we get back, we'll get you caught up on all the big headlines. Plus, there's an intense search out for Rufus the kangaroo. Yeah, Rufus. And if you find him, you're supposed to grab him by his tail. Yes, that's serious. And yes, it's next here on the Phil Luciano Show. 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
4: Gave America his all. I'm Lisa Brady, Fox News. That's part of how President Trump remembers Lindsey Graham.
5: A beloved friend, a devoted brother, a respected statesman, a giant of the United States Senate, and a true American original who left us much too soon.
4: During a celebration of life at Washington's National Cathedral, where niece Emily Boggs Roberts called him their family's foundation.
6: He was strong-willed, hardworking, and his loyalty was unwavering. You could always count on Lindsey.
4: Today's funeral followed a ceremony in the Capitol Rotunda, and a second funeral will be held tomorrow in South Carolina. Among the many attending today's service, Ukraine's President Zelensky and Israel's Prime Minister Benjamin Netanyahu, after each of them also had meetings with President Trump. There may be a different kind of tribute tonight in the U.S. Senate, set to vote on a bill spearheaded by Graham to ramp up sanctions on Russia and any countries helping it to avoid sanctions, though the House is already on summer break.
7: But all this movement will be welcome news to Zelensky, who met with President Trump this morning at the White House, bringing with him evidence that Russia is aiding Iran after striking a ship in the Caspian Sea, Ukraine says was ferrying military equipment. President Trump received that information with a little bit of reservation this morning, telling Fox and Friends he'll ask Putin about it, but he's not too worried about the impact.
4: Fox's Jackie Heinrich at the White House, which calls today's meetings with Zelensky and Netanyahu positive and productive. U.S. strikes on Iran remain paused, allowing room for talks. A school shooter sentenced to life in prison without parole. 16-year-old Colt Gray was 14 when he killed two students and two teachers at his Georgia high school, wounding others. He changed his plea to guilty Friday. His father is scheduled for sentencing Thursday for giving his son the gun. 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
8: WMBD Radio Local News, I'm John Cruz. Avid bowlers Cass and Kathleen Hermasinski are leading an effort to reopen Peoria's landmark lanes. They say despite being closed for 10 months, the bowling center is fully operational. Kathleen tells WMBD's Greg and Dan Show, when it first opened in 1979, Landmark Lanes brought in the Professional Bowling Association's True Value Classic.
9: Probably the world's best bowlers have walked through and bowled on these lanes.
10: At least one time.
9: Dave D'Entremont. I'm blanking on so many of the other names that have gone through, but histories and legends that have walked through, bowled on these lanes, and we just want to reopen it.
8: The Hermasinskis have the support of professional bowlers, are now looking for someone to invest in the work they've started. They're also looking for volunteers to help with improvements. A pair of teens arrested over the weekend after being found in illegal possession of handguns. Officers found 18-year-old Maurice Jones Jr. and a 16-year-old armed on West Wiswill Street Saturday. The 16-year-old arrested on preliminary charges of aggravated unlawful use of a weapon and other charges. The teen taken to the Peoria County Juvenile Detention Center. Jones facing the same charges and was taken to the Peoria County Jail. An inmate at the federal prison in Pekin is going to be behind bars a little bit longer. 42-year-old Joseph Nichols, who was already serving time for child porn, has been sentenced to an extra 4 years in federal prison. A judge in Peoria handed down that sentence this week. The extra time will be served after he finishes his current sentence. More news in 30 minutes as it breaks, and always at WMBDRadio.com.
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1: The 25 News First Alert forecast features smoky skies over the next couple of days as our humidity starts to decrease. Monday night's passing cold front will slowly turn down our dew points, leading to more comfortable conditions for the next several days. Daytime highs will top out in the mid-80s this afternoon, putting us on par with our seasonal averages. That's plenty of dry time to continue for Wednesday and Thursday before some spotty showers and storms return for the end of the work week. I'm 25 News First Alert meteorologist Valence Lavari for WMBD Radio.
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4: Cluggage Bridge is good. No problems coming down the hill. Eastbound Route 150 on the Peoria side. I-74 eastbound, just a little bit tight approaching the Murray Baker Bridge. Not a big delay there. And on the Shade Loman Bridge, I-474, all lanes are open. The road work is further east. Like last week, it's between I-74 to west of Springfield Road. We're just seeing reduced speed. Same for Route 6. Despite the lane closures, both directions just reduced speeds. 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
12: 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Welcome, welcome. This is the Phil Luciano Show. things we are covering this afternoon. You know, it is St. Jude run season. Peoria Runners got down to Memphis a little while ago. We talked at 3 with co-founder Mike McCoy. If you'd like to hear that interview, they're all excited. They're all ready to go. That'll be up on our podcast in just a little bit. Otherwise, in stories we are following, earlier today, President Trump met with Prime Minister Benjamin Netanyahu of Israel and President Volodymyr Zelensky of Ukraine, and those were separate. First it was Zelensky, then it was Netanyahu, and no word exactly what was said. This was a closed-door meeting. It was said by Carolyn Leavitt. Both meetings were positive and productive. The thing I wonder about is a few things here. One, Zelensky, and you remember what happened about 18 months ago, that meeting where Zelensky came to the White House and Trump and J.D. Vance almost threw him out on his ear. Well, lately, Zelensky and President Trump have been a lot more buddy-buddy, getting along a lot more, okay? And meantime, what has been going on with Ukraine? Of course, the war with Russia goes on, but Ukraine has increasingly portrayed the war with Russia and the war in the Middle East as intertwined, because they're saying that Iran and Russia are aiding each other in their specific conflicts, okay? And this would behoove Zelensky, right? Because if he can get more help from the United States against Russia, well, that's just boosts his chance of success, right? So on Saturday, Zelensky said that Ukraine's intelligence services had gathered evidence that Russia was providing Iran with satellite surveillance of Gulf states and U.S. military bases. Direct help to Tehran there. And the same day, Ukraine struck an Iranian ship in the Caspian Sea, saying, hey, you're transporting military cargo between Iran and Russia. They didn't have any more specifics, but this is all part of this milieu of, are these wars at all converging? And like I said, I know Zelensky wants it to look that way, but are they really? And the fact is that President Trump is facing a dilemma here. Like, what's the next step? Iran seems to be content with just let things straggle on. They seem to, you know, the big perception would be, you know, Iran versus the United States. Iran's still in the fight. And that way, it's been a success for Iran. And so the question has become about the stockpiles of munitions that the U.S. has. That's one big factor. We've been talking about that this week. And the question is, how's Iran's supply? We've been told time and time again they have almost nothing, but time and time again they have shown they have firepower. And these meetings today, what is an interesting question to ask is the following. So we talked about Zelensky. What about Netanyahu? And Iran does not want a full-scale war that involves both the U.S. and Israel, because then you've got two fronts there. And I wonder if that came up with the talk between Trump and Netanyahu. Like, what more is going to happen? And I'm going to guess we'll find out more. You know, the president likes to talk about the things he does, and eventually word gets out, so we shall see. You know, those wildfires in France and Spain, so brutal, so many hundreds of thousands of people fleeing for safety, trying to save their own lives, right? Here's something beyond just that, the utter devastation that is just, it's like, man, how bad can it get? Well, here, look at this. Pyrocumulonimbus. Some people call them a fire cloud. Other people call them the fire-breathing dragon of clouds. And sometimes these have popped up in Canada and Australia, never in France until now. And in fact, one of those pyrocumulonimbus clouds generated more blazes over the weekend, on and on. It's become a big problem. Here's what happens. I never heard of these things, have you? And so what goes on is that the wildfires heat up the air above it like a giant hot air balloon. Imagine that. And the superheated air, and it's filled with smoke and ash, it goes straight up to the sky. And when it gets high enough into freezing altitudes, water vapor turns into water drops and ice crystals. So it becomes a massive dark cloud. And so what it becomes is a giant smoke-filled, we can call it a thunderstorm, but it doesn't rain. It's just this giant mass of a cloud, and it does create lightning strikes, but without rain. That's the problem. Because if there's lightning strikes and there's rain to put out any fires, okay, at least maybe it might be a zero-sum balance. Those lightning strikes, they spark brand new fires. Meantime, the cloud can shoot sudden powerful blasts of wind back onto the ground. And that spreads flames in an unpredictable way. And plus, it just emits lots of smoke pollution. It's like a giant chimney. It blasts thick smokes into the upper atmosphere. Traps heat, travels around the globe. Total mess. So you got dry lightning, violent winds, and smoke pollution. And that's from what they call the fire-breathing dragon of clouds. Man, oh man. And that's in addition to the regular wildfires going on. Talk about, what do the firefighters think when you see this thing? All right, what else we got here? Ye gads. So I don't know if you've been following the leak of Dr. Anthony Fauci's private diaries. And it's one of those situations where, and I keep reading and reading and reading, and it seems to be that it's like many things these days. However you believed the entire scenario before, that's where you'll probably be after you read this stuff. Because I've read it over and over. Because you know what? I like clarity. If there's a smoking gun and it said Fauci did X, Y, and Z unethically, illegally, okay, that makes it easier to point a finger and say, bad guy. But I tell you, I keep reading this and it's like, nah, okay, there are some things that make you go, okay, this could have been handled better. Like he testified, this is public statements, testified in Congress, and he told media that he did not close schools, never recommended locking down anything. That was in 2024 and 2022. But in his diary in March 2020, right after the pandemic started, right, that he said he explicitly, his word, convinced New York City's mayor to shut down the entire school system. So in the diary, he said, this is what I did in New York, shut down the schools. To Congress and to media years later, I didn't close the schools. So it does give you a little bit like, maybe he plays a little fast and loose with facts sometimes. Maybe. And there was also an element that people are talking about that in public, he had this courteous, measured demeanor when talking about Donald Trump, asked about him. He wasn't rude or anything. But in the diary, he described him in less than stellar terms, called him an idiot, called him bumbling. So again, whatever is in the writing versus public. But aren't we all like that a little bit? In public, we don't say things we shouldn't say. Maybe there are words in our hearts or in our diaries, if we keep diaries, that are different. So, okay, I get it a little bit. But then there is this whole thing. This is one that a lot of folks are pointing to. And it's about the where did the coronavirus start? Was it at the Wuhan wet market or from a lab leak? And the breakdown between what Fauci said publicly and what he said in his diary, a lot of people are going, see? So in his journal, and this was in January 2020, that he said the virus did not actually start at the Wuhan wet market. And he said the market was an amplifier. In other words, maybe it was from a lab someplace else. And that's what critics are saying. They're saying, see, he knew that the market wasn't the original spark. But whereas in public, he said something otherwise. His supporters, his defenders are saying there's no conspiracy. This is a matter of an evolving observation. It was one thing at one time, and later on it showed to be a different. It wasn't Fauci trying to be duplicitous. It's just how things evolve. And in the end, I read all these, and I'm like, I can see both sides. I'm not trying to be a weenie about this. Like I said, I'm looking for a smoking gun, something that says, liar, liar, pants on fire. And I haven't found that yet. I'll keep digging through, I guess. I keep poking around. Meantime, all this story, an intense search continues in Southeast Missouri for Rufus the kangaroo. You know, kangaroos look really happy. You see them in those Merry Melodies cartoons. I mean, like they kick Elmer Fudd and whatnot. But and I'm sure they are kind of fun. But man, they sound nasty. That's a kangaroo, maybe with a bad morning. They sound bad. I'm not saying they are mean. And Rufus is said to be nice. The McClard family adopted him at 3 months old, raised him along with house pets. This is in Southeast Missouri near the town of Bloomfield. On Friday, the dad of the home, Chuck McLard, operating an excavator, spooked Rufus. He broke out of his enclosure, bounced out, and vanished into the surrounding area. There he is. That's a kangaroo sound. And the family started a nonstop ground search, police, volunteers. Then they brought in thermal imaging drones trying to detect his body heat. This is a big search out there, big search. And today there was, by a FedEx driver said, I saw him, and it was off of Highway 25, so they're trying still to locate him. There's no reward posted except a chance to manhandle a kangaroo. What am I talking about? There are directions that if you encounter Rufus, he's said to be very nice. And this is how you grab him. I kid you not. Now, he's 4 feet tall. He could be upwards of 90 pounds. It says here, the best way to catch and control him is to firmly grab onto his tail. Now, once you've got a grip on his tail, then you can safely pick him up by placing one hand under his belly. One hand on the tail, one on the belly, and he's not going to squirm at all. All you cat owners out there are going, no way, no way. And again, he could be 90 pounds. And so he will be okay with this. And in fact, if you get him in this position, he will be happy to eat crackers and fresh fruit. Yeah. So if you want to go down to Southeast Missouri, go grab you some Rufus, pick him up by the tail, feed him some grapes. There you go. That's a full and fun Wednesday. Ken Zerski, how are the roads?
4: There is a traffic instant alert in East Peoria at Oakwood Road and Highview for an accident. We're starting to see eastbound 74 a little bit tight there on the Murray Baker Bridge. We'll see if that gets worse. I-474, the work zone like last week, is west of Springfield Road to I-74 in Tazewell County, and just reduced speeds there, and just reduced speeds Route 6. Boy, we really haven't seen the delays we were seeing last week at times with the merging traffic from the open ramps now at War Memorial Drive, also I-74, 474, and mainly just northbound slowing down I-74 up to War Memorial Drive, southbound a little tight past Radnor Road. Save time for sunshine. 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
12: Welcome back. Thanks for joining us today here on the Phil Luciano Show. Man, if you've ever had a pet, they disappear. That's heartbreaking, right? Especially if you've got kids. You got to explain that. And you put up the posters. You do the searches. These days, you can get online, social media and all that type of thing. And sometimes it works. And other times, it just doesn't. You hear no word, no sign, no anything from that beloved pet. But sometimes it pays not to give up. A Nebraska family has been reunited with their dog 5 years and 600 miles later. Oh, man. The dog's name is Chong.
22: What kind of joint is this, man?
12: Okay, that's the wrong Chong. Let's get the right one.
23: The donga need food.
12: Okay. Wrong again. Wrong with dong. That's Long Duck Dong. This is Chong, the dog. There we go. That's better. Anyway, back in 2021, Chong vanished from his home in Lincoln, Nebraska. Owner Immaculata Jackman said she and her family never stopped looking for Chong, even when they moved to another neighborhood.
24: I still looked for him. We still went to our old neighborhood and drove around and looked to see if we could see anyone walking him or if he was running around somewhere.
12: Fast forward to last week. Chong was found behind a truck stop in Indiana, roughly 640 miles from Lincoln. Now, what happened between those miles, those years? Well, Chong ain't talking, so we don't know. Don't know. But apparently, he looked distressed enough where an animal shelter went and rounded him up. They're like, oh, he doesn't look good. So, at the animal shelter, Chong's microchip was detected, and that information eventually got the Jackman family connected to that shelter. So the family drove to Indiana to pick up Chong, along with Chong's brother. He's got a brother dog. He's probably missed Chong all this time too, right? So anyway, they get to the shelter, and there is Chong. And the shelter lets him out to run toward the family. Like with anyone, a dog's going to run toward him, right? But he was hesitant at first, like, who are these people? And then, wait a minute. I recognize these faces from way back in that other place, Nebraska, whatever you call it. That's a happy Chong, right? And so Chong is now back in Lincoln with his original family.
24: Yeah, never lose hope, because it's been 5 years and we found him.
12: Never lose hope. Nice to hear the story of Chong, the vagabond hound. Nicely done. Oh, it's Tuesday. It's Tuesday, or as we call it, Cannonball Eve, Eve, Eve. Is it too early? Is it too early to think about Friday? Think about Cannonball Friday? I don't think so, because I wanted to bring up something really quickly here. And that is, you know what happened last week? We had to have an emergency change of plans here at the old Radio Corral, and I couldn't do the show on Friday. So we had to postpone our Cannonball question. It's back. And it's up there, and you're like, well, I didn't get it on last week. Is there still time? Well, of course there's time. Get on over to Facebook, either my page or the Phil Luciano Show page, and it is simply this. What food as a child did you hate to eat, but you had to because it was at home? You know, served up for dinner. It's like, here you go. And so you either choked it down or you cried through it and went to bed hungry. Either one. Lots of interesting food so far. Lots of foods that were eaten. I'm like, what country did you grow? America? You ate this in America. Okay. Interesting. But we'll get into all of those on Friday. Meantime, when we get back, sooner than we'll realize, Election Day will be here. And midterm elections are a huge deal this time around. And not everyone, though, takes the privilege seriously. That's why several local civic groups are hosting Voting Rights Day of Action to encourage all voters to show up at the polls. Why is that especially important this year? Hear all about this massively important nationwide issue. That's coming up next year on the Phil Luciano Show.
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0: Fox News, I'm Tom Graham. The late Senator Lindsey Graham honored today in Washington after spending more than two decades on Capitol Hill.
1: He died doing the work he was born to do. He was truly a great politician.
0: President Trump, one of several high-profile leaders, honoring Graham at the National Cathedral. The late senator will be laid to rest in South Carolina tomorrow. Ukraine's leader visiting the White House today. Fox's Jared Halpert is there.
2: Ukrainian President Volodymyr Zelensky says he and President Trump discussed reinvigorating the peace process with Russia, as well as Ukraine licensing Patriot missile interceptor production. President Trump has signaled stronger support for Ukraine's war effort and is supporting a congressional sanctions package targeting companies and countries buying Russian oil.
0: Trump also holding a separate meeting with Israeli Prime Minister Benjamin Netanyahu. 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
3: WMBD Radio Local News. I'm John Cruz. One person in the hospital after an accident requiring a hazmat response. Peoria Fire says the crash happened on Route 29 in Chillicothe. When crews arrived, they found a commercial seal coating tanker on its side in a ditch along the railroad tracks leaking seal coating material. Peoria's hazardous material team said the spill contained and didn't pose a threat to the surrounding environment. The driver of the truck taken to the hospital for treatment. Two suspects remain at large after a hijacking that began early this morning in Peoria and ended up in the northern part of the state. It happened just after 2 o'clock this morning. A victim called police to say three masked suspects forcibly took his vehicle before fleeing. That vehicle spotted eventually on I-90, where 18-year-old Cole McCoy was arrested on numerous charges. Peoria's Neighborhood House celebrating the addition of new rooms with a special ribbon-cutting ceremony on Monday. Mayor Rita Ali was honored for her leadership by having the Life Skills Room named after her. The mayor tells 25 News Neighborhood House helped her become the person she is today.
5: It was my safe place. It was a place where I got to play and learn and really see older people who invested in me. I got to experience that. And that's what happens here every day at Neighborhood House.
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4: The 25 News First Alert forecast calling for mainly clear skies as we head into tonight. We'll see low temperatures in the morning in the low 60s and mostly sunny skies over the next couple days. Maybe a little bit of smoke and haze lingering in the air. High temperatures remain in the low to mid 80s tomorrow and Thursday. Friday will be cooler, but that'll be due to some rain showers moving through. A likely rain chance to end the work week with highs in the upper 70s and more rain on the way Saturday. From 25 News, I'm First Alert Chief Meteorologist Brian Walter for WMBD Radio.
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7: Traffic incident alert in East Peoria at Oakwood Road and Highview Road for an accident. I-74 eastbound just a little tight approaching the Murray Baker Bridge. It's not getting any worse. And just slow downs through the work zone on I-474. That's in Tazewell County, west of Springfield Road, I-74. And Route 6, we're just not seeing those merging ramp delays like we were last week. In fact, northbound, just tight I-74 to pass Charter Oak. Southbound, a little past Radnor Road. Save time for sunshine. 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

0: 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Thanks for joining us today. This is the Phil Luciano Show. Stories we are following today. One is that massive earthquake, jeez, in Japan. The damage is incredible, and still they are sorting through rubble, looking for survivors, and the number of fatalities, not sure yet, but the guess is there are going to be many. And I know that sounds pretty ambiguous, but that's the situation right now. Also, the wildfires continue to rage in France and Spain. Did you hear about this? This is unbelievable to me, as if it isn't bad enough when these forests are just burning to the ground, right? There is a phenomenon that's happening there. These are called pyrocumulonimbus clouds. Some folks call them a fire cloud. Other people call them, I kid you not, fire-breathing dragon of clouds. And it becomes these massive, sooty, gross, massive, dirty clouds that shoot lightning, it spews violent winds, and just shoots pollution all over the place. This sounds like some sort of bad cartoon. It's very real. We'll talk about both of those stories at the top of the hour. Meantime, this is an interesting idea here that some local groups have, because Election Day is going to come up pretty soon. I mean, I can't believe we haven't been just pounded by commercials already, right? Because the midterms this year are a huge deal. But not everybody takes that privilege seriously. And that's why several local groups are hosting what is to be called Voting Rights Day of Action. One of those groups is the NAACP Peoria branch. And talking with us right now is the president of that group, the Reverend Marvin Hightower. Pastor, thanks for joining us today.
1: Oh, you're certainly welcome. Thanks for having me.
0: And where did this idea come about for the Voting Rights Day of Action?
1: Well, working with in collaboration with the League of Women Voters, they actually presented and asked what did we think about it. And of course, being that voting, we understand what voting is and what it means, we came alongside to work together to try to increase voting.
0: And so this event is Saturday, August 8th, 11 a.m. to 12:30 p.m. It's over at the Lincoln branch of the Peoria Public Library. And so what is going to be done, and what is the goal at this event?
1: Well, we're going to definitely the main message that we want to give is voting is just not a right or a privilege. It's our responsibility. And the more participation, the better it is for all of us. So the goal is to try to get people not only registered but educated, but not only that, to get into participation, because we know that it's our power, it's our voice. And the thing about it is, if we don't use our voice, they will take it away, which we have seen them chipping it away since 2014. So we're trying to get more people involved and engaged in operating in the civic duty, because it affects us no matter what. And people often think that politics don't affect them. It affects every aspect of our life, every day, no matter what. So we want to get that message across.
0: And I would guess maybe part of the message could be that it is – I mean, some people think of this as an off year, as they'll put it. Like it's, there's no president. That's not the big sexy race there, so it's not a big deal. But that's the thing. The more local it is, the bigger of a deal it is to get to the ballot box, right?
1: No doubt about it. And I'll put it this way. I always used to say that this election is the most important election, but I changed that to say every election is the most important election of our time, because whether it's an off year or whether it's a presidential year, it's going to affect you one way or the other. So we need to get involved.
0: We're speaking with Pastor Marvin Hightower. He's president of the NAACP Peoria branch, and that's one of the groups that's involved with the Voting Rights Day of Action that's going to happen August 8th. And Pastor, what do you think some of the reasons, and I know you talk to a lot of people, of course, what are some of the reasons why some folks don't vote?
1: Well, some people think that it don't affect them. How could something, I'll speak specifically about the presidential. How could someone in Washington affect me here in Peoria? When the reality, the fact is, we send our tax money to Washington, and then Washington disperses it to the state, and then the state to the local level. So it all is, it's all connected. And then I simply tell people that say that they don't want to participate, I say, well, if it don't make a difference, then go ahead and try it. Just go ahead and do it and see what happens.
0: And
1: I would imagine,
0: and I'm not trying to speak for anybody, but every day a lot of us will look at the news, and it doesn't matter what political stripe you are. I just mean looking at the news, mm-hmm. and the war, and things are so big and so huge. And at some point, it's like, I got to click this off. If you got the TV on, or you got your computer on, whatever it is, the radio, you're clicking it off, and you just get so tired of it. And I wonder if some people, they just hit this level of exhaustion that things are just so big and so hairy up there, and they say, I just want to disengage. And then they think, well, that's part of it. I'm just not going to vote. I don't want any part of it. You think people do that at all?
1: Oh, I believe that's so. But then you have to point to a local issue, such as the roads here in Peoria, for example, or the affordable housing here in Peoria. All of that is affected through voting. So you have to tie it to something that's local, that's close to them, the affordability of groceries, gas. You have to tie it to something that they are connected to, and that affects us every day. And people say, well, what can we do about affordable housing? What's going on with affordable housing? We need more affordable housing. Our gas prices are too high. Our groceries are too high. Well, if you don't vote, you don't have a voice in saying who is going to represent you in those places. So that's what voting does. It gives you someone to represent you, but then also, at the same time, just don't put them there. Hold them accountable to what they have said.
0: And if I understand this right, that the Voting Rights Day of Action, it is exactly what you talked about, wanting to educate people about the need to vote and why it's important, how it affects them. But it's non-political. This isn't like one political side or the other. It's just about get out and vote. Whatever you're going to vote, whoever you're going to vote for, whatever party you're with, get out and vote.
1: That's exactly right. It's nonpartisan. It's basically just trying to get people engaged into this process, and into this franchise, into the thing that gives us our voice. Because I'm 61, and I have never lived without the Civil Rights Act. I was too young to know it. I mean, it came in 64. I was born in 65, but I wouldn't have known it. But I never lived without the Voting Rights Act or the Fair Housing Act in my lifetime. So we don't know what that's like unless you're of a certain age, and those who who's before us recognize and realize what that really means.
0: Are there going to be any speakers at the event who either are older or will speak to that situation you talked about, that before the Voting Rights Act or the Fair Housing Act?
1: There'll be a couple that's older than me. I'm not the youngest one, but I'm not the oldest one either. So it'll be some that's older than me that will be able to speak to that issue.
0: And
1: how it was.
0: I think that would be pretty interesting for a lot of us to hear. Well, if you think things are a mess now, think this is what it was like before the Voting Rights Act, which exactly. It was even hairier.
1: Exactly. And just put it in perspective, that's where we're headed if people don't participate.
0: Very good. The Reverend Marvin Hightower, he's president of the NAACP Peoria branch, one of multiple organizations that will be out there on Saturday, August 8th for the Voting Rights Day of Action. Thanks for joining us today, and good luck at the event.
1: Thank you very much. I appreciate it.
0: All righty. Ken Zerski, how are those roadways?
2: Yeah, we're seeing this eastbound 74 slowing down on the Peoria side. Now, it's not backed up to Knoxville or the hospitals, but it is slow as you approach the bridge. And there is a report of an accident closer to the flyover ramp there on the east Peoria side. So not sure if that's really causing the problem here or just the heavy traffic as usual and the merging traffic eastbound approaching the bridge. Other than that, though, pretty good. I-474, get through the road work smoothly here. It will slow you down. The one lane of traffic between I-74 and Tazewell County, the west of Springfield Run, they are working in the same spot they were last week. So all lanes are open on I-474 around the Shade Loman Bridge and also the Route 29-24 interchange at Creve Coeur. If you're on a Route 6, that's just tight in both directions. It's gotten a little bit heavier both ways, but then again, no major delays through the work zone or no major ramp merge delays that we were seeing last week. After 40 years, Jack Steger is retiring and passing the torch to the next generation. 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
0: Thank you, Ken. You know it's been hot out. It's a hot summer. And you know who hates the heat? Sharks. Don't look now, but they're cooling off by coming closer to the U.S. coasts. Have you seen this movie before? This time, it's real, and it's next.
3: 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On the Wednesday show, here's the deal. 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

0: Thanks for joining us today. This is the Phil Luciano Show. Here's something you know. It's been a hot summer already. Here's something you don't know. You know who really hates the heat? I wonder if any two musical notes can conjure imagery like those two. Na na na na. Oh yeah. Marine heat waves are pushing sharks closer to the coasts. Our coasts. Yeah, yeah, yeah. So there's been this increase, however you want to believe it, leave me alone, of heat, hotter weather, and the oceans absorb more than 90% of the surplus heat, okay? Sharks are cold-blooded, highly sensitive to these temperature shifts, and so they're drastically changing their behaviors. So great whites, for instance, they generally prefer water below 82 degrees. So when water gets hot, they get further north along the east and west coasts and closer to the coast. They need, you know, ooh, that feels a little better, they say in their little shark voices. I'm sure they sound a little gruffer. I mean, they're sharks, but I don't know. I've never talked to a shark. Meantime, the warm water, those shifts there, it moves the distribution of bait fish, marine mammals, and other prey of sharks. And so they're heading toward the coastal lines, the coast. And so sharks are following them there. And areas that historically have had very few sharks, like parts of the Northeast U.S. and Southern Canada, are seeing spikes in activity there. And so in locations like such as Rockaway Beach in New York, repeated summer closures due to high shark activity. So, yeah, they're close to there. I haven't seen them on the Illinois River, but I haven't looked. Now, does this mean danger to swimmers? Does that mean danger to swimmers? Despite record-high sightings and beach closures, researchers emphasize the risk to humans remains extremely low. That's what the researchers say. The risk is very low. Nothing to worry about. Yeah, I've seen that movie. I'm not going swimming anywhere near that. Meantime, speaking of danger, the TSA recovered, this is recently, 5 stolen cannonballs.
1: Cannonball coming.
0: Who's smuggling cannonballs? Here's what happened, okay? And so they are at the Shores International Airport in Alabama, and one of the TSA officers hears an X-ray, the alarm. And so originally they thought, oh, is that some sort of little medicine ball? Wait a minute. These are munitions. They're cannonballs. Immediately there's an explosive scare. So these cannonballs were wrapped in paper towels, the largest size of a grapefruit, weighed about as much as a shot put. Two others measured only about an inch wide. So they're different size of cannonballs.
1: Cannonball!
0: Yeah.
1: Cannonball coming.
0: Indeed, coming cannonball through coming. TSA. So they looked into this. These artifacts had been stolen from nearby Fort Morgan. It's an historic 1834 military site, played a major role in

0: get him, or even throw.
1: Cannonball!
0: Yeah.
1: Cannonball coming. Cannonball coming.
0: Coming up next, we'll get you caught up on all the big headlines here on the Phil Luciano Show. And remember, as always, you can hear us on AM radio at 1470, on FM radio at 100.3, and live everywhere and anywhere, even outer space, on the WMBD radio app.
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4: He died doing the work he was born to do. I'm Lisa Lucera, Fox News. Those words from President Trump as he honored late Senator Lindsey Graham.
5: President Trump delivered a tribute to Senator Lindsey Graham at the National Cathedral in Washington, D.C.
6: He was a force of nature, and I will miss him greatly.
5: He said for 30 years, nothing of significance happened in the Capitol or even the world without Graham knowing about it, nor a piece of legislation passing without Graham having a say in it.
6: It's a testament to his towering impact that among those mourning him here today are leaders, presidents, prime ministers from all over the globe.
5: The president said while Graham's life was cut short, he lived it to the fullest and died doing the work he was born to do, going out at the top of his game.
4: Fox's Jessica Rosenthal, one of those in attendance at Senator Graham's funeral. Ukraine's President Volodymyr Zelensky tonight. He's expected to be at the Capitol as the Senate holds a test vote on further sanctions against Russia over the Ukraine war. The legislation was backed by the late Senator Graham. This morning, the president met with Zelensky, who told reporters he and President Trump talked about restarting the peace process with Russia. He also met with Israeli Prime Minister Benjamin Netanyahu as the U.S. has paused strikes on Iran. The White House called that meeting productive. Life in prison without parole for a Georgia teenager convicted of killing two teachers and two students at Appalachee High School in 2024. Colt Gray had pled guilty to 55 counts, including murder in the shooting at the school about 45 miles northeast of Atlanta.
7: The slain will not return to life. The injured will not forget their wounds. And a 16-year-old boy will live and die in prison.
4: Barrow County Superior Court Judge Nicholas Prim, another teacher, and eight more students were wounded, seven of them by gunfire. Murder carries a mandatory life sentence in Georgia. 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
8: WMBD Radio Local News. I'm John Cruz, the man accused of causing a fatal crash in Peoria's East Bluff. Has been returned to central Illinois. The Peoria County State's Attorney and Sheriff's Offices say 36-year-old Shamar Greenlee now in custody in the county after his arrest in St. Louis Friday. Greenlee is charged with leaving the scene of an accident resulting in death for the crash early Thursday morning that caused the death of 17-year-old Isis Horn. Prosecutors have filed a petition to detain Greenlee, but a date for that hearing has not been set. The Memphis to Peoria St. Jude Caravan officially on its way. The group of 179 Peoria runners, support staff, and a busload of supporters will arrive at St. Jude Children's Research Hospital tonight. St. Jude Runs co-founder Mike McCoy says they'll have runners meetings and tour the facility before a send-off tomorrow morning.
9: For the first time, they've allowed all the patients to come and meet with the runners at the Domino's Event Center where we're going to have our send-off.
8: McCoy tells WMBD's Greg and Dan Show there are 2,504 runners coming to Peoria from across the Midwest, all raising money for St. Jude. One teenager arrested, two remain at large after an armed hijacking early this morning. Officers responded to the victim near Springdale and Gift just after 2 this morning, where the victim said three masked suspects, one reportedly with a handgun, forcibly took his vehicle before fleeing the area. Peoria Heights police attempted a traffic stop, but the vehicle fled. The vehicle was eventually spotted on State Route 90, where 18-year-old Coyle McCoy was arrested on numerous charges. More news in 30 minutes as it breaks, and always at WMBDRadio.com.
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0: The 25 News First Alert forecast calling for mainly clear skies as we head into tonight. We'll see low temperatures in the morning in the low 60s and mostly sunny skies over the next couple days. Maybe a little bit of smoke and haze lingering in the air. High temperatures remain in the low to mid 80s tomorrow and Thursday. Friday will be cooler, but that'll be due to some rain showers moving through. A likely rain chance to end the work week with highs in the upper 70s and more rain on the way Saturday. From 25 News, I'm First Alert Chief Meteorologist.

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3: Eastbound 74 is slowing down on the Peoria side, approaching the Murray Baker Bridge. Now, there was an accident on the East Peoria side that looks to be cleared out of the way. So this is mainly the merging traffic from the ramp getting on the bridge, but it's not a big delay. It's not backed up to the hospitals and doesn't look like it's getting any worse. Now, Main Street in East Peoria is busy through the lights at Main and Washington, but especially Main Street northbound Camp to I-74, just a lot of traffic. And on I-474, reduced speeds through the work zone down to one lane both directions west of Springfield Road to I-74. A little bit busier on Route 6, especially around I-74, northbound past I-74 to Charter Oak. 272-1813 is the OSF Medical Group Traffic Spotter Hotline. I'm Ken Zersky, UfferingAutoGroup.com, Traffic 1.
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0: WMBD. This is the Phil Luciano Show. Welcome aboard. Stories we've been following today. Well, the St. Jude Runners got to Memphis a couple of hours ago. We talked with co-founder of St. Jude Runs, Mike McCoy, and you can check that out on our podcast. And it was interesting, a couple things. It's always interesting, all of it, right? All that work, all that good that's done. But a couple of interesting things he brought up is, one, they're at just under $95 million raised on the runs. That's just the runs. There's all the other events But the $95 million this year, when they get back, they're going to get over that $100 million mark. And that's really interesting because he also brought up, you know, it's the 45th year. And that first year, they raised about $22,000. And that's good right there. It's fantastic. And they were wondering, he said, they were wondering, will we ever get to $1 million? Well, 100 times $1 million. Plus all the other events, I think the total is over $200 million. I mean, quite the work. Nice job. And the telethon will be this weekend, so you know what to do. You know what to do. Meantime, we turn to Japan. That, oh my stars, that earthquake there. 7.1 magnitude. And it hit the southern island of Kyushu. And the damage is staggering. So far, two deaths confirmed, but dozens of people are missing. That total will almost certainly go up. And the massive Aeon Mall, Kumamoto, that's just a huge, huge shopping mall. And the second floor just collapsed. And then there was a large explosion, probably caused by a gas leak. And police fear a huge number of casualties just there. And meantime, transportation and infrastructure are just knocked out here and there. Another roads, bridges, footbridges. Their bullet trains have been suspended. There's been damage to historical sites. And I know that's not the biggest deal right now. The big deal is trying to save people who might still be alive in that rubble. But still, there's a lot of historical buildings, and those were really, really beat up in this earthquake. More than 40,000 households are entirely without power. Widespread water outages. More than 300,000 people have been directed by the Japanese government to move to emergency evacuation shelters. 300,000. Oh, man. And meantime, I mean, it might not be over. For one, there's a regional tsunami advisory. That happens a lot with earthquakes that are near the ocean. And so that's one thing being worried about. I guess it has been officially lifted, but they're still watching that. Meantime, there's an aftershock warning. There were 60 that happened right after the earthquake, and so officials are warning residents to stay vigilant for a week about possible landslides and further high-intensity tremors. So, yeah, trying to recover from all that. We might have more tremors, might have mudslides. Yeesh, yeesh, yeesh, yeesh. Meantime, speaking about Mother Nature, these wildfires that are ravaging Spain and France, and on, they burn. And firefighters trying to keep up with this, and they're totally falling behind. It's just insurmountable so far. And so many hundreds of thousands of people just fleeing for their lives. And then I saw this phenomenon that's occurring there. It's the first time ever in France, okay? And it's called pyrocumulonimbus clouds. Pyrocumulonimbus clouds. And they have these in Canada and Australia, unprecedented in France, because it's not from the skies above, it's from what's burning below. And so in Canada and Australia, they have wildfires. France, they never had wildfires like this until now. And so these pyrocumulonimbus clouds, some people call them fire clouds, other people call them fire-breathing dragon of clouds. And that's because these are giant smoke-filled thunderstorms, essentially, created by the intense heat of a massive wildfire, sometimes by a volcano. That tells you what sort of league we're talking about here, you know? And so what happens is these wildfires, they heat the air above it like a giant hot air balloon, if you can envision that. And then this superheated air, and it's filled with smoke and ash, it rushes straight up to the sky, and there, it hits the freezing altitudes, and water vapor turns into water drops and ice crystals, mixes with the ash, and creates these massive dark clouds. And so it does create a thunderstorm, but with these, there's no rain. And that's a bad thing because it does spark dry lightning. So lightning sparks brand new fires over and over and over again. And again, there's no rain with it, so it's not even putting out these fires. Meantime, the clouds can shoot sudden, powerful blasts of wind back down to the ground, and that spread flames all over the place in an unpredictable directions. And plus, there's just smoke pollution. The storm acts like a giant chimney. It blasts these thick plumes of smoke high into the upper atmosphere, traps the heat, and then travels around the globe. So this is just crazy. This sounds like some sort of cartoon imagery. You got these filthy clouds, and it's shooting dry lightning and violent winds and all this smoke, like a giant chimney. And the firefighters, I can't imagine what they're thinking. It's like, we've never seen this before in France. We're already trying to deal with these wildfires, and now we got this monster to deal with? Ye gads. Here at home, President Trump met, separate meetings here, with President Zelensky of Ukraine. That was early. And then Prime Minister Netanyahu of Israel, and both separately. Nothing was released specifically about the talks. These were behind closed doors. They were said to be positive and productive meetings. I do wonder, I know lately that Zelensky has enjoyed something of a thawed relationship with President Trump. You remember what happened, I don't know, was that 18 months ago or so, when Zelensky showed up at the White House and President Trump and J.D. Vance pretty much almost threw him out on his ear. But lately, they've been getting along, kind of buddy-buddies. And at the same time, Ukraine has been increasingly portraying the war with Russia and the war in the Mideast as intertwined. They're saying, hey, Iran and Russia are in league. They're aiding each other. At Saturday, Zelensky said that according to Ukraine's intelligence services, they found evidence that Russia was providing Iran with satellite surveillance of Gulf states and U.S. military bases. Think about that. Russia giving that pinpoint type of information. So it's helping Tehran plan and carry out attacks, according to Zelensky. Meantime, Saturday, Ukraine struck an Iranian ship in the Caspian Sea, saying, hey, you're transporting military cargo between Iran and Russia. And so certainly we understand Zelensky knows where his bread is buttered. You know, if he can tie these two wars together, he's going to get more support from President Trump and the United States. And so I don't know. Was that talked about between Zelensky and Trump? I'd imagine so. I'm just guessing, but I'd imagine so. And Zelensky knows how to press his case. Meantime, you know, there's this whole issue of what's the next step for the United States with the war in Iran. And right so far, Iran seems to be content. You know, it's 5 months in, almost 6 months in, and Iran versus U.S. and Iran's still in there? Not a knockout? That to them is a victory so far. And so on the U.S. side, it's a lot of these decisions, we talked about this yesterday, are being made in terms of, okay, well, what's our munitions supply in the United States? So they're trying to figure out, you know, how much does Iran have too? And that's a tricky thing to figure. But they do know Iran does not want a full-scale war with both the U.S. and Israel, because then their munitions would be drained precipitously. So that makes me wonder. Today, during that talk with Netanyahu, did he and Trump discuss that whole scenario with the war? I'm going to guess yes. So all these different pieces are in the air, and what was said, what was not said. So far, we've heard nothing. We know the president does like to chatter. He might share some more information later. Aides certainly sometimes fill in the blanks to us on the outside. Ken Zersky, how are those roadways?
3: Well, that eastbound 74 slowdown we were seeing approaching the Murray Baker Bridge, it's better now. It was never backed up to the hospitals or Knoxville, not that bad. But again, it's still a little bit tight, but it is better. It is crowded on the ramp to Main Street in East Peoria from eastbound 74. We've been seeing more traffic there getting off at Main Street as that ramp on the flyover ramp to westbound 74 remains closed. We're also seeing heavy traffic on Main Street in East Peoria, northbound through the lights at Washington and Camp to I-74. It's been good through the work zones. Route 6 just reduced speeds both directions. No major delays or merging ramp delays that we were seeing a bit last week. And I-474 down to one lane both directions, same as last week, west of Springfield Road to I-74. Looks pretty smooth even getting on there from I-74 to westbound 474. No major delays, just reduced slowdowns due to the speed limit. 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
0: Thanks for being here today. This is the Phil Luciano Show. When you think about it, everyone likes a circus, right? Ah, puts you in a good mood, that tune, right? You think of the popcorn, the elephants, the bearded lady. Think the bearded lady likes the circus? I do. Steady paycheck, right? Well, at the circus, it's all fun and games until someone gets shot in the neck with a crossbow. Oh, my gosh. Here's what happened. Circus Mercia. It's based in Waukesha, Wisconsin. It was on the road, and it was at a stop in Middletown, New York, western part of the state, at the Orange County Fair. And a highlight of the show, well, that involves Anna Daza Tavera, she's 42, and Edwin Cuervo Rangel, he is 38, and they perform a crossbow sharpshooting act, okay? At one point, he held up a foam target, and she fired the crossbow. She missed the target. Yeah, she hit Rangel right in the neck. He got airlifted to a hospital in stable condition. Circus was canceled for that night. What happened? The show must go on. I guess someone walks away with an arrow that maybe not everyone wants to stick around. Although, hey, circuses, they got a lot of freaky things going on. Anyway. The ringmaster of Circus Mercia, his name is Benjamin Jackson. He later said that Rangel was lucky. Lucky because, not because he got hit, but lucky because he was struck on the side of his neck in a spot where it's mostly soft tissue. No major blood vessels. Ringmaster said, no blood leaking out. There was a little around the hole where the arrow went in, kind of like getting your ear pierced. Just like getting your ear pierced. Okay, one is has a, you know, a little gun that you do at a jewelry store or something like that. The other involves a crossbow and an arrow piercing your throat. Kind of like getting your ear pierced. Maybe he could get a piercing. Maybe make it look all shiny and nice or something. Anyway, he got released from the hospital. Arrow removed, received stitches, now he's recovering. He says that Rangel will need some time to heal before he can resume performing, but Rangel is, quote, walking around, talking, eating, and enjoying life. And I saw that, and I'm not trying to be crass, perish the thought, right? He's eating, and so is he drinking liquids? I mean, he's got a hole in his neck. Won't it leak? Think about that. There's that hole. I mean, he's got like a can of Coke in one hand, his right hand, his left index finger. He's poking it in the hole in his neck. I'm trying to stop the leak here. He's having a Coke. Right there, that's a circus act. Anyway, the circus has returned to its regular schedule of 3 shows a day, minus, for now, the crossbow act. There you go. Watch out for that one. Meantime, speaking of entertainment, there's a new ballet that's going to premiere in the state of Virginia next year to the music of this band. The Virginia National Ballet, working on a production they're simply calling Aerosmith. It's going to be at the Hilton Performing Arts Center, and it will debut May 2 of next year. It's going to feature music from the band's 70s heyday, along with their later MTV era hits. So pretty much all their stuff. And the organizer said, get ready to experience ballet like never before. This will fuse the power of rock and the artistry of dance. And you think about this, I was like, well, how are they going to make a story? I mean, you know, I'm not huge I mean, I don't have a huge knowledge of ballet, but, you know, like the Nutcracker, there's a story. Cinderella, there's a story. With this case, there's not a story. They're not going to try to knit together a bunch of Aerosmith singles. They're just going to play individual songs and do dance to it. That's kind of cool, however they interpret it. And the tickets aren't bad, $55.75. So, and the music is the originals. This isn't some, you know, tribute band or an orchestra. It is Aerosmith being played. And they've done this before, and it's worked out pretty well, so I'm told. They previously have done ballets that featured the music of Led Zeppelin, Queen, Eagles, and the Beatles. And so those went off pretty well, so I'm guessing. And that might be pretty cool. I mean, it's Aerosmith music, if you like Aerosmith music. And then there is the ballet interpretation of each of these songs, and that could be kind of interesting. Pretty cool. Don't know if it ever come here. I'd hope so. Coming up next, we got the Fillers Plus. Check this out. A Nebraska family has been reunited with their dog 5 years and 600 miles later. That's a lot of time. That's a lot of distance. Hear about the wanderings of a dog named Chong. Chong the dog. He's coming up next.
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18: Fox News, I'm John Saucier. Senator Lindsey Graham is honored with a funeral service at the National Cathedral in Washington today. President Trump giving a eulogy.
19: Lindsey, we love you. God bless you. We will always be with you, and you were very, very special.
18: Lindsey Graham was 71 years old. Three people have died after a shooting at a food festival near Seattle Space Needle over the weekend. Seattle's police chief, Sean Barnes, sharing some details about the victims.
20: We have two deceased and four identified injured people who are not related to the suspects in any way. They are innocent victims of this senseless act of gun violence.
18: A 19-year-old man killed in the gunfire thought to have been involved in the shooting. The chief says a 15-year-old suspect is in custody facing multiple charges, adding he was found on the night of the shooting with an untraceable ghost gun. 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
21: WMBD Radio Local News, I'm John Cruz. Avid bowlers Cass and Kathleen Hermasinski are leading an effort to reopen Peoria's landmark lanes. They say despite being closed for 10 months, the bowling center is fully operational. Kathleen tells WMBD's Greg and Dan show, when it first opened in 1979, Landmark Lanes brought in the Professional Bowling Association's True Value Classic.
22: Probably the world's best bowlers have walked through and bowled on these lanes. Pete Weber, Dave D'Entremont. I'm blanking on so many of the other names that have gone through, but histories and legends that have walked through, bowled on these lanes, and we just want to reopen it.
21: The Hermasinskis have the support of professional bowlers, are now looking for someone to invest in the work they've started. They're also looking for volunteers to help with improvements. A pair of teens arrested over the weekend after being found in illegal possession of handguns. Officers found 18-year-old Maurice Jones Jr. and a 16-year-old armed on West Wiswell Street Saturday. The 16-year-old arrested on preliminary charges of aggravated unlawful use of a weapon and other charges. The teen taken to the Peoria County Juvenile Detention Center. Jones facing the same charges and was taken to the Peoria County Jail. An inmate at the federal prison in Pekin is going to be behind bars a little bit longer. 42-year-old Joseph Nichols, who was already serving time for child porn, has been sentenced to an extra 4 years in federal prison. A judge in Peoria handed down that sentence this week. The extra time will be served after he finishes his current sentence. More news in 30 minutes as it breaks, and always at WMBDRadio.com.
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24: The 25 News First Alert forecast calling for mainly clear skies as we head into tonight. We'll see low temperatures in the morning in the low 60s. And mostly sunny skies over the next couple days. Maybe a little bit of smoke and haze lingering in the air. High temperatures remain in the low to mid-80s tomorrow and Thursday. Friday will be cooler, but that'll be due to some rain showers moving through. A likely rain chance to end the work week with highs in the upper 70s and more rain on the way Saturday. From 25 News, I'm First Alert Chief Meteorologist Brian Walter for WMBD Radio.
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3: The backup, we were seeing eastbound 74 approaching the Murray Baker Bridge is gone. Still just tight traffic through the work zones, I-474 west of Springfield Road to I-74 and Route 6 in both directions, where there's traffic on new pavement now, still down to one lane north of War Memorial Drive to I-74. 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
0: WMBD. This is the Phil Luciano Show. Thanks for stopping by. Headlines we've been following today include that massive 7.1 earthquake that struck Japan, and the rescuers there still feverishly searching through rubble for survivors under there. So far, only two deaths have been confirmed, but the guess is there will be dozens more because dozens of people are missing. Hopefully some will still be okay under there. and a mall collapsed. There have been disasters in terms of their transportation, roads, bridges, footbridges. There's been an outage of 40,000 households. They're without power. Water outages are affecting towns all over the country, all over that area of the country. And there's been an evacuation order. 300,000 people have been told to move to emergency evacuation shelters. So, and meantime, there's a warning. Hey, for upwards of a week, be vigilant about possible landslides and high-intensity tremors. Egad, so on it goes. In what I can only call breaking news, he tries to say with a straight face, on the local entertainment scene. So check this out. This is for real. I don't know how many of you are going to find this interesting to the point you're going to go to the show, but I think you'll find it interesting anyway. So Streeter Fest, you know Streeter. It's about 45 minutes northeast of here, maybe a little longer. They got a Streeter Fest every year this time. And they have some bands. Usually these are your old school rock and rollers, right? So one of the entertainers, and this is the big show they were having, Bret Michaels, ex of Poison, right? He was going to play Saturday. Well, he had to cancel the rest of his summer tour because he has some very serious kidney stone problems. And they're really surgery and whatnot. He can't perform. So Streeter somehow reached into its bag of tricks, and the replacement for this key show at Streeter Fest, this guy. Yeah. Gene Simmons, the fire-breathing bassist of Kiss, going to headline Streeter Fest. This will set you back $15. That's all it is. Well, that's the pre-show price. You wait until the day at the gate. It's probably, I don't know, $15.25. So, yeah, that's pretty amazing. You're thinking Gene Simmons, TV star, has played with all of rock royalty, Rock and Roll Hall of Famer in Streeter, Illinois. Very interesting. Nicely done, Streeter. We got the fillers coming up. First, though, a couple stories. The search goes on. It goes on in southeastern Missouri for Rufus the Kangaroo. Yeah, on the loose. And this is a huge dragnet they got out there. Have you ever heard a kangaroo, by the way? They look all fun and everything. Here's what they sound like, though. That sounds scary. But we're told Rufus is very kind. Oh, right. We're told Rufus is very kind, which comes into play here in a second. It's very important because, well, people are out to find him and grab him. So anyway, he's been living with the McLeod family in Bloomfield for 4 years, since he was a baby. But on Friday, Chuck McLeod, the dad of the house, he was using an excavator on the property, and the loud, heavy machiner spooked Rufus. He broke out of his enclosure and vanished into the surrounding area. There he goes, like a kangaroo. And so the family started a ground search, hours and hours and hours and hours. Then local police joined. Volunteers have joined. Yesterday, they sent up thermal imaging drones. They're really looking for this kangaroo. He is beloved. And today, Rufus was spotted on Highway 25, a FedEx driver. I know that's him. They haven't been able to track him down. Now, there's no reward except for a chance, if you ever wanted one, to manhandle a kangaroo. What am I talking about? Well, the McLeods say if you get close enough, here's what you should do. Grab him. Here's how. Now, keep in mind, Rufus is 4 feet tall, could weigh upwards of 90 pounds. So you know how you snag a kangaroo? Well, first you grab him by the tail. I kid you not. Grab him by the tail, and then with your other hand, you get that under his belly, see? And then you just pick him up. And see, Rufus, he is just this lovable little baby of a kangaroo. I mean, he's not literally a baby, but he just will coo, and you feed him some fruit. You got some grapes with you, or maybe some crackers? Oh, he'll just love on you. That's what you're supposed to do. I mean, I've seen all those cartoons where the kangaroos kick people. Yeah, everything I learned that's worth knowing, I learned from Mary Melody's cartoons. I don't know. He's not vicious. They say you can pick him up and just cuddle up. Meantime, speaking of animals, oh, man, what a story. A Nebraska family has been reunited with their dog 5 years and 600 miles later. Wow. The dog's name is Chong.
7: What kind of joint is this, man?
0: Okay, that's the wrong Chong. Let's hit the other button.
8: The donga need food.
0: Okay, that's wrong again. Wrong with the dong. That's long duck dong. This is Chong, the dog. Okay, that's better. So back in 2021, Chong vanished from his home in Lincoln, Nebraska. Owner Immaculata Jackman said that she and her family never stopped looking for Chong, even after they moved to another neighborhood.
9: I still looked for him. We still went to our old neighborhood and drove around and looked to see if we could see anyone walking him or if he was running around somewhere.
0: Fast forward to last week, 5 years later, and Chong was found behind a truck stop in Indiana, 642 miles from Lincoln. Apparently looking as if he had seen better days, an animal shelter scooped him up. They found a microchip on Chong, and that information eventually got the Jackman family connected to the shelter. The family drove to Indiana to pick up Chong, and the shelter let him out of his little cage, and at first, Chong was a little hesitant, but then soon recognized the familiar faces from Nebraska. Oh, does he sound happy or what? And Chong is now back in Lincoln with his original family.
9: Yeah, never lose hope, because it's been 5 years and we found him.
0: Never lose hope, never lose your Chong.

0: Thrillers, those stories we collect from around the world to tickle your funny bone. Oh, will those criminals ever learn? This is out of Iowa, and her name's Michelle Hudson. She's 36, and 4 years ago, she was convicted of operating under the influence. Her Chevy Trailblazer was pulled over in Iowa City, and she admitted to using methamphetamine, and tests were done, and she was convicted. Happened again the other day. She was found to be under the influence of meth while on a moving vehicle, except this time, lawn tractor. She was spotted, apparently intoxicated, police say, as she rode the mower in the parking lot of a Casey's convenience store outside Iowa City. And police talked to her. They tested her. Breath test. Yeah, she's on meth again. And now she faces a new raft of charges. Here's the thing. I looked this up. A lawnmower, a typical lawn tractor, goes about 3 to 5 miles an hour. The average person walks at 4 to 5 miles an hour. Someone should explain this math to Michelle Hudson. Then again, what would happen? She'd probably get arrested for walking under the influence. Another story of getting behind the wheel when you shouldn't. This is out of Hunan, China. And all we know is this guy's last name, C. That's all we know. He was pulled over by a police car, arrested for driving under the influence. A background check revealed he'd been caught driving without a license while intoxicated twice before. So C was risking spending time behind bars on his third offense. So while on bail, he decided to cook up a plan with his family. And what they did is they faked his death and funeral. So he and his family, they got a coffin, and well, they did all the work out in the open, and then he set the scene of his death, scattered empty medicine bottles throughout his home. He practiced holding his breath for long periods of time, even used cooling equipment to keep his body cold, all in an effort to make it look like he had died in a drug overdose. Now, some people did see him in this state. I think it was just neighbors. I don't think a coroner was called. So this moved on to a funeral the same day. I don't know what the laws are in China. Different than here. Ah, he's dead. Okay, let's have the funeral. The coffin was being lowered into the ground. Oh, Cy is already on his way out of town. And police were like, why did this all happen so quickly? And they tracked one thing after another, including the fact that police were never called to the death scene. And there was no death certificate. Again, I don't know how they do burials in Japan with a lot less paperwork than here. So anyway, they checked surveillance footage from businesses and went through bank records, and they found, hey, guess what? Cy is still alive. They found him and sentenced him to 5 months and a $3,000 fine? That's it? Why not try it? Meantime, a separate investigation is now underway, and that could put the mom and grandmother behind bars for assisting in harboring an offender. Mommy and Granny headed to the calaboose? I'm not sure if China is big on country music, but this story sounds like the beginning of a number one country song. And that's all the time we've got for the fillers tonight. Ken Zerski, one more check of traffic, please.
1: Yeah, that looks good. Route 6, we're seeing some just slow-moving traffic through the work zone there north of I-74 to Charter Oak. That looks better. We just have not been seeing the delays due to merging or ramp traffic this week, and that's been good around Route 150. Eastbound 74 was busy earlier. Murray Baker Bridge, that looks good, and no problems I-474 other than just the posted speed limit through the work zone from west of Springfield Road to I-74. 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I'm Ken Zerski, upringautogroup.com, Traffic 1.
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2: 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We'll explain. On the Wednesday show, here's the deal. 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
0: Welcome back. Thanks for joining us today here on the Phil Luciano Show. Thanks for joining us every day. We appreciate it. I would say these days, now I'm not a big expert on modern country music, but I would say that the reigning queen of that genre, probably, possibly, maybe, yeah, let's just go say it is, Ella Langley.

0: I can tell. Choosing Texas, her big number one song lately. How big at number one? Well, it's setting records. It's been number one on the Billboard Hot 100 for 15 weeks. I'm not saying the country charts, the Billboard Hot 100. That is the highest any female has, that's the highest number of times, 15 weeks, any female artist has ever recorded on the Billboard Hot 100, aside from one holiday song. That would be Mariah Carey's classic, All I Want for Christmas Is You. That's hit number one 22 times. And it's done it in multiple years. I think it's Christmas time and boom, it hits. Another Christmas, boom, it hits. So that has the record among female artists, 22. Langley just passed at 14 weeks. Whitney Houston's I Will Always Love You. I mean, we're talking some serious, serious competition here. And the male record for the number one times to be, you know, up the top of the Billboard Hot 100, that was 19 by Bar Song by Shaboozey back in 2024. So that's next in Ella Langley's sights, I would say. And it's dominating other charts. It's number one on the streaming songs for the 16th week of all songs. All songs. And it's been on Hot Country Songs for 33 weeks. That's way more than half a year. So quite the success for Ella Langley. Cannonball Friday coming up pretty soon. Get over to Facebook.
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2: An American original. I'm Lisa Lucera, Fox News. That's how President Trump remembered South Carolina Republican Senator Lindsey Graham during the memorial service this afternoon at Washington's National Cathedral.
3: Lindsey rose from a small town in rural South Carolina, a place he loved so much, to become a constant fixture of American politics at the highest level, and a force to be reckoned with all over the world.
2: The president told the story of how he publicized Senator Graham's phone number when the two had a falling out when they were both running for president in 2016, and how the senator had the last laugh by calling him at all hours for the next 10 years. The service followed a memorial at the Capitol where Graham served for more than 30 years. Ukraine's President Zelensky was at the funeral for Senator Graham, who was a staunch supporter of Ukraine. Tonight, the Senate is expected to hold a test vote on a measure to further sanction Russia and Iran.
4: President Zelensky will reportedly be in the Capitol when that happens. Bipartisan senators announced a deal on this bill, empowering President Trump to impose up to 100% tariffs on the top five largest buyers of Russian oil and natural gas. Also, the top five countries helping Russia evade energy sanctions. The bill will also extend the Iran Sanctions Act of 1996 through 2031.
2: Fox's Jackie Heinrich at the White House. U.S. Central Command says Islamic Revolutionary Guard forces launched multiple ballistic missiles from Iran in an attempted surprise attack on U.S. forces in the Middle East. All Iranian missiles, it says, were successfully intercepted. Florida has become the first state in nearly a decade to carry out two executions in one day, putting an 80-year-old to death. He was the second oldest inmate known to have a lethal injection. Hours earlier, the state executed a former police officer convicted of killing a young girl. 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
5: WMBD Radio Local News, I'm TJ Carson. The man accused of causing a fatal crash in Peoria's East Bluff last week has been returned to Central Illinois. The Peoria County State's Attorney and Sheriff's Office says 36-year-old Shamar Greenlee is now in custody in the county after his arrest in St. Louis on Friday. Greenlee is charged with leaving the scene of an accident resulting in death for the crash early Thursday morning that caused the death of 17-year-old Isis Horn. Prosecutors have filed a petition to detain Greenlee, but a date for that hearing has not been set. One teenager was arrested and two remain at large after an armed hijacking early this morning. Officers responded to the victim near Springdale and Gift just after 2:15 a.m., where the victim stated three masked suspects, one reportedly with a handgun, forcibly took his vehicle before fleeing the area. The vehicle was eventually spotted on State Route 90, where 18-year-old Cole McCoy was arrested. Governor J.B. Pritzker signed a bill into law today to create a statewide ban on using cell phones in schools. Capital News Illinois reports school districts will have to implement policies that prohibit students from using cell phones during the school day. There are exceptions if a device is used for health management, special education purposes, or English translation services. Governor Pritzker says the ban will make classrooms more focused and productive.
6: We want to make sure that every hour of school time can have the greatest possible positive impact.
5: Schools will not be allowed to use fines, suspensions, or law enforcement to enforce the ban. Every district will need to have a plan in place by the 2027-28 school year. More news in 30 minutes or as it breaks, and always at WMBDRadio.com.
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8: The 25 News First Alert forecast calling for mainly clear skies as we head into tonight. We'll see low temperatures in the morning in the low 60s and mostly sunny skies over the next couple days. Maybe a little bit of smoke and haze lingering in the air. High temperatures remain in the low to mid 80s tomorrow and Thursday. Friday will be cooler, but that'll be due to some rain showers moving through. A likely rain chance to end the work week with highs in the upper 70s and more rain on the way Saturday. From 25 News, I'm First Alert Chief Meteorologist Brian Walter for WMBD Radio.
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5: Welcome back to the Ramsey Show in the Fairwinds Credit Union studio. I'm George Camel, joined by Dr. John Deloney, taking your calls at 888-825-5225. Jeff is in Seattle, Washington. What's going on, Jeff?
6: Hey, what's up, George and Dr. John? I have kind of a strange financial living situation, and I have a question basically about what to do next with my savings.
5: All right, John is no stranger to strange. Hit us.
6: Okay, so I'm 38. I work full-time remotely, and I sold my house in March. It was kind of a nightmare. And so I basically have like $900,000 in savings. I don't have any debt. I make like $220,000 last year, and I've been living in my car ever since then, which I know is not really the normal situation. And my plan is to buy and move into a sailboat in November. But I don't know if this is like a stupid financial mistake and whether or not I should sort of spend more money on my life. I'm not really doing anything with my savings, and I don't have any children or a wife or anything.
7: Tell me about this kind of nightmare. What was so nightmarish about being a homeowner?
6: Okay, so first time I ever bought a house, I bought it well within my means. It wasn't a huge amount. It ended up being $350 total. I think I ended up owing $200 when I sold it, and I lost about $85,000. So the reason it was a nightmare was there was a negligent survey during the closing process that led to an absolute legal nightmare between me and the neighbors. And during that process, I was hit by a hurricane, and that denial of my insurance claim led to basically a lawsuit against the largest title insurance company in the country. And it basically took up all of my free time, and it was just like destroying my life. So I just figure, you know, you only get one life, and I'm going to lose $85,000. That was not fun, but.
5: But you have $900 in savings now.
7: How'd you get $900,000 in cash?
6: Well, so 800 of that is in the stock market. I guess I'm using the wrong terminology.
5: Like a brokerage account?
6: I have like,
5: non-retirement?
6: It's in a brokerage account, yeah. I'm lucky enough to have a family member who's a portfolio manager, so it's been great to not have to pay fees when I invest, and he's just, you know, really good at it. And so I've been putting money in there since I was 18, right? So
5: okay.
6: 20 years of that. It's about $900K. I have a bunch of money in crypto that's like really, I don't even add any into it. And then I know you're supposed to have less in your savings, but I have like $100,000 in my checking account just because I am lazy, I guess.
5: Okay. So what drove you to live in your car? Pun intended. Like, why not rent somewhere?
6: Joke.
5: That's a very strange decision to go. I'm selling my house. I have $900,000 and I'm going to choose to live in my car.
7: You know what? You have more than $1 million in liquid money.
6: More than that?
7: I mean, you've got 900 in the stock market.
5: Plus
7: you got $100,000
5: crypto.
7: In cash, plus crypto. Like I guess you're not liquid.
6: I have 800 in the stock market. Yeah.
5: Okay. So why the car?
6: Car, I guess.
5: Why not rent somewhere?
6: Yeah.
5: Why are you scared of renting?
6: I think maybe I'm having a midlife crisis. Basically, I'm not just like sitting in my car in an empty field. I'm driving around the country and using Starlink to work, and I'm just, like, seeing all the things I've never seen before. Like, I've been to, I don't know, every national park and, you know, just beautiful.
5: So this is an intentional adventure for you.
6: Yeah, but to be honest, like, when I first went into it, I said, okay, listen, you're basically rich for your age. Why don't you, like, treat yourself and buy a van or an RV or something? And I just don't do that. I'm, like, using my car I already owned. And even this sailboat, like, the sailboat I'm planning to buy in November, it's $25,000. And so, I mean, the stupid financial decision in my mind is I could buy a catamaran that's about 20% of my total net worth. But, you know, people do dumber stuff like that all the time. Like, the last guy bought a lawnmower that's worth more than his house or something. I wasn't fully paying attention, but...
7: It wasn't that bad.
6: I just feel like I'm... Yeah.
5: But I wouldn't make your life decisions based on what's less dumb than what other people would do. It feels like right now you haven't been making the super intentional decisions. It's just sort of been like, that sounds fun, I'll try that. So what are you really after? Like, 5 years from now, where does Jeff want to be? Is he still living in a sailboat?
6: Well, to be honest with you, maybe this is like past the scope of this conversation, but I don't think in 5 years I'm going to have a job because of AI, right? I know this is like a national conversation and nobody really knows where it's going, but like, I don't think I'm going to make it to 65. So,
7: like, financially or employment wise, or you think you'll be dead by 65?
6: No, I'm in good health. I think that my profession, right? I work in software.
7: Okay.
6: I am not sure that I'm going to be able to work to 65 if I wanted to.
7: Okay,
6: I think that I could be laid off in 5 years.
7: So let's say I 100% agree with you. Like, that's a very real possibility. And so I'll take you back to when I was part of a think tank with higher education, and there was six of us on the team, and I think within 6 months, five of us had sold our house. Like, yeah. We saw the math on the problem that was higher education, and we're like, oh, this ends real soon. So two things happened. One, here I am this many years later, and colleges are still kicking, right? And I was also right. Like, it's on not a great trajectory. But not in addition to selling my house, I also use that as a time to get my finances in order, go back to school, get trained as a mental health professional, and to begin to expand what could then come next. And so if you want to get on a sailboat and just ride the seas and just say, it's the end is coming for me and I'm not going to do anything else about it, you can do that. Or this could be an amazing
6: work.
7: It could be an amazing runway for you to do your software job and go get retooled in a totally different profession and into a totally different skill set for somebody else you can help for the next 20 or 30 or 40 years of your life. One of those feels like it's cashing out, and one of those just feels like I'm looking at a potential reality in front of me, and so I'm going to, while I'm riding this thing as long as I can, because it sounds like you got a great deal ahead of you, what could be true in an alternative world, right?
6: I see. And I know a lot of people ask you calling about how to get out of a money pit, but like, there's this saying that people say, you can't take it with you, right? And like, am I just going to die with $900,000 in the bank and have, like, why did I work? I think about this all the time.
5: I think you need a deeper purpose than just my work and my next toy. Do you want to have a relationship?
6: Yeah,
5: do you want to be married? Do you want to have kids? What kind of life do you want to build outside of, okay, you have, because here's the thing, it's not dumb to buy a sailboat in cash and have that adventure. It's dumb to make all of your life decisions based on the fact that it's all going to come down eventually, so why even try?
7: That's just a nihilistic thought. And by the way, like, I don't blame you. Like, the between the media and this emergent new technology we have and the national debt, like, there are some real challenges. I just told my son recently, I think your generation, the hardest thing you're going to have to fight is rage. Not anger. Anger's right. But rage, this impulse to, you know what's the point? Nihilism. Let's just burn it all down. And so, yeah, like give yourself a picture in 5 years. So you're laid off. You had a five-year runway and $1 million worth of salary over those 5 years to go retool and become this man that you want to become. What is that picture? Let's aim for that.
5: Yeah,
7: and it should include relationships.
5: Whatever you're looking for, you will find. So be real careful about what you're looking for.
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7: Hey, George, I want to talk about that last caller for a second.
5: The existential crisis?
7: Yeah, because I think that young man tapped into, I mean, he's 38. All of us have to be honest about there's a band, and I'll say 50 to 20. 50 to, you know what, my son's 16, he's experiencing it. There's this pervasive, the air we're breathing. We were told a story that wasn't true. We're told a story, if you just go do these things, if you just go make money, if you just go get this degree, if you just go get this dream job, that suddenly everything not only works out for you, but that you don't have any worries. And there's this it's not growing, it's roiling already. Just a rage, a trapped feeling of life is happening to me. I have no agency in this thing. What's the point, right? And throughout history, these moments have happened, and they've been flashpoints when there's big technology advancements that happen all at the same time, right? It happens at the Industrial Revolution and before, when it's real easy to give into the rage. I feel like I'm Obi-Wan Kenobi right now, right? Like, you give into the rage, and it shoots you off into directions of nihilism, of blindly following something, of wanting to burn everything down, and I get it. I'm in the middle of it, right? And I've got a young son. I've got a daughter. I'm in the middle of it, and I feel it, and I get it. And also, my plea is to not let the rage take over and to exhale and to say, there's things in the world that we hate. There's things in the world that should not be this way. And anger in those moments is right. The question is, what are we going to do with that anger? Are we going to direct it to, okay, here's what I can control here. Here is what I'm going to stop listening to. I think a great gift for people in that young man's situation is, again, responsibility. Who depends on you, right? And that means I got to be vulnerable, and I got to allow people into my life. I got to allow relationships. I've got not even just romantic relationships. I've got to allow other people in, and that means I've got to let myself out. I've got to have people that count on me and that I count on, and we have to find value in doing this thing called life together. And from that comes a shared sense of purpose of, oh, I matter. I got to show up here. My life can't just be about how much money I have in some stock market account somewhere. Because that it, like, as he said, you just get to a point like, what are we doing? If my job's going to go away someday, which, by the way, all of our jobs are going to go away someday.
16: We're going to go away someday.
7: The job.
16: Harsh reminder.
7: The job I have right now didn't exist when I was in college. There's no such thing as a podcast. There's no such thing as YouTube, right? So the job I'm doing now, who knows what this many years later is going to look like? Who knows? It's easy to just get trapped in that. And instead of saying, okay, you're right, things might change someday, so do I have my home taken care of, right? And I mean, that's kind of the base of the show. You can't control what the government's doing with X, Y, or Z. You can't control what this other country's doing. You can't control what this politician's doing. I can control, I'm going to have a group of guys over once a week. I am going to control, do I owe anybody any money? And I can control, you know what? My job is looking more and more fragile by the day. I'm going to start. I don't want to be doing this, but I got 2 years of night classes and Saturday classes so that I can get retooled on a whole different career or a less fragile career. Like, those are things we can choose. And man, I just want to implore people, don't give in to the rage, because rage always, you end up in a place that you never wanted to be. Right. And so feel that anger and then sit back and say, what can I control here? And how can I best use the time, the relationships, the resources I have to go create the life I want? And for me in my house, I say it all the time, we solve for peace. What is the least chaotic world that me and my wife, our kids, our close friends can create in a world that's chaotic? Right. And that just guides our investing decisions, that guides our purchasing decisions, that guides the, hey, you know what? My daughter's at a church camp this week. So me and my son and my wife were like, dude, let's go see the Odyssey. 3 hours, late show. Let's just go late. We did. And we stayed up past our bedtime, which screwed up my workout routine. We had a blast. The movie was awesome. We laughed as a family. We ate too much. Like, we're solving for peace, right? And it almost always comes from relationships and this idea, this question, who do I want to help? With my job, with my giving, with my resources, with my time, who do I want to help lift up? And will I allow myself to be lifted up?
16: That was beautiful. I couldn't have said it better myself.
7: Just, please, as a culture.
16: You know what? I should have recommended a book for him, and it's not a modern self-help book. It's the Book of Ecclesiastes.
7: Hmm.
16: I think that is the best book. If you're going through an existential crisis, it'll help you reveal what matters. Because here's the TLDR, the big quote of the book is, everything is meaningless. And meaningless does not mean a lack of meaning. The actual root word is vapor.
7: Mm.
16: It's temporary.
7: It's quick.
16: So then you go, okay, if everything's temporary, does nothing matter, or does everything matter so much more?
7: So much more.
16: You get to choose.
7: Yeah.
16: You could read that as, well, nothing matters, so financial nihilism it is. Or you could say, you know what really matters? Relationships, people, meaning, purpose in my work. That's the book. So go check that one out if you're still listening, my friend. That's a tough call, but I relate to what he's going through.
7: I relate to it, and not only do I relate to it, I hear it all over the place. Like, that question, what's the point?
16: May not be, I have $1 million and I want to live on a sailboat, but the root of that
7: is, what's the point?
16: What is the point
7: what's
16: of any
7: the point?
16: Of this?
7: Yeah. And right. Not only what's the point is, not only what the point is it in the present, but if it's all just going to dot, dot, dot down the road, why even, right? And, man, I get that. And find meaning where you are. And that's my plea.
16: Beautiful. Rant over. Tom is up in Jacksonville, Florida. What's going on, Tom?
17: Hey, how are y'all doing?
16: We're doing great, man. Just having an existential crisis over here. How can we help?
17: Yeah, not sure I can follow up with anything more meaningful than that speech. But my question, I want to call. So me and my wife are starting to look for purchasing our first house. And so live in Florida, and there's townhouses everywhere. And I wanted to see what y'all's opinion is on buying a townhouse versus a single family home. You can get probably a little bit nicer of a house in a townhouse and for less, but I sometimes worry about, you don't own all four walls. You have that shared wall. So what do you all think in terms of that?
7: Townhomes are moronic, Tom. I'm totally kidding. I just said that because George is right next to me and he lived in a townhouse for a long time.
16: My first two homes were townhomes and I have no regrets.
7: No, they're great idea.
16: And if that gets you your foot in the door with home ownership, lovely. And I think townhomes, people poo-poo on them for really no good reason. Sometimes it's a slightly higher HOA fee. So the key really is location. Is it a neighborhood that's going to give you decent appreciation, whether it's single family homes or townhomes? Does it make sense for your family based on the space you need? We had a, 3-bed, 2.5-bath townhome with 1900 square feet. That's like twice the size of my childhood home. And so townhomes are bigger. They're nicer than ever. They got the nice countertops. And so if that's what you guys can afford and you don't want to wait to jump to the single family home, then go for it. How much is it?
17: A lot of them start in the high twos. So, like, if we're looking at a decent single-family home in the area, you're looking kind of upper threes and, trying not to go too much past four. But you can get a pretty decent townhome for upper twos, low threes. And so, especially with trying to not, go above the 25% take-home pay, that's kind of one of the big things. But one other concern is, what do you see on appreciation versus that? I know I feel like I've read that townhomes don't appreciate. Maybe the location, like you said, is one of the biggest things.
16: Yeah, the location will matter the most. They might appreciate slightly slower if you looked at the data. But I'll tell you the numbers on our townhome. Obviously, this was during like the COVID boom. But we bought for like 300 and it sold for 529, which is insane.
17: Wow.
16: And so to say that townhomes don't go up in value is BS. And the key is, it was a very desirable neighborhood. A lot of people wanted to be in that neighborhood, regardless of what kind of home it was. And so that's where I would caution you to work with your real estate agent to go, what is a great location with good schools that's going to have decent resale value that we can afford? And so once you look at it across the board, you're going to make a smart decision that's not going to leave you wondering, well, we could have made 4% more. You're not doing this to make the spread. You're doing this because you want a place that you can call your own. And you're going to build some equity in the meantime. And what we did, we paid it off. We took that 100% equity, rolled it into the next one. And that's what will happen instead of you just renting for the foreseeable future instead of waiting for that single family home. So I hope that helps anybody out there wondering, should I do it, should I not? Especially for young people, if you want to get that first home, a townhome could be a great option.

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1: 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We'll explain. On the Wednesday show, here's the deal. 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We go 5:30 to 9. 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
3: Fox News, I'm Tom Graham. President Trump and several others honoring the late Senator Lindsey Graham today.
4: President Trump delivered a tribute to Senator Lindsey Graham at the National Cathedral in Washington, D.C.
5: He was a force of nature, and I will miss him greatly.
4: He said for 30 years, nothing of significance happened in the Capitol or even the world without Graham knowing about it, nor a piece of legislation passing without Graham having a say in it.
3: Fox's Jessica Rosenthal, Georgia school shooter, learning his fate today after two students and two teachers were killed in 2024.
6: Your crimes do reflect permanent incorrigibility, and I will sentence you to life without parole for each of the malice murders that you committed.
3: Barrow County Judge Nicholas Prim sentencing 16-year-old Colt Gray after he pleaded guilty. Breaking news in the Senate, lawmakers confirming Jay Clayton become the Director of National Intelligence. 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
7: WMBD Radio Local News, I'm TJ Carson. A familiar face wants to come back to the Peoria City Council. Chuck Graham announced Monday he is running for one of the five at-large seats up for grabs in the spring of next year. He is getting a head start on the campaign trail, saying that candidate petitions are due in October. Graham served as an at-large councilman for 12 years, from 1995 to 2007, and more recently represented the 2nd District from 2013 to last year. The Memphis to Peoria St. Jude Run is underway. A group of 179 Peoria runners, support staff, and a busload of supporters will arrive at St. Jude Children's Research Hospital tonight. Co-founder Mike McCoy says they will have runners meetings and tour the facility before a special send-off tomorrow morning.
8: For the first time, they've allowed all the patients to come, all the patients that are able, come and meet with the runners at the Domino's Event Center where we're going to have our send-off.
7: McCoy tells WMBD's The Greg and Dan Show there are more than 2,500 runners coming to Peoria from across the Midwest. The Memphis to Peoria runners will make the 465-mile trek home just in time to meet the satellite runners Saturday afternoon ahead of the St. Jude Telethon. One person was sent to the hospital following an accident requiring a hazmat response. Peoria Fire says the crash happened on Illinois Route 29 in Chillicothe. Crews arrived to find a commercial seal coating tanker on its side in the ditch, leaking seal coating materials along the railroad tracks. Peoria's hazardous material team said the spill was contained and did not pose a threat to the surrounding environment. The driver of the truck was taken to a hospital for treatment. More news in 30 minutes or as it breaks, and always at WMBDRadio.com.
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10: The 25 News First Alert forecast calling for mainly clear skies as we head into tonight. We'll see low temperatures in the morning in the low 60s and mostly sunny skies over the next couple days. Maybe a little bit of smoke and haze lingering in the air. High temperatures remain in the low to mid 80s tomorrow and Thursday. Friday will be cooler, but that'll be due to some rain showers moving through. A likely rain chance to end the work week with highs in the upper 70s and more rain on the way Saturday. From 25 News, I'm First Alert Chief Meteorologist Brian Walter for WMBD Radio.
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7: 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Katie is in Milwaukee up next. Katie, welcome to the show. You made it.
17: Yeah, thanks. Thanks for taking my call today.
7: Absolutely. What's going on?
17: So my husband keeps using debt to finance our lifestyle. We are not in debt. We are net worth millionaires. But whenever we go to buy something, like a car, or looking at buying our first time together, he's like, "We'll just get a loan for that." I'm like, "Why? Why would we do that?"
7: So you have the cash to pay for the whole thing outright, but he would prefer to take on the payment and use his cash elsewhere?
17: We're not using his cash elsewhere.
7: Like, what's his logic behind it?
17: I think it's because that's what people do.
7: So he doesn't know any better. He's just like, "Well, you get a car payment. You don't. Who pays full price for the car in cash? That's crazy." Is that his mentality?
17: Right. Yes, yes.
7: How long have you guys been married?
17: We've been married 8 years.
7: And this has been like this the whole time? You guys have misaligned values when it comes to money from day one?
17: Yes. We were married and we moved countries. We had a baby, all very kind of close together. So I was kind of elsewhere, kind of focused. And now I'm kind of like, wait, we do what now? So I'm just kind of starting to pay more attention. And we've had the conversation about it, but I haven't kind of had all the numbers in front of me to kind of go, wait, why are we doing this again? Well, and now I want to kind of work towards our house. And I know he's going to be like, "Well, we'll just put down a small amount and we'll pay it off."
7: Yeah, he's busy taking on debt. He's not trying to pay some off right now.
17: We don't have any debt, so that's nice.
18: The beauty of the conversation y'all have is it's actually not a numbers conversation.
7: You can't outnumber him. He's going to always have, "Well, you're not seeing this picture."
18: Well, and let's be honest, it's worked out for him.
17: Yes, he's been very fortunate to have great jobs. They've financed a bunch of his bachelor years. He's had great travel, lived all over the world.
18: Yeah, so
17: he's been lucky, and he has invested. I give you that. But we're making big decisions now because we don't have a house. He has not ever bought a house. I have before in a previous relationship, and yeah, I think he's a bit scared of.
18: You go, and that's what I'm saying. Like, the conversation to have now is, the bachelor life you had is over. In fact, the first marriage that we had, when we didn't have a kid, it was just us traveling around the world, doing what, like, that marriage is over. And now we have a new marriage, a new life that we're both co-creating together. Who do we want to be in that marriage? And that's when we're not talking about why you take a loan and we got the cat, because that gets to be a proxy war, it gets to be a distraction from the conversation, which is, I want to live a life with just you where we are never beholden to anyone, where we are always constantly free. And so anytime we take out a loan, we're now, they're our boss. that this mortgage company is our boss, and this car company is our boss, and this credit card company is our boss. I want you and me to be the drivers of our destiny. And because you're a millionaire, y'all can do that. Right? But this is about you saying, here's what I want. Here's the life I want to build. What life do you want to build? And y'all put that out on the table and discuss that. Because y'all are, otherwise you're just going to get distracted. And he's going to actually be right, because all the data he has in his life up until now is, it always works out.
17: Right.
18: And so you trying to fight that is a futile game, because for him it's always worked out.
11: It's the only life he knows.
18: And you,
17: right, because I've got the budget, and I'm kind of going, because I don't know.
11: Has he ever looked at the budget in a meaningful way?
17: Has he?
11: Yeah.
17: Or
11: is he just like, hey, cool, nice for you that you have the budget, but I'm going to keep living my life?
17: He's kind of like, we should go to Portugal. That'd be great. I'm like, well, how much are we going to spend? He's like, well, it doesn't matter.
18: Okay.
17: That probably does.
18: So also part of this conversation is you haven't been part of the lifeblood of your home. Right. You've probably taken on responsibilities that
11: he's had a majority voting share.
18: Yeah, and he takes care of this part of it. And now you're saying, hey, I want us to do our life together. That's a total sea change.
17: Right.
18: That's a new marriage.
17: Right. And I said to him, you know, we've got every dollar budget, so I'm kind of starting to record stuff just so I have visibility. And I said to him, that doesn't mean that I'm going to take all the decisions away from you, not at all, and I don't want to do that. But I just want to have visibility so that we can say, well, we just spent $40,000 last year on travel.
18: Right.
17: Is that okay? Or do we want to spend 20? You
18: sure.
17: know? And so then when he's like, should we do this trip? Yes, I want to feel confident making those decisions rather than being like, can we really afford this? I mean, we can, but also I want to afford a house. And a
11: but you want to do it intentionally instead of just, he's the free spirit and you're the nerd and you guys have never really called that out. I'm guessing you guys don't have combined finances in every area.
17: That is correct. And that's the other thing that I've been battling for the last couple of years is, hey, let's just pull in the money we have from our previous country into this one. He's like, well, how much is that going to cost us?
11: So he has his savings, you have your savings. There's one kind of checking account that you can both pay bills out of together. Is that what happens?
17: Yeah.
11: So how much does he have in savings?
17: I just wrote it down. I looked at all of our bank accounts together.
11: So you have access to all of his bank accounts?
17: I can, yes.
11: Okay.
17: Yes, I can see it now. We have $582,000 in cash.
11: Wow. No wonder he's like, let's go to Portugal. We got money to burn.
17: Right.
11: And you're going, hey, I'd like to own a home. That money could go there. And so you guys really have different, you're going in totally different directions.
17: Yeah. And
11: it's a tug of war.
17: Visibility is one thing. And the shared decision making. I do want to be confident in making the decision and not just leaving it to him. And we had this conversation a little while ago. And he's like, well, why do you care now? And I'm like, well, when we moved here, and I'm not from here, when we moved here, I was 30 weeks pregnant. I had a lot going on. I was finishing our house. I was living in a new country. I didn't care. It was not on the radar. But now that we're kind of like, okay, we've settled in and we're, you know, living life, and I've been working for a couple of years, not right now.
11: But his line of questioning was just defensive. Well, why do you care now? It wasn't, I love that you want to be involved. Let's create some goals and vision for our life together.
18: And also, Katie, you have to be honest if you're a fun partner to do life with when it comes to these things.
17: Well, I want to be a fun partner. That's the thing. He's a fun personality,
18: mm-hmm.
17: and I want to be able to be, yes, let's do that. Let's have fun. Let's do those crazy things. Let's go in the helicopter, right?
18: Right.
17: But I'm not sure how much we're spending. I'm not sure, about a few of these things. And I just kind of like, until I have the full visibility, I don't feel I can be that fun person.
11: Have you shared that with him? Like, hey, I'm not trying to kill the fun. I just want to make sure that we're planning for the fun, because I'm more type A, and it gives me peace to know ahead of time what we're going to do.
17: Yeah, I don't think he believes me necessarily, because I think he thinks I'm going to put him on a leash.
18: Do you put him on a leash in other ways? Have you put him on a leash before?
17: Nope.
18: Okay, then that's him. That's him just projecting out. He's making up stories, right?
17: Right.
18: But there's something to be said for the honesty of, your biggest fear is that I put you on a leash. My biggest fear is that we have no leash and we run out.
17: Well, it's not even that we run out. It's just that we don't make smart decisions, i.e., if I want to spend, let's say we find a house that's $850,000, because our neighborhood, $850,000 is not unreasonable, and he's like, I only want to spend $650,000. Based on what?
18: Well, that's
17: cool. I want to be able to be like, okay, we can't afford $850,000 because of A, B, and C. Wouldn't that be awesome? Let's make that decision together rather than the fear of not being able to afford it because we don't really have a good
18: plan.
11: So he can justify it when he wants to use the numbers against you and weaponize it.
17: Yeah, I have a good example.
18: So we'll run up
17: he made an investment.
18: Okay,
17: he made
18: ahead.
17: An investment with a friend in a hotel.
11: Without telling you?
17: Grand. No, no, no.
11: Okay.
17: He told me. Over time, but it started out with $50,000 and then more and then more. We're at $200,000 with zero return in 6 years.
11: Oh, my goodness. You guys probably need a counselor more than you need a budget, but I'd recommend both.
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11: Our scripture of the day, Philippians 1:6. God, who began the good work within you, will continue his work until it is finally finished. Michael Jordan once said, some people want it to happen, some wish it would happen, others make it happen. How's that motivation for you?
18: That's a good line. I like that.
11: Meredith is in Raleigh, North Carolina up next. What's going on, Meredith?
1: Hey, yeah. So I am a recently divorced single mom of two kids, and I've discovered the baby steps to kind of help me get back on track. And I'm at the point where I'm almost ready to start investing my 15%.
11: Awesome.
1: However, I'm in real estate, and I own a property management firm on the side. And so every month my salary changes. So I'm just curious, like, what's the best way to go about calculating my 15%?
11: Well, you know what a bad month looks like. You know what a good month looks like. Have you had any $0 months? What's been your lowest month in the last, say, 12 months?
1: Yes, I have some zeros, but I run myself as an S-corp, so I pay myself a monthly reasonable salary. So I don't know, like, do I use the 15% from that salary or...
11: Yeah, what'd you report on your taxes? How much income?
1: Like 140.
11: Great. So I would base it off of that or whatever you're going to, you know, have this year. So you go, all right, 140, 15%, that's 21 grand a year. Every month I need to be doing 1750 into some type of retirement accounts.
1: Okay. So just pick a number and like stick to it every month.
11: And then whatever comes in, the other way to do it is, hey, if I got whatever comes in that month, I'm investing 15% of that. If nothing comes in, nothing gets invested. If 20 grand comes in, 15% gets invested.
1: And do you do that based on the growth, or do I, like, subtract out all my business expenses?
11: Well, if it's business expenses, you can, because whatever you're actually taking home is what you want to factor the 15% on. So whatever your gross income you're taking home, you want 15% of that.
1: Okay. And then should I have, like, two separate savings, like, two separate six-month accounts, like, one for business expenses and one for personal, or is my, like, emergency fund only, like, personal?
11: I would keep your emergency fund and a retained earnings account with your business. So if you know there's expenses coming up, I don't know what kind of overhead you have. Some businesses don't have much. Some, you know, I need to invest in this, I need to replace this, I need to cover the taxes here. So you can figure that out with your CPA if you have one on how much you need to set aside for your specific business. But I think having both and separate is wise. Business checking, business savings, personal checking, personal savings.
1: Okay.
11: Absolutely. And this is good for anyone with a regular income out there. I always recommend having sort of a peaks and valley fund outside of your emergency fund. If you know you're going to have a great month, well, you know you're going to have more than you need for your expenses. So set that money aside in savings so that when you have a low month, you can then pull money out of that without dipping into the emergency fund.
18: It's how farmers have lived for
11: centuries.
18: Centuries, yeah.
11: Yeah, they know, like, I'm going to get the harvest once a year.
18: Once a year.
11: And I need to put that money away to cover my expenses for the rest of the year.
18: Yeah.
11: Live like a farmer.
18: Live like a farmer.
11: George means farmer in Greek. Fun fact.
18: Fun fact.
11: I always try to give you one, John.
18: That didn't feel as fun as I was hoping it would.
11: It's fun to me. I never said it was fun for you. It's just fun for me. There you go. Caleb is in Phoenix up next. What's going on, Caleb?
3: Hey, guys. I want to thank you for just everything you do. My wife and I started following the baby steps 3 months ago, so it's completely changed our perspective on money, and you guys are awesome.
11: Love to hear that.
3: So my question is, I'm in a leased car right now. I hate myself now after listening to you guys. So I'm a 4,000 miles over it. And I've got 13 months to go. I'm just trying to figure out what I should do, whether save up money for the car, save up to pay the fees at the end, or buy a car now to put miles on it.
11: Ouchie. Out of curiosity, what is the fees for going over your mileage?
3: It's 25 cents a mile.
11: Oof.
18: Yikes.
11: Okay.
18: Honey.
11: And we're just going to continue down this road, literally, because you're just driving too much.
3: Yeah, my work commute's about 40 miles a day, and that's just accumulated over the time.
11: Mm. Well, there's three ways out. None of them are fun. All of them are painful. There's early termination, which is the most expensive way to go. There's the lease transfer, where you find someone else to take it over. Good luck with that. And there's the lease buyout, which is the most popular one, where you need to come up with the full amount. So have you figured out the early buyout?
3: I haven't. I put a significant amount down, and I know I only owe 6,000 left on it.
18: Yeah, but that's not what the early buyout's going to be.
11: I would contact them and say, hey, what is the early buyout amount? to get you out of this thing, and then that becomes the number to save up for if you want to then own the car. Then you can decide, I'm going to sell this car, I'm going to keep this car.
3: Got it. Does the fact that, so my payment's really low, I actually traded in a paid off car for this. So I put 10 grand down, so my payment's only 240. If I terminate this early, is that going to hurt me because, you know, I don't get that 240 payment for a little bit longer?
18: Is that the 240 payment? But your balloon at the end of this, but with penalties alone, is going to be thousands of dollars.
3: Right.
11: That's the number that really matters versus the payment. So how much do you make?
3: About $100,000 a year.
11: Okay. And how many months are left on the lease?
3: 13.
11: Okay. So I would at least find out from them, if there's only 13 months left, you may be able to afford it. Do you have anything saved?
3: No, I just paid off a bike, and I've got like $2,000 left in savings.
11: Okay. Well, we need to figure out the buyout price, and that will give you the homework to figure out if this is going to be worth doing. If you're going to do it, the lease buyout is the best option financially speaking, because then at least you own the car, and then you can sell that car for what it's worth. So the hope is that you find out the buyout amount is, let's say, $20,000, $15,000, but the car is worth $30,000. So now you buy it out, and you then sell it, and you have all that money to go buy yourself a different car in cash.
3: Got it. Okay.
11: That's the fun way out. Do you have any other debt?
3: Yeah, my wife's car, we only owe like $19,000 on, but that's it.
11: Caleb, I got to stop you. I don't want to ever hear the word only in front of debt ever again. It's only $240 a month. Well, it's only $19,000.
3: You're right. You're right.
11: That's us justifying our decisions.
18: I know you've done this on the back of a napkin. How much are you projecting in fees, in mileage fees, are you going to have to pay?
3: Oh, it's going to be bad. Well, my work commute's going to get short here in the next couple months, so I don't know what it's going to be. I just know I'm going to stop driving this car as soon as our like work location changes, is what I was planning on.
18: I'm just wondering if it's cheaper to Uber to work every day.
3: It might be. I'm not sure. I'm actually, funny enough, the bike I have, it's a dirt bike, and the new shop location that's opening up is so close that I can actually take the desert to drive there. I was going to ride the bike to work.
11: Wow. That's pretty desperate. I mean, based on your payment, $240 in 13 months, that's a little over $3,000 remaining in payments. So I don't think it's going to be that big of a number. And I'm hoping the car is worth more than $3,000.
3: It definitely is.
18: Plus the 10 you've already put in it, so let's say $13,000. There's a real chance you call them and they give you a smaller number than I have in my head right now. And the number I have in my head is dramatic and caustic because that's kind of how I do life.
11: That's what's happening in John's brain.
18: Right. You might get a $3,000 or $4,000 or $5,000 number, and that would be worth scratching and clawing and just buying this car and taking that. I mean, think of how stress is. You can't drive your own car just to go run down the street because, or to go to a buddy's house, and you have to calculate. Oh, that's going to be $8 for me to go to my friend's house because of my
11: and just there's too much wear and tear. So we're going to ding you for that. So these are leases are my least favorite. And if you're thinking about it, you're going, well, it seems like a good deal. The payment's lower. Well, that's because you own nothing at the end of it. You're just prepaying the most expensive section of depreciation and then handing back the car.
18: And by the way, tell me if I'm wrong here, George. By putting $10,000 down on a lease, you just wrote them a check for the depreciation.
11: Oh, they're very happy to get some money up front.
18: You gave them cash for the depreciation.
11: They're winning on every side. And it's why you're going, well, it's the best. It's people go, George, it's so smart. Because they're covering everything. All the maintenance is covered. They're happy to sell you that dream. But the truth is, they're making so much money on it. It's why they push people towards leases.
18: And they take the car back after you've paid for all the depreciation after 2 years. They've maintained their vehicle.
11: Now they have an asset to sell
18: on top
11: of that. And
18: then they call it certified used and resell it at premium price and minus the depreciation that you gave them cash for. They've changed the oil on their car. And now they've won twice.
11: That's a genius scam.
18: Man.
11: That puts this hour of the Ramsey Show in the books. Remember, there's ultimately only one way to financial peace, and that's to walk daily with the Prince of Peace, Christ Jesus.
4: Mm-hmm.
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